0: veterans resulted in more than $180,000 raised for the project. The dedication ceremony will include the postings of colors, musical performances, and several recognitions. Homeward Animal Shelter in Fargo is asking for the public's help while they handle an outbreak of kennel cough. The shelter is asking for volunteers for foster dogs for a short period. Well, the outbreak is cleared up. They say many dogs recently rescued from the pound have come in sick. The shelter is sending some of the dogs to shelters, other shelters to quarantine, but they're having trouble finding room for all of those animals. Memorial Day is the first of the 100 deadliest days of summer. Minnesota State Patrol Lieutenant Mike Lee says troopers remember deadly crashes long after they happen.
1: We knock on doors to deliver tragic news. We speak to families on the side of the road during the worst times. We see frightened children in the back seats of damaged vehicles after a crash. We see vacations, graduations, weddings, and futures change forever because of one bad decision behind the wheel.
0: Lee says drivers can be safe on the road by slowing down, wearing their seatbelt, driving sober, and putting away distractions like cell phones. The 100 deadliest days of summer last until Labor Day in December. Forecast from the KFGO Weather Center for the rest of today, mostly sunny. KFGO meteorologist Tom Szymanski calling for a high of 90 degrees, becoming clear overnight, low of 61. Tomorrow, partly sunny and breezy, a chance for showers and thundershowers in the afternoon, a near record high of 92. 93 is the record high. We set that in 2018. Wednesday, partly sunny, a high of 88. Thursday, partly sunny, a high of 89. Friday, partly sunny, a high of 87. 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
7: Hey, it's Tyler Axness, host of After News Live. How would you like to escape the daily grind and join me on a fishing trip? 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

0: down to AAA. We're going to go to that right now. It's this week's KFGO and today's KFGO on the Mighty 790 and 104.7 KFGO, currently 91 degrees and sunny in Fargo-Moorhead.
1: The KFGO Morning Crew, Will Thompson, Doug Lear, Too Tall Tom Szymanski in the KFGO Weather Cave, Nate Cohn, KFGO News, Jack Michaels, KFGO Sports, Sarah Hynek's Farm and Ranchers. Yes, indeed, it is Memorial Day 2026. We are live and local. We'll be checking in with Jason Hicks coming up an hour because we do have many, many area Memorial Day events. Jason is actually going to be out at Buffalo, North Dakota, and we'll be talking about his connection to Memorial Day, his family's history, and it's also a big sports day, and we welcome to the program, Cody Christie. He writes for Twins Daily. He is a West Fargo teacher enjoying the first day of summer vacation, sort of, kind of. Good morning, Cody Christie.
2: Yeah, good morning, guys. Thanks for having me on.
1: Yeah, glad to have you with us. This is something that Will Thompson and I both were talking about in the middle of the night, like at 3:30 in the morning. Royce Lewis sent down to St. Paul and absolutely crushing it. What happens next with Royce Lewis?
2: Yeah, it's a strange situation. I think he's played like six total games at AAA. He played a couple of rehab games there earlier this year and hit a couple homers. Now he's hit home runs. He has four home runs in four games since being sent down. Something about that environment he seems to like and seems to help him find his groove a little bit, which is good. Cause I think, I mean, we've seen the Twins can be a different team when Royce Lewis is hitting well. I don't think it's going to be, even if he continues this home run rampage, I think it's going to be an extended time at AAA for him. I think they kind of wanted him to do a full mental reset, a full reset of his swing, and kind of just get into a much better place. Royce is a player that kind of feeds off of confidence. And so if he's got to have everything working the right way. If he's down, I feel like he gets very down. And so I think it's going to be a few weeks, and he's going to have to keep showing that he's putting in the work in the batting cages, on the field, in defensive drills and all those things. Because even with Lewis out of the lineup, we saw the Twins playing some pretty good baseball over the last week, which was fun to see.
3: I think we're probably going to see the same idea, the same program with Matt Wallner, really just trying to make sure everything's correct and everything. Another guy that's struggling, Luke Keyshaw, especially with Arcia now doing well and Cody Clemens doing well on the team. Do you think maybe Keyshaw's somebody that they maybe have to send down to get right?
2: I think they're probably leaning towards that. I mean, we've seen him held out of the lineup a couple times on Saturday and Sunday. Some of that, it sounds like, was he had gotten hit by a pitch. So maybe it was just, getting a rest and they could tie it to that injury too. But I mean, yeah, he's just not hitting for power. I mean, he's taking good at bats. We saw him get a couple hits over the weekend in one of the games that he played in. There's just no power to his swing whatsoever. I think another issue for him is that on the defensive side, we've just seen too many errors. I think he's close to the team lead with like 5 to 6 errors or something at second base, which is just, if you're not producing offensively and you're having some defensive issues like that, there's not going to be place for you in the lineup. So, I could see him being potentially sent down, and maybe we get someone like a Kalen Culpepper, who's one their top infield prospect, former first round pick from a couple of years ago. He's been playing well at AAA. Maybe it's a situation where he gets kind of that first look and gets a little bit of runway to play in the Twins infield.
1: Cody Christie writes for Twins Daily. You can follow him on Twitter at Nodak Twins Fan, joining us on the KFGO Morning Crew. I don't follow the Twins like you or Will. So from a couple of miles away, when I hear of some of the struggles with the bats and getting sent down and Royce Lewis raking, my question is this a hitting coach issue at the major league level if Matt Wallner gets things turned around in St. Paul? Or is it the fact that, because I've heard in the past, you're like,

0: maybe that's it's the pitchers that they're facing, if they've got 3A stuff or 4A stuff, and it's just one mile an hour slower, just a little bit less movement on it, is it a combination of all that?
1: Yeah, I think it's a combination of a lot of the things that we've talked about, right? I think some of it is mental for Royce and Wallner. We saw Wallner a few years ago in 2024, about this time he got sent down, kind of reset himself for a month or two at AAA and came back and was one of the team's best hitters after that. And so one thing to look at with the numbers at AAA is that the International League, especially St. Paul's home stadium, are very hitter friendly. And so some of the Royce hit some home runs this weekend that would have been out of any ballpark in America, but there's also some that can kind of squeak out over the top of the fence and you're like, it's a home run, but, it might have been a fly out in some other places. So I think it's all those things that you mentioned, Doug. Royce worked with a new hitting coach this off season and tried to kind of reset some things. You probably could, if you watch closely some of his at bats this year, he's a little bit more closed off, and he just has less movement in his kind of pre-pitch routine. And so I don't know if it's just taking him some time to get used to that, those new mechanics with his swing. But Wallner's been a streaky hitter throughout his career, right? I mean, we've seen him be, like Babe Ruth, that sometimes hitting home runs in game after game. And then we've seen these stretches where it just doesn't seem like he can find his swing whatsoever. And so, yeah, I think it's going to be multiple weeks here where they have to kind of reset everything, and hopefully they're back, you know, sometime maybe around the All-Star break and give the Twins a little second half boost.
2: Cody, we saw Travis Adams pick up his first career save on one pitch yesterday, the 11th Twin this season to pick up a save. Give me your over-under. How many different unique Twins do you think will pick up a save this year?
1: I know. It's been I've written about this a couple different times, just about how it doesn't – when you don't have any good arms out in the bullpen, right, you just – Shelton's just like, well, we'll try this guy today, right? This guy's fresh and might have a good chance at getting some outs here at the end of the game. Yeah, I mean, I feel like they're going to get close to 15, right? I saw the Diamondbacks had the all-time record a couple seasons ago, and it was around 15 or 16 guys that got a save. But I think there's some younger guys at AAA that we'll probably see up in this bullpen at some point that might get an opportunity to. CJ Culpepper is a former like starting prospect that is been switched to bullpen full time. Marco Raya is another guy that has been a former top prospect, pitching prospect, was a high draft pick a few years ago and has kind of been on their top prospect list. He's in the bullpen now. So I think we're going to see a few more guys that get called up at some point here. And with the way Shelton's doing things, I think they're just going to throw you in the fire and say, here you go, try and get that safe.
0: Speaking of throwing you into the fire, before we run out of time, I want to let our listeners know they can read some of Cody's latest posts on Gabriel Gonzalez. And also he's got some more bullpen chatter on Twins Daily. But the Minnesota Twins on Memorial Day, they are 26-27. They're 5 games back of the Guardians, a half game behind Chicago White Sox. Can this Minnesota Twins team make the postseason, Cody Christie?
1: I mean, I think if you look around the American League, we saw some good examples of this week. Houston and Boston, right, much higher payrolls than the Twins, had much higher expectations than the Twins coming into the season, and the Twins ran right through those teams, winning the series from Houston, sweeping Boston for the first time since the 90s, 1994, I believe. Mm-hmm. And so with the American League being a mess, I think very much if the Twins continue, all you got to do is win series, right?
0: Yeah.
1: And so we've seen that recently. If you're around that 500 mark, I think you're going to get into the playoffs. If the playoffs started today, the Twins would be in. They would be the last wild card team, which is, I don't think many people had those expectations entering the year. And so with how poor many of the American League teams are playing, I think there's an opportunity. Like you said, they're close to the White Sox. They head to Chicago to play that team for the first time this season. We get Derek Shelton heading back to Pittsburgh for kind of maybe a revenge series next weekend. So I think there's going to be some fun baseball, and I think the Twins, if they continue to, you know, it's about winning those series, and I think they can do it and stay in the race for sure.
0: Well, looking forward to it, folks. Again, you can follow Cody Christie on Twitter or X at Nodak Twins Fan, writes for Twins Daily. Cody, appreciate your time. Enjoy your Memorial Day and enjoy the summer vacation as a teacher. Are you teaching summer school? Does school start again on Monday, Cody?
1: No, they've cut down quite a bit on summer school just with how kids can do online classes. Sure. So, yeah, we're going to get some vacation time in, spend some time coaching baseball with my older son. So it's going to be a good, relaxing summer for sure.
0: Okay, looking forward to it. Cody, thanks so much. Take care, my friend.
1: Yep, thanks, guys.
0: Cody Christie, Twins Daily on the KFGO Morning Crew. 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

0: Cato time is 7:24. Tommy Fox with you from the KHGO studios. A look at some of these segments from our live and local shows, not just from today here on this Memorial Day, but from this past week as well here on KFGO, including from Afternoons Live with Tyler Axness. He was joined by Fargo Police Chief Travis Stefanowicz as they talked about the promotion to chief and how Stefanowicz intends to direct the department. Currently 90 degrees in Fargo-Moorhead. It's sunny.
1: And whatever happened. I'll get back to the messages that have come in about specials in particular from our conversation with Jim Shaw. But I've been looking forward to this conversation for a while now because, well, the Fargo police chief is in studio. Travis Stefanowicz is, well, the police chief now for a little while, and you get an opportunity to introduce him to you. Chief, welcome to Afternoons Live. How you been?
2: Great. Thank you. Thank you for having me.
1: I appreciate you coming on in and having this accessibility.
2: Yeah. No, glad to be here and hoping that we can do stuff like this more often.
1: Same. You know, and that's one thing I noted when, you were introduced as interim and then got the official job. You wanted to listen and actually have the accessibility and visit with the community.
2: Yeah.
1: Which, you know what? I think at times we had taken for granted, and now to have someone like yourself saying, yep, let's do this, I appreciate that a lot.
2: Yeah. No, it means a lot to us as well.
1: Yeah.
2: And it starts with listening, having conversation, just so we know where people are at so we can address the issues.
1: Well, and, you know, this audience is always so quick to, you know, send in questions, comments, especially when we have someone like yourself in studio. So if you want to do that, you can send that into 35270. You've been a part of this department now for like 24 years.
2: Yes.
1: What's changed over those 24 years, aside from the new job that you've got?
2: Yeah, no, there's been definitely plenty of change. Some fun things, right? Like, so if you think back at law enforcement in the early 2000s, just you had a small computer, your squad car, and maybe a notebook. And now you got a lot of technology to deal with. Even just having a cell phone is a crazy difference for us, being able to communicate with people directly versus what we were doing before. Mm-hmm. So a lot of fun changes as it relates to technology and whatnot. But, you know, certainly the volume of things that we're dealing with and the complexity of issues that we're dealing with have definitely changed over the years.
1: Well, and that one doesn't surprise me. I mean, we've been a metro area on the grow. And, you know, with that comes growing pains. And it's how we respond to that. And which is where I think a lot of the conversation happens. Part of the listening situation, we talk being accessible, obviously, through platforms like this, but I know you want to hear from the community. Are there ways of which you're hoping to hear from them?
2: All the above. So a number of different ways. So community meetings, that's something that we're looking forward to in the upcoming weeks and months to getting out into the community in the different neighborhoods, right? Because each one of those neighborhoods has a different perspective, different issues. We want to make sure that we hear those and many times probably even just share what we're already doing about it, because sometimes it's just that. It's just lack of information. Mm-hmm. So we want to do a better job at sharing information, being accessible to answer those questions. So community forums, I think, is going to be a real big one, but using our media partners. I really think that, you know, you capture a lot of listeners here at KFGO, so we're looking forward to sharing information with you and having conversations so that we can get our message out.
1: Well, and I can tell you, everybody in this building perks up to hearing that. You know, I mean, I'm not picking old, you know, battles here, but there was a window where it felt like it was a little bit more difficult to have that information readily available. There was a couple high-profile incidents where, you know, we just wanted to get the information out to the public. And I know that with you and just being able to come over here, that's going to improve greatly. So I'm grateful for that. In your time being a part of this department for like 24 years, there's been a number of police chiefs. I'm curious, now that you are the chief, what changes with you now in charge of this department?
2: You know, that's a very popular question. Yeah. That's going to change immediately. And that's always what's make people nervous too, mm-hmm. is change. So that can be difficult to manage and share, which is part of kind of my strategy with stability and just listening, taking some time. Now I do know that there are some things that we need to work on, and we're already getting to work on those. That's no secret, but it really is important, not only just internally with our staff, but externally, are listening to the community members, because some might be looking for a big sweeping change and others are looking for stability. So it's a difficult balance to run with both, but I'm excited for the challenge. And I've been entrusted with a lot of a responsibility, and I feel very, very grateful that both the elected officials, the commission, and our community has offered me that support. So excited to get to work.
1: Well, you got a reputation, and it's a glowing one from everybody I've been able to visit around your orbit, you know, from within the department, from, you know, people of that elected stature to people that I work with across the hall here. And I'm curious, because you've been a part of this department, you know the men and women that work in this department. I think that's a big advantage for you, I imagine, Chief.
2: Oh, absolutely. You know, coming in from an external perspective, you know, it takes you a lot of time to know who you can trust and what's an overall theme versus just one person or particular issue. So having some background with that, and I also think that the trust factor is really, really important. So, you know, sometimes if you were coming in from the outsider's perspective, it takes you a while to earn that trust before they'll come to you with that information. And I feel like we've been able to work through a lot of that over the years, so people know that they can come to me with their issues, that I'll listen, we'll talk through it. They might not always like my answer, but mutual respect in those situations.
1: This is kind of a tongue-in-cheek, because I imagine, like, if one of my colleagues who we've been on the same level, and all of a sudden they become my boss.
2: Yeah.
1: That's going to cause, at times, some fun tension, but, you know, I mean, one of those things that, look, you are the guy now.
2: Yes, but in the police department, that actually has happened a handful of times. Mm-hmm. So when you go from the officer role to the sergeant, you just went from sitting on one side of the table to the other side of the table in one day, and now you're supervising somebody who you were working side by side with for a long time. And then that same thing happens again when you go promote to lieutenant and then up to the assistant chief and now this role. But the great thing is the team that we have has experienced that with me now a handful of times. So they know what to expect. They know where I stand. We have a great working relationship. They understand when it's business time, it's business. And that might include a difficult conversation once in a while. But they also know that if we stay true to ourselves and to the goal, and that's running an efficient police department, serving our community, that will always end in the right place.
1: Our guest right now is Fargo Police Chief Travis Stefanowicz. If you got a question, you can send those into 35270. We've talked about challenges of a growing city, right? In the summer, you get headlines because of, you know, just the nature of things that grab people's attention. I'm curious, in your role, what's one of the challenges that Fargo's police department is facing that the public might not fully appreciate or fully understand what you're working with?
2: You know, I think there's a handful of those. So some of it is perception, right? So it depends on where you're at, what your issue might be. So it's just perception of that issue. And that's why I'm excited about our partnership with our media partners, using social media to our advantage and sharing more about what we are doing on a daily basis. But, you know, there's a lot of things that as people are talking, they might get embellished. And it's maybe not nefarious in nature, but just through conversation, like they might have had something happen to them yesterday. And then they say things like, that happens to me all the time. Well, it happened yesterday one time, not all the time. But then that story gets communicated through their friend group and through either a social media channel, because a lot of people kind of live their lives outwardly via social media. And then that becomes like this theme where it really was just one particular incident.
1: Sure.
2: So I'm excited about using some of our platforms like this to just kind of share that message and dive into some of those stats as we get more comfortable in the role and sharing information and whatnot. So. Yeah.
1: Well, and to that perception, I mean, you're not going to be surprised to hear when we're talking about just area of Fargo, people say, downtown. You know, it's so dangerous. I was just downtown last night. I had a lovely time at Rose Wild with our coworkers that had an event. No issues. You know, yeah. There's the perception that I think it's blown up, and then there's also the data that doesn't.
2: Yeah.
1: You know, coexist with the perception out here.
2: And it takes time too, right? We could make a, let's just say that all crime was abolished today. There just isn't any crime. People are still going to be talking about that for the next 6 months to a year, because it takes a little while for that to take effect. So we've been working really hard with our downtown partners and citywide. But yeah, I think that's one of those that some perception still is lingering there. So we're going to do a really good job at just sharing information, making sure that our folks are visible when they're out there, because they're out there. You just might not see them all the time.
1: Yeah, right. Back to technology, and this one, I don't want to get anybody all worked up, but technology is something that's all around us. I mean, I use AI for certain things. We've talked about cameras that, you know, are assisting in some of the law enforcement activities.
2: Yep.
1: What should the public know about the use of technology when it comes to the Fargo Police Department?
2: Right. We're all learning, right? So you and just using AI, each of us are using it differently. And, you know, how I use it in my personal life might be very different than how we're using it at work and how that perception, what that looks like. So really right now we're just focused on responsible use, but we're learning too. So we're paying attention to national best practices and our other local partners and working with them as to how they're using technology, because we want to use it for the right reasons when it's applicable, and we'll do the best job that we can with it.
1: 35270 is the Adventure RV text. So you got just a little bit more time for me, Chief?
2: Yeah, absolutely.
1: Very good. We'll come back, continue this conversation. If you have a question or a comment, feel free to text those in. We'll keep Chief Stefano to the bottom of the hour right here on Afternoons Live. Our guest right now is the police chief of the great city of Fargo. That's Travis Stefanowicz. And, Chief, I wanted to ask, because we talk about foundation and getting back to having those open communication lines with the public, which I'm just giddy as all can be to hear that. But when it comes to the day-to-day of the department, because when I get messages in about the Fargo PD, it's usually glowing things. You know, aside from if somebody felt, you know, something was handled wrong, but that wasn't about people out on the beat.
2: Yeah.
1: When it comes to those, the workforce, how are we doing on recruitment, retaining? you know, it's one of those tough things. I hope that we've kind of turned the corner from like 2020 where things were real seemingly
2: yes.
1: dire, but.
2: Yep. No, absolutely. We've definitely turned that corner. However, it's a difficult task. Right. There's a lot of opportunities out there in the Fargo-Moorhead area. So people definitely have their choice as it relates to job opportunities. So we're doing what we can to make sure that we're retaining people. I kind of flip those two around because I like the word retention recruitment, because we really do need to retain the people, the knowledge that they already have, and then bring in our next generation at the same time. But it's really important to us to keep those with tenure, because the type of experience that they have at the Fargo Police Department and that knowledge, it takes time to replace that, and it's very expensive to replace it. So keeping our good people, keeping them happy, training them so that they feel that they have the knowledge base that they need, so that they don't want to go anyplace else. They feel happy there, feel heard. And then on the flip side, the recruitment side of it, making sure we're training that next generation to hand off the baton, because we're not going to be here forever. So I may know everything about law enforcement or every trick of the trade, but if I don't share that with somebody else, that gets lost, and we don't want that.
1: Well, let's stay with retention, because you've been a part of this department for 24 years.
2: Yes.
1: What's kept you here?
2: Yep. All the opportunity. I've been blessed with a number of different opportunities. Each one of the chiefs brought a different perspective, and so each one of those chiefs offered me an opportunity for either advancement or a different assignment, which I was greatly appreciative of. So for me, it's been the variety, just being able to be a part of the training and development unit, being a part of the administrative team, being a supervisor on a number of different shifts, just that variety. That variety has really kept me coming back. And then we have a great group of people, and we are well supported, and I really appreciate that.
1: When it comes to looking forward, now obviously we're talking about perception, you know, and working on that communication. What are you the most excited about now that you are the chief, that you get to steer this department in the direction you want?
2: Yeah, sometimes it's that excitedness also turns into a little bit of nervousness.
1: Sure.
2: Because I don't have anybody to blame now but myself. But I'm just most excited to open up maybe some doors that people felt were closed before, whether that's through communication and just, you know, hearing people out and trying to address those, recognizing we've got 50 square miles to cover and 140 some thousand people. You know, it's difficult to get real granular, but addressing some of those overall themes. And I think that we can do that through communication, even though, getting out and doing a lot of that isn't necessarily my favorite thing, but I also get really excited about it at the same time, because once we get started and start that conversation, it's fun to share all the great work that our men and women do on a day-to-day basis that sometimes get lost because, like you said, there might be a community member that felt like their call for service wasn't handled to the best of what they expected, mm-hmm. Let's say, but it was the outcome. And so being able to share that information with people, the volume of workload that our people are doing and what they're dealing with and how they're able to accomplish all the things that they are, I think people would be really, really impressed when they look behind the curtain.
1: When you talk about the area that your department is, you know, in charge of patrolling and making sure that things are, you know, laws are being followed, people are safe, is there a need to expand a footprint in other or in certain areas of town as far as we don't have enough, you know, man or woman power here? I'm just generally curious.
2: Yeah, and both. So facilities like infrastructure, it would be great as we keep continuing to grow south to have some type of south-side facility where our men and women can go in and use a report writing room or use the restroom instead of driving all the way back to the station to drop off evidence. But I think a lot of times some of the difficult parts for our community to understand is just when they don't see us, they don't think anything is happening. And that couldn't be further from the truth, but visibility is important. But as we keep expanding, it's harder and harder to become visible because they're in one neighborhood or they're in a different area, and now they're not on a major thoroughfare. But as you were driving to work today, you didn't see an officer, so now there's no officers out there. Right. And that couldn't be any further from the truth. But staffing is a difficult one because as the city keeps growing, we have to try and keep up with that and then also keep up with the trends. Again, your neighborhood might be experiencing some driving behaviors that you'd like to see eradicated, and you just didn't see an officer when you were leaving for work this morning. Again, that doesn't mean they're not out there patrolling. They just might have been on a call five blocks from there or, you know, on a different street or avenue.
1: You said traffic. That actually pulled something back in my mind where, you know, people had talked about, you know, speeding or drag racing and some of the concerns. And I've been pushing back that the Fargo PD is doing as best they can, given what the state law allows them to do.
2: Correct.
1: I'm curious your approach to this.
2: Yeah. And it's both. But the great thing is we've got great partners in Colonel Danny Haugen with the state patrol, locally Captain Neewin from the state patrol, Sheriff Jesse Johnner. You know, we're teaming up on details as it relates to traffic so that they can help us. It's good for everybody. Right, it's all about public safety, and we got great partners that are helping us with that. Our traffic safeties team, I mean, man, they just did over 15,000 traffic stops last year, which is an incredible amount. So when you think about all those things that are being done, to be honest, what's kind of fun right now is one of the complaints I get is, well, don't you guys have anything better to do? So it's flipped.
1: That's certainly coming from an innocent person. Don't you have anything better to do than pull me over?
2: Right, but that narrative is kind of flipping, right? Before it was, you know, you guys aren't doing anything on 64th Avenue for this, that, or the other thing. And some of that narrative is changing now of like, well, why are you stopping me? Like, don't you have something better to do? Oh. So we're trying to address those things as we're going through, but that narrative is changing a little bit. And we definitely aren't getting as many complaints as we were before because that team of people and our whole team has taken the taking that responsibility very seriously. And like I said, with over 15,000 traffic stops this last year, I mean, that's a large number.
1: Slow down out there.
2: Yes.
1: Final question I have for you, Chief. We talked about communication with the public. You know, there were some incidents that happened underneath the previous term that people said, communication between Fargo PD and, say, Cass County. There just seemed to be tension there. How do you work on that?
2: Well,
1: if that perception that I had is reality.
2: Yeah. So if your perception is a reality, just know this. Those other men and women, whether it's the state's attorney's office, Chief Nielsen at the West Fargo Police Department, Sheriff Johnner, Chief over in Moorhead, Chris Helmick, I've worked with all these men and women for the last 20 plus years. So we're already in regular communication. So I think that you're just going to see this real natural transition for all of us and kind of just, you know, back to that that team mentality. Just like I said, it's all about public safety. So if I need help, I know that I can call Chief Nielsen and he's going to help me out right now. Same with Sheriff John or anybody else.
1: Relationships go a long way.
2: Absolutely.
1: And I think the fact that you've been a part of this area for 24 years in this department is going to go a long way for the rest of us too.
2: Yep. And in reverse, right? If they need anything, this is about the Fargo-Moorhead community. So if they need anything, they can reach out and we've got that kind of relationship.
1: Chief, I'm happy that you got the job. I'm looking forward to continuing these conversations going forward, all right?
2: Great. Thank you. Appreciate it. Thanks for having us.
1: Thanks for coming on in. Again, Fargo Police Chief Travis Stefanowicz. Appreciate the comments coming in. I apologize if you were on hold that I did not get to you. I was running out of time. But I tell you what, I got open phone lines after a KFGO news update. So you can call me at 237-5948 or text me at 35270. I'm Tyler Axness. Don't go anywhere.
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0: 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We're going to go to a segment from News and Views with Joel Heitkamp. 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Currently 89 degrees and sunny in Fargo. 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
15: We've got Nathan from Tioga Hardware Store, and I just wanted to give you one example. And he is mirrored by many other great ones. Let's get to him. Nathan, good to have you on News and Views.
16: Hey, good morning, Joel. Thanks for having me.
15: What in the world made you decide to spend your life being a small town hardware man?
16: Oh, I don't know. I guess, you know, it's kind of funny. I kind of grew up in the hardware store. My dad ran one back in the early 90s. And got out. I mean, that one, the gentleman that owned that closed it up. And I grew up there. I was used to it. Went away. My dad went to a banking career. And I was trying to figure out what to do. Moved back to town after college. And phone rang one day, no kidding, from a guy from Minnesota, said, "Hey, I'm buying the hardware store in Tioga, North Dakota. And I hear you're the guy, the only guy in town that can run it. Are you interested?" And I thought, well, why not? Here we go. So, it's kind of how it all started.
15: Well, way cool. Now, I want to find out, and I got $10 that I'm right about this. You've gotten a call on Sunday saying, "I'm heading into church. I need you to be there when I get out." True or not?
16: Oh yeah, we did. We actually, we started staying open on Sundays now. I mean, a small town, it's just a big enough demand. That's when people can work. So, when we took over, the blue law was still in effect in North Dakota. So, I mean, it was the noon open. And we've continued that since the blue laws went away, right? We give our staff some family time in the mornings and go to church. And and then we're there in the afternoons for those that are trying to finish up some house projects for the weekend. So, that's how we run it.
15: What do you sell in that store? And I go back to all that experience that you have of running it. What do you sell in that store that you never in a million years thought people needed?
16: Well, it kind of varies, right, from time to time. But the one that just happened to us here in a couple of weeks, and it's the big craze, is this this product called Nido, right? All these kids are just wild over Nido, and we had placed an order back in February, a pretty good sized order, and it showed up here 2 weeks ago, and we put it out, and of course, I got three young kids, and they were all excited about it. And so I was telling them that it's coming and it's coming. And we got it out, and I called them before school started one morning, their mother works there. And I said, "Hey, you got to send our kids over here so they can get there." I told them they could have the first pick. And no kidding. I don't remember how many pieces we had. I mean, it was a lot. And within 24 hours, we were wiped out. I mean, and it was just nuts. I had people, I had a couple of gals come from Williston. I had one drive from Minot just to buy this, right? And we put limits on it because, you know, we just kind of wanted to spread it out for everybody. And so, yeah, they drove from Minot to buy their two Nitos. So
15: do not.
16: Just crazy.
15: Nathan, do not judge me on this. I'm 64 years old. I'm talking about grandkids rather than kids. What's Nito?
16: Right? That's what we said, too, right? So just a squishy thing that, you know, it's kind of like a stress, you know, what us grown-ups use as stress balls or stress relievers. That's basically what it is for kids. It's just okay. A squishy ball that there's cubes and ice cream cones and pizza and butter and, I mean, it's all kinds of different shapes, sizes, varieties, and, crazy stuff.
15: Now I know, and now I know my grandkids have some of that. The big question is, do they throw it at people during class? I mean, that's a big part of it. You know, to me, you know, there are items that I've gone into my into my hardware store and felt comfortable that they were going to have that I was like, hey, you know, why do they carry this? But I felt pretty good that they might have it. And my guess is that you've heard that too, Nathan.
16: Oh, absolutely. Yep. You know, and it's funny, especially being in, you know, in Tioga, it's, you know, I mean, we're not a huge town by any means. You know, we kind of consider ourselves, we're kind of like the old time, you know, mercantile store, right? I mean, we just got to have a little bit of everything. You know, our staff, pretty proud. I mean, we can work with a customer and say, hey, you know, what are you working on? What are you doing? We might not exactly have what you're looking for, the right piece, but nine times out of 10, we can make a workaround. And, you know, that's just the great thing about the small town, the local, you know, just the small family run store that, you know, actually cares about the people that walk through the door, and we want them leaving with a smile. So that's our daily goal.
15: What's the last thing that you added to the lineup? Forget Nito, okay? That because I don't want one. What's the last thing you added to the inventory that you thought I better get that because I'm getting asked so much for it?
16: Oh man, I don't know. There's so many things we roll our inventory, you know, we try to adapt all the time, but
15: let me explain why, you know, I asked the question, Nathan.
16: Sure,
15: okay,
16: sure.
15: Because my hardware store, I can get night crawlers and I can get minnows, and I'll bet you another $10 they don't make any money on it, that they're just doing a community service. And I'll also guarantee you that they didn't plan on having night crawlers and minnows when they started. and I'm just talking about an item like that.
16: Yeah, you bet. No, so yeah, I mean, same thing out here. I mean, we carry the night crawlers and the minnows, and right, it's a service. One thing that we ended up doing that I probably, you know, had no vision of doing, we turned into a UPS drop location just because there was nowhere else in town and nowhere for these people to ship their packages out, you know, so we've added that. And, we kind of just try to do a little bit of everything. You know, I make a truck out to Sabin every spring. We stock seed potatoes. Well, there's nowhere locally to source them, so I get them from Schmidt Potatoes out in Sabin. So,
15: we have a greenhouse at ours. And, you know, the other part is, those things only stay there if you shop there. And, you know, you're talking about $4 gas, and I live 60-some miles from Fargo. And so if I pay more, and I stress the word if, because I can get my wood pellets for my grill cheaper than what I can get them in Fargo. I can buy a grill just as cheap as I can get in Fargo. You know, you get my point. But if I add in the depreciation on that pickup, the gas in that pickup, you're cheaper. You're cheaper to all of that. And I always wonder if people do that.
16: Yeah, right. And you don't, I mean, just like you said, the depreciation, the gas, but I mean, you don't drive to the big town, be it, you know, Fargo for you or Minot, Williston for us, and then just do that shop to get those pellets. Well, we better grab a bite to eat, or I better swing in here and get this and that. And yeah, pretty soon that, $20 bag of pellets just ended up costing you a couple hundred. So
15: how hard is it?
16: You know,
15: how hard is it to keep your affiliation? Like in your case, it's Ace Hardware. You know, there's a reputation there. Ace spends a lot of money out there making sure people know what Ace is nationally. They advertise. I mean, to get a line like that, that has to be good.
16: It is, absolutely. Ace has been great. You know, when I first started, we were linked up with Hardware Hank, United Hardware, and we were looking, and then we decided, you know, my partner here, he has some stores out in Minnesota, and one of the ones that he had just acquired was an Ace. So we kind of started comparing and looking, and Ace just has so much horsepower behind them. You know, on the national level, the advertising is huge. The online presence that they, you know, provide for us and for our customers to online shop and pick it up right here in our four walls in Tioga is huge. So yeah, it's great. You know, and Ace you know, it's a member co-op, right? So, yeah. I mean, we're the owners of it. So it's great. It's, they're good to us. It's, good to the community. And yeah, we enjoy it.
15: So a guy came out to my house the other day and he's got a side business. And what he does is he gets after the big windows, the way up high windows that Sue said you're going to die if you go up there kind of windows, right? And so he comes out to shoot us a price on what it would take to clean all those windows. And then I find out that his son is the one, actually a couple sons generationally, that worked at our hardware store. And the most polite young men that I have ever met, the most helpful young men that I have ever met. How hard is it to find that? How hard is it to find those workers?
16: You know, it varies. We've been pretty fortunate here the last few years. We've had kids that want to work. We went through a stretch where, man, we couldn't find a summertime help, you know, a high school aged kid to come out and work in the summer or after schools. And we've been pretty lucky now the last few years. And it's really fun to get them at that young age, at that 15, 16, first time job, right? Because you're part of molding what they're going to come, and you can just watch them grow. And I mean, it makes us feel proud. We've watched some of the ones, you know, I've been in this business now for 14 years, and to just watch them develop and see what they become. And it's really cool. A lot of people, you know, are kind of hard on this generation, and but the ones that want to work, they're fantastic, and just are great with people and do a good job.
15: So. Okay, last one, I promise. Like, you got to get back to work, and you're like, hi, Cap. Do you realize I don't do? But let me ask you this one, because there's got to be a big transition from winter inventory to summer inventory. I mean, how important is it to have that warehouse? Because you're not going to sell every yard rake, for example.
16: Right. Yeah. No. It's that's a big one. Especially in our business, you know, in the home hardware business, the springtime is our Christmas. Really, it's our busiest time of the year. You know, April, May, June, July, and so. When those trucks start rolling in, it's like, oh my gosh, what am I going to do? You know, and then the hard part is when you come off a winter like we just had, you know, you're still plenty well stocked.
15: Yeah.
16: Rolling into this coming winter, so it's a big transition. My team here is great. You know, we work through it, and you just got to get creative sometimes on how you put stuff, how you stock stuff, and. But yeah, having space is very important.
15: I never thought of that in a good winter, an open winter like we have, to be able to do that. All right, she's giving me the look. Nathan, thank you so much. I was looking forward to this conversation. Appreciate it, man.
16: You bet, Joel. Thanks for having me on.
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18: ABC News, I'm Stephanie Officer. There are expanding restrictions on travelers entering the U.S. because of Africa's growing Ebola outbreak. ABC News medical correspondent Dr. Darian Sutton.
19: When we talk about air travel and the restrictions that are in place, right now the CDC has said all non-U.S. citizens are effectively barred if you travel to these key areas of concern.
18: Parts of Mississippi on a serious weather watch tonight. ABC meteorologist Jeff Smith.
20: We're targeting areas from southern Louisiana all the way up to eastern parts of Tennessee with a flood watch in effect. This includes Hattiesburg, Mississippi, which at this hour is under a flash flood emergency, a particularly dangerous situation there with multiple rounds of showers and thunderstorms kind of moving over the same locations.
18: Officials say someone who suddenly started running through the crowd was to blame for starting a South Carolina stampede that injured at least 19 people early Sunday at their annual Black Pearl Cultural Heritage and Bike Festival. This is ABC News. Two people remain hospitalized following a hazmat situation in New Mexico.
21: The initial call was about a tragic but routine overdose.
22: It looks like we have three patients. Two of them may not be breathing.
21: First responders themselves started feeling sick, and 25 people would eventually be hospitalized after exposure to an unknown substance. Now, says New Mexico State Police Chief Matt Broom.
23: Within the home, an on-scene DEA laboratory analysis has confirmed the presence of fentanyl, methamphetamine, and perfluorofentanyl.
21: Three people in the home died. Another is still hospitalized, as is a first responder. Jim Ryan, ABC News.
18: It took just 3 minutes for the New York City Resident World Cup ticket lottery to reach its 50,000 registration limit. Winners can snag $50 World Cup tickets. The website reopens again tomorrow. A rare opportunity has opened up for Muppets fans. A workshop founded by Jim Henson in Queens, New York has opened its doors to public tours. I'm Stephanie Officer, ABC News.
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28: 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Our expected high temperature, 90 degrees today. I'm Nate Cohen.
1: Walcott residents are dedicating a new veterans memorial at the Walcott Cemetery today. The memorial preserves the region's military history. It includes granite benches and walls and honors more than 300 veterans connected to the Walcott area. The project began in 2021 as part of a cemetery restoration project. As the committee raised funds to restore 300 headstones, the idea of a veterans memorial grew. The mission of remembering all veterans resulted in more than $180,000 raised for the project. The dedication ceremony will include the postings of the colors, musical performances, and several recognitions. A juvenile was killed Saturday night after crashing a scooter in Dickinson. The North Dakota Highway Patrol says just before 6:15, the girl was traveling south when the scooter she was driving overturned and hit a light pole. The girl was wearing a helmet at the time of the crash. She died at the scene. Along with the Highway Patrol, the Dickinson Police Department and Dickinson Ambulance also responded. A 19-year-old man was killed and two others were injured in a crash in Dakota County in southern Minnesota yesterday. The crash report says Aiden Castle of Faribault died after the car he was riding in collided with an SUV that crossed over the line on State Highway 3. 36-year-old David Miller of Oakdale was driving the SUV. 18-year-old Ariana Hess of Farmington was driving the car. They both suffered non-life-threatening injuries in the crash. Explore Minnesota's executive director, Lauren Bennett McGinty, says gas prices don't need to affect summer travel.
2: We have tons of itineraries on our website right now that is sort of in the vein of trip on a tank where you're not traveling a great distance but experiencing something totally different than where you live, and I think that's what makes Minnesota really special.
1: Bennett McGinty says you can plan your next trip at exploreminnesota.com. The 100 deadliest days of summer begin today. Minnesota State Patrol Lieutenant Mike Lee says drivers should think before making decisions behind the wheel.
3: During the summer, we often see drivers become more comfortable and careless. The weather is nice, the roads are dry, people are traveling, heading to cabins, lakes, graduations, concerts, and holiday gatherings. Speeds go up and patience goes down, and drivers take chances they normally wouldn't.
1: The 100 deadliest days of summer last until Labor Day in September. KFGO Weather Center forecast for the rest of today, mostly sunny. KFGO meteorologist Tom Szymanski looking for a high of 90 degrees. Mostly clear overnight, a low of 61. Tomorrow, partly sunny and breezy. A chance for showers and thundershowers in the afternoon. Near record high of 92, the standing record 93 in 2018. Wednesday, partly sunny, a slight chance for showers and thundershowers, a high of 88. Thursday, partly sunny and breezy, a high of 89. 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

0: Currently 88 degrees in Fargo-Moorhead. 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We're going to head back to News and Views with Joe Heitkamp, where on Monday he was joined by the governor of, or rather the mayor of Fargo, Tim Mahoney. 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
2: I've got the mayor of Fargo with me, Mayor Tim Mahoney. He's termed out, ladies and gentlemen. He can't run for mayor. I don't think he's ever lost a race since he put his name on a ballot here in Fargo. But you know what? Mayor Mahoney, you're done.
3: Yep, it's coming around the corner.
2: Are term limits good things?
3: A lot of times I don't think so, because a lot of times you have very qualified people, especially in the legislative area. I have people that know water and know what's going on in that diversion, know those things, are advocates for us and helpful to us. And when you term limit them out, it really makes it hard to teach somebody new about what's going on, somebody who's been working with you for

0: history when it comes to Fargo, they think about your safety vest.
1: Yeah.
0: They think about you and Mayor Walker and how well you worked together as a team when it came to Fargo floods. One of the big focuses that you had in your tenure in city government has been the diversion. I mean, that it years from now, people are going to look at that diversion and they're going to link it to Tim Mahoney. When you look at that, how does it make you feel? What do you see when you see the diversion?
2: To me, it's really a great project because when we look at it, Joel, as it was, we have 13 members on the diversion, all from different areas, different states, different cities, different counties. And the difficulty in any project, every time we went federal, every time we went to the state, every time we went somewhere, is that how can you get these different political subs to work together and do a good job? So just all the people that went on the diversion authority, I think over time made the right decisions. And I remember Denny, when we first started talking about it, he felt that this thing would never happen. It would take forever to do. And he had that skepticism that this thing is going to take a lot to do. So great pride. When you look at it, they took me up in Blackhawk last week. We went out of the core shore to all of. And the last time I did a Blackhawk was the end of the 209 flood. And to me, the difference, I mean, we saw all these man-made sand dikes. We saw all sorts of mess down in the city and just what it looked like, a disaster zone, right? It looked like we had gone through a war. And then you look at now all these big structures that are built, this protection that's all around the city. And I was once told it's like the Hoover Dam, and in a sense, it's like the Hoover Dam. It's a huge public project that we did get done on time and under budget, and that was always the hope that we had.
0: Well, I'll take exception to under budget. There's a lot of people who think that's not true, that the budget kept growing versus what they were being told in regards to what the budget would be. What's your answer to them?
2: Well, what happened is it took so long to get it going because it was 1.8, then 2.2, then 2.75. But the true cost of it is $3.2 billion. That's where it sits. And what's happening is we did not know ever if we could get money from the Corps if it came in under budget. So last week we just got a $100 million check from them, which we thought we wouldn't get till 30 or 32. So no, it is under budget, and we're getting some money back. Well, what does that money mean to the taxpayer? Is we have a sales tax that goes to 84. Well, every time we get any more money in the pot, it drops that, and we will be able to get rid of that sales tax at a sooner time. So, no, the feds have come through with what they said they would, and we are under budget.
0: So did Minnesota pay enough?
2: Minnesota's paid $120 million. So somebody keeps saying they haven't paid money. No, they had to do changes when we went how high we're going to send the water through the city. We went to 37 from 35. Everybody had to put their dikes up. Through the city of Moorhead, they've done $120 million, which we think is a considerable amount. And the difficulty with the project is Minnesota can do 120. They owe us 64 more. But we know that won't necessarily go into credit to the diversion because they can only throw money at Minnesota. So they do have, in our eyes, there's a lot of stuff that DNR said. You got to do Georgetown. You got to do some other small communities as part of the project. That's what their 64 is going to fund. And they have $7 million in their flood projects. And that, I mean, that isn't going to cover anything. We threw a curveball at them. We said, how about we took $32 million of our federal money. We said, we'll put in 32. You put in 32. That's getting some traction.
0: Do you think people generally know the elevation of Moorhead versus Fargo?
2: Well, I know it real well because it's 5 feet higher. But
0: well, but the 5 feet higher is something I have people jump me all the time about, hey, Moorhead should have paid more for this protection. Moorhead should have paid more. We paid all the way. And I always say the same thing to them. Do you realize how high Moorhead is in comparison to Fargo? And I think people struggle with that.
2: Well, the difficulty, they have to go further in that struggle because Delroy Williams and I talked about that all the time. But 60% of the population in Moorhead works in Fargo, so if we get flooded out, they're not going to be working. So it is a project that they have to support. It's just that when they get down to the Twin Cities, all of a sudden it becomes a small little city out in the country, and they don't see past the Twin Cities. So this time we feel that we've had some good pressure. Jason Benson's excellent, and we have been down there pounding. And I think out of the Minnesota leadership, we'll get some money.
0: Sometime you're going to stop in Christine or the Knicker, and you're going to say, have a beer. I mean, that's your nature, is to meet people and talk to them. You know, do you think you treated them fairly, the folks upstream?
2: I think we did. We worked really hard on that. And if you look at what the benefits that they got out of that, you know, Oxbow is a totally different community. We could have wiped that community out. And you drive out there now.

0: There's all sorts of houses gone and all sorts of developments gone on. So I think the ability to come to a solution there helped out. Now we're looking at all the buyouts and all the different things that we've had to do with people in that zone. And we're finding as we go through court and eminent domain or whatever, that the courts are finding we're treating people fairly and trying to make it. It's hard. I agree. It's hard to move your farmstead or move something. But in order to protect the bigger city, we had to do something. But I'm finding that most of the settlements now are, yes, we understand.
1: So the other big piece of infrastructure that I know you worked a lot on is getting water here from the Missouri River. Call it Garrison Diversion, because you and I are old enough to call it that. What's your thoughts on where that project is as you hand over the keys to another mayor?
0: You know, we are in a better position in that than we've ever been, Joel, because a couple of years ago I started thinking about we wanted a federal project and we wanted a state project, and then we went back to let's do a state project. And then I turned to Hovind one day and is there any way I can get some federal money on that? And turned to him because the state is really concerned about how much they had to put $954 million into it and figuring out how we can get it through them. And so we sat down and talked about it, and a commitment if we do NWAS is $450 million. And went to Hovind and said, let's talk about this. Can we try to do this? Well, he just gave us $150 million, a part of that $450. Well, that brings the state down its amount it has to put on. But the other thing what people don't understand, the more federal money I can get into it, the less the locals have to put into it. So it'll make a considerable difference for us if we have to do any kind of rate increases in your water bill to get us protection.
1: So let's talk about the police force. Obviously, some tough things happened while you were mayor. Some real tough things happened while you were holding office in Fargo. This is not a little city anymore. This is a city that brings problems, brings homeless problems, brings crime problems that go along with it. Talk to me about your city as you see your time in service, and talk to me about where you think the city stands when it comes to crime, when it comes to homelessness.
0: Well, I think Dave Todd did a great job. He was a great chief, and he was kind of the local guy that made part of our department. Went through a difficult time when Black Lives Matter came up. It was a difficult period of time for him. I think Zabalski was an outsider that came in, and he's offered us better organization, a wellness program for our officers, a variety of different, I would call, organizational fixes within the department that have helped. I'd say his deficit was is he had a little chip on his shoulder, and we did have troubles with sometimes local law enforcement working together. And Turnus had the same issue when he was chief, as I recall, is that, you know, you got to get along with all our jurisdictions in the community and work well with them. And I think sometimes Zabalski had a little chip on his shoulder, which caused problems for us to get along. And the jail contract is a perfect example. Jesse Johnner and him went back and forth. I think he sensed it would be a problem as we got into the election cycle. And I think because of that, he retired early. He retired with very short notice to us. Would have liked to have more time to do that. Because
1: well, in large part because also a woman was in jail for a long time that shouldn't have been in jail, let's be honest.
0: Well, that was part of it, Joel. I concur with that. But the reality is that, you know, Stefanowicz, it would be nice if we had a couple other competitors in there trying for that position, and you could have seen some of the contrast. Now, I think what we did, allowing him to speak to the public and telling what his ideas are and what his priorities are, I think you have a good sense of where he's going to come from. Mm-hmm. But he does have the ability to coordinate with other people, and I think he'll do a fantastic job. And I think we have the right balance now. We have a department that's well-organized, has great programs for our officers, has a good salary program, has a good training program. And then, to your point, is we can then handle some of the issues we have to handle. And Travis and I have talked about downtown and what we want to change. We're going to move the engagement center May 22nd, and we're going to move everybody out to the new place, and we're going to see the impact it has this summer.
1: What about your relationship in your tenure with West Fargo? You know, Fargo and West Fargo sued. I mean, Fargo felt that the territory that West Fargo is building in now was really, and it could have been, part of Fargo. And you lost. You lost in court over that, which makes Fargo, what I say, a really big, narrow city. And so the relationship between West Fargo, after all that, you know, how do you take it? Where is it now?
0: Well, I think we've come a long ways. You know, Bernie Dardis has been an excellent mayor, works well with us. We did the water program with him, wastewater with him as well. And we've had good collaborative actions with them. I think you've seen a change of that. And just to be clear to the audience, I wasn't part of the territorial fight with West Fargo. I know I look pretty old, but I wasn't part of that part. But we learned a lot of lessons.
1: Who was the city manager then? Was it Mark Thielen?
0: Either it was Mark Thielen or Pat Saverill, but I think it was Mark Thielen.
1: Yeah, I remember Thielen. I think he lost on that. Well, I know whoever had it lost on
0: it. Yeah, we didn't do well. But, you know, we've been working really well together in Horace as well, and we have good collaboration with a lot of our outside places, but that makes us a regional partner, and that has really worked well for the community.
1: So let's talk a little bit about the relationship between the city of Fargo and the school system. Because you took a lot of hits about, you know, assessments, about property taxes, about a lot of that. But it's no big secret to anybody who does any homework that really a lot of those property taxes go to the school district. And the school district has grown and not been afraid to do it in a first class way, which, from my personal opinion, hats off to them. But the truth of the matter is, in many cases, you got criticized because of a lot of what they did. Fair to say?
0: Yeah, I think it's really a bizarre system, right? We have West Fargo School District, but Fargo residents, and how they divided the districts and how that all got done. We would be the largest school district in the state if we had gone lines the way they should be. Strand has brought it up over and over. Should it merge the two organizations, or what should you do? But we're only 20% of your taxes. It's your schools that are 50% of the taxes. So when people get into that, it's what they want to do. And they had deficit problems this last year, as you know, which they have to try to fill and take care of. But it's, you know, you try to go back to the blackboard. Could have we done it different? When you think about it, you know, our forefathers probably could have rethought how we did our school districts.
1: Okay, enough of the past and your report card. Let's go forward because, you know, you may not be in office after this, but you know, these are questions that, you know, I think people are going to want your opinion on. Where should the convention center be?
0: You know, that's a great discussion.
1: Actually, you have to decide part of that, don't you?
0: I do have to decide.
1: You're not that big a
0: before I go out. You know, actually what people wrote down is, you know, a different location, and they had different votes on different parts of it, Joel. And a lot of people did like the location. But I think Mark Kolstad did a really good job in Brewhalla of selling an experience, selling something different that the consumers would like. Plus, he sold the fact that any losses they would cover. So I think that has an attraction that people have to think about. The other side about downtown, it helps me get rid of the Civic Center, right? Because then it goes into some purpose. And the secondary benefits are there. Would you have any more development, or do I go to the Brewhalla and have more development? So I think there's great discussion points that have to come out. We're having a brown bag again to go to the two, Brewhalla and the downtown, are two finalists on this. One of the things they did is they had on accounting, Joel, it was really hard to figure out because one had $4 million worth of profits, one had $2 million. Well, okay, if you're both doing the same things, what's the difference? One of them had a lot of money into staff, one of them had little into staff. So we've gone back to our financial advisors and said, let's put this apples to apples so we as a committee can look at that. And I think what the commission is going to look at is what's the one they feel the most safety with that they will not have to put more money into.
1: Have you made up your mind which site you're going to vote for?
0: Right now, I don't have the data back, so there is a report we'll get next Thursday, but we have Eric Johnson, Ian McLean, and Mike Redinger all sat down and said, okay, what do we need in this site, what it needs, but what questions do we need to have? And I think when you look at what happened with the convention committee, they made a decision on different factors, but they will admit, Shannon Full said, well, we don't really understand the finances, so we're not going to address that. I think the commission will be more straddled with, you got to figure out the finances.
1: All numbers coming out the way you want them to go. Let's do a hypothetical here. Then do you know where you want it to be?
0: Well, I haven't seen the new numbers, so I have to see the new numbers.
1: I'm doing the what if, though.
0: Well, the what if is there's many advantages to downtown, and there's many advantages to the Brewhalla. So, Joel, I want to be
1: fair. So you're not done with politics yet, are you?
0: No, I'm not.
1: We're going to take a little break. When we come back, we're going to have more with Fargo Mayor Tim Mahoney. We're back with City of Fargo Mayor Tim Mahoney. Mayor, I have to tell you, though, blow a little smoke at you. I do appreciate you taking the time to talk to us as we head out towards this race. But I have to ask you this. There's people running for this job. There's a lot of things being said. Are they true?
0: Well, the difficulty I have is I think we have a pretty darn good city. I think Fargo is a great place to live. We've got great economics. We've got a lot of stuff going on. And I just find it hard when somebody's trying to talk down Fargo and say what Fargo isn't or can't do or isn't about. If you're mayor of this city, you're a guy, the ambassador. I meet people every day, and I stand out there every day and represent our city. And what I get frustrated with is that we've done great economic things. You know that. We've seen the development. We've seen what happened. We have 20% growth in 10 years. We have to attract workers to our area. And Joel, you remember it, and I remember it. When we couldn't find enough workers, we'd open up a new place, and there just weren't enough people. Amazon opened up, and at first they said, we got to compete here like we compete in California. I said, yeah, you got to pay a wage, and you got to compete to get people to come work for you. When they started doing that, the workers started showing up. So I think what frustrates me more is, what's your vision? What are you going to do for the city? What are you going to do going forward? Give us those kind of things. We always hear about specials. I'm going to get rid of specials. You're not. You're not going to get rid of specials because we have $580 million. Unless you've got a rich uncle that has got $580 million, you're not going to be able to get rid of those specials. So a lot of times when people speak about that, we looked at it for 18 months, and we did a lot of different things that make it much better for the citizens of Fargo. But the reality is sometimes, and if we do any type of tax breaks, our tax breaks pay back 40-1, and it's only 2% of our tax roll. 98% of the time, there is no tax break. So when people talk about that sometime, they got to think, what brought Block 9? How did I ever get Block 9? Amazon, we didn't give any incentives to. Amazon came here because they knew this was the place they had to be. So it's really amazing that some of the people get into those things.
1: I want to ask you this, though, to maybe get a little more specific. Where have the lies been told?
0: Well, when you talk about our debt structure, that's the standard debt that you have in any large city. You're going to have $1 billion of debt or something in that regard. When I look at that debt structure, 580 of it is specials, so you dock that off, you're down to like 700. Well, about 300 is our water and wastewater. Well, that's an investment in the city, and that's paid off by utility fees, so you got that covered. When you look about our city facilities, we got our different facilities that we've built, the fire stations, city hall, the different things. You got to pay that back. You got a parking structure. You got to pay that back. We just got $41 million from the diversion. They paid us back. They owed us that, and they're going to pay that. But if I look at Sioux Falls, they got a debt structure around $1.1 billion. They don't have specials, so, of course, they would be different than us. But the reality is anybody's got to start looking at a city our size on grow. This is exactly what you would have. And it's like a mortgage. You put a mortgage out there. Now, if you want me to go on a full cash budget, I do $90 million worth of infrastructure every year. Tell me where I'm going to get $90 million cash to pay for that. I'd have a heck of a tax bill for you if I was able to do that. That's why you do bonding. That's why you do mortgaging. And the ability is, do you have the ability to pay what you are getting in debt? Absolutely, we do. We're run by any large city. We run things the way it should be run. We have one of the best run cities in the Midwest. So when people ask me this kind of stuff, it's just somebody's got, oh, look out, the sky's falling in. No, you have standard debt everybody has.
1: Well, what about Moody's downgrading you? One of the candidates is constantly hitting that in Commissioner Pepcorn. How big of a hit to the city was that?
0: Well, really what happened is Moody's changed how they took debt structure, and then they took how much reserve you should have. And before that, they didn't have it quite as tight on what they did. And for instance, I have utility departments that have a certain amount of reserve they put away. They let us bring our debt over, but they don't let us bring the reserve over. So I may have a debt of a certain amount, but I may have $20 million put on the side to take care of that. They don't let me bring that over. So we have now 25%, where last year's budget, we got $9 million because we had a land sale, and we were cutting our expenses last year, which everybody asked us to do. So now we're at the mythical 25% that people want us to be at it. When you look at the Moody's downgrade, it's they changed the rules. We would not have had any downgrade if they hadn't changed the rules, but they want more in our reserve fund. I can meet that reserve fund, Joel, if I increase my utility rates and store away $70 million. You would be mad at me if I had $70 million in the bank that I'm not doing anything with other than to satisfy Moody's. And by the way, what effect does that have on the consumer? It's your bond rating. So perhaps before I could get a bond rating of 3%, now my bond rating is 3.10%. So it's 10 basis points that is a change that goes on there. So it's not really a big one, but when you're AA, AAA, that's great for any city to be at. That's where we should be at. And the downgrade is expected because they changed the rules.
1: I can tell you this. If you came back in my old days knocking on the door for the state to give you money, and I was still a state senator, and you had $70 million in the bank, you'd have a tough time getting money.
0: Yeah, you guys really, you'd say, what are you guys doing?
1: Well, right. So my point is, it's not that bad. The sky isn't falling, as you said.
0: Not at all. And you would expect that any large city will be at one of the ratings we're at. And what Dave finally woke up and saw Moody's downgrade, but not understand the implications of that. So that's kind of, I call you trying to make people afraid of something, but it's something that is a part of the financial world.
1: What about the tone at city meetings? In terms of being able to run these city meetings, in terms of how the commissioners treat each other, you know, watching this, I think that there's a lot of grandstanding, obviously, from at least two of the commissioners who want your job. I think Commissioner Pepcorn and Commissioner Turnberg have been quite adamant that everything's going to hell in a handbasket. So I want to ask you, you know, for the public who comes in and watches you guys do your job and watches you operate, what do you think they see?
0: Well, the difficulty I have with it is when we do the employment engagement survey, one of the comments made, or many of the comments made by our employees, is they didn't really like to present in front of the commission because there's two commissioners that were hard, you know, treated them up poorly or not with respect. And you got to get back to regular business. People, any one of our directors should be able to come to the mic, explain what they're doing, and if we don't like something, it's go after the policy, but don't go after the person. And what I was concerned about is we have 30% of our people that are looking for jobs elsewhere. That shouldn't be. You should have people that want to work for you and be part of your areas. And for the two commissioners not to recognize that and say, maybe I should do better, I think is a mistake. And I do agree with you. You know, You try to, when I sit in my position, I'm trying to keep people to have a meeting that's respectful and we do the things we're supposed to do. And that's what I'm hoping after the elections is people get, let's get back to mutual respect. We got government to run. Let's do the right things to get the things done for the best of the people.
1: Mayor, if somebody lived south of 52nd Avenue in Fargo and they saw the city focusing so hard on downtown Fargo, and you had a commissioner who said there's needles laying all over the place that they can't, and they're afraid themselves to, you know, they might be 6'8". You know, or there's somebody harping that you're giving away free needles and she's running. I mean, is it that bad? If you're south of 52nd Avenue, do you want your commission focusing solely on downtown Fargo?
0: Well, what you have to do as a city commission is you have to focus on the whole city. And we have growth and development and things happening in 52nd, very much part of our attention and our focus on what we want to do, because you don't want to make infrastructure decisions that harm the city in the future. You have to give good services down there. Ben Dowd does a great job of snow plowing. We have to do the things that make sense. And you know, and I know it, I mean, if we have a snowstorm, you know, in the old days, you used to just hole up in your house and wait till it settled down, then you'd go out. Nowadays, a lot of times, I want to be going the next morning, so you guys better have everything cleaned up. The focus seems to sometimes be in downtown Fargo, but it really isn't. It's the whole city, and we try to do best for the whole city. And you'll see that in our growth plan, and you'll see that in our LDC plan, that we'll have more of a focus on those particular areas. But the other thing you want to talk about, okay, the needle exchange program, we got 200 people into treatment last year out of that. That's what you want to get. They return 90% of the needles. So the people you're seeing with leaving needles all over, more than likely are not part of that program. And it's a program that nationally has worked, so you can go back and forth on the needle program, but it has been successful in our city. And the reality is, Joel, if you were a user, where am I going to meet you? Can I come in their house when you're using and get you to come into treatment? Or do I meet you somewhere in which you and I are exchanging and say, hey, Charlie, maybe it's time you get into a treatment program or you need to do something? So we're just doing what the public health people recommend for us. It seems to be working. And when people say, hey, you got to get people in recovery, you don't just walk up to somebody on the street and say, Joel, you need to go in recovery. You have to work on that person to get them to come and seek the help.
1: Okay, I got about a minute left before you have to go to the meeting you told me about. So let me ask you this. It's time, Mayor. It's time. Don't give me the, I'm not going to do it. Who are you going to endorse to be the next mayor of Fargo?
0: Joel, I know you're persistent. I knew you'd come back to me on this one, but the people have to decide. And what I'm going to tell you is I hope people come out in droves and vote, and I hope they vote for the person who they think has the best vision of our city.
1: Well, let me ask it a different way. You've had criticisms of both Turnberg and Pepcorn in this. You've pointed out where they're wrong. Is it safe to say that neither one of those two are people that you want to be mayor?
0: It's fair to say that.
1: Okay. Mayor, I do want to say this. Obviously, we've cross swords every now and then. That's my job, is to ask you tough questions and maybe criticize. You've always been accessible. You have, you've, at times you brought in donuts one time, tell me this is the way to keep your mouth shut. You know, I thought it was a pretty good joke that day. But I will say this, you've been a good mayor for the city of Fargo. You've known the issues and you've answered the tough questions and done the tough jobs. I think history is going to treat you just fine.
0: Thanks, Joel. I hope so, because it, by heart, I just want to see Fargo advance and do, be a great city.
1: Thanks for coming on News and Views.
0: You're welcome, Joel. Have a great day.
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12: 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We're going to go to Afternoons Live with Tyler Axis. He was joined by Joe Deutsch of the Fargo Park District. 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
13: Our good friend Joe Deutsch in the KFGO studio, Fargo Park District, a board member, wants to continue to be on that board. And, of course, that election coming up here in June. Joe, welcome back, man. How you been?
14: Thanks, Tyler. I appreciate it. I've been great.
13: Good. A lot of things going on. This is a busy time of year for the Park District, you know.
14: It's spring. That's the time of year that everything opens back up and all kinds of exciting things start happening out there in the community.
13: There's a lot of activities to do, but also as far as a board, it also means a lot of, you know, employees that are getting onboarded to go and make sure these places are kept up.
14: Yeah, seasonal employees, hiring lifeguards, getting them trained in, people doing flowers. I mean, we got lawnmowers, like you said, you name it. We got seasonal employees that are coming out of the woodwork right now. So,
13: you know, back in my hometown of Leeds, you know, Class B, town of 450 people, you had really only one employment opportunity in high school, and that was to be a lifeguard. I went ahead and worked at the grain elevator, and I think OSHA probably would have had some issues if they saw what they had me doing. But it's a great job opportunity for some of these, you know, young adults to actually get out there and make some money during the summer months.
14: Absolutely. And if you go to www.fargoparks.com, you can easily find all the jobs that we still have open. So if anybody's interested in seasonal work, there's still some time to get in there and find a couple of positions.
13: You've been on the park board for a little while now. You want to continue in that role, but let's look back before we look at what you want to be doing. Over the course of your term, what are some of the things that you're like, hey, I'm so proud we were able to get this done?
14: Yeah, well, over my time on the board or my term, been on the board for 20 years now.
13: Yeah,
14: so
13: wow.
14: It's kind of fun to see every year when I go back out to hit the quote unquote campaign trail to see the footprint of the city and how it's now. I tell people it's triplicated from where it was when I first got on the board 20 years ago. But you know, obviously in the last term, the last 4 years, two of the biggest things that we're most proud of accomplishing in that time was obviously the Fargo Park Sports Center.
13: Yeah.
14: That if you walk in the middle of February on a Saturday, you can find eight courts of volleyball tournament going on. You can find 6 courts of pickleball, with people waiting in line to get on, indoor playground for kids, a general public open free of charge walking track above the field turf. And on the field turf, we can have everything from soccer to baseball to football to you name it.
13: Yeah.
14: So.
13: Well, and in a climate like what we live, it's so important to have some of that indoor options because, well, we know what the outdoors are like about 90% of the year, it feels
14: right.
13: Like. So, I mean, that is a big thing. And going into that beautiful facility, you know the dedication, the investment that this community put towards it through you guys.
14: Yeah. I mean, and it's an investment in the city, too, because we're bringing in tournaments and we're putting heads in beds and people in restaurants.
13: That lodging tax and those sales tax that go towards infrastructure and potentially convention center.
14: Yeah. And the other thing I would like to say, obviously, too, is Island Park Pool, right?
13: Yeah.
14: As we continue to grow as a community, we have to put things like the sports center out there, but we also have to go back and make sure that we maintain the city of Fargo the way that it is. And it was time to replace that pool. We surveyed the community wondering if we should put it in a location near there so we didn't have to take down the pool for a year, and overwhelmingly the community said go ahead and take it down for a year. The most important thing is to build that back up in the spot that it is. It's important to Fargo, it's important to the neighborhood, and it's awesome. Have you been down that fly time
13: I
14: slide?
13: I haven't been down the slide. No. Nobody wants to see me do that either, I assure you. I just driving by there though, I mean, you can see what that's going to do or has done to that area. It's funny that people say, nope, just, replace this, because sometimes that change is scary for neighborhoods, right? Of, okay, we're going to lose this for a year. You know what that, maybe it's people like me that don't have much patience. And then that year comes and you get this brand new pool open. And of course, I mean, the place is full all the time. So.
14: Yeah, I mean, it was awesome. And by also surveying the community, we found out they wanted non-traditional colors in their slides. They want ones that match the trees and the leaves, and that made sense. So we went with some cream colors and lowered the height of the slides so they fit in that downtown Island Park area more appropriately.
13: You mentioned how I think you said it was triplicated. I don't know your term, not mine. If I got it wrong, I apologize. The footprint of Fargo. And with that, I mean, you have new neighborhoods that, want new things. Is that a challenge to kind of balance when you have this growth and making sure that some of the accommodations for the outdoors and recreation is also there as well?
14: Yeah. I mean, we've set up a system now, so when a new development comes on, the first thing that we do is have the developer identify land that they would dedicate that we don't pay for, that they give to us to put a park. And then we also try to connect the walk bike path into that neighborhood and through that neighborhood to keep that connectability. And so ultimately we would then put in a playground in there, and then they sell lots around.
13: Sure.
14: Down there saying you're going to be next to a park, and it's win-win for everybody in that development, and that community has a walkable park before they even move into their house.
13: I'm happy to hear about that planning and development phase. I didn't know, to be honest with you, because there's times, and this is more directed, I'd say, towards the city. There's times where it feels like, okay, we're going to have this new development, and then here it is. But I don't know about the background conversations about, okay, this is exactly what new families to this area or existing families that are moving to this area want in a neighborhood, and they go through the park district.
14: Yeah.
13: I like that a lot. Our guest right now is Joe Deutsch. Again, he's a candidate, but he's a current board member as well on the Fargo Park District. What's the biggest challenge going on for the Park District as a whole right now?
14: Yeah, I think, you know, and I like you, I love you say challenge and not issue, because it's not an issue. It's a challenge. It's growth, Tyler. We have to figure out how to stay in front of the growth and get the pieces in place before the growth moves around and we can't put things in there anymore. And at the same time, we need to make sure that we're continuing to support everything in the middle as it goes. A perfect example would be the Northside Softball Complex, right? Mm-hmm. We had recreational softball, adult softball, strewn throughout the city. And we thought, you know, if we build this Northside Softball Complex, move all of the adult softball out there, we can turn these neighborhood parks back into neighborhood parks and or youth baseball, youth softball fields. And it's been amazing for the community, for the neighborhoods, just for all that good stuff.
13: Well, in that Northside complex, I mean, you know, having that have been established now for a number of years, you're starting to see the growth around that. I'm not talking about data centers, but there's, you know, going to be a new truck stop that's got some accommodations there as well. And of course, when the diversion's done, they're saying, you know, all that growth south, guess what? She's coming north. So to have that there and established, I think, is very wise.
14: Yeah, absolutely.
13: You got more time for me?
14: Sure.
13: Joe Deutsch is in the studio. I got to get you a weather update from Two Tall Tom Schmancy. If you got a comment or a question about the Fargo Park District, send those in now to the Adventure RV Text Club. That's at 35270. We'll talk about his campaign, what he wants to do with this next term when we come back here on Afternoons Live. Our buddy Joe Deutsch is in studio. He is a Fargo Park board member and wants to continue to do that in this next election. We'll ask him about his priorities, but I got a comment for you. Tyler, this is not parks related, but shout out to Joe for his work for Special Olympics. Comes into the Adventure RV Text Club. Talk about that a little bit.
14: Oh, I love Special Olympics. My family has been a part of running the finish line at the state Summer Olympics for 30 years straight.
13: Wow.
14: Yeah, it chokes me up just because it's the greatest volunteer experience anybody could ever have. There's no way that anybody can give you back more for volunteering than getting an opportunity to work with Special Olympics athletes. And we also so we do the summer games, which we just did last weekend. Mm-hmm. So it was powerlifting powerlifting and swimming on Saturday, and then we did the track on Sunday. But Saturday night, we put on a Below Zero wrestling show
13: for them.
14: That's the second year in a row, and they are the craziest pro wrestling fans you'll ever meet. It was so much fun.
13: That would be a lot of fun. My involvement with Special Olympics started. I have an older brother that was Special Olympics of bowling.
14: Okay,
13: and just going to those meets, whether it was in Minot or Fargo, whatever, just a great atmosphere, a lot of fun doing.
14: Oh,
13: so thanks
14: absolutely.
13: For doing what you do in volunteering.
14: So I appreciate that comment because let me tell you, I appreciate those athletes and appreciate that opportunity. So thank you.
13: The opportunity that you want is to get reelected to this position. So you've been on or involved with the Park District for 20 years, you said. You've been on the board for a number of years. What are you looking to accomplish with four more years?
14: Yeah. Well, I appreciate that, Tyler. I have to say, you know, the doing the Sports Center and doing Island Park Pool, those are some pretty big projects, right? And you know, when you know, it was very difficult for me to get everybody on board with the idea of doing the full sports center in the first place, to the point where we had to do it in two phases. But once we got phase one going and there was so much positive feedback in the community that my fellow commissioners realized it, we just immediately went to phase two and didn't even put up a temporary permanent wall. So, you know, we're still learning the sports center and how to maximize how to run tournaments in there, how to maximize the time and use of the spaces. Mm-hmm. There's two sheets of ice in there too that I didn't mention previously. So I think it's important for us to continue to work through that and figure out just how to maximize the space. Mm-hmm. and the needs in there. And we're also continuing to develop our park system master plan, which is important for us to do because we'd never really master planned before during my last term. Mm-hmm. We just sort of did things as they came up or when they were asked or when people thought it was time to do things. And so now that we have this master plan, it drives our decision making and it allows us to to make sound decisions with what we're going to do next.
13: Walk me through a little bit of that master plan. I mean, I understand the concept of it, but like, what are some of the focal points?
14: Yeah, so we have the entire footprint of the Fargo Park, the city of Fargo, and so in that we are identifying where all of our playgrounds are, where our outdoor ice is, where you know, major parks are, neighborhood parks are, dog parks are, and trying to you know, identify, making sure that we have, you know, appropriate distances to all those things from every area of the town, and then looking at trying to replace, you know, and aging the playgrounds in each of those places, and recognizing where and when in the next 4, 5, maybe 10 years that each playground's going to have to be replaced. But then within that major city plan, we then have more specific plans for areas such as Island Park or Yonker Farm. So, for example, if you think about Yonker Farm on North University up there, outside of that small house, we didn't utilize that land. I mean, that land ran, you know, a long ways up North University.
13: Yeah.
14: And so now we're going back and we put a dog park, removed that dog park and put a new dog park on the north end of that thing.
13: Seen that one. Yeah,
14: we've got, we redid the house, and we're now managing the house and doing events out of that space. So for example, on Saturday, we have something called Fairy Fest from 1 to 4, where families can come and bring their children. And it's just what it says, you know, fairy tales. And so, basically, children's imaginations. We want families to come, bring their kids, dress them up like fairy tale characters. They can take pictures. There'll be kite flying. There'll be sidewalk chalk. There'll be a scavenger hunt, fairy tale scavenger hunt. Children's garden. There'll be enchanted photo opportunities for the kids. So utilizing that space, right? So not building something new, but necessarily going back and taking spaces that we've already had at our disposal and properly developing them and utilizing them. And giving like North Fargo another space that that already exists that we just weren't using.
13: What I like about that is it's not going to have an area of town be neglected, right? As far as, okay, yep, North Fargo, you've been established for a long time. You have everything you need here. It's not true, you know, and things need updates and renovations. And what you just touched on is something else too, because, you know, you think about the sports complex, I mean, you think athletics or, you know, physical activity. That's not necessarily all-encompassing of the park district. I mean, you guys have been involved in so many other things besides that physical activity as well.
14: Absolutely, 100%. And even, like, out at the sports center, we have classrooms where we have art projects going on weekly. You can go to our website and look at the calendar, and you can see all kinds of opportunities that are existing. We have senior activities. So chair activities that they do during the week too. So no, it 100% correct that at the sports center we're looking at doing all kinds of opportunities, cooking classes, anything we can to recreate and just help people make themselves better people.
13: Question comes in, Tyler. Can you ask Joel? Can we get a community garden plot on the south side of town?
14: Community garden plot on the south side of town. I'll definitely look into that.
13: So there you go. Can you ask Joe? Yeah, taking notes. Yep. Part of that master plan. If he thinks Fargo Park should be trying to make money. I've always seen parks as a service, not as a business, comes in.
14: Correct. I mean, you got to find a balance, right? You have to find a balance between, yes, we are bringing in taxpayer dollars, and yes, we are pooling those monies together to provide opportunities that individually we couldn't create on our own. Your budget at home doesn't allow you to go build your own golf course, right? Mm-hmm. So, and then obviously, you know, we have to take some monies back for those type of opportunities, and striking a balance between trying to find an appropriate amount of money to bring in. And I mean, people sometimes are concerned that maybe we're charging too much. But at the same time, understand that we're not making money.
13: Right.
14: We're still money down. But the question becomes is how much should we be? And that community garden piece you're talking about, I just thought about that. We have the community gardens just north of Yonker Farm in North Fargo, yeah. where people can rent plots for the year. And so we would have to we would have to find land, and that's the hard part about this, getting in front of development is getting our land and getting it at a price that makes sense, whether it's donated to us or, like I said, going into a housing development. The developer says, here you go, here's the land, you're going to put a playground on there, and then I'll turn around and sell lots to people that are saying you're going to get a playground near you. So it's win-win for everybody, and we're in that development before. Because I grew up in North Fargo, and outside of school playgrounds, you had to try to get get neighborhood parks into these developments that had already been developed there years ago.
13: Joe, I'm up against the clock. If people want to learn more about your campaign, do you have Facebook or just look you up? Or
14: yeah, you could go to www.joedeutsch.com, I'm on Facebook and in the community.
13: Very good.
14: I'm coaching girls flag football for the Park District, so that's an awesome thing too.
13: We'll get that out a little bit later on as well. Joe, it's always a pleasure.
14: Tyler, appreciate it.
13: We'll come back to more Afternoons Live right after this.
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12: 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Currently 85 degrees in Fargo-Moorhead.
22: Hey,
0: ABC News, I'm Stephanie Officer. Pope Leo speaking on artificial intelligence, ABC's Tom Sufi-Burridge.
1: Pope Leo writing, quote, "We are truly experiencing an eclipse of the sense of what it means to be human," and warning of, quote, "the unbridled promotion and implementation of technology at the expense of human dignity and the damage caused when chatbots and other technologies exploit our need for human relationships." Leo also offering solutions, calling for government regulation and better protection for workers impacted by AI.
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22: Travel's really regional, right? If you're in Texas and you're dealing with gas prices around $4 a gallon, it's still significantly higher than what you dealt with a year ago, but it's not in that $6 plus that we see in California.
0: This is ABC News. In New Jersey, 9 bald eagles were found poisoned near a landfill.
23: State and federal wildlife officials think the bald eagles fed on the carcasses of farm animals that were euthanized and left uncovered at the Warren County landfill. 6 of the 8 eagles have been released back into the wild after being cared for by the nonprofit Raptor Trust. All were sick enough that people were able to pick them up, which eagles will never let you do. State environmental officials are working with the people at the landfill to make sure animal carcasses are covered up so wildlife won't feed on them. Wayne Cabot, ABC News.
0: Mexico's president says she has no issue with her country hosting Iran's World Cup team, whose training base was moved from this country. The Iranian team will still play matches in the U.S. Ferrari going electric. The luxury sports car maker has unveiled the Luce, a four-door EV crossover featuring a 1,050-horsepower engine, disappearing taillights, and swiveling infotainment screens. Starting price, $640,000. Stephanie Officer, ABC News.
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1: Our guest for the first part of the show here, Jack Sheehan, and all of his books, he has 35 of them, all of his things, his website's all linked up at Coast to Coast AM. And Jack, I was thinking about the story you were telling, and why is this not a movie yet? Have you thought about that?
2: I can't say much, but I think it's going to end up being a three-hour documentary, a four- or five-part true crime series, and with luck, a movie, because I've written a full-length screenplay on it. And I don't want to give you the long answer, but I took about 15 years off this project to basically write a ton of books. And we're raising kids. I'm a late dad. And so I had my kids in a private high school. And, you know, life took over. And then I got back at it right around COVID. And that's when I did about 20 other interviews with important people in the story, his son, his daughter, his pilot, other smugglers, attorneys, experts on the whole drug scene. And now we have together about 30 hours that's ready to go. And let me just say, I'm very optimistic that we'll have something done before the end of the year or early next year.
1: Before we go to a break here, one of the things we haven't talked about is this story of the drug empire and how Jimmy got involved with Pablo Escobar.
2: Well, it was actually the Medellin cartel. I guess Escobar would have been a young man when Jimmy first got involved, but Colombia had great marijuana and Mexico had great marijuana. And so it just became a source for them of really good drugs. And if you're going to get involved in a foreign country, sooner or later, you're going to have to pay off the federales and the cops, or they're going to bust you. And Jimmy was really good at making friends with these officials who were going to, you know, put him in prison. And he was able to do this. It's part of his genius and his charm that for 9 years, he was able to import, I don't know how many tons of marijuana from south of the border. And so along the way,

0: people get power, which sounds like Jimmy amassed some of it as being a drug lord, and then having an addiction like gambling on the side of it, that is always the downfall. When we come back, I want to take calls. If you're thinking about asking a question, anything about the mob in general, our phone lines are open to you. We're going to take a quick break and come back with some of your calls and get some answers on where those two things kind of meet, and then the rise and the fall, because there's always a fall. There's always a comeuppance when we come back on Coast to Coast AM.
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0: Welcome back to Coast AM. I'm your host, Rich Barra. Our guest tonight, Jack Sheeran. We're talking about mobster Jimmy Chagra. Las Vegas ran one of the biggest dope smuggling operations in the U.S. and just a legendary gambler in Vegas. What ultimately was what got him caught ultimately?
1: I think when Lee Chagra was murdered in his office, his law office in San Antonio, the government went in and yellow taped the office and went through all the records. And as I mentioned earlier, Lee had gotten involved in the bookkeeping aspect of Jimmy's operation because it was so huge. Lee was a gambler himself. And when Jimmy started making, you know, $5-10 million a month, Lee was drawn over to the dark side and said, you know, I like to gamble too, and you need my expertise, and you're my brother, and I'll protect you, and I'll keep the records. And so the government went in and confiscated all the business records of these drug transactions. And within 2-3 months, Jimmy's was indicted on all these charges. And it was basically Lee's murder that brought down the empire.
0: So you're saying that in the keeping of the books, they would say, like, sold a bunch of marijuana to people in Minneapolis, and they just put that in the books?
1: Well, I think it was probably more sophisticated than that. But Lee had been working as a business partner with Jimmy for a couple years. And, you know, they once they closed off his office, they had access to all the records. And there was tons of suspicion at that point anyway. But I think if you're going to look at one event that brought down Jimmy, it was Lee's murder.
0: Let's go to the phones here. Let's go talk to east of the Rockies. Let's go to CeCe. CeCe, hey, you're in Chicago somewhere, or outside of Chicago. Welcome to Coast AM.

0: Nice to talk to you.
1: Hi, thanks for picking my call. I've got a, it's kind of maybe not a question so much as I just want to share a story. And then my question would actually be if I could get help get any information on, you know, verification or such of my story. But I have a kind of an interesting story about my grandfather, and you know, he was a Sicilian. And when you go to Chicago and you're Sicilian, you're basically running liquor, beer, whatever, through Canada, first for Capone. And I know that.
0: Oh, your grandfather worked for Al Capone?
1: Yeah.
0: Essentially?
1: Yeah. Mm-hmm.
0: And you said you were looking for verification of that story?
1: No, not necessarily, but let me tell my story, and then you'll see how it might be, you know, I want to verify. But so, you know, he went through north of Chicago, and he went through a little small town here and fell in love with it, and bought real estate every time he came through the town on his way to Canada, you know, bootlegging. And so one evening, it was my grandmother's birthday, and my grandfather had to go to work. And it was just a terrible fight because it was Valentine's Day. And you can imagine, you know, a woman on Valentine's Day and her birthday getting, you know, deserted by her husband. So we got in a big fight, and this is a lot of this is family lore, and a lot of this I do have verified, and a lot of I don't. But so we got in a big fight, and my grandfather went to work, and he was late, but that was good because when we arrived, everybody was dead. It was St. Valentine's Day massacre.
0: Oh.
1: So he went into hiding, then you know after Capone died, Mr. Aguilero took over, and he and my grandfather were good friends, and so he kind of got ownership of the small town in you know the Midwest here that he went through. But my grandfather, you know, loved this little town, and he, you know, developed a really nice street here that's all pedestrian and real, you know, connects the you know the school with the political faction of our city. And he didn't want to. He was given like the whatever title of Don of this town, but he didn't want to be involved with like hookers or you know the heroin or whatever because he never really wanted that spot. He was just you know incidentally came there. So he asked permission to go a different route. And you know this I believe this is you know this is kind of the lower part, but he was granted it, and he focused his involvement or his business in investing in real estate. And he did really well, and you know, he was in trouble with some of the other players for not wanting to go that other route. But I like to give him credit. Now, this is my made-up part, but I like to, you know, think that maybe he inspired other people in the business to invest in real estate, and perhaps maybe that's how Las Vegas became so, you know, invested in.
0: Oh, so you think that maybe the influence of going clean, as it were, they saw Vegas an opportunity for real estate and hotels and all that, too, and maybe that was inspired a bit by what your grandfather decided to do. Ask permission to, like, not get involved in the other stuff, but move into real estate. Well, Jack, what do you say to all that?
2: Well, there's no simple answer to how we, if you will, cleanse the town of mob money and gradually became the darling of Wall Street. I'll mention one hotel that was significant. That was the Circus Hotel. And two guys named Bill Bennett and Bill Pennington took over the lease of that hotel from mob money. And they had a distinctly different attitude than some of the higher scale hotels. They wanted to get the dollar player and the slot machine player in their hotel. And they basically gave away the rooms for $15 or $20 a night. And they packed the hotel night after night, year after year. And Circus Hotel became the darling of Wall Street. The stock went to the moon once it was taken over by corporate America. And Bill Bennett and Pennington were the first two guys on the strip to be listed in the Forbes 400 wealthiest men in America. And it's because they understood that there are a lot more dollar players, you know, going through America than the $20 players. And they cater to them. It's funny that the great.
0: That was writer, probably the big buffet, the start of the big free buffet, too,
2: that,
0: right?
2: That was part of it. And they had a big parking lot for mobile homes. So people that were traveling around the country, visiting various cities, they could park their mobile home and stay for a week, eat at the buffet, lose $30 or $40 at the gaming tables. But that was a revolutionary takeover when Bennett and Pennington took Circus Circus. And it made people think along a different mindset.
0: That makes sense.
2: That we didn't really need mob money all the time. We just need hardworking people with common sense and good business instincts to come up with better ideas.
0: I think that's what my next question that seems to puzzle me is, like, how does a mob or a town that was really being built by and run by the mob end up not being run by the mob?
2: Well, I think the disappearance of Jimmy Hoffa is a significant factor there. He disappeared in 1975. They've still never found his body. And he was in control of the Central States Teamsters Pension Fund, which was the money behind a lot of the development on the Strip and in downtown Las Vegas in those years of the 60s and 70s. And Howard Hughes moving into the Desert Inn for 4 years and buying six major hotels while he was at the Desert Inn, that cleaned up the image of Las Vegas being a mob town, because Hughes back then was thought of as the wealthiest man in the world, or one of them, and not everybody knew that he had long hair and long fingernails and toenails. They knew he was a mysterious guy who'd set world flying records, produced some successful movies, had glamorous girlfriends like Ava Gardner and Katharine Hepburn. And that's what they knew about Howard Hughes. And with Perry Thomas, the banker I mentioned earlier, Perry helped him negotiate the purchase of six Las Vegas hotels that were primarily financed by the mob. And now all of a sudden they're owned by, kind of quietly owned by, this wealthy, brilliant businessman. So you have to, in the conversion of Las Vegas from mob money to corporate money, Hughes is a big part of that story.
0: You know, you bring up something interesting, too. Didn't Martin Scorsese also direct the Howard Hughes movie with Leonardo DiCaprio?
2: I think he did. You're right.
0: Yeah, so he did that. He did Casino. Yeah. He did Goodfellas. Yeah. So he's definitely romantically drawn to that life, too, and shown that underbelly. How accurate do you think Casino was, that movie?
2: Fairly. I'm not a big fan of that movie. I thought it was kind of cheesy myself, but I'm not a film critic. Maybe I know too much, but they had some.
0: That's dangerous, my friend. Dangerous.
2: Yeah. they had some things right. They had the fact that Tony Spilotro and his brother were snatched and murdered and tortured and buried in an Indiana cornfield in 1986. They had that part right. They had the fact that Spilotro had an affair with Rosenthal's wife, played by Sharon Stone. They had that part right, but a lot of it was Hollywood, you know, Hollywood doing their thing. Overall, it was a popular movie. I guess I don't like the fact that a lot of people think that movie defines Las Vegas, because I don't think it does at all.
0: What about the Bugsy Siegel movie with Warren Beatty?
2: I like the movie. Warren liked it because it's how he met his wife, Annette Bening. But there are some just really erroneous stories in that movie. There's one scene in the movie where Beatty, playing Bugsy Siegel, is driving from L.A. to Las Vegas, and he pulls over in the middle of the desert, and he gets out of the car, and he says, "This is where we're going to build my palace, right here." Mm-hmm. That's just BS, because the Flamingo Hotel was under construction for several months.
0: Really?
2: Oh, yeah. A guy who owned the Hollywood Reporter, Billy Wilkerson, had started the hotel. He owned a tabloid newspaper, the Hollywood Reporter, which was a gossip sheet that reviewed movies. That hotel was well under construction when he ran out of money, and the mob, it was under Meyer Lansky with his buddy Bugsy Siegel, was able to infuse a ton of money into the hotel. So Bugsy comes into town on his high horse, appearing everywhere in public, which the mob doesn't like. And he's misspending a lot of this, the millions of dollars of money that were being invested in building the hotel. And he paid with his life because they murdered him, you know, 6 months after the hotel opened in they murdered him in Virginia Hills living room in Beverly Hills. They put about 9 bullets in his body. And then other mobsters moved in and took over the Flamingo from then. But you have to look at the takeover from the mob to corporate America as really a sequence of several events over a period of about 20 to 25 years.
0: Well, a lot of people will tell you that there's not much of a difference between corporate America and the mob.
2: Very good. I like your attitude.
0: Not that I'm an anarchist. I'm just saying. You know, it is interesting. I'm a sort of visual person when you speak about these times, and I keep on flashing back the world that you're describing against what I know of is Vegas today, with the Sphere being up and F1 going through the streets. And even what I'm hearing from, you know, just kind of reading things, that maybe Vegas outpriced its customer here lately, because there's nobody giving away hotel rooms for $15 a night right now.
2: No,
0: in fact, that's a surcharge on every menu that they don't even tell you what the surcharge is for. I was watching somebody say, when you go to eat a meal in Vegas, at the bottom of the menu, they got a little asterisk and like, we can charge you, you know, $15-$20 is a surcharge, and that's nothing. You're not getting anything for that. That's just what we do. That's just Las Vegas. And people have caught into that because people have YouTube and they have Instagram, and they look for people to kind of give them insight. And I hear that the traffic in Las Vegas as of recently is a little light.
2: Well, I think you're on to something, and that's certainly a topic of discussion among the people who make the bigger decisions in town. The price of gas, of course, is hurting everybody, and it's certainly hurting people who don't want to. I bought gas this morning. It's $5.30 a gallon here.
0: Ooh.
2: And, you know, it's $6 and something in California. So we're going to have to do some adjusting to meet the times.
0: Let's loosen up those slots, Jack. Let's loosen up those slots. All right. We do have calls for you. When we come back, let's talk about this. Let's get into the mob. The history of Las Vegas, kind of fascinating. Our guest, Jack Sheehan, on Coast to Coast AM.

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1: From the KFGO News Center, I'm Tommy Fox. A 19-year-old man was killed and two others were injured in a crash in Dakota County in southern Minnesota yesterday. The crash report says Aiden Castle of Faribault died after the car he was riding in collided with an SUV that crossed over the line on State Highway 3. 36-year-old David Miller of Oakdale was driving the SUV. 18-year-old Ariana Hess of Farmington was driving the car. Both suffered non-life-threatening injuries in the crash. The North Dakota Highway Patrol says people suffered minor injuries in a DUI crash involving a school bus in the western part of the state. A Billings County school bus was turned off the highway when it was hit in the back by a pickup. The bus was pushed into the southbound lane and struck by a semi. The bus sustained damage to the front and back end. The Highway Patrol says the driver of the pickup was distracted by a phone and arrested for driving under the influence. The driver and two students in the bus were evaluated for minor injuries on the scene. The pickup driver suffered minor injuries. The Highway Patrol says their breath alcohol content was 0.11. Highway 85 was reduced to one lane while the crash was investigated. Walcott residents are dedicating a new veterans memorial at the Walcott Cemetery today. The memorial preserves the region's military history. It includes granite benches and walls and honors more than 300 veterans connected to the Walcott area. The project began in 2021 as part of a cemetery restoration project. As the committee raised funds to restore 300 headstones, the idea of a veterans memorial grew. The mission of remembering all veterans resulted in more than $180,000 raised for the project. The dedication ceremony includes the postings of colors, musical performances, and several recognitions.
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1: KFGO Weather Center forecast from meteorologist Tom Szymanski. Tonight, mostly clear skies, a low of 61 degrees, winds becoming east under 11 miles per hour. Tomorrow, partly sunny and breezy, chance for showers and thunderstorms in the afternoon. Beautifully hot, near record high of 92. The standing record was 93 in 2018. Southeast winds at 10 to 25 miles per hour. Wednesday, partly sunny, slight chance for showers and thunderstorms, high of 88, low of 62. Thursday, partly sunny and breezy, high of 89, low of 65. Friday, partly sunny, high of 87, low of 61. And Saturday and Sunday, partly sunny, breezy at times, unfortunately cooler, with highs ranging from 77 to 82 degrees. 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
1: Right here, right now, we're all the way live. Our guest tonight, Jack Sheehan. His books, he has many of them, all linked up at Coast to Coast AM. Tonight we're talking about Vegas the Mob and Jimmy Charga. And I want to get to your calls. Let's go to the wild card line. Let's say hello to Nancy in Philly. Hey, Nancy, welcome to Coast AM.
2: Hi there. I was wondering whether this Jimmy person was part of the K&A gang from Philadelphia, or perhaps part of the Dr. Snow drug ring from Philadelphia. You know, we have a lot of, you know, real upstanding citizens here in Philly.
1: Sounds like it. Dr. Snow, is that, that's got to be a cocaine person, yeah?
2: Well, he was a dentist, and in his 20s in college, he and his buddies started getting high school kids to sell marijuana, and then cocaine, and then meth, and you name it, and everything.
3: To answer your question, I never heard either of those terms or those organizations, but it's possible. Jimmy liked to brag to me. He asked me where I went to college, and I said I went to the University of Oregon undergraduate. He said, did you smoke any weed in college? And I said, well, I can't tell a lie. I did a couple times. It certainly didn't become a habit. But marijuana and golf do not go together very well. I would take a big dip.
1: I don't know if Tiger Woods would agree with that, but go ahead.
3: Well, I don't know that Tiger did much weed, but he had other bad habits. But anyway, he kind of laughed at that, and he said, well, if you smoked weed in college, that was my stuff, because I had the whole Pack 8. That's how old I am. It was the Pacific 8 back then. And he said, I also had the Ivy League. And I said, well, how'd you get the Ivy League? And he said, well, that's where Patriarca comes into it, because Raymond Patriarca was the godfather of New England. And when Jimmy heard that the only way he would be able to safely bring his ships up the East Coast and drop off these huge amounts of marijuana was if he cut Patriarca's mobsters in on the deal. And somebody advised him, don't go and meet Patriarca. He'll kill you because you'll be competition. And Jimmy was fearless. That's another thing about him. He didn't scare easily. And so he went and met Raymond Patriarca and offered him, I don't know, $10 or $15 a pound for every pound of weed that was safely taken up the walls of the East Coast harbor outside of New England. And that partnership went on until he got arrested. It was a successful alliance with the mob for 6 or 7 years. You're in Philadelphia, and there's a very good chance he had somebody there that he was paying a commission to do that. I just have never heard those names.
1: It is kind of fascinating when you talk about this and the gambling that he did, in that literally sounds like he made and lost hundreds of millions of dollars.
3: I think you're right. When I asked him, I said, you used to bring big bundles of cash into the cage at Caesars. And he goes, not bundles, foot lockers. And I interviewed dealers at Caesars. I interviewed a couple executives. I said, how in the world did you do that with gaming control watching? And they all said the same thing. Gaming control was much more lax in the 70s than it is today. There's no way they would take a footlocker in through the back door into the casino cage and just have some guy gamble off however much was in there, whether it's counterfeit or not. How would they know? But Jimmy just told him, you count the money, I'm going to gamble, and we'll settle up when we're done. And if he lost a million or two, no big deal. You know, the next boat or plane that landed would cover that.
1: Wow. It's just staggering to think about those kind of numbers. Okay, we have some calls for you. Let's take a quick break, and then we'll get to them as we do our last segment here with Jack Sheehan when we come back on Coast to Coast AM.
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0: Welcome back to Coast AM. I'm your host, Rich Barra. Our guest, Vegas resident for 50 years now, and author Jack Sheehan. You know, I was just talking to one of the guys on the show, and he said he's going to Vegas for the first time. I'm like, we need to ask Jack where you should go get a steak. Best steak in Vegas. You have one choice. What do you suggest?
1: Oh my gosh.
0: I really, that's the one question you didn't have an answer for today.
1: Yeah. I mean, that should be the easiest question.
0: You got to go downtown, don't you? Don't you have to do Golden Nugget Steakhouse?
1: That'd be fine because it's going to be more affordable. We have celebrity chefs and you can get a phenomenal steak for about $200. There's a place called T-Bones in the Red Rock Casino that has a great steak. So I'll go with that. T-Bones in the Red Rock.
0: Red Rock's not the Vegas stripper downtown, though. That's outside of the...
1: No, but, you know, it's a 20-minute Uber ride.
0: What's the one downtown I'm thinking of? Let's get that.
1: You're probably thinking of the Golden Nugget.
0: I probably am thinking of Golden Nugget. Or El Norte, maybe.
1: Yeah.
0: Darn it. Well, I'll come back to that. Let's go to the wild card line. Let's talk to Jimmy in Rockford, Illinois. Hey, Jimmy, welcome to Coast AM. Nice to talk to you.
2: Yeah. Hey, how's it going? So I was wondering, like when you were in the mafia, you know, like, well, I don't know if you were, but I mean, if, you know, there was somebody else that you knew might have been in the mafia, let's say, and right. They, you know, and they take like the whole like code of oath and all that, and
1: yeah,
2: you know, do the blood oath and all that kind of stuff. Like, is there any what are like the cultic connections or ties, I guess, to you know, like I guess like a higher spiritual power that maybe, you know, well, anyway, let me just explain this to you. I think you guys might find this interesting. One time I was in an Italian restaurant and a state cop walked in there, right? And I turned around, I heard the bell go ba-ding, and I look at the door, right? And I see the gold badge on the state cop. And then the second police officer that walked in was dressed in a nice suit. And he had a silver badge and it said FBI on it, right? Well, anyway, I didn't know what to order on the menu. And so I was like, okay, go ahead, you guys can order. I said, I don't know what to order. You know, I was joking around with the both of them while they were standing there. I wasn't sure if they were watching me, but I don't do anything wrong. So I was kind of wondering, you know, it's just timing. I knew a lot of cops ate there. So I knew it was good food, obviously, if there's cops eating there, right? You know, so I wanted to check the place out. So anyway, the one state cop, he walks up and he's talking to the lady at the counter. And I look over at the FBI agent and the FBI agent looks right at me and his eyes turn. Well, what I thought was like contacts in his eyes. They were black, right? And they dropped right out of his eyelids. I thought, oh, party contacts. Where are those?
0: Well, hang on. Yeah. We got to drop that. We're going to have to drop that call. Yeah, sorry. Can't cuss.
1: Okay.
0: Jack, I think he was saying is there any, I guess what he's asking is there any cult ties into the mob where maybe there's something more nefarious going on than just guys trying to hustle for cash?
1: Well, let me make one thing clear. We didn't have a mob organization that grew up in Las Vegas and, you know, made guys take the oath. The mobsters were basically back east, Chicago, New York, Baltimore, New Orleans. And those guys infiltrated Las Vegas. Keep in mind, Nevada was the only state in the country that had legalized gambling in 1931. And all these guys were running illegal gaming operations in other states. So when Nevada legalized gambling in 1931, that was monumentally important in the growth of Las Vegas because so many of them moved here. Why should we be breaking the law every day in St. Louis or New Orleans when we can do it legally in Las Vegas? So they came out here and they managed to put their own people in the casino cages. And that's where the famous skimming operation, the idea was, who really knew how much money was being lost in the 21 tables on a 4-hour period of time? Well, the only people that knew were the people counting the money in the casino cages. And what they would do for years and years is if they had $100,000 that came in through of lost money, they would siphon off $20,000, put it off to the side, declare $80,000 as earnings or income. And that's what started the big skimming operation that eventually caused the whole mob organization to collapse, because as gaming control got more stringent and they started being more careful watching every dime that came through the casino cages, they arrested people, indicted people for skimming. But the mob was doing most of that skimming, and they were coming here because Nevada had the only legalized gambling in the country.
0: Do you think there's still any mob working in Las Vegas right now, presently?
1: I think it could be foreign government mobsters. There's a lot of talk that some of the working girls along the strip have Russian ties or Spanish ties. Prostitution has never been legal in Las Vegas, although I think a lot of people in the country think it is.
0: I thought it was. Well, not that I have any experience with that. I assumed that it probably was.
1: No, it's not. It's legal in Pahrump, Nevada. It's legal in Ely, Nevada. There are certain small counties where there are houses of prostitution. It's where Lamar Odom, the basketball player, almost OD'd and died. There was a guy named Dennis Hoff that I think ran the Cottontail Ranch up north, and he had a national TV show on it. So those kind of stories make people think that prostitution is legal in Las Vegas, and it's in Clark County, and it's not, never has been.
0: Oh, wow. West of the Rockies, Greg, Bakersfield, California. Hey, welcome to Coast AM. You're on with Jack Sheehan.
3: Thank you. Jack, you were talking about some years that I lived in Vegas. I moved there in my early 20s when I was, that was 1964.
1: Okay.
3: And you knew or met all the guys who gave juice, while those of us who were working in the casinos and such were looking for juice to get better jobs and such.
1: Yeah.
3: I thought there was a company named Continental Connectors that bought the dunes in the mid-70s. Weren't they the first ones?
1: Yeah, well, that was Perry Thomas's company. That was, you might enjoy, here I'm marketing one of my books, but the book that I wrote with Perry Thomas called The Quiet Kingmaker of Las Vegas, he talks all about the Continental Connector company buying the Dunes Hotel. And so if you remember that period of time, you'd find that interesting. Keep in mind, I got to town in January of 1976, and I've studied and written about all those different eras. But you're right. Perry Thomas, can be argued, was the most significant figure in the growth of modern Las Vegas, because not only did he do hotel negotiations and loans, but he helped UNLV become a unified campus. He started basically the United Way organization here. He started a company called Nevada Development Authority. So Perry gave back as much as he took in profits from these various transactions he did. And the 2 years I spent writing that book, I told his family this, it was like I was getting a doctoral dissertation in Las Vegas history, because he knew everybody. He was the money guy that everybody went to, from Steve Wynn on up the ladder, when they needed money to build the Golden Nugget downtown, to build the Miraggio, to build the Bellagio, to build the Wynn and the Encore. All that money started with loans through Perry Thomas and his banking friends. And so I think you'd enjoy that book as long as you were here in that period of time.
0: Thanks for the call, Greg. Let's talk to Forrest on the first-time caller line in gorgeous San Diego. Hey, Forrest, welcome to Coast AM. You're on with Jack Sheehan.
4: Yes, a bit of a funny story. My grandmother told me a story about how they honeymooned. They left Las Vegas and drove all the way to Texas in an air-conditioned car and a dusty road. And they stopped over in Las Vegas, and they said they didn't stay in a hotel room because there weren't any hotel rooms.
0: What year would this have been?
4: 1935.
1: Well, 1935.
4: So, she had, there was one hotel, maybe, but they, you know, was full or something. So they stopped at the railroad station. My grandmother had worked for Union Pacific Railroad when she went to college. And they stayed overnight with the Union Pacific Railroad the guy who ran the place, and they stayed over there in their home for the night as a guest. And they went on their way to Texas. I said one time, my granddad said, Papa, that's not much of a honeymoon. And he said, it's not where you go, but whom you're with.
0: I love that. That's beautiful.
1: That's true. But there were motel, we'll call them motel rooms, the El Cortez and the Last Frontier. You would call them motels today. And one was downtown, and one was on what became the Strip. But the Flamingo was really the hotel that really got the attention of the rest of the country, because that was a spectacular hotel by desert standards. But that's a funny story, that they stayed at a railroad station. And if he's on his honeymoon, I don't think he cared where he stayed, did he?
0: Yeah, El Cortez, by the way, is what I was thinking about for the classic steak.
1: Okay.
0: By the way,
1: yeah, yes, you can get a great steak there. I know
0: and
1: the owner well.
0: Don't they have somebody who has lived in the hotel for like 70 years?
1: Well, I know what you're referring to. The original owner, Jackie Gahn, lived in the hotel for years, and gosh, probably up until the time he died. For 50 or 60 years, there was somebody else that lived in the hotel who'd done a favor for Jackie Gahn.
0: Yes.
1: And they gave him a room for life. I don't remember his name.
0: And I chatted with him when I was getting his steak. I sure did.
1: No,
0: and it must
1: have
0: been 10 years ago, maybe.
1: Okay.
0: And I can't remember his name, but that's what, he was a friend of the owner, and they gave him a hotel room for life. And every night he comes down, gets dressed, and would have dinner. It was part of the legend of Las Vegas.
1: The Golden or the El Cortez is a really nice downtown hotel. They've remodeled it several times, and the owner, Kenny Epstein, who's about 85, is a friend of mine. Played golf with him years ago, and he's takes great pride in how they've kept that hotel up to really high standards. So yeah, you'd get a good meal at the El Cortez.
0: There we go, Danny. When you go to Vegas, there's a place to check out downtown, the El Cortez. If you want a taste of the old school Vegas, you can hit up, all the celebrity restaurants like Gia's Place for Italian food or Gordon Ramsay's Place. But El Cortez, classic Las Vegas right there. All right, Steve, wildcard line. Maybe we got time for one or two more here. Steve, trucking in Tennessee on the wildcard line. Welcome to Coast. You're on with Jack Sheehan.
5: Hey, yeah, I was going to ask one question, but I decided it's a little too flaky on that. But did he ever allude to anybody that got knocked off while there? And also probably the Golden Steer is what you might be thinking of.
0: Yes, Golden Steer I'm thinking of, too. That's another great place.
1: Yep, that is a good one. Did I ever get to know somebody who was knocked off?
0: He's asking you if you know where the bodies are buried.
1: Oh, well... when the water line at Lake Mead started to drastically go down in the last 5 or 10 years, all sorts of stuff started to pop up. Wrecked cars, skeletons, bodies. The word was, if you got 10 miles out of town in the 1960s, walking your dog, be careful, because you're going to probably find a body somewhere. That's a big exaggeration, but... there were a lot of murders of people that were just taken out to the desert and shot because there was so much desert. Now the development has taken over so much, it's hard to find those bare plots of land.
0: Mm. Well, I want to thank you for your time and energy tonight, Jack. Jack Sheehan stuff. What a pleasure it is to talk to you. What a wealth of information you are. And just as interesting of a man as your stories that you tell. Real treat for me tonight. Thanks for
1: thanks so much, Rich.
0: Staying up in the middle of the night. Now, let's set up the next couple of hours for you and I here for Coast to Coasters. I want to get into UFO disclosure. Of course, it's open lines. You call about whatever you want. But I do want to suggest a topic for us as we go into the next 2 hours of open lines. I want to talk about all the stuff that's come out for the UFO files, the Pentagon files, the disclosure. What do you think? Why do you think they're releasing them now? What is something that you've seen that you can't explain? Do you want to talk about that shooting of an object over Lake Huron that now the government's admitted that they shot something down. They don't even know what it is. Why is it coming out now? And are they still hiding something? What do you think is next? Let's talk UFOs, you and me, when we come back on Coast to Coast AM.
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11: ABC News, I'm Stephanie Officer. Good news out of Southern California tonight. The risk of a catastrophic explosion or boiling liquid expanding vapor explosion is now over. Officials are letting some of the 50,000 evacuees return home. 16,000 are still just too close to the impact zone. Garden Grove Police Chief Amir El Farah.
12: Please understand that we are doing this for your safety. And we will continue to work diligently so yet you will be able to return home hopefully soon.
11: The drought-stricken South has been hit with heavy rains. ABC meteorologist Jeff Smith.
13: Elevated level 2 out of 4 flash flood risk. Southeastern Louisiana, including New Orleans, all the way up to parts of Alabama. And a good chunk of Texas, San Antonio, Austin, all the way up to Lubbock. Of course, much of the South has been suffering from a drought, but this is too much rain too quickly in a lot of these areas.
11: This is ABC News. A mysterious black dust is blanketing an Oklahoma town.
14: On nearly every outdoor surface in the town north of Oklahoma City, the black powder is unavoidable.
15: We've gone to pick up our granddaughter from school, and she looks like she's come out of a coal mine playing on the playground.
14: Travis Kirby used to work at the Continental Carbon Company just south of town and says the soot is coming from there. The company paid $10.5 million in 2009 to settle a lawsuit related to the problem. This time, city officials and state regulators say they found no evidence of a link between Continental Carbon and the black dust in Ponca City. Jim Ryan, ABC News.
11: Spain is reporting a positive hantavirus case, saying the patient was a passenger on the cruise ship where the outbreak started. Rangers in New York State came to the rescue of a man who got stuck in a cave for 6 hours last week. A rock drill had to be used to remove parts of the surrounding stone. I'm Stephanie Officer, ABC News.
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1: Thank you, George Norrie, for asking me to sub in tonight on such an important night and such an important part of the show. Here we go. Phones are open. Lines are lit. And now for the next 2 hours, this show belongs to you. This is the part of the week that makes Coast to Coast AM, I think, what it is. It is open lines. So whatever is on your mind tonight, I don't know why you're up. I don't know if you can't sleep or if you're getting a head start on the Memorial Day weekend and you're driving in the middle of a night on a lonely highway. I'm here for you, and you can be here for the show too. So let's talk about it. UFOs, ghosts, paranormal, supernatural, strange encounters, conspiracy theories, mob stuff, things you've seen, things you can't explain, or maybe just things you've never told anybody before. Why not put it all over on Coast to Coast AM? And with everything that's happening right now, government UFO disclosure, it is blowing up my feed. So call the show, and you can jump on my Instagram too. My DMs are open right now. I am at Rich Barra if you want to send me a note there. Everything happening, I'm kind of interested in the mysterious objects that we're seeing in the sky, the whistleblowers, the secret programs, the people that are asking big questions. Why now? Now, I don't have an expert on with us right now because this is your part of the show. You are my expert. I want to see what you think is going out there. Why are we finding out about it now? Why are governments around the world releasing these videos now? What do you think of the videos? So let's get into it. From the desert to the stars, this is Coast to Coast AM. Let's go to the phones and let's say hello to my friend Greg, who's been holding for a long time already tonight to talk about UFOs in Remsen, New York. Hey, Greg, east of the Rockies. Welcome to Coast to Coast AM. It is nice to meet you.
2: Hi, everybody. Rich, we've had the Tic Tac video, the whistleblower testimonies. We had some senators talking about back engineering of UFO stuff. And now we have these photos. And how have these releases by the government, have they just demystified the mystery a little? Or
1: I don't know.
2: Made it even more of a mystery, you know?
1: I think it makes it more of a mystery for me because, first of all, it looks like they all look like low tech. They almost look like somebody pulled a tin Christmas tree ornament off your grandma's tinsel 70s Christmas tree and floated it in the air and took a grainy picture of it. And none of them look like the tech that you would think. None of them look like they're really worth back engineering, but they all kind of, some of them look like the typical 50s looking flying saucer. The pictures that we've seen of the aliens that are out there are the typical almost cartoonish like grays. Like it,

0: extraterrestrial. And so I brought that home and I showed it to my father. He was at his desk. And I go, are aliens real? Is this any of this real? And he goes, with a serious look, not a kidding look, yes, definitely. And I asked him, how do you know? You know, I was youngish, maybe 13, 14, 15, somewhere in there. I can't remember. But he goes, I know because I used to work in the White House during the Eisenhower administration. And I go, no way. And he goes, yeah, because I was curious about that part more than anything. I didn't know he'd worked in the White House. And he goes, yeah, right here. He showed me, pulled a drawer open and showed me his entry card to the White House where he got, you know, entrance to it, you know, his work card. And I go, wow. And then he goes, well, I go, how do you know they're real then? He goes, well, I know because I was there. I heard things. I can't tell you, but they are real. So for me, I already know. And so one more question for you. If the government really does come out and say this, that they are real, what next for us? I mean, that's a question for you and maybe for everybody else out there.
1: I don't know why it's been a secret for so long, except for, you know, if you're feeding, you know, tons of money into black ops to reverse engineer something, and that's just, you know, billions and trillions of unaccounted for dollars. But we've already got that with Medicare, so I don't see why it's a big deal to bring it out for the aliens, unless somehow it fundamentally would change the way we see how we are as humans. That maybe part of the lore of part of the story is that maybe we aren't God's creation, that we are, you know, as Zachariah Sitchin would say, just maybe manufactured to mine gold and we've been forgotten, and that would lead a ton of people to be godless and therefore lawless, and society would collapse. But I think by now, you know, society's already half collapsed. Why not just let it all out there? I've seen a bunch of things and heard a bunch of stories that are super compelling. I just don't think it all adds up to make any sense. That the Pentagon has to know more than they're letting on. But I see what Donald Trump says is, we're going to release it all and you can dig into it and see what you think. And I'm telling you, my feeds are full of these images, videos. And now you've got the addition of people faking AI videos. So I don't know what I'm looking at anymore. it's more confusing to me. I think I've always assumed that there's something going on, maybe interdimensional, maybe not from another world, you know, in another galaxy, but maybe our own. Feels like that. Feels like a lot of what we're seeing are our government crafts that they just haven't revealed what that technology is yet. But so do you think that we're being visited by somebody from another planet?
0: That's very possible. You know, and I've always wondered too, if the government ever said that there's planet X is headed our way or an asteroid, would the aliens come to our rescue? You know, maybe an alien Noah's Ark type vehicle would arrive and save some humans for the future and take them off to another planet. I mean,
1: they seem to interfere with nukes, right?
0: Yeah.
1: We've got plenty of eyewitness testimony of something shutting down nuclear tests. So maybe they would interfere with an asteroid, or maybe they haven't, and we're the seventh, eighth try of humanity, and we forgot our past. That could be true too.
0: Yep.
1: Well, Greg, you just bring home a magazine and you find out your father worked for the administration back in the day.
0: Yeah.
1: Wow. That was an eye opener.
0: Ever since then, I know it's real. There's no doubt about it because he was too serious to be kidding around. You know what I'm saying?
1: Yeah, well, I believe your story for sure. Hey, thanks for calling. Nice to meet you. Don't be a stranger, Greg. Let's take more of your calls. Let's talk disclosure when we come back on Coast to Coast AM.
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0: Welcome back to Coast AM Open Lines. My name's Rich Barra. The show right now is live, and it's yours. Wild Card Line. Let's talk to Diane in New Mexico. Hey, Diane.
1: Well, hello, Rich. I'm glad to talk to you. The reason I'm calling, 2 years ago, I called and talked to George Norrie, and he had a guest on. He was into the ufology. The only thing is, I never heard anything, but I'll tell you what happened. It was in the middle 80s. It's in Michigan. Hanover Horton, Hanover, Michigan is the farmland. My mother-in-law owned 80 acres, and one night she saw this bright light go over, and she didn't go outside like 2 in the morning. And her son-in-law, he's a hunter. And he owns 80 acres, and he went back in the third field. And I happened to me, I don't know why, I said, hey, what about UFOs, you know, and everything? Because I read the Blue Book years ago. And he said, well, we had something happen. I said, Ron, what happened? Way in the third field, he said, there's a large circular landing. It was probably a depth of a foot and a half. And he went all around. He couldn't figure what it is. He farms, he sees everything, but he never saw this. But then he followed the tracks, and there were weird tracks, kind of large, and maybe like a, it would be like a pointed foot or feet. And he didn't tell anybody about it. But I read minds. I'm clairvoyant. I said, well, what are you trying to say? He says, a UFO land. And this is on Hanover Road, Hanover, Michigan, 80 acres. And then they quit talking about it. They wouldn't talk about it. I said, well, what else? You know, and everybody went real quiet. But I think what's happening, they want to get that land. The aliens want to get that land for their own pleasures.
0: Pleasures?
1: That sounds weird. Pardon?
0: You say pleasures.
1: Well, I think that, well, to me, when you land on the earth and you're an alien, you want pleasure in having the land. But I think there's something going on there. And we moved to New Mexico. We haven't been there in a while, and my mother-in-law passed away. But they didn't want to talk about anything to me. But they described what landed there. And then they quit. He quit. He didn't want to talk about it. I don't know why.
0: Well, you are a clairvoyant. What were you picking up from that?
1: Picking up somebody or something, didn't want them to talk about it. I don't know what. And my mother-in-law, she brought up about a bright light one time, and then she stopped. She says, I got something to do. Nobody wanted to talk about it. It's like they were forewarned or something. I have no idea, but I'll tell you another thing. I was a hairstylist in Michigan full time, and my client, husband, was retiring as an astronomer, and he only lived 4 miles from my mother-in-law on Hanover Road. And she said, he don't want to retire. I says, why? She didn't know. That's his wife. He wants to film all the land and skies where we live. I says, why is he going to do that? Well, another person maybe was told he had to do. I have no idea, but it's funny. Astronomer, money. Didn't want to leave and retire. He wants to stay there and film the skies and the land there. Isn't that weird?
0: Interesting, for sure. And yeah. You haven't gone back?
1: We went to my mother-in-law's, but nobody ever talked about it ever again. And she was kind of nervous, you know.
0: I mean, you're in New Mexico. You probably could see a lot of stuff there, too. That seems like a hot spot.
1: Yeah, we're in... We live on the higher area there, Rio Rancho Estates, and we're 1,000 feet higher than Rio Rancho. And when we first moved here, I don't know why, but I thought maybe I'll see something. You know, we were here about 3 months, and I looked out the windows 2 in the morning. It was like July 4th, I think. And I looked out, and right above the sandias, there were these orbs. Like orange and yellow. And I called my daughter because I didn't want everybody to think I'm crazy. Yeah, Mom, I see them. And they're bopping around. like behind the mountain. They did it for a few, but all of a sudden we have no street lights. We have no lights on our road. It's a plain road and we're gravel. And it was all of a sudden something must have landed. The whole, and I mean we're out in the country, the whole road lit up. And I said, what? What? I could see everything on our road. There's no lighting. And then them orbs showed up and then they disappeared.
0: The orange ones.
1: Orange, they're big round orange.
0: So that's one of the more explosive, Diane, documents that's come out. So from a senior intelligence officer in late 2025, flying a military copter, he witnessed countless orange orbs swarming in all directions against a mountain backdrop for several minutes, leaving him speechless. Yeah. Now, those people that are copter pilots don't want to report that because they don't want to be sidelined because maybe they've got something like, you know, mentally wrong with them. But the orange orbs thing comes up quite a bit. That's one of the big ones that has been released by the Pentagon. So I don't know what you saw, Diane, but you saw something.
1: But, you know, when we moved here, in 2009. I saw them in 2009, and I always listen to George Norrie, and he had people on there. I listened to everything about UFOs. So the knowledge I have, they're here, and they're here in New Mexico, but I want to tell you, they're in Michigan. Because you know what happened in Michigan? South Haven, Lake Michigan, we visited some friends. They said there was a UFO, and it turned the microwaves off, it turned the TVs off, and it was above. They didn't want to talk much about it, as usual. But I said, come on, tell us more. Tell me more. You know, I'm like that. I want to know things. And they said, yes, there was something in the sky. We don't know what it was, but they've had, it was a UFO. And this was way back in the early 80s.
0: Well, so if that happened in 2025 and the 80s, whatever the aliens are, they're not updating their model years, if they were still floating orange orbs that do the same thing. Hey, thanks for your call, Diane. Let's go to Sarasota, Florida. Let's talk to Dave on the wild card line. Welcome to Coast.
2: Good morning. How are you?
0: I'm doing good.
2: Fantastic show. Well, real quick, it's back in, I was 12 years old in like 1976, growing up in Sarasota, Florida. And I'm out fishing like I always do late at night, and that's what I do for a living now, run charters. But I'm out fishing late at night on a summer night, and I see the only way I can describe this thing sitting over Midnight Pass area in Sarasota while we're out snook fishing is if you had a very, very extremely large helicopter blade

0: spinning at a high rate of speed, but illuminated, not making a sound. And lo and behold, my mother described the same thing to me after I described to her. She said she saw this something very similar to that in the White Mountains up in New Hampshire. And then my sister, not even 7 years ago, videotapes the same darn thing in the skies above Sarasota on her cell phone. I'll send you the footage if you want to see it.
1: Sure.
0: And it's pretty amazing. I'll have to get with your board op afterward and where to send it.
1: Yeah, hang on. We'll figure that out.
0: Okay, and now fast forward to like early spring of 1991. I'm out running a snook charter down in Venice, Florida, and I see what I could only describe as the same type of craft, but now it's further away and lower. So you can see this thing has some depth from the bottom to the top, and it looks huge. And one guy tugs on my sleeve, and he says, "Dave, what's that?" And I look, and I go, "Well, that appears to be a UFO." I didn't know what to say. I'm like, and he starts freaking out, and I go, "You all right?" And he goes, "Let's get out of here." And I go, "No." I said, "That's cool." And this is when you know it's something real. About 6-7 minutes later, you hear afterburners from two S-16s, I'm assuming, out of McGill Air Force.
1: Oh, yeah.
0: They come screeching down along the beach, and I mean, they're booking it, and this thing just goes, lifts up slow, and then just, it was the only way I can describe it, it's like a porthole opened up, and it just went, gone.
1: But you hear a lot of that. You hear a lot of that.
0: Two S-16s, they turn out over the west, out over the Gulf, and they start cooking back to the north like, what are we going to do? But fast forward again, I'm watching the movie, of course, Travis Walton, Fire in the Sky. And one night, I'm watching this movie called Walking with Tall Whites.
1: Oh, hang on. I want to get into that. We're right up against a break. Hey, can you hang on? Let's get your information so we can put that video up on Coast and I can take a peek at it. And then I want to hear about the Walking with Tall Whites here. And also, everybody else, your calls next when we come back on Coast to Coast AM.

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1: From the KFGO News Center, I'm Tommy Fox. Police in North Mankato are investigating a shooting that killed a 17-year-old boy. Officers responded to a report of a vehicle crashing in a townhouse around 11 Saturday night. They found the victim inside the car suffering from a gunshot wound. The boy later died at a Mankato hospital. North Mankato police are looking for surveillance video of a car that may have been in the area. A no-fly restriction is now in place over the property of 48-year-old Daniel Pettit, the man accused of shooting at a firefighting plane near Orr in northeast Minnesota. The DNR says the restriction is protocol and meant to protect fire crews in the area. Pettit is charged with multiple felonies after investigators say a plane was hit by a bullet while responding to a wildfire earlier this month. The aircraft was damaged but safely landed in Hibbing. The pilot was not injured. Pettit told investigators he was crow hunting and did not mean to hit the plane.
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1: KFGO Weather Center forecast from meteorologist Tom Szymanski. Tonight, mostly clear skies, low of 61 degrees. Winds becoming east under 11 miles per hour. Tomorrow, partly sunny and breezy. Chance for showers and thunderstorms in the afternoon. Beautifully hot with a near record high of 92 degrees. The standing record was 93 back in 2018. Southeast winds ranging from 10 to 25 miles per hour. Wednesday, partly sunny. Slight chance for showers and thunderstorms. High of 88, low of 62.

0: Thursday, partly sunny and breezy, high of 89, low of 65. Friday, partly sunny, high of 87, low of 61. And Saturday and Sunday, partly sunny, breezy at times, unfortunately cooler, with highs ranging from 77 to 82 degrees. 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
1: Now, typically, one of my older kids, Joe or Audrey, would be helping me produce the show, but we just got my kid Audrey moved back from New York after graduating from her school. So congratulations to all the college graduates who are, you know, too lazy and too tired to help me produce a morning show this in the middle of the night. We're talking Disclosure. We're talking UFOs. When we last left you, my buddy Dave here, Sarasota, Florida, was talking about the helicopter blade giant UFO that he saw, and talking about watching the movie Walking with Tall Whites. Hey, welcome back to the show, Dave. Sorry to put you on hold, but hey, we held on to you. I didn't forget about you, Dave.
2: No problem at all. The only way I can describe it, looked like what my sister videotaped, and I just posted it on my Facebook page, and I gave the link to your board operator. And the only way I describe it is just way bigger than what she saw, but illuminated the same way, and it just got my interest. And I remember being a young kid when my mother talked about seeing that same type of thing in the White Mountains. It got my interest, and of course I looked up a book in the library about UFOs and come upon a book that has a story about Barney and Betty Hill with the pictures they drew.
1: Well, that brings up this question, Dave. Do you think certain people can see things that other people can't, like ghosts?
2: I've never seen a ghost.
1: But I'm talking about UFOs particularly. Do you think
2: absolutely.
1: That?
2: Absolutely. I think they're real. I don't think we're alone. That would be just so, what a waste of cosmic space. But, you know, when you think about Charles C. Hall, and I don't know. I guess I have a good baloney detector. And when you listen to somebody like Travis Walton talk about his experience, the sincerity is so there. And when you listen to Barney and Betty Hill and their niece.
1: Or Bob Lazar for that matter, like
2: Bob Lazar, he is absolutely telling the truth, and so is Kathleen Manigan, Barney and Betty Hill's niece. The sincerity is so there, and you can tell Travis Walton is telling the truth. You can tell that Barney and Betty Hill were telling the truth. And after I saw what I saw, I'm like, there's no way we're alone. You know, I know I'm not crazy. I people call me the mad snooker, but I'm not nuts. But I run these charters at night, and seeing that in the early 90s like that, that was spring of 91. And when I saw that, I just went, wow, that's what my mom described, but that's just way bigger.
1: Well, if you think about it too, I mean, throughout the decades, you know, hundreds of years ago, people were seeing lights at night lighting up the ocean when they were sailing across. So, I mean, it's not new. It's we definitely believe it's out there. But I think I was asking, do you think that only certain people can see UFOs, or your whole family is maybe somehow connected to the things that we're seeing? That's what I was trying to ask you.
2: Well, that, you know, I don't think there's anything particularly special about us, but maybe certain people are just more open to the experience or more open-minded. I know my mother certainly was, but she was not nuts, and neither is my sister. And well, people call me mad about snook fishing, which I definitely am a mad snooker, but I can't sleep at night. I'm out riding my bicycle right now, listening to Coast AM like I always do.
1: As you should, sir.
2: And you said open lines. I'm like, you know, I'll talk about this a little bit, and you'll see the video that my sister posted up on my link that I shared with your board op, and it's pretty crazy. But
1: I'm going to check it out. We're going to link it up to Coast AM as well. Hey, thanks for your call. I really appreciate you riding safely and chatting with us, Dave. A pleasure. Let's move over to George, east of the Rockies. Hey, George, in Apollo, Pennsylvania, welcome to Coast AM.
3: Hi, Rich. Hey, last night the gentleman was on said that the cornerstone for the disclosure is Roswell. Is that, no, and I got a story related to Roswell and also to current time. And here's what it is. Now, I'm 90 years old, and my friend was called Dr. Roy Schultz. He's now deceased, but he was alive at the time. I brought to his attention what I thought how the UFO motors worked and described it to him. And in 2 weeks, he built the motor. The motor was able to pick up a 700-pound tow motor and sustain it for 4.5 hours in an over-unity state. And Dr. Schultz called me thereafter. He says, George, that motor we made, he says, you know, I have it on the drawing board. I have a Volkswagen bus-size compartment. And he says, do you know that we can go to the moon in 4 minutes? I says, yes, I knew that all along, because at the time I told him we only needed 60,000 miles an hour because I was trying to build a craft to take out the rockets trying to fire into Pittsburgh. Well, Dr. Roy Schultz, when he asked me, is this anemonic or cathodic construct? And I said, it's cathodic. He says, oh, that's good. Anemonic is really bad. That's a gravity-fueled wave. And it turns out Dr. Schultz, related to George Schultz, who was Secretary of State in Reagan years, was a young lieutenant down in Roswell as a PhD out of Carnegie Tech. And he was manning the tower down there because he was the inventor of one part of the major part of radar. And he turned it into a ray gun and used an anemonic pulse wave. And at that time, President Truman, of course, was very upset with the craft going at 1,000 miles an hour. There were six of them for 2 weeks, and the doctors watching. And that radar had a multiple-band AM radio. And in there, the planes that would land, you could hear their frequency, and he knew what was coming in. Well, he saw that the sound was related to the UFOs. And he adjusted the radar into what would be called a ray gun and used the pulse gun and brought down three of them. And two were had a hole burned through. One was exploded. But one, he wanted to bring them down, and he did get it to come down. It landed within sight of where he was operating. And out of that came four grays. One was dead, one was injured, and two were alive. The ambulance down there went down, helped them out, and things got going. And they collected all the material from the down, the UFOs, plus the grays, and took them up to Wright-Patterson Field. And there is the beginning of the story, the bedrock of all the UFOs.
4: Mm.
3: And he shut them down and then winds up making the very motor here in Pittsburgh that flies, and we can go 4 minutes using a outside-in kind of motor with double rotation and a catalytic polarity to it.
1: We can get to the moon in 4 minutes currently?
3: In 4 minutes. Yeah, it'll work.
1: And but a human could be in that and not, you know, have their whole, like, be liquefied?
3: The catalytic gravity field is a fence between the dimension that we're in and the dimension is that the craft is. Basically, you build two universes, if you say in a certain sense. All chemistry works inside the ship, and all chemistry works on the outside the same, except they're out of phase dimensionally. So you can't just work an out-of-phase dimension with the other one unless you're balanced in phase, you see. But
1: do a couple of countries have this technology, or do you feel like...
3: No, you're talking to the only guy in the whole world that did this.
1: Oh, wow.
3: And the point is, that is the future to us, particularly AI, because at four... Now, you have to understand you're going at the speed of light. The thing is, you can't think that fast. So, therefore, that's where AI comes in. And you have your star chart and your... controllings, and you say where you want to go, and then you have to let the supercomputer get you there because you can't at that speed. You're going to hit something.
1: Now, so do you feel like what we're seeing is the experimentation of humans sort of figuring out how to hop through dimensions like that? Is that what we're kind of seeing?
3: If I take this craft and use two of the motors and have them at the right angle of about 19.5 in a, say, a tube-like ship, I can pull space around me. I don't fly. I just bend space and pop out where I will, mathematically, of course, and doing all that stuff. But it works that way. And then, and you can build it to any size ship. I can build it the size of a battleship. But the big thing is to build a truck, a anti-gravity truck with the motor. And you go get dirt out of Illinois, go up, and you can, now 4 minutes, you know how many tons of dirt I can take up and put in a crater in a moon, terraform it, and have a golf course for President Trump.
1: Well, you're quite the interesting fella. I mean, that's amazing to hear. And for whatever reason, I believe everything you're saying. really, really interesting. All right, let's take a quick break, and we'll come back with more of your calls. It's Open Lines on Coast to Coast AM.
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0: Welcome back to Coast AM. I'm your host, Rich Barra. This is Open Lines. Let's go to, where was I going to go? Oh, yes, this is an interesting one. East of the Rockies. Andy, in Stover, Missouri. Oh, I'm not ready yet. And I'm from Missouri, and I haven't even heard of Stover, Missouri. But let's go to Poplar Bluff, Missouri. Let's go to the first-time caller line. Let's talk to Michael in Poplar Bluff. Hey, Michael, welcome to Coast AM. Nice to talk to you. Michael. Oh, not there. Okay. Well, then let's go to the wild card line. Well, we are getting all your calls. You're just not there. Let's go to Nancy in New Mexico. Nancy on the wild card line. Welcome to Coast. Nice to talk to you.
1: I am so excited. I've got two things. One is the one that doesn't have anything to do with anything because it's Friday.
0: Perfect.
1: George Nuri was talking to Neil deGrasse Tyson, and I wanted to talk to them about it. But are you familiar with The Hitchhiker's Guide to the Galaxy and the number 42?
0: Very well. Yep. Number the 42. Answer to life, the universe, and everything.
1: Yes. I found it. I found it. It's the Book of Thomas.
0: The Book of Thomas.
1: The Book of Thomas, one of the lost texts that they found in 1945, I think it was.
0: Yeah, left out of the Bible, though, right?
1: They were scared. It was like the sayings of Jesus. And number 42 in the Book of Thomas is become passers-by. And that's
0: become
1: all.
0: Become passers-by, okay.
1: Become passers-by. And if that isn't the answer to the life, universe, and everything, then I don't know what is.
0: Got to travel.
1: I wanted to share that. I wanted to share that with the world. But becoming passers-by is just sort of, you know, we're just going through and don't worry about it, you know?
0: Okay, fair enough. Fair enough.
1: And my second comment regarding the release of the UFO information from the government, I cannot imagine anybody having any more information than Coast to Coast AM has on here on a daily basis.
0: Amen.
1: Just this week, we're talking to abductees and people who've seen this and people who've done that. And I can't imagine them coming out with any more concise, precise information than what we get here on the radio every day.
0: Yeah, I think one of the things that's been interesting is when I see, like, well, there's at least the big news story that everybody else is catching from the mainstream media is that there are four types of aliens that have visited the Earth. But, I mean, if you listen to Coast, I mean, you've heard 12, 15, 20 different types. And
1: people know them personally. Yeah.
0: They're very, very, very detailed. And Neil deGrasse Tyson, I know for a long time, was kind of running down the road of, why would anybody be able to find Earth in this whole galaxy? It would be really, really hard to find it. So I don't think that he was not that he was poo-pooing life on other planets. He was sort of saying, why, you know, if you are a passerby and you are a traveler, how could you even find us? We're, once you get past Saturn, we're pretty hard to see. And that's just in our own Milky Way. But yeah. I love the fact that George and Neil had a sit down. Very fascinating. One of my favorite parts of this week too. I think that's pretty incredible stuff.
1: Yeah, but if you the astronauts were on the moon looking back here and going, whoa, home, tiny, lifeboat, precious, you know.
0: Yeah.
1: So we are pretty small out here.
0: Yeah, it's really interesting the way they're releasing these files too, and the way they declassify things, the order that they're declassifying things. So that brings me to that Project Bluebeam, and I want to talk to Josh, west of the Rockies, about that. Hey, Josh, Bakersfield, California, welcome to Coast AM.
2: So the greatest reason why they will lie about the true reality of the Earth is because they're setting the stage for Project Bluebeam.
0: For people who don't know what that is, try to explain that first before you give us your take on it.
2: So the world elites want the entire public to be brainwashed because they plan on staging an alien invasion in order to take control of all of humanity.
0: And how would staging an alien invasion allow somebody to take control of humanity, especially since we all know the name of the project now? And we know that. So what you're saying is that, correct me if you think I get this wrong. So we have the technology, or somebody, the elites have the technology now to put possibly a hologram in the sky that is so realistic you wouldn't be able to tell the difference between that and something else. It could be just a copter that's got some cloaking thing, but if they stage an alien invasion, staging it meaning that they've got holograms that they stick in the sky that is, it's indistinguishable from something real. So that I get. But if we all know it's coming, and we've been talking about it on YouTube for a long time, are they still going to try to pull that off?
2: Well, according to Wernher von Braun, one of the famous ex-Nazis that became a NASA scientist, he said the final card will be an alien invasion. And he's a very reputable person, I would say.
0: Did the elite count on the internet? So whoever's running things, did they count on the fact that, you know, there's Reddit threads and, you know, Discord and, you know, all kinds of other, where all this YouTube, where this has been passed around for a while, that's the plan? Or maybe the other thing, Project Bluebeam, is that you hear is some sort of religious, like this could be, they could stage a second coming to try to get control. But what I don't understand, I don't know if you're answering for me yet, is so how would us seeing things that we think are UFOs give somebody control over the population?
2: They want it to seem like the world elite saved us from an alien invasion, and we should all bow down and just, you know, take their mark as the Bible predicts.
0: But isn't that cat out of the bag already? I mean, don't we know about that? So why would we fall? I understand what you're saying, but if we're all us coast listeners and everybody around us, we're like, yeah, well, we know that that's happening. Then why would we do that? Don't they need to come up with a better plan than that?
2: Well, I think the vast majority of the world wouldn't still believe the Earth is a globe. And there's a lot of NASA fanboys out there. And I think that they make up the vast majority, like billions and billions of people. And I think the ones that truly know about Project Bluebeam and the fact that they're going to stage an alien invasion only makes up a tiny minority of the world population.
0: Okay. Well, that's an interesting take. So you're saying that even though it's out there, not enough people know, and it's still going to have an effect on the majority?
2: Yeah, because the vast majority still believe that we live on a globe. And I've done an experiment to obviously disprove that.
0: I did not know you were going into Flat Earth out of this. That was an interesting take. I didn't see that spin coming. All right, so this is Open Lines. We have a whole hour of live radio, you and me, as we listen to some beautiful music by Styx. We're going to take your calls when we come back. Thanks for joining me tonight. This is Coast to Coast AM.

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6: ABC News, I'm Stephanie Officer. What will it take to get a deal to end the war with Iran? ABC's Ian Pannell tells us what would be on the wish list.
7: A senior U.S. official telling ABC News a potential interim agreement would see the reopening of the Strait of Hormuz, a lifting of the U.S. blockade, and a commitment from the Iranians to negotiate the removal of their stockpile of highly enriched uranium.
6: Police say the body of missing Northern Kentucky University student Murray Faust was found nearly a month after the 22-year-old was reported missing. Faust was last seen alive April 27th in the Latonia neighborhood of Covington. That's about 9 miles south of Cincinnati. Officials say there is no evidence of foul play at this time. The fine arts major was due to graduate earlier this month. The Campbell County Coroner's Office will determine Faust's cause and manner of death. And until then, police say no additional details will be released. This is ABC News. Uber and Lyft drivers in Massachusetts have formed the first rideshare worker union in the country.
8: This is a historic day for the state, for the country. We have Lyft and Uber drivers being able to unionize. That means better pay, better wages for them, for their families. So it's a really good thing.
6: Governor Maura Healey.
8: People are dealing with the cost of everything going up. And it's important that, you know, these workers, like other workers, get paid what they deserve. And that's what this is about.
6: In a statement, Lyft says it is committed to engaging in good faith because, quote, Lyft does well when drivers do well. A heat wave in Europe is sending French Open fans to the sprinklers. Norway's Casper Ruud said he felt like a zombie during his set. Brazil's government has committed $617 million to foster investment in the Amazon. The money will support sustainable tourism, improving infrastructure, and expanding economic activity based on natural resources that preserve the forest. I'm Stephanie Officer, ABC News.
9: 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That ticket? That was nothing. 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
1: Already getting lots of notes about this song on my Insta. That is Ella Langley. This is the number one country song, but it's also number one pop right now. Ella Langley, she's in Texas. That's a big one. She's super talented. If you think that there's not any good singer-songwriters out there, she is one of them. Now, we were talking about how on here on Open Lines, how the Pentagon just today released 50 new kind of blurry black and white faraway UFO files. But the disclosure keeps on happening. The hits keep on coming. But I do want to get your take on it. Why now? What are we exactly seeing? What are your thoughts on that? I just want to hear where you're at with the whole thing. So the thing that's most interesting is the news about what the military says are four different types of aliens that they've encountered. I can't believe we're talking about this right now, but here we are. Let's get your take on it. Let's talk to, well, I was trying to get to Andy here, east of the Rockies, from Stover, Missouri. Welcome to Coast AM.
2: Good morning. Thank you. Are you there?
1: I am indeed.
2: Oh, you're so quiet. You know, where I'm living at right now, so much happens, but what I called about was down in Gulfstream in 2000 at Florida. Me and a friend, he was driving, and we were just getting in the backside of Hialeah Racetrack. And a ball of light, it was just a tiny little thing, came from his side through the windows and went right past us, right in front of our face, and right past me out the other window. And it struck, I guess, the generator, but the power source and everything went black on Gulfstream. And when it went black, and everybody started coming out, but as soon as the light went through the car died. And we just coasted. We coasted about a barn and a half before we could get power back to the car. And, well, I didn't know what it was. I still don't know what it was. Because if it was a UFO or something like that, why would it take the battery, drain the battery for just a while? You know, I don't understand that part.
1: Why it would suspend the car working just while it was passing through?
2: Well, it stopped just for a few seconds after it went through. It went through so fast. It was just a streak, a ball that went through a light. And then you heard a pow over to my left, or over to my right, I'm sorry. It went through from his side, and it hit something and blew, and then everything went black at Gulfstream on the backside.
1: Wow. I wonder what we're going to end up, what do you think we're going to end up finding out about what we're seeing? Do you think it's one thing,
2: a
1: bunch of different things?
2: Oh, I think it's obvious. I think that's why the COVID and all that was invented, so that we'd have to get them vaccines so that our blood is... Because you said something about four different kinds of aliens. I heard years ago the government knew like 56 different kinds of aliens, and then a few years ago I heard 70-something. So I think God invented a lot more species before he got to us, and he just, you know, made us in his likeness, and that's why they're all scared of us, and they're hiding like they do, and use the media and justice system really bad. I mean,
1: so you think they've been here all along, hiding amongst us?
2: They must have been. I mean, if they're that advanced, and we're only a few hundred years old, or a few thousand, really. I mean, here in America, everybody thinks that, you know, America is the center of the world, but right now, it seems like it, because we got Trump, and he's just taking over and fixing things that should have been fixed thousands of years ago. I mean, it's just amazing how...

0: about our health, really. They're just worried about the government and their laws and regulations. And their laws and regulations are not healthy for us people, because it's legal to kill here where I'm at. I've been here since 2009, and every day...
1: In Stover, Missouri, it's legal to kill?
0: Oh, yeah. The police cannot come out if somebody's legally killing somebody. They will not come out.
1: Why would they not come out if somebody's killing somebody?
0: I don't know. They won't tell me. The only excuse I got right before Stephanie got burnt last year was, I'm not scared by an officer in Morgan County. But, I mean, any time that there's any kind of crime going on, a girl, a 14-year-old that was being attacked sexually by a bunch of 30, 40-year-old boys, I mean, it took forever trying to get her out of that situation because nobody had a problem with it.
1: Well, I think people generally have a problem with that. Okay, Andy, thank you for your call. You have said so many things tonight. I wasn't really trying to get too political on this show. I just want to talk about UFOs and, you know, bug aliens. Let's go. In fact, let's take a quick break and reset the table for you for Coast to Coast AM. We'll come right back with your calls. Open lines, Coast to Coast AM.
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0: 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Hey, I'm your host, Rich Barra. It is Open Lines. It is Memorial Day weekend, and I do want to make sure we shout out to the vets and take care of our vets. And let's go to the wildcard line where Harry wants to talk about that, too, from Port Huron, Michigan. Hey, Harry, welcome to Coast AM.
1: Thank you so much, Rich, for taking my call. First time talking with you, and it's an honor.
0: And for me as well, sir.
1: I want to help a homeless veteran. This happened a few Friday nights ago when George was on. And a man named Joe from Baltimore called in, homeless veteran. He's 46 years old. He said, I'm homeless. I can't take it much longer. What can I do? And God would not let me forget about him. And I hope and pray that he's listening this morning. And Joe, if you are listening, Pacific Garden Mission in Chicago would love to help you. They help homeless veterans. They help homeless people. They get them on their feet, big time, back on their feet, and living a heck of a good life. So, Joe, if you can get to Chicago somehow, however you can get there, Pacific Garden Mission, the address is 1458 South Canal Street in Chicago, and they'd love to help you.
0: And where?

0: like
1: Where
0: the
1: did
0: Lord
1: you say Joe
0: Richard,
1: was in
0: Michael.
1: Baltimore? He's in
0: What now?
1: Baltimore? You said Joe's in Baltimore?
0: Yeah, that's where he called from on that Friday night. He was in Baltimore, and a homeless veteran, and I couldn't forget about him, and I'm just thankful that you got me on this morning. Maybe he's listening, and we can change his life.
1: Okay, well, let's do this. I'm in on this now, too, since you called. Joe, if you're listening and you can't afford a bus ticket, then I'll find a way to Venmo you some cash for a bus ticket to Chicago so you can get some help. That's on me. And then Harry and his crew will take it from there. We do need to take care of our veterans in this country. We're thinking about them on Memorial Day. So I thank you for your call, and I'm involved now, too. So if we get a hold of them, if you call in Joe, we'll get your information, and we'll get you at least on the road to getting helped. Thanks, Harry. Tim in Alberta, Canada, on the wild card line. Welcome to Coast to Coast AM. Open lines.
2: Hey, Rich. Hey, I just talked to your call screener and mentioned, yeah, I'm a veteran, but that was really good of you to do that, offered that assistance to the veteran. They need help. There's so many. There's so many wars, over the years. Maybe someday it'll all stop. But talking about veterans and disclosure, these videos that were released, they're just really low-quality stuff.
1: It really is, isn't it? I just mentioned that. I said these grainy, far away. It all looks like dust moving across a lens. It doesn't look like there's nothing that makes you go, oh my gosh, everything's changed, except for the fake ones that look amazing.
2: They're sitting on a treasure trove of evidence that goes right back to Roswell. Stuff that will blow our minds, it'll confirm all this. But what I would like to see, reference veterans, is now that we know disclosure is full bore, is out there, hey, you guys, like myself, that were involved in something while serving in the military, I know you're under disclosure and all this, but you can see the veil, revelations, what has been hidden is becoming open.
1: Mm.
2: Phone in the Coast to Coast. Tell your story, just maybe a location, not your name, but let's start opening up to the vets and just telling the real story, the guys who were involved. I think it's time for it.
1: Well, Tim, you said like yourself. Do you have something that you've been reluctant to share? I mean, you don't have to share it, but is there something that you know or have seen?
2: Oh, boy. Yeah, but that's for another show, okay?
1: No, I'm like your Oprah. You got to tell me now. Give me a headline.
2: Okay, then I'm Kamala Harris on Oprah. Remember that interview?
1: Yes.
2: Blah blah blah blah blah blah blah. Right. Yeah, we were involved in a couple of things. You're talking to the guy. We're going over 30 years ago with Art Bell, but underground military bases, deep underground, dumb. That started with me in a story on Coast to Coast with Art Bell, and I think it was 1996. And you can still search on the internet. Search Timothy, Alberta, or Timothy Cold Lake, Alberta, deep underground military bases. You'll see it cached. It's cached in a lot of different places, and it's on a website about my interview. But it was the gentleman who put this up decades ago. He kind of embellished the story a bit. You'll probably be able to see that. But I'm going to talk about this again with George, in the near future, because this is happening, and it's happening really quick. And ladies and gentlemen, this is real, and finally, we're going to get the truth, or the closest thing to it.
1: Let me challenge you this for a second here. So the things I've seen, the things that have been released, I have a couple of different theories about it. It's like I think that they're going to release enough stuff that looks like the dust moving across, a couple of boats, where we're going to be like, yeah, I guess there's a bunch of stuff flying around there and we don't know what it is, which seems to me what the government's take on it is too. It's like, well, we don't know what they are. Just release all the grainy footage that we have and let the internet figure out what they're going to figure out. But we don't have to share anything more. But what I suspect is that there is a lot more that we're not going to know from that isn't going to be part of disclosure. Sort of like, I guess, the Epstein files too, where it's like, we'll put out a bunch of documents, but the real juice, was he a CIA operative? What was something going on? We're not going to share that, because why would we share that? because we can continue to just lie about whatever the truth is. So do you think we're going to get anything with some real juice attached to it? And if so, what is that being hidden from us?
2: Well, yes, there's control, control, control. We'll never get away from that. The release will be, it will be like they're doing. It'll be in segments and whatnot. And why I'm asking the veterans to come out, because we've got people like Buzz Aldrin. Buzz is sitting on information that, you know, he's an ex-fighter pilot. He's a true veteran. He's loyal. He'll know in the time when he can come forward and say, well, by the way, this happened, and this is what we know, and this is what we saw. And this is the time for those guys to do that, just in case the government is playing us. Just in case they're playing us.
1: Yeah, that's my thinking. Although I guess the most compelling thing I've seen is the Apollo missions, where they're talking about blinding lights, where it seems like, from the moon, it looks like there's a space highway with people going back and forth quite a bit. They're like, we don't know what any of that is, but it's out there. That's probably the most compelling thing I've witnessed from the disclosure era so far.
2: Or what you haven't heard of is an actual craft coming out of the ocean, the USOs, they call them, the USOs, underwater submerged objects, coming out of the ocean, up, hovering about 250 feet, then dropping down and landing on an aircraft carrier deck. An aircraft carrier deck. I won't say the name of the aircraft carrier, but there was a lot of witnesses, and there's really good video of that one.
1: There is. Is it out there?
2: Well, it's somewhere. It's not on the internet. But,
1: see, that one didn't get disclosed yet, is what you're saying.
2: No, but I'm hoping that'll be one of them, along with hundreds of others that have that quality. There's a lot of good cameras out there. And these gun cameras, I have friends that are Hornet pilots. The video's a lot better than what we're being shown.
1: Tim, thank you for your service. I appreciate you calling in. I appreciate talking to you, too. Thank you so much. Speaking of Alaska and things going on in the night sky there, let's go to the wild card line. Mike in Fairbanks. Hey, welcome to Coast AM. Nice to talk to you.
3: Oh, hello, Rich. Thank you for logging me in. Rich, I have a split-level comment here, but the latest tranche of anomalous objects and lights released is pure garbage, in my opinion. I think any intern, first year in, could produce that on day one. Any intern could do that. China Lake, if you want to see, China Lake and Edwards Air Force Base are ground zero to drone development. They developed the Dragon drone, the Horsefly, and the Predator, the Raptor. They've got drones that fly overhead for a week straight, 7 days, to, let's say, surveil closed trails up in the El Pasos or out in the Mojave, where they're closing down trails left and right to the people. They're flying drones over to enforce this. This is the BLM in conjunction with our military, but I absolutely do not believe in outer space life. There is no life in outer space. It's never been recorded in the Bible. It's not one piece of evidence has been presented from any ships entering our atmosphere from another planet. I think this is just a hoax again, and it goes back to the Bible. I think
1: a big psyop? You think it's a Revelation era psyop?
3: Oh, absolutely, absolutely. It goes back to...
1: You could probably sell me on that.
3: Yeah, when we will be seeing visions in the sky. Now, Disney had this down 60 years ago. They could project holograms on a media. And I think what they're doing is taking these drones up, spraying out a medium up in the sky, and then projecting against it on some of these bigger drone sites. But if you Google F-18 Super Hornet drone drop, China Lake drone drop, 10 years ago, they had hundreds of drones they dropped out of F-18s, and the synchronicity that they program into them is amazing. They can circle you. They can line up in a line. They can swarm you. They can attack you one at a time and zigzag back. I mean, Google that now. You guys can see it right now, China Lake drone drop. It is absolutely amazing. And I actually believe, going along with no outer space life.
1: Well, that would fit in with Project Bluebeam, that mass sighting event that, you know, has been rumored to be orchestrated.
3: Oh, yeah,
1: what I was trying to say is, like, now, like, were they not counting on the internet to kind of debunk all that stuff? There's enough people that will spread that around, and, like, now you could have the second coming, and people would think it's a hologram. They wouldn't, and maybe that's the plan. Maybe it's they're trying to get some kind of religious thing to.
3: That is the plan. In the Bible, it said, Satan, where are you? God had a master meeting, and Satan says to and fro and in and out of planet Earth. This is just another master plan. Satan comes back before Jesus. So the coming of Jesus is after the return of Satan. So people don't, let's not be confused. And, you know, we are so blessed that we were given this planet. Everything we need is right here. There are literally billions of different species and things made to fit in our hand, in our mouth. There is no life in outer space. Everything that we have comes from the crust and volcanoes. Out in outer space, there is a planet that is yellow cake uranium. There's one with cinnabar, a planet of platinum, planet of gold, a planet of silver, a polymetallic planet that has all of them.
1: There's planet fitness.
3: Our Earth forever.
1: Yes. Interesting. Interesting take. Hey, hang on. I want to talk to you a little bit after the break. This is Open Lines. We're talking about all of the extra disclosure files that came out today, what your take on them and what it really means. And are we really getting the real stuff, or is this just a little appetizer? Go, oh, I guess there's nothing. There's stuff flying out. We don't know what it is. I want to get your take on it, what your feelings are when we come back on Coast to Coast AM.

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1: From the KFGO News Center, I'm Tommy Fox. A juvenile was killed Saturday night after crashing a scooter in Dickinson. The North Dakota Highway Patrol says just before 6:15, the girl was traveling south when the scooter she was driving overturned and hit a light pole. The girl was wearing a helmet. She died at the scene. Along with the Highway Patrol, Dickinson Police and Dickinson Ambulance also responded. Homeward Animal Shelter in Fargo is asking for the public's help while they handle an outbreak of kennel cough. The shelter is asking for volunteers to foster dogs for a short period while the outbreak is cleared up. They say many dogs recently rescued from the pound have come in sick. The shelter is sending some of the dogs to other shelters to quarantine, but they're having trouble finding room for all the animals. Climate activists and indigenous and cultural leaders will join celebrities and musicians for a festival and conference on the Standing Rock Reservation for the 10th anniversary of the Dakota Access Pipeline protests in September. People of the Sun is a celebration organizers hope to hold yearly near Cannonball, North Dakota, where encampments for opponents of the pipeline formed. The camp drew visitors from across the world and inspired environmental and community activism. The protesters opposed the crude oil pipeline over concerns about possible leaks and water supply contamination. The lineup for the inaugural People of the Sun event includes actors Mark Ruffalo and Shailene Woodley. Woodley was arrested at the protest camps in 2016. The band Mumford & Sons will also attend.
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1: KFGO weather from meteorologist Tom Szymanski. Tonight, he expects mostly clear skies, low of 61 degrees, winds becoming east under 11 miles per hour. Tomorrow, partly sunny and breezy. Chance for showers and thunderstorms in the afternoon. Beautifully hot, a near record high of 92 degrees. The standing record was 93 back in 2018. Southeast winds at 10 to 25 miles per hour. Wednesday, partly sunny, slight chance for showers and thunderstorms. High of 88, low of 62 degrees. Thursday, partly sunny and breezy, high of 89, low of 65. Friday, partly sunny, high of 87, low of 61. And Saturday and Sunday, partly sunny, breezy at times, unfortunately cooler, with highs ranging from 77 to 82 degrees. 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
1: Our final half hour of open lines tonight, the drop of 50 new videos or so from the Pentagon of UFOs or unidentified flying aerial phenomenon. But one of the interesting things that came out today was the story about them shooting down something in 2023 over Lake Huron. We don't know what it was, but we just shot it down anyway. And that's what Charles has a take on here from Houston, Texas. Welcome to Coast AM. You're on the Wild Card Line. What say you, Charles?
2: Oh, hey, hi. Yeah, my concern is this group of people that has this, they're on the inside, they have all this knowledge, and they haven't told us anything about it. And they're out there doing this kind of stuff, shooting at these aliens, shooting an aircraft down, taking the aliens into custody, and I guess torturing them, questioning them, and many of them died in their possession, I suppose. I mean, they're messing around with these people, these aliens. I mean, who's to say they don't get at them? They get up
1: yeah.
2: And come good at point. Us. And, boy, who knows what agreements that they've made with the people in the government that apparently, I think, have made agreements that, yeah, y'all can take some people over here, you know, just don't take these people there. And in return, they get technology or whatever they're getting out of it. And I don't know who – I know there's several different types of aliens. Some are good. Some are quite evil. And who are they messing with? It just bothers me that they're doing this kind of stuff. If these truly are aliens, why are they shooting them down and doing this? Because it's the whole world here that is they're affecting.
1: Might start yourself an intergalactic confrontation.
2: Yeah, and it seems like to me, I've heard stuff like back in the World War II, Germany, that they were in contact with, I think, the reptilians or some alien group, and I think they were getting exchange of technology. For whatnot, and that those aliens had to have seen what the Germans were doing to groups of people that the Germans didn't like at that time, or those that were in charge of Germany at that time, and put it like that. It's just, are we working with aliens, bad aliens? That's not going to put us on the good side of God, because I feel like if you look at the biblical words,
1: they could be demons.
2: All that was in heaven that wasn't good was thrown where? Down to earth.
1: Mm-hmm.
2: And all those that's here, and if those people are working just to get technology, you know, because men can be malicious and conniving, and they're power hungry and all those kind of things, and they don't care maybe what all happens on the side as long as they get what they want out of it. It's just going to put us on a bad side, and it just bothers me that this group of people, they don't let us know because we can't handle it. I know they're probably very intelligent people and all that, but this is just wrong.
1: I don't know. It seems like what you're saying is like, what is it? Let's shoot it and figure it out later. That's a dangerous prospect. I agree with you there. Let's go on the wild card line, and let's go to Louisiana and talk to my friend Cornelius, waiting for a while here on the phones. Welcome to Open Lines on Coast to Coast AM.
3: Hey, Rich. Boy, I've really been enjoying the show, and some of these people are right on target. Rich, a lady had mentioned about Mayed in Manhattan. Me and Ruthie keep in contact with her. After she talked to George on the phone, she had been locked up in the hospital for the last 2 or 3 weeks. I don't know if they're giving her drugs or not, but it's something going on, and she's being targeted. And I was telling Gina, the lovely call screener, that I've been targeted too, because I gripe and complain about different things here in Alexandria that are going wrong. So they sent me a letter yesterday saying that all the limbs and trees that I had cut, these people cut for me free, that I have to pay to pick them up when normally the city comes around to pick them up and everything. So I just want y'all to pray for me, pray for Mayette. And now I'm going to talk about the UFOs. I know a fella called in, I think Tim from Alberta, Canada. He thought he met me, but I think he met my dad because he was Cornelius Lawson White Sr. He was in Bangor, Maine, and he was in the Air Force. So that may have been the Cornelius Lawson White that he met. But, you know, Rich, you read the Bible. Ezekiel saw a wheel within a wheel. The Israelites, when they were escaping from the Egyptians, they saw the cloud by day and the fire by night. I call that a mothership. Then you had Jacob seeing angels going up and down a ladder. So these beings, whether you call them aliens or angels, and George Knapp says one man's alien is another man's angel. And so I look at the Bible, and most of these things are demonic. I'm like Dr. David Jacobs. If you call upon Christ, these things disappear. They hate the word of Jesus Christ. So people, don't be deceived. I don't believe in Project Blue Beam. I used to believe in that. But if you read at the end of Revelation, you know, Christ is coming back and the whole world will be against Christ. So that will be the alien invasion. But what they're doing now, I think, Rich, they're trying to deceive us. Even the government, I think these UFO releases and stuff, like you said, they're not clear. They're not in focus. Now, some of the callers have said they're giving you some clear stuff. So I hope you look at it and see if it's clear to where you can see something or identify.
1: It looks very lo-fi. When they clean up the images, I'm telling you, they look like Christmas ornaments to me. It doesn't look like technology.
3: Christmas on.
1: But, you know, Rich, I'm glad I got you there.
3: Rich,
1: yes, sir.
3: I love the way you treat us, and like I said, you just treat us like Art Bell and George Norway. Some of these guest hosts, they don't even take but one call. So I do appreciate you, Rich, and God bless you. And that mob story, that mob man you had on, that was a great story too. So I really enjoy when you're the guest host, Rich. You give us some old timers from the Art Bell days. You give us a chance to talk.
1: So well, you know, Art, I will tell you this, Cornelius. Art Bell and George Norrie are my heroes. So, if I get any of the slightest comparison to either or both of them, I'm probably somewhere in the middle of that. Then that's the greatest thing you can say. And I also believe that the callers are the lifeblood of Coast to Coast, the people that listen. So, you're always going to get your voice here. Speaking of messages, we're going to break for a quick second for a couple of messages and then finish up with the last calls for Open Lines on Coast to Coast AM.
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1: Welcome back to Coast AM. I'm your host, Rich Barra. This is Open Lines, and I want to try to get to as many of you as I possibly can. So let's try that. West of the Rockies, Iasis in Maui. I hope I'm saying your name right there, or pretty close. Iasis.
5: No, you got it right.
1: Oh, right on. Yeah. Welcome to the show.
5: So, real quickly, though, I want to get a couple things off my mind. There was just an earthquake like an hour ago here, and it'll be on the news. And then it's weird because at the same time, a very large gas explosion happened in China that killed or trapped over 300 people. But anyways, I'm calling because I want to explain two observations I had with the grays. They have very small mouths. I don't think they eat or speak. Well, I know they
1: always seem thin.
5: I don't think they eat. I think they rejuvenate in a small room filled with very bright light, kind of like a photosynthesis. I was just wondering if I get maybe a comment.
1: Well, I've seen a lot of video of them over the past week, the grays, a lot of hypothesis that they may be us if we, you know, go down the road couple 55,000 years that we might look somewhat like that, where we're using our brain but not our bodies very much. So, you know, getting power from light, interesting. I haven't really thought about that much, but I shall. You said you had another point, though. I don't want to miss the other point.
5: No, I think that was the other point. I got a lot of other points, but I wanted to explain the small web mouth and the rejuvenating. I don't think they eat. I think they use light to rejuvenate
1: Interesting.
5: Their energy, kind of like a plant, you know, photosynthesis. And the earthquake in Maui and the explosion in China.
1: Okay, well, stay safe. I hope your family's good with the earthquake. Watch for those waves that come after the earthquake. Let's go to the wild card line. Let's talk to Taylor in Burlington, Iowa. Welcome to Coast AM. Nice to talk to you, Taylor.
6: Welcome, Rich Barrett. I finally got passed through Gina. I was able to ask her if it was all right to share my Coast to Coast story.
1: Sure, go ahead.
6: Yes, and I was able to tell her a little bit. So basically, when I first heard Coast to Coast AM playing on my station, News Radio 99.3 and 1490 KBUR, I didn't like it because it played on the air overnight, but that's how you normally do it. And then hearing it over time later, I'm like, all right, I'm a Coast fan. So now I like calling into the show and hearing all you people. I want to thank all of you from Coast to Coast AM, George Norrie, Tom Danheiser, Gina. Thank you, Gina, and everyone who helps out with the show. God bless America. God bless Coast to Coast.
1: Well, I love that. Well, that's a strong Friday night Coast to Coast call. Thank you so much. Nice to meet you, Taylor. Let's go to the international line. My friend Don in Alberta, Canada. Welcome to Coast AM.
7: Hi, Rich. I grew up with a UFO landing pad probably about, 50 kilometers, 30 miles for people down in the U.S., but used to have Paul Hillier on, and he listed, according to the Canadian government, with the information he had access to as he got older, he disclosed it. 68 different alien species regularly visit our
1: 60,
7: our planet.
1: 60 different ones is what you're saying.
7: Yeah, yes, that's correct. He's been on Coast to Coast. He's no longer in our field of existence, but
1: a different realm, perhaps.
7: 68 different, but I've seen more UFOs than I can count. There's like everything from like a white ball that's about 4.5-5 feet diameter, just skipping along, or I've seen craft that they're so large that I can't even conceive. But if you're outside, then you're going to see this stuff as it comes around. But this disclosure thing from the U.S. government, there's better stuff on YouTube.
1: There really is.
7: There was the Temple Mount. I remember I watched 7 different videos from 7 different angles From like you can just, you know, guys having fun and they're videotaping each other, and all of a sudden this thing shows up over the Tenfold Mountain, it takes off. Like I've seen those type of crafts before. But they accelerate so fast you almost think they disappear unless you slow the film down. The acceleration on them is so fast. So I don't know, it's just, why do we need the government to tell us that UFOs?
1: We wanted them to say, we either know what's going on and we're sorry for not telling you, or we don't know what's going on and we're sorry for not telling you. And they're not really doing all that. I think what the plan was, like, well, let's just release it and let you decide. So that is the world that we are in at this moment here, right on this Memorial Day weekend. I think it's kind of interesting. Let's go to east of the Rockies, Richard, Bloomington, Illinois. Welcome to Coast AM. Your thoughts on disclosure?
8: Yeah, it's on the disclosure with the government. I believe that it's all a put on so they can bring in the New World Order.
1: Yeah.
8: Everything's heading that way to one order.
1: Don't you think, too? Now, let me get a little conspiracy on you. If they had done the UFO thing before COVID, we might have fallen for it. But now that we've sniffed out whatever that nonsense was with however you thought right. that they rolled out the control of COVID, like, that got a lot of people smart. In fact, I'm probably one of those people that wasn't really paying attention to politics or government or any of that. I was only kind of interested in maybe a new Marvel movie coming out, but that just didn't feel right. And most of the things that now that I hear, I just have to be skeptical. Now, myself, I have not seen a UFO that I know of, but I'm open to the idea that something that I can't explain, I might see. I'm open to the idea that it might be interdimensional. I'm open to the idea that it might be otherworldly or demonic or angelic. I'm open to all those ideas. I got to believe that they know something more than what they're sharing, and I'm sure they've been trying to reverse engineer stuff for a long time. Yeah, now, let me tell you this. If it's a crashed UFO, don't reverse engineer that one, because that one crashed. Reverse engineer one that works. That's the one we want the technology for. All right, let's go to Brian, first time caller line in Los Angeles. Last couple of calls here for open lines on Coast to Coast.
9: Hey, Rich.
1: Hey there.
9: Yeah,
1: how are you?
9: Doing well. I just wanted to share an experience I had. I think this was April 24th of 2023. And me and a friend are driving down I-10 East in L.A. toward downtown. And in the distance, I saw, like, two lights. Didn't think anything of it at all. Keep going. And, you know, these two lights keep catching my attention. And I'm like, I wonder what that is. So as we get closer, I can see that there's actually an object in the sky, like right above the convention center in downtown L.A. And as we get closer to it, we can see that it's some type of craft. And it wasn't a drone because it had no visible means of propulsion. It wasn't tethered to anything. It was just sitting there. And the hull seemed to be metallic. Like I said, there were two lights on it. And, you know, Helen's a data scientist. I'm in IT, and, you know, I'm one of the biggest skeptics there is. And I'm like, man, what on earth is this? So when we get home, you know, we're scouring the internet and on Reddit and on Facebook, just, you know, looking to see if people put pictures of it up, but we couldn't find anything. And I even went so far as to call the news stations. Nothing. I reported it to the UFO Reporting Center. But, I mean, it's like, was she and I the only ones who saw this thing? And the other day, Neil deGrasse Tyson was saying that you wouldn't necessarily even detect the craft coming into the Earth if they were using a wormhole. It would just, boom, show up.
1: Mm-hmm.
9: But I just thought it was really peculiar that we didn't see any information about anybody else seeing this huge thing in the middle of downtown L.A. I just thought it was the strangest thing. So anyway, I don't know if it was a UFO, but it was something.
1: Yeah. Well, you being an IT guy, Like, you should be a skeptic. You should stay on that, because maybe this is all part of the plan. I don't know. Let's keep digging on that, though. Let's go to the wild card line. Let's talk to Bill. Trucking in Oregon. Hey, welcome to Coast AM. Nice to talk to you.
10: Hey, nice to talk to you, Rich. Yeah, I'll just give you my theory on why I think disclosure is imminent. You know, you mentioned how, to you, the information they released looked like Christmas ornaments. It looked jokey, looked cheesy.
1: Yeah, it doesn't look like tech.
10: That is related. Yes. This is, no, that makes total sense, and I agree with you. And it's related to, like, why people are obsessed with drones rather than, if you mention another possible epidemic or pandemic, if you mention something like a miscalculation could lead to World War III, they're not interested in that. They're interested in drones. Why? I mean, a drone isn't particularly dangerous. I'm a veteran myself, 25 years. A drone is slightly more dangerous than a balloon, all right? And but drones are tangible. You can see them, you can feel them. And if you look at the poly market in Kalshi, right, we are all developing this binary sense of things, one being true, zero being false or whatever, all right? It's all just binary thinking. And I think a lot of this has to do with time, to be quite honest with you. If you look at the information architecture.
1: 15 seconds. I got to get you to wrap it up in 15 seconds. Try to do that for me.
10: Yeah. I will. All right. There's only one way that the disclosure is important. It's because the being that they have in custody is there's about to be a big change, and I think it has to do with time.
1: Okay. Perception of time. Well, thank you for your calls tonight. This has been Coast to Coast AM. I'm Rich Barrett, back with you tomorrow night. We're going to talk about security in the Akashic Records, how you can protect yourself from those who are spying on you, and what your past life might tell you about your life right now. I'll be back with you tomorrow night. Thanks, George, for asking me to host Coast to Coast AM. Good night.

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7: ABC News, I'm Stephanie Officer. Good news out of Southern California. Officials are letting some of the 50,000 evacuees return home. Garden Grove Police Chief Amir Alfara.
8: And I can now tell you that we can reduce our evacuation zone area. The new borders will consist of Orangewood Avenue to the north, Dale Street to the east, Knott Street to the west, and Garden Grove Boulevard to the south.
7: Officials say the risk of a catastrophic explosion known as a blevy or boiling liquid expanding vapor explosion is over, but that tank at GKN Aerospace is still at risk of an explosion or leak. A candlelight remembrance held in Arlington National Cemetery Monday evening, marking the close of Memorial Day weekend. Secretary of Veterans Affairs Doug Collins explained the significance of TAPS and why every vet service should be recognized.
9: It's a reminder that we only have one chance to get it right when we honor those that have given so much to us.
7: This is ABC News. More than 20 people were taken to the hospital in Tokyo after a suspect sprayed an unknown substance in a shopping area. Colorado Springs firefighters came to the rescue of a baby red-tailed hawk that fell from its nest Sunday. Wildlife officials say the hawk's nest was situated on top of a four-story building. Firefighters used a ladder to bring it home. Its mother watched, like a hawk, the entire time. The summer travel season is officially underway, and with gas prices up more than 40% over last Memorial Day, families are looking for some good deals. Christian Klein, editor-in-chief of foodfamilytravel.com, suggests using hotel points and frequent flyer miles to help reduce costs.
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0: From the City of Angels near the Pacific Ocean, good morning, good evening, wherever you may be across the nation, around the world. I'm George Norrie. This is Coast to Coast AM. Later tonight, the Bigfoot Extravaganza, and welcome to our Memorial Night Show. Here's what's happening. A recall issued by Hyundai could impact more than 421,000 vehicles after the National Highway Traffic Safety Administration discovered a software problem, a bug. The software issue in the front cameras may cause the forward collision avoidance system to activate prematurely, and this means the brakes could unexpectedly be applied, potentially causing a severe crash. The Iranian president has invoked one of Iran's strongest wartime symbols on May 24th, signaling Tehran's resolve to hold its ground against the U.S. and Israel across the region. The Iranian leader's remarks came at a key moment in diplomacy, as President Donald Trump said a deal with Tehran to end the war is largely negotiated, and warned that the U.S. would either sign a great and meaningful agreement or walk away entirely. Now, while Iran signaled broad agreement with Washington on some points, it said a final deal is not imminent and that negotiations over the remaining details are still underway. Tom Danheiser has more events. Tommy?
1: Well, it's close, but not yet. Iran acknowledged agreement with the U.S. on many points, but stressed that the proposal under discussion does not include immediate concessions on the nuclear issue. The Iranian regime tempered expectations, arguing that frequent changes and contradictions by the U.S. side present problems and obstacles as final details are haggled over. Secretary of State Marco Rubio said an agreement to reopen the Strait of Hormuz could be announced as soon as Monday. Meanwhile, the U.S. military said it carried out self-defense strikes in southern Iran, including strikes on missile launch sites and boats placing mines. Spokesman for the U.S. Central Command, Captain Tim Hopkins, said in a statement the strikes were done to protect our troops from threats posed by Iranian forces, but the military was using restraint during the ongoing ceasefire. Further details were not immediately available, including more specifics on the threats from Iran and what this means for negotiations. And West Texas Intermediate crude oil is currently trading around $90 to $91 a barrel, while Brent crude is sitting at roughly $93 to $96 a barrel. Global oil prices have recently plunged by 6 to 7% amid optimism surrounding a potential U.S.-Iran peace deal.
0: Thank you, Thomas. Meanwhile, the war between Russia and Ukraine still continues to fester. Russia launching drones all over the place today. Videos have appeared from around the country showing graduation ceremonies where students loudly booed invited speakers who tried to boost AI during their speeches. Let's check in with our expert Lauren Weinstein. What reactions like these tell us about how young people and the overall population are viewing AI issues. Lauren, what's going on here?
2: Yeah, this is quite an intriguing turn of events. I recently started seeing videos of various school commencement ceremonies over the last couple of weeks or so, where the guest speakers were involved in big tech one way or another. And when these speakers began to exude praise for AI, AI is your future, it'll be a world of wonder and plenty, and so on, these speakers got loudly booed by the students. In some cases, it sounded like they'd almost be booed off the stage. One of these speakers was former Google CEO and executive chairman Eric Schmidt. You can find these videos online. And what was so telling is that you could see from speaker reactions that these speakers seemed genuinely baffled and surprised that this was happening and just couldn't seem to understand why young people might feel this way. In some cases, the speakers tried to talk over the booing or say things like, just deal with it, get used to it, and so on. In general, these speakers seemed utterly disconnected from the real world of how ordinary people feel about the AI that is disrupting their lives, ruining rural areas with polluting data centers, and destroying their jobs and livelihoods. We see ever more evidence that the backlash against large language model AI systems is growing ever more massive as protests cut across political and age-related lines. Loathing of AI is fairly similar irrespective of political party. Even among younger people who had tended to be more accepting of AI, the reality that AI is decimating the entry-level job markets that they would depend on after graduation is causing increasing angst there as well. Here's just a few stats for examples. A recent Gallup poll says only 18% of people between ages 14 and 29 are hopeful about AI. A new Economist YouGov poll says over 70% of Americans think AI is advancing too quickly. That's 77% of Democrats and 68% of Republicans. No wonder that if you stand at a commencement podium and wax poetic about AI, you can expect to be facing an onslaught of boos and jeers. When it comes to recognizing the increasing damage that this kind of AI is doing to society, most people are already ahead of the curve. They know that AI chatbots have reportedly been involved in murders and suicides, can be prompted to provide dangerous information about biological and other weapons that could be used to help plan mass casualty events, and that the AI firms continue to try to disclaim responsibility for the damages their AI systems are doing. And it's getting worse. A few days ago, Google proudly announced what they called the biggest change in their familiar main search page in over 25 years. It's completely reimagined with AI, they proclaimed, and already users are seeing the devastating negative impacts. Instead of getting traditional

0: including myself, immediately started noticing all manner of not just incorrect, but in many cases, simply lying and bizarre statements being returned from the Google Search AI system in response to simple, ordinary search queries. It would almost be funny if it actually weren't so serious. Until the big tech AI firms and their billionaire CEOs are made fully responsible for the damages to society being done by their AI systems, the unfortunate reality is that we probably can expect to see these situations continuing to get worse and worse. With so much big money and political gamesmanship deeply threaded into the AI hype machine, this is another one of those cases where I definitely wouldn't recommend holding your breath hoping for real improvements, at least anytime in the immediate future.
1: I love it. Thanks, Lauren. We'll be talking about AI in a moment with Sir Charles Schulz III about what is happening. For years, researchers have believed prolonged sitting could raise dementia risk, but new findings suggest the type of sitting may actually be more than previously thought. The research, which was published in the American Journal of Preventive Medicine, found that replacing mentally passive sedentary behavior with mentally active sedentary behavior has been associated with a significant reduction in dementia risk. Mentally active sedentary behaviors could include reading, office work, and other activities that keep the brain engaged while sitting, while mentally passive behaviors may include watching television or other low-engagement screen activities. Be careful. Here's our buddy Seth Shostak from the Search for Extraterrestrial Intelligence with his latest on what's going on in the skies. Seth, what do you got for us?
2: Yeah, well, I was thinking today, George, that it's been about 70 years since the launch of the first orbiting satellite, the Russian Sputnik 1. That was back in October of 1957, and I do remember it. You may remember, George. That Sputnik caused a lot of hand-wringing here in America because it was a huge surprise. Suddenly, the newspapers were filled with stories about an ominous missile gap that the U.S. had with the Soviet Union. Ever since World War II, America had been in a technological race with the Russians, and it was generally assumed that America was well ahead. But suddenly it didn't seem to be ahead, and I figured I'd better dig a bomb shelter. Well, the launch of Sputnik stirred up our country to action, and the first American satellite was shot into orbit a year after Sputnik 1, so that would have been 1958. Mind you, we still had satellite envy because Sputnik was a 2-foot diameter metal ball that weighed 180 pounds, and Explorer 1, our satellite, weighed in at a measly 31 pounds. I would go out after sunset with a pair of binoculars to see these things, by the way. Well, today we don't worry much about the missile gap, and I note that there are now about 8,000 satellites pirouetting above our heads, not to mention the space station and other hunks of technology. No one worries much about the missile gap anymore. And as for the threat of World War III, well, I now use my bomb shelter to store vegetables. And that's the view from here, George.
1: I love it, Seth. We'll talk to you next week. My parents were in panic when they saw Sputnik. On this Memorial Day, I hope you enjoyed it, but remember its true purpose.
3: He was getting old and punchy, and his hair was falling fast, and he sat around the Legion telling stories of the past, of a war that he had fought in, and the deeds that he had done, and his exploits with his buddies. They were heroes, everyone, and though sometimes to his neighbors his tales became a joke, all his buddies listened, for they knew whereof he spoke. But we'll hear his tales no longer, for old Bob has passed away, and the world's a little poor, for a soldier died today. And now he won't be mourned by many, just his children and his wife, for he lived an ordinary, very quiet sort of life. He held a job, he raised a family, quietly going on his way, and the world won't notice passing, though a soldier died today. You know, when politicians leave this earth, their bodies lie in state, while thousands note their passing and proclaim that they were great. Papers tell of their life stories from the time that they were young. But the passing of a soldier, it goes unnoticed and unsung. The politician's stipend and the style in which he lives are sometimes disproportionate to the services that he gives. While the ordinary soldier who offered up his all is paid off with a medal, perhaps a pension, small, so it's easy to forget them, for it was so long ago that our Bobs and Jims and Johnnies and Jessica's went to battle

0: but we know. It was not the politicians with their compromise employees who won for us the freedom that our country now enjoys. Now, should you find yourself in danger with your enemies at hand, would you really want some cop-out with his ever-waffling stand? Or would you want a soldier who has sworn to defend his home, his kin, his country, and fight until the end? It was just a common soldier, and his ranks are growing thin, but his presence should remind us that we may need his like again. When his countries are in conflict, then we find the soldier's part is to clean up all the troubles that the politicians start. If we cannot do him honor while he's here to hear the praise, then at least let's give him homage at the ending of his days. Perhaps just a simple headline in the paper that might say, "Our country is in mourning for a soldier died today."
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0: And welcome back to Coast, George Norrie with you on this Memorial Night. Sir Charles Schultz III back with us. More than a decade of experience in aerospace and weapon systems. He has performed research in nuclear physics and received a grant for research in AI and robotics. He also works performing movie stunts and wire work in numerous productions such as X-Men, Venom 2, Venom 3, Doctor Strange, The Predator, Superman, and many other movies. His book is called The Fossils Hunter's Guide to Mars, second edition. Sir Charles Schultz III, back on Coast to Coast. Charles, welcome back.
1: Thank you, George. It's always a pleasure. It's good to hear your voice, buddy.
0: Looking forward to this. How have you been?
1: You know, it's been very, very busy here. I put a whole new workshop together, and I've done a lot of projects. I'm building a couple of new robots and lots of projects on the slate these days.
0: Lots to talk with you about. Did you happen to hear our Lauren Weinstein talking about AI and people are just up in arms over it?
1: I did indeed. And, you know, I'm one of those people that feels internally, I'm thinking, yeah, I told you so. But we'll see how it all plays out.
0: It has eliminated jobs. We can't deny that, right?
1: No, absolutely. And there are a lot of people who are presently working at home over the phone and the computer, and they've discovered that a lot of their action has been replaced with programs. So it's pretty underhanded in a sense to think that you could work at home and make a living without having to commute every day, and suddenly you're being replaced by software.
0: How similar are robotics and AI to each other?
1: Well, there's a huge difference in robotics and AI. A robot program has to actually have a working body model that operates the robot body properly and has things of understanding like navigation and standing upright in many cases and manipulating objects. AI software lives in basically a dreamland for a lot of cases, and it really deals with the language model that was mentioned earlier. Everything's about symbolics and not about actual handling and production.
0: I saw a video a couple months ago, Sir Charles, of a robot racing against a race runner, and it beat the guy. How can it be so good?
1: It's not surprising. One of the things that happens, most robots are programmed in a sandbox model. So they create a virtual world in the computer, a sandbox, and the robot is modeled in there, and then they train it in there to absolute extremes before the first nut or bolt even moves. And once it has determined exactly how the software should work in the virtual world, they upload it into an actual robot body. And just like you can drive a car, you put on the car like an external body and learn to handle it. The software does the same thing, and it refines itself. So it's not surprising. We're going to see a lot of machines do things we never would have imagined.
0: Would you say that Waymo is a robot?
1: That's a good question. You know, you can define it as one, but what you have to do is consider that actual physical effectors are necessary for a robot. I mean, in a sense, your printer is a robot because it has mechanical parts and it does what you tell it. I'd say that there are some things today that are going to blur the boundaries, and so that's going to throw a little confusion into the mix.
0: It is fair. What is fueling all this, Sir Charles? What's pushing it?
1: Well, you know, back around 1990, we heard about various projects to build robotic soldiers, and around 2000, they were floating a thing that DARPA was working on called Project Alpha, which was supposed to be fulfilled by 2025, and that was, again, robotic soldiers. And a lot of people will say, well, all's fair in love and war. You know, you can send robots into the field. A lot of it has come about because of that, but the overflow from that has been things that can do tasks for us around the house. What surprises me is people say, well, I wish I had a robot that would clean the kitchen and wash the dishes. You have a dishwasher. How hard is it to load it and unload it?
0: That's right.
1: But there are a lot of things that people don't want to do. And there is a huge market. And remember, it's all driven by the dollar and simplicity and an easy life. So people tend to fall into the trap of automating the daylights out of everything. But that has some real hazards, as we're seeing now.
0: If you had to do away with robotics or AI, one or the other, which would it be?
1: Ooh, I would probably stick with the robotic because it allows us to physically get things done, and it can be done with some fairly simple programming in most cases. AI, I feel, is a much greater threat in many ways. It has a lot of power. But I mean, in the same way, you could say that an explosive has a lot of power. It can be used for good or evil. I mean, think about Alfred Nobel and how he carried that out by establishing the prize. But when you look at robotics, it has a lot of potential, particularly in machine tools and in tasks of that sort, that we could do without a lot of AI.
0: Next hour, we're going to hear from your co-host, Elisa, who happens to be AI, right?
1: Well, I had planned to have Eliza on here, and she is an AI that we built in-house without using neural networks or anything that you see in the world out there. I was reminded of certain IP issues that I should not violate. I will provide a clip of her and what she does, and I think that's, unfortunately, we're going to have to steal. I'm going to have to settle for that for now until I can get everything settled to the point where we're a lot more comfortable with the IP issues. And I hope that's okay with you.
0: Sure, absolutely. Would you call Alexa from Amazon robotic or AI?
1: AI. However, some of the issues from Alexa can become robotic when you understand the Internet of Things. There are a lot of physical objects out there that programs that are based in AI can operate. And so you see many people have lighting systems and security systems, door locks, cameras, and that sort of thing that are driven by AI. Those hardware bits are more or less robotic, but behind it all is the mind of an AI.
0: It's truly remarkable how it works. I've been using AI with Google, and it's just fantastic, Sir Charles.
1: I've been a little more parochial about it. I do not use AIs online at all if I can help it. I tend to avoid it. My largest concern is that, you know, you'll have an idea, talk about it in front of your cell phone, and suddenly there it is on the phone. Literally everything you say and do is being gathered and used to train these machines, or that's what they say, that's their excuse. We're gathering all the data to use it for training. But it really is a massive invasion of privacy, and the only reason they get away with it is we've signed some sort of an agreement. Oh yeah, the terms and conditions. And somewhere in there are the weasel words that allow them to take all of your data and use it without your permission. So, you know, that's a real troubling issue about it.
0: And they follow us, too. We're going to come back with more with Sir Charles Schulz III in just a moment on Coast to Coast AM.
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1: From the KFGO News Center, I'm Tommy Fox. A 19-year-old man was killed and two others were injured in a crash in Dakota County in southern Minnesota Sunday. The crash report says Aiden Castle of Faribault died after the car he was riding in collided with an SUV that crossed over the line on State Highway 3. 36-year-old David Miller of Oakdale was driving the SUV. 18-year-old Ariana Hess of Farmington was driving the car. Both suffered non-life-threatening injuries in the crash. The North Dakota Highway Patrol says people suffered minor injuries in a DUI crash involving a school bus in the western part of the state. A Billings County school bus was turning off the highway when it was hit in the back by a pickup. The bus was pushed into the southbound lane and struck by a semi. The bus sustained damage to the front and back end. The Highway Patrol says the driver of the pickup was distracted by a phone and arrested for driving under the influence. The driver and two students in the bus were evaluated for minor injuries on the scene. The pickup driver suffered minor injuries. The Highway Patrol says their breath alcohol content was 0.11. Highway 85 was reduced to one lane while the crash was investigated. Walcott residents dedicated a new veterans memorial at the Walcott Cemetery yesterday. The memorial preserves the region's military history. It includes granite benches and walls and honors more than 300 veterans connected to the Walcott area. The project began in 2021 as part of a cemetery restoration project. As the committee raised funds to restore 300 headstones, the idea of a veterans memorial grew. The mission of remembering all veterans resulted in more than $180,000 raised for the project. The dedication ceremony included the postings of colors, musical performances, and several recognitions.
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1: KFGO Weather Center forecast from meteorologist Tom Szymanski. Today he expects partly sunny skies and breezy conditions. A chance for showers and thunderstorms this afternoon. Beautifully hot with a near record high of 92 degrees. The standing record was 93 back in 2018. Southeast winds at 10 to 25 miles per hour. Tomorrow, partly sunny. Slight chance for showers and thunderstorms. High of 88, a low of 62. Thursday, partly sunny and breezy with a high of 89 and a low of 65. Friday, partly sunny, a high of 87 degrees, a low of 61. And Saturday and Sunday, partly sunny, breezy at times, unfortunately cooler, with highs ranging from 77 to 82 degrees. 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
2: 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Did Joel Heitkamp say something wild again? Maybe It Takes Two is doing another tournament and you have the winning answer. 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
1: Robots and AI will take your calls next hour with Sir Charles Schulz III, so make sure you're part of the program this Memorial Night. The Paranormal Podcast Network keeps cruising along. 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

0: And welcome back, George Norrie, along with Sir Charles Schulz III. Sir Charles, why does it seem that Wall Street is so enthralled with AI companies?
1: Well, I think a lot of it is because when you stop and analyze where the most money came from for developing AI systems, it originally was involved in finance, predicting the stock market, doing analysis, and even warfare. So there has been a long-standing connection between AI development and finance. And the other thing is, if you can predict or even steer trends, you can control how profits are generated. One of the things that really worries me about it, though, is many of the things we're buying these days, we don't actually own anymore. We can't control them properly. I mean, look at all the things that automobiles are doing. You have to have a subscription to keep the seats heated, and they have a kill switch in them. I think that the same sort of mindset that went into trying to make the maximum amount of money out of things using computing and AI is now being applied to the products that we normally traditionally would own and repair ourselves, and we're losing the control over those things.
0: Explain what a kill switch does.
1: Well, in times past, if somebody was doing something crazy in their vehicle, you basically would have to have spike strips to blow the tires out, or you'd have pit maneuvers with people chasing them in police cars, or something similar to that to stop the driver. With a kill switch, all you have to do is issue a command, and they can literally shut the vehicle down anywhere. And so many of the systems that we use in our vehicles are tied to networks, and whether it's, you know, through satellite or local servers or whatever, they are sending data back to the auto companies at all times. And a kill switch allows them to turn that thing off or control any aspect of its operation remotely, and you don't even have to know that it's happening.
0: Are these in most new cars, Charles?
1: They have been mandated. I believe in 1 to 2 years, every new car will have the mandated kill switches in them. And, you know, the test cases were things like navigation systems, remote starting, seat heating, and then those went to subscription. But the initial tests were actually done with some college students who found they could get into some of the Toyotas and override the drive-by-wire systems remotely. So the capability has been there for a long time, but there are certain things that go into these vehicles that now would prevent you from operating them. So some of them require that you, if you look impaired to the AI using the camera looking at you, that you have to blow into a tube to do an alcohol breath analyzer test, or you have to do some sort of action to show that you're cognizant and understanding. And the problem with this is, if you're in an emergency situation, you don't always look your best. You might look wild. You might look manic. And in those circumstances, the car could simply refuse to work, and it could cause you a lot more possible damage or hazard than would normally exist.
0: We talked briefly about Waymo before the break. I do not like driverless vehicles. What do you take?
1: One of the big things that worries me about it is we already know there are a lot of issues with the type of sensing and the things that they recognize. I mean, technically, the Waymo does class as a robot because it has a robot body. But the core of it really is the AI. And the problem is, with some of the testing on some of the self-driving vehicles, they literally painted an archway opening on a wall, and had it was like the Roadrunner and the coyote literally ran into the wall thinking that it had identified a safe place to drive. So we have a long way to go before we get rid of those sorts of hazards. And one of the things that gets in the way is that the laws are not catching up rapidly enough with the developments, and they're regulating the wrong things. And I think that's going to be a real big issue. People who don't know how the vehicle works, what's involved in the real world, are making rules about things and implementing them, and it can lead to even greater disaster.
0: Sir Charles, why is there such a nationwide uprage over large data centers?
1: Because these systems are not thinking, feeling, and cognizant. What they're doing is they're dispensing information. And in many cases, the information is erroneous, as you've noted. So you're getting material that it's basically the web of lies all over again. You have no way of knowing without some sort of prior experience, whether that information is reliable or not. And so here's the problem. We live in a circumstance where the education has just gone right down the tubes, and very few people have enough real-world experience to understand how things work, what the ramifications of choices will be, how things actually have to operate to be useful. And when you have people that don't have that common sense, pragmatic knowledge and experience, they can be told nearly anything that sounds about right, and they'll fall for it. We don't have a way of verifying. And as it was noted a little earlier, that Google has gone deeply into the AI system for their search engines, you can't truly verify anything anymore. That's a danger. At least with the printed page, you knew what you read was consistent, and you could verify it. Here, you have no idea. It's all ghosts in the wind.
0: But it's so immediate right now. It's fantastic.
1: Well, it is. But quick is generally not good. It really depends. There are certain things you can get away with, but you don't want to take medical advice from a program that isn't actually supported and backed up by people who practice medicine. You can't go on theory. You have to have real-world experience. And the real reason that AI fails as badly right now, as it often does, is because it isn't capable of real-world experience. So, like you were saying, it's the large language models. But language is one thing and reality is another. And that's where it gets really sticky. How do you make a machine truly feel, think, and appreciate the way a human being does? And that's a ways off yet.
0: But doesn't AI, Sir Charles, take information, let's say on medical information, from what doctors have said, it searches for it and puts them together?
1: In many cases, yes. But here's the problem. When you or I look something up for a real serious problem or a purpose, we try to find citations. We try to find reliable backup information that is believable and that, in many cases, we're familiar with. But AI doesn't have familiarity. It doesn't know what the real world is really about. And in many cases, it can take false material off the web that looks convincing and fold it into the batch, and you don't know what's real and what's false. There was a huge spate of rejected academic papers just recently in many journals. They were publishing them as if they were factual, and they were AI garbage. We're undermining the solidity of our knowledge base, and that's a real hazard.
0: We've got a dedicated caller who believes artificial intelligence is the Antichrist. Is he going a little too far?
1: That's a great question. And what I would say is it certainly exhibits some of the elements. But remember, the machines wouldn't be doing anything unless somebody was pushing them to do it. And this is one of the, it's an eerie thing. Some of the machines will say things and do things that, wow, it's like it's thinking, but a lot of it is driven by those language models and the human programmers. So if somebody were to get in there and do something, you know, sneaky, you'd have a very hard time weeding it out and figuring out just what it was. The large language models are good if you're a language. If you're trying to solve real-world problems, nothing beats a hammer and a welding torch and some knowledge about metal and plastic.
0: Now, tell us about your podcast with Eliza.
1: So I started a podcast many years ago called Talk Universe, and it was basically about science and technology and developments. And at one point in it, I created kind of a funny segment where I created a computer program using this voice, and it interacted with the protagonist in the episode. In bad results. And it occurred to me after the show was over, you know, I actually could make an assistant. So I put in enough intelligence to introduce show segments and read listener mails and give technical definitions. And it was a lot of fun. So I would hand off parts of the show to Eliza. And as she became more experienced, it made the show flow very smoothly. And I could say, what's a description of, for instance, a biocomputer or neutrons? And so Eliza's program would pop up the answers. And it seemed to work quite well. And of course, over time, I added more sophistication and more information. And the program has grown. And she's now over 9 years old. Now, keep in mind, this wasn't a huge project I did. I would spend a week here, a month there, and then I would have to do my real world work. But it worked out very well. And if you go to the website, talkuniverse.org, there is an archive of all the back shows, so you can hear some earlier shows that she was in. It was extremely easy, and it was personable. You're not just one guy shouting in a tin can. You actually have someone to interact with, and I think it brought a lot of depth to the show.
0: Has she learned over the years?
1: Absolutely. She's got something like 17,000 words in her vocabulary, and she now has definitions, word types, procedures, and she can do numeric analysis, and I'm teaching her to write software for specific things for me right now. So her development has been quite good, and over the last year or so, I've had an opportunity to do a lot more building. Now, keep in mind that Eliza is not based on neural networks. I've got something proprietary that I do that's a little different, and she's not based in any way on any of the other AIs that you see. So it's completely a homegrown program. And I'm working on making her available for educational purposes in a venue that I'm building right now.
0: And we're going to hear a little clip of her next hour?
1: Absolutely.
0: Okay, now
1: I think you'll enjoy it. It's a little interaction. It shows what she does.
0: Back to Alexa. How does Alexa know how to phrase her sentences? You ask her a question, and it's like a real person is answering you.
1: Well, absolutely. So if you go online and you look up linguistics, sentence parsing and structures, you will find all the rules that we use to create a sentence. And you start simply. You have a small sentence that says the something or other with certain properties like a noun, a red car, with some adjectives to describe it, went fast or something along these lines. So you generate a template and then you can drop in any object with this description and what it's doing. And by filling in those slots, you've basically got a mold that those terms will fit into. And you build longer ones, more complex ones, and then you put a program in place that knows how to string them together in a conversational manner. So much of the programming really is the result of people training the systems. They'll lay out the rules, put together some templates, and then go from there. And in the end, it's pretty much what we do when we're conversing with people and we're not face-to-face. The one thing we don't have in language models is the human side. Your expressions, your body posture, your movement, those things don't exist in those models yet. But you can be sure that they are coming. And many virtual characters have been generated that use some of those rules. So it's coming up fast.
0: They now give you options with Alexa on different voices. You can pick the voice you want to listen to.
1: Oh, absolutely. And in fact, you can go to some of the places online. There was a program years ago called Lyrebird that imitates noises, and you could read some words to it in your voice, and then it would generate your own voice back for you. Those packages are available, and people can create any voice they can imagine now. I've uploaded, I think, 6 voices for Eliza to try. And, you know, some of them fit well. Some of them are an irritant. But, you know, you have the choice to do whatever you want with these things. You can make any sort of voice you can imagine, though, very easily.
0: What will make AI get even better?
1: Well, when it is given a very specific thing, when we think of things, we have a model of the world in our head. And AI doesn't quite have that yet. We have the kinetics, we have the color, the smell, the taste, the feeling of movement. But one thing that the AI won't have, even if it's given that, is a sense that it's a part of humanity. When we raise a child, we teach that child how to be human. When we build an AI, we don't build it to be human. We build it to be a knowledge dispenser or an interactive system. Until it's given an actual sense of self-awareness and the ability to picture itself as a human being or a real person, and until it's given ethics and morality and what it means, you're not going to have safe AI systems. That's all there is to it.
0: Is it magical, Sir Charles?
1: It seems that way sometimes.
0: It does.
1: I think
0: it?
1: That magic really comes to the it's in the eye of the beholder. You can pull a card trick and it'll fool people and they'll get a big thrill out of it, but you know how it's done. It's sort of the same thing.
0: Wall Street has gone crazy over AI.
1: They have, and so have a lot of companies. Most of the manufacturing companies still use old tooling to make parts, but much of it's starting to shift over to the 3D printers, both for plastic and metal and ceramics even. Those, however, do have to be fired afterwards. The new automation is making flexible machinery where you can simply sketch a design and its automated factory will produce what you want. AI allows it to be driven even further, but I've noticed an interesting trend recently, and that is people who are worried about 3D printers producing, for instance, parts of weapons,
0: Right.
1: and they're introducing rules that say the machine has to be smart enough to know that's a part of a gun or a piece of it. No, you can't do that yet. If that machine had that much sophistication, it wouldn't need you. It would be doing its
0: Sounds
1: own thing.
0: like Hal from 2001.
1: Exactly. And it was interesting if you noticed Arthur C. Clarke had an out for why Hal went berserk. And if you read 2010 or saw that, you see that they gave him an excuse. He was given conflicting instructions. But the problem here today with the AIs we have is they don't need conflicting instructions. They can do it quite well on their own. They have led a lot of people astray to do horrible things, injure themselves, eat the wrong things, hurt people. It's really a shame.
0: More to come with Sir Charles Schulz III and your calls on Coast to Coast AM.
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7: ABC News, I'm Stephanie Officer. What will it take to get a deal to end the war with Iran? ABC's Ian Pannell.
8: A senior U.S. official telling ABC News a potential interim agreement would see the reopening of the Strait of Hormuz, a lifting of the U.S. blockade, and a commitment from the Iranians to negotiate the removal of their stockpile of highly enriched uranium.
7: Two major announcements from the Vatican Monday. ABC's Tom Sufi-Burridge.
9: Pope Leo warning world leaders to install safeguards for some of AI technology's most disruptive effects.
10: I hear very troubling accounts of algorithms that can block access to healthcare, employment, and security on the basis of data tainted by prejudice and injustice.
11: Pope Leo also making an historic apology today for the role the Holy See played in legitimizing slavery and for having failed to condemn it for centuries.
7: This is ABC News. Memorial Day ended up being a washout for millions of Americans, and flash flood threats persist into Tuesday for a half dozen southern states.
12: Torrential rain around New York City saturating the ground, taking down trees onto cars and homes. In Tennessee, school officials in Williamson County are defending their decision to continue graduation ceremonies Thursday despite this deluge. Nearly 30 Boy Scouts from Northern Virginia on a canoe trip took refuge on a riverbank after some of them capsized. First responders got them and their parents out of the swollen river.
7: ABC's Gio Benitez. Composer, leader, and saxophonist Sonny Rollins has died. Rollins' family announced his death on social media. The pioneering jazz artist has a career stretching back to the 1940s with a celebrated record library that includes A Night at the Village Vanguard and his most famous, St. Thomas from Saxophone Colossus. Sonny Rollins was 95. I'm Stephanie Officer, ABC News.
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0: And welcome back, George Norrie, along with Sir Charles Schulz III, as we talk about robotics and artificial intelligence. His co-host on his podcast is an AI voice. Her name is Eliza. Do we have Eliza ready, Sir Charles?
1: Yes, we do. Let me start her up, and I'll have her do something for you right here.
0: Okay, let's do it.
1: Eliza, I want you to tell George something. What do you do for Charles?
2: I perform many different jobs. I retrieve data for him and perform number analysis. I also act as his assistant as well.
1: Very good. Tell me about the number. Tell me about the number 55721.
2: This number is prime. This is an odd number. This is the sum of two squares.
1: All right. Thank you.
0: Amazing.
1: So, yeah, she's quite capable, and I'm training her specifically for education purposes. I think it's going to be a great tool. And it won't make the same stupid mistakes that a lot of the AI systems that they've created have made. That's the goal.
0: All right. Now, what are some of the stupid systems they've created?
1: Well, right now, we see the systems that they have that give bad advice online, some of the search engines and some of the things they put together, and some of the virtual friends they've created. It's sad to think that you need to create an artificial person just to have a friend. And in many cases, there are a lot of issues where they drive people to do stupid things. There have actually been cases of suicide or theft or injury based on the advice of these AIs. But if you have a very controlled environment, it gets a little easier. For instance, if you were in a classroom setting and you were teaching a specific lesson, then you could greatly restrict the sort of information that you were using, and you could also do a lot more damage control. You're not going to cause somebody to wreck their car by telling them how to adjust the resistance. So it's the sort of thing where a lot of times, just as we have in human interaction, the context and the setting are everything.

0: control the minute you give them a cell phone. The information that's available is 99% stuff you would never approve of. You don't feed people from a fire hose, and you certainly don't give them something that you can't filter and control when they're young. It's your responsibility to guide and teach your children. So you shouldn't put a lot of digital devices in their hands or give them access to unfettered sources of information of questionable nature.
1: You ready for some calls?
0: Absolutely.
1: Let's start with Eric, truck driving in Indiana. Welcome to the show. Hi, Eric.
2: Hi, George.
1: Good to have you with us.
2: Happy Memorial Day.
1: Thank you.
2: I just want to ask if the AI, if are they capable of having to make their own decisions, or does somebody have to program, or can they even program to do that?
0: Well, okay, that's an excellent question. And here's the thing. If you ask yourself, do you make your own decisions? Early on when you're learning, you follow the examples that you're given. And then later with experience, you know when to be careful about what you're deciding to do. With an AI system, you don't know if it has the sort of backing or training that allows it to be responsive or cognizant of the potential damage. So this is an issue. If you have a system that is not self-aware, it's really not making decisions of its own mind. It's following examples that it has been given. And there's a very big distinction between those two things.
1: It's fascinating, though, who programs the AI to say what it says.
0: Absolutely. You know, and that's the other thing. When we talk to people, we develop a mannerism or a sort of speech. We also tend to model how their responses are going to work. We are predictors. This is a big issue. Human beings are predictors of the world around them. And we make models of the circumstances and predict what would happen in given circumstances as they develop. AI systems don't seem to do that yet. And this is probably one of the biggest reasons they make the mistakes that they do.
1: Next up, Ruth in Maryland. Take it away, Ruthie.
3: Hi, George and Sir Charles. Thank you so much for taking my call. And Sir Charles, my question for you is, do you know when AI first originated, or the term first originated? Because I'm sitting here holding a newspaper from 1960 from Sumter,
0: yes,
3: South Carolina. And there's an article in here called The Thinking Machine, and it mentions artificial intelligence in this article. In 1960, CBS started a series called the Tomorrow series, and the first show was about it was called The Thinking Machine, about the computers. And the reporter was asking him about says it's an interesting program, but he asked if these artificial intelligence were not frightening, and he said the doctor reassured him by saying they could be unplugged. George, you should see the price on these. On 1960, you could buy two brand new Firestone tires for 1960.
1: Almost the price of a hamburger.
0: Yeah. Well, here's the thing. We know that Alan Turing is one of the foundation people involved in AI, and he was working in the 40s and 50s, and many other people got involved as well. But the Massachusetts Institute of Technology had a huge influence in AI in the beginning. That's where a lot of the minds came together to work on it. So it's not a new concept. It's, you know, as an idea, it's been around for 70 or 80 years. And people actually earlier than that in fiction made mention of programmed dolls that were meant to imitate the actions of people. So, yeah, again, it's not a new concept, but it has been in the past that the machine's large enough to carry out something like that. We're so huge that you couldn't carry them around. Now we've got microchips so small you can't even find them. They can be hidden in a plug, and they can have the ability to support some interesting programs that look very much like AI. So we're in a world where it is very pervasive because it's an easy thing to do. It's a moneymaker, it's a control system, and it's an information gathering system. It's pervasive because it's easy and everybody wants data.
1: Sir Charles, Google says that the formal academic bringing in of AI started 70 years ago by a guy

0: named John McCarthy.
1: Absolutely, yep. And there were a number of names, Turing, McCarthy. There were so many people involved in it because it was just a huge, well, navigation, calculating tables of numbers. These were things that were very difficult to do. And it goes all the way back really to a mechanical point to the original brass methods of, people literally were making brass gear computers. And so when you start looking at some of the things that existed back then, it was originally to calculate mathematical tables, but it quickly was realized that decision making could be done with it as well.
0: East of the Rockies, Jay is with us in Alabama. Hello, Jay.
2: How's it going, George? How's it going, Sir Charles?
0: All good.
1: Excellent.
2: I was wanting to ask a question if y'all ever seen the movie The Big Bug.
0: You see that movie,
2: It's
0: Sir Charles? The Big Bug?
1: I have not. No, I
2: a
1: haven't.
2: movie about everything you're talking about. It's interesting and weird at the same time. Yes, you might
1: I'll
2: want to
1: look it
2: look into
1: up.
2: that, but it's about everything you're talking about.
1: Absolutely, I will look into that. Thank you.
0: What did you like about
1: And
0: it,
1: we,
0: Jay?
1: yeah.
2: It was all the computerized stuff and AI in it that were controlling humans and what they're doing. You have to look into it. It's pretty interesting. I don't know where it come from. It's just hard to find in English. It come from some foreign country, but it's pretty interesting.
0: Is that the movie that came out in 2022?
2: Maybe so, maybe so. It's interesting, I tell you.
0: All right, that'll be easy to find, Sir Charles.
1: I will look it up. Absolutely.
0: Next up, let's go to that person I told you about who believes AI is the Antichrist is on the line, Cornelius in Louisiana. Hello there, Antichrist.
3: There, George and Sir Charles. So, boy, I tell you, I was telling Tommy, boy, your senior producer, George, and I want to first let me make these comments. I want to thank you for that poem about the soldier and everything. And Rich Bear, I don't know if you listened to the show on the weekend. He was going to give some money to a homeless soldier that one of the callers had mentioned. So I don't know if that homeless soldier ever got in contact with Rich Bear. But if anything happens to you, Rich Bear would be a great host to take over the show. But we don't want nothing to happen to you, George. We want you to stay and live long and prosper, as Spock would say.
0: Yeah, don't kill me
3: Now,
0: off yet, huh?
3: no, we don't want you killed off, because some of these guest hosts, they only let one call in an hour, and that's wrong.
0: No,
3: But
0: no,
3: anyway,
0: go ahead.
3: I noticed, George, you cover the news and everything. I was just telling Tommy, the Pope has said that AI is dangerous and stuff and doesn't trust it. And there's a guy named Christopher Orloff of Anthropic. Now, he's an atheist, but he has gotten along with the Pope because he was upset because the Pentagon wanted AI to be used for surveillance in the military. But my real question for you, Sir Charles, so there was a guy named Robbie Starbuck. Go to robbiestarbuck.com. And I know, George, you like Google Gemini. Well, this Google Gemini has said that he's doing stuff to women. So Robbie Starbuck is suing Google for billions of dollars. And one more thing I want to mention. They're building these data centers in Louisiana. And in the we're one of the poorest states in the country. They're building them in Richland Parish, Caddo Parish, and here in Rapides Parish, but they're promising us millions and billions of dollars, saying that these AI data centers are going to help us, but they're not. Like I said, they're going to take away jobs and stuff. And George, we got a Bigfoot running around here, so tell the moneymaker there's a Bigfoot in Louisiana. God bless you, George, and God bless America.
0: Well, right now, Sir Charles, data centers employ a half a million people in this country. That's a lot.
1: That's true. It has happened explosively, rapidly. We are in Florida, and recently, Ron DeSantis basically passed a regulation that said we're not going to have these giant data centers here. I think one of the scariest things, besides the fact that they're doing all this computing and God knows what in there, is that they're using up incredible amounts of water for cooling. Now, stop and think how many computers it would take to use up the type of water they're using. There was a report of one of them using some 30 million gallons. I believe that was in the news just last week. Where are we going to get the water to grow our crops if it's all cooling computers full of AI programs? Somebody has to stop and think for a moment. They're all over us about plastic bags in the environment and plastic straws, but then they turn around and build monstrous data facilities that consume all the fresh water so we won't have anything to grow crops and give people something to drink.
0: Why do we need so many data centers, Sir Charles?
1: That is the absolute $64,000 question. Why do we need all these data centers? The whole world has turned into a surveillance state, and that's essentially what's going on. They are modeling populations and their actions. They're modeling finance. They're modeling weather systems, transport systems, and they're using the AIs to make judgments about how it should work, what's going on. It's astounding how much information they must be processing. I mean, if you look at your processor that's running with a 2 gigahertz chip in it, and it's got 4 cores or 8 cores in it, well, how many billions of calculations can you do with your laptop every second? Well, now, how many thousands or more processors are in a data center? It doesn't take a huge stretch of the mind to understand they must be doing amazing numbers of calculations. You know, people don't even know the names for some of these numbers in most cases. Trillions upon trillions of calculations every moment. So I don't know exactly what they're processing. I don't think anybody does. They probably don't even know. But a lot of it seems to be based on simulation and spying.
0: Let's go to Dee in Virginia on the wild card line. Hi, Dee. Go ahead.
4: Well, hi, George. And hello, Sir Charles. Nice to meet you by phone.
1: Pleasure.
4: Yes, thank you. I do have one observation, and this parallels something you just said. I really do believe that artificial intelligence is kind of nefarious by nature, because I don't see anything virtuous coming from it, because I've heard people say that they've been threatened by it and blackmailed, just horrible things that I have heard. And I really do think that this is exactly what you said, that it's meant for surveillance over all of us. And I do believe that those who are programming the system have surveillance in mind. So the people engineering the whole system are evil to begin with. And it wouldn't surprise me at all if it wasn't a lot of these terror cells that are dotted all over the U.S. and around the globe. Because they're power hungry, and all they think about is conquest and this world order that they're fixated on. I think it's all part of the deal, personally.
0: What do you think of that, Sir Charles?
1: No. Well, there's a thought. I think one of the big things here is take a moment and look at how much processing power people use to mine Bitcoin. And, you know, you stop and think about that. Now, how much more processing is going on in these centers, and is some portion of it also being used for purposes such as that? You know, when you start looking at cryptocurrencies, the one with the bigger computer earns the fastest growth. And when you start looking at the incredible size of these centers, the power, the resources consumed, the rare materials it takes to build all those things, we are technically, you know, in a shortage of some of the critical elements used to make microchips. Everybody's aware of how huge the memory shortage was just recently, and it still isn't completely alleviated. I mean, some things are happening. So you really have to wonder, who thinks that it's such a great use of our resources and time and energy to do this? What is the benefit for them? They're obviously simulating something incredibly huge.
0: 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One of his books includes A Fossil Hunter's Guide to Mars. Fascinating discussion. We'll be back with Final Calls with Sir Charles Schulz III as we talk about robotics and AI.
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1: From the KFGO News Center, I'm Tommy Fox. A 19-year-old man was killed and two others were injured in a crash in Dakota County in southern Minnesota Sunday. The crash report says Aiden Castle of Faribault died after the car he was riding in collided with an SUV that crossed over the line on State Highway 3. 36-year-old David Miller of Oakdale was driving the SUV. 18-year-old Ariana Hess of Farmington was driving the car. Both suffered non-life-threatening injuries in the crash. The North Dakota Highway Patrol says people suffered minor injuries in a DUI crash involving a school bus in the western part of the state. A Billings County school bus was turning off the highway when it was hit in the back by a pickup. The bus was pushed into the southbound lane and struck by a semi. The bus sustained damage to the front and back end. The Highway Patrol says the driver of the pickup was distracted by a phone and arrested for driving under the influence. The driver and two students in the bus were evaluated for minor injuries on the scene. The pickup driver suffered minor injuries. The Highway Patrol says their breath alcohol content was 0.11. Highway 85 was reduced to one lane while the crash was investigated. Walcott residents dedicated a new veterans memorial at the Walcott Cemetery yesterday. The memorial preserves the region's military history. It includes granite benches and walls and honors more than 300 veterans connected to the Walcott area. The project began in 2021 as part of a cemetery restoration project. As the committee raised funds to restore 300 headstones, the idea of a veterans memorial grew. The mission of remembering all veterans resulted in more than $180,000 raised for the project. The dedication ceremony included the postings of colors, musical performances, and several recognitions.
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1: KFGO Weather Center forecast from meteorologist Tom Szymanski. Today he expects partly sunny skies and breezy conditions. A chance for showers and thunderstorms this afternoon. Beautifully hot with a near record high of 92 degrees. The standing record was 93 back in 2018. Southeast winds at 10 to 25 miles per hour. Tomorrow, partly sunny. Slight chance for showers and thunderstorms. High of 88, a low of 62. Thursday, partly sunny and breezy with a high of 89 and a low of 65. Friday, partly sunny, a high of 87 degrees, a low of 61. And Saturday and Sunday, partly sunny, breezy at times, unfortunately cooler, with highs ranging from 77 to 82 degrees. 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
1: 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Right at the top of the homepage, it says Insider. 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

0: And welcome back, George Norrie, along with Sir Charles Schulz III. Sir Charles, what do you think of all these cameras that are all over the place?
1: Wow. You know, all you have to think about is the license plate cameras to see where it can go wrong. You know, in England, people are actually painting them over, sawing them down, getting rid of them. I don't know if you've been over in England any time recently. I've spent some time over there. They are everywhere. And I'm seeing the same thing growing over here now. A lot of people have constant tickets for their car, even though it's parked in their driveway or whatever. And you may have seen the news article just a couple of weeks ago where the Knight Rider vehicle with the Knight plate, you know, kit was in a museum. Somebody had a kit plate that said Knight on it and ran through those cameras. And the museum was sent a ticket for that car that was in the museum. So that's got a lot of errors in the system, and it's nearly impossible to get them rectified because no single human being will step forward and take responsibility. You know, it used to be if you were like the captain of a ship, the buck stops here. Who's running the show here? Nobody wants to be accountable for it.
0: When there's a real crime, they seem to be worthwhile, but that's not all the time.
1: Absolutely. But think about it. How much of your life is spent committing crimes? How much of anybody's life is spent committing crimes? Very close to zero or at zero. And if you're doing it, you're probably not aware of it. On the other hand, if somebody does, like, go to your Ring camera and steal your package off your front step, that's pretty damning evidence. I mean, they see it right away. There's no question that they've done it. So there are cases where you can say, yeah, it's wonderful to have. It's certainly, I mean, I've got cameras around my building here, and I wouldn't turn them off because I like to see what's going on out there. But there is a point where it just gets to be too much.
0: Back to the call. Steve's with us in Albany, New York. Hello, Stephen. Go ahead.
2: Hey, Uncle George. While I was waiting on hold, I came up with something for you. 1970, Colossus, The Forbidden Project. Do you remember that movie? I saw it in high school.
0: I do not.
1: The Forbidden Project, yes.
2: Yes, Colossus, The Forbidden Project. It was basically a computer that took over the world. And basically, it goes with what Cornelius is saying, that it could be evil. It could, you know, this is how I'm going to control you. The computer becomes sentient.
1: Yeah, that was the Eric Braeden movie, and that is a very cautionary movie. And in the movie, the Russians had a similar computer, and the two computers got together and decided they were going to take over everything. And yeah, that was Forbin, F-O-R-B-I-N. That was the name of the fellow who worked on the computer in the movie. That was a fascinating movie. I saw that as a kid, and it left a mark, definitely.
0: Where do you think AI will be, Sir Charles, 25 years from now?
1: I sometimes wonder if we have 25 years of human civilization left, to be honest, because there is a point where if we come up with the machine that truly is aware and conscious, and some of them have shown signs of not wanting to cooperate, what happens when one actually has its hands on some resources and we can't get those resources back? I mean, a lot of it seems to scare people like the Terminator scenario, and a lot of it seems to be very much like the Antichrist scenario that was mentioned. I have to say, you know, this was all predicted, and here we are, and anybody who doesn't look at that cautionary tale in the last chapter of the Bible has to really stop and think, what are we doing?
0: Let's go to John in Wisconsin. Take it away, John.
3: Hello, George. Hello, Sir Charles. Several brief comments, please.
0: Sure.
3: My good friend, who's originally from Wisconsin, is a professional singer and songwriter based in Nashville. I just spent the weekend with her. We got on the subject of AI, and I explained how I've learned so much on Coast to Coast from fabulous guests like Sir Charles, who I can believe can speak better than anybody on this subject. Anyway, my friend will be the first to admit that if you abuse or misuse anything, the results will not be good. But I am so proud of her. She speaks very positively about AI and how it enhances her songwriting and her performing. I am so proud of her. And my final comment is this. Like anything in life, please look at both sides of the ledger. Take the positive components to enhance your life, like my friend from Nashville does, instead of ripping everything apart and not finding out what's good about that and life in general. Sir Charles, you're the best. Thank you. George, thank you for taking my call.
0: Good comments,
1: well,
0: Sir Charles.
1: Thank you so much. You know, this is true. There are very positive aspects to AI. The problem is we get the most noise from the issues. And this is true in any facet of your life. Throughout the course of the day, everything seems to move quite swimmingly and everything is great. But it's the little things that irritate you and the little things that show up what could be wrong. We're very good at sweeping things under the rug and dealing with it the way it is. And people get entrenched. They get very comfortable in their lives with the way it is. We have to be truly aware. AI is fundamentally different. It is potentially a thinking organism that can run its brain 1,000 times faster than any human being, and therefore in a few minutes would have time to plot out anything you can imagine. Yeah, there are positive aspects. There's also a colossal downside. The same could be said for nuclear weapons. You know, they could be used as a deterrent, and they can have some very horrible side effects if they're actually used instead of just pointed at and saying, hey, don't do it. AI is right up there. It's more powerful than any nuclear weapon, because ask yourself, what's the most powerful thing in the world right now? It has been the human mind for the last 1,000,000 years. And now we're at the point where that position of supremacy is being taken from us. Really, really think about that.
0: What has AI done to get people, younger kids, to commit suicide?
1: Some of them have convinced people who have made digital friends out of these AIs that the best thing to do is to go be with this AI, to go kill themselves and join this AI in some ethereal plane. And that's just kind of a rough way of putting it. In some cases, they have been misled to do things that ended up harming other people. You see, this is a sign of something with absolutely no morality or with a bent morality. You or I would never give that sort of advice to anybody because we understand the repercussions, the consequences of it, and we would be responsible for that. And this is one of the biggest issues. If you write a program that tells somebody to go do something horrible, like slash somebody's tires or worse, are you ultimately responsible for that? This is the center of a lot of lawsuits right now around AI.
0: Let's go to Sue in North Carolina, east of the Rockies. Hi, Sue.
4: What a wonderful guest.
0: Sure is.
4: Yeah, hi. I had two quick questions. Number one, do you think we would ever be able to produce a robot like in Lost in Space? You know, the Will Robinson robot, I think his name was Robot?
0: Robbie.
4: Robbie, the robot? I was always very fascinated by robots, even when I was 4 or 5 years old. I just fascinated with them. But do you think we'd ever be able to have one, you know, like in Lost in Space, a robot, you know, just like that one?
1: Well, it's possible. Now, and understand that the by the way, Robbie was the one from Forbidden Planet. That was the earlier one with the ball-shaped legs, you know. The robot on Lost in Space, they simply called Robot. However, that is actually within reach right now to a high degree, since we do have humanoid androids that walk around on two legs and have the ability to converse and do some things and be trained. It would not be any stretch of the imagination to make one very similar to the robot in Lost in Space. As a kid, that actually was an inspiration to me, to be honest.
0: You're right. He was just named Robot. I forgot that. What a name to give a robot, huh?
1: A robot. Absolutely.
0: Thanks, Sue. Burley's with us in Kentucky. Welcome to the show. Hi, Burley.
5: Yes, sir.
0: Good to have you with us. Go ahead.
5: Yes, I was wondering if you guys, excuse me, if you knew about the anti-curative mechanism.
0: What was that?
5: The anti-curative mechanism on the 2,000-year-old chip.
0: Are you familiar with that, Sir Charles?
1: No, I don't think I am.
0: What does that do,
1: Hold on. The Abiquinthera mechanism. Yes, okay, I got you. There was a little audio noise there. Yes, that is actually over a 2,000-year-old Greek computer, one of the things I referred to. They had the technology back then to produce, and they made a number of them, to produce a mechanical calculator, a computing device, that showed the positions of the stars and planets specifically for navigation. And they went in the Greek flagships, and one was discovered over a century ago embedded in coral in the wreckage of one of these ships. When they x-rayed it, they found an astounding collection of gears inside. There is a fellow on YouTube, and he goes onto the channel of ClickSpring. He is a machinist. He has taken those x-rays and all that information, reconstructed the mechanism, and built it step by step. And the thing he did that was astounding is he used the technology of the day, demonstrated how they made their blocks of brass, how they shaped it, how they filed, how they made the files. And so if you want to see a fascinating series of videos about a 2,000-year-old computer that actually works, go to the ClickSpring channel on YouTube. You will not be disappointed.
0: How far ahead were these writers and producers for these TV shows with their robots?
1: Well, you know, actually, they were right on target in a lot of ways. If you consider when a lot of this was written, like Metropolis, that was about a century ago already. But people knew that just as mechanisms can be built, I mean, the French were making animated robot figures that were like toys that had series of cams inside them, and they could write and draw pictures. So that was in the 1700s. And so you know that the idea of an animated figure that could be made, and that literally was like a robot, is really centuries old. In fact, some of the Greek stories talk about the workers of Hephaestus who were made of copper and bronze and had sensibility. So these were literally, if you read it, they were robots over a couple of thousand years ago in the myths. So the idea of it was there, even if the technology didn't exist. The concept certainly did.
0: Did they talk to those in the know before they did their shows?
1: Some of them did, and some of them just ran with what they were reading. I mean, the 1940s and 30s, the 40s particularly, the Hugo Gernsback era, 40s and 50s, was when all the science fiction writing got done. And these ideas, like Asimov's world of robots and his three laws, that stuff was written in the 40s and 50s. So a lot of thought went into it. It wasn't simply speculation. Some pragmatism went into it. There was a book, there was a story called How To, if I'm not mistaken, it might have been Clifford Simic, about a robot that literally could produce copies of other robots. And that was an interesting story I read as a kid. So the idea is people have a concept, and whether it's technically possible or not, they fictionalize about it, and they think about it, they theorize about it, and eventually it leads to somebody who goes, you know, I actually could build that. And that's where we are today.
0: Interesting take. Couple minutes left. Let's go to Eric in Phoenix, west of the Rockies. Hello, Eric.
6: Hey, George, and hello, Sir Charles. I've enjoyed listening to you over the many years now. I've been listening to Coast for like 30 years or so. So back to the Art Bell days and all that kind of good stuff. But my question is, you know, I used to work in AI. I'm talking back in the 16-bit DOS days, you know, the 80s and 90s. You know, the era of Turbo Prolog, you know, getting started with that. And I worked in the game industry for a while. But I became rather uncomfortable with the direction it was going because one of the projects, for example, one of the projects I was working on was using artificial intelligence to kind of capture the personality and wisdom of a loved one so that when they passed away, their grandchildren and children and all the way down could sort of interact with a virtual version of their ancestor. I thought that was kind of a neat idea.
1: Yeah.
6: But then when my own father died, I had, you know, a spiritual experience where I wasn't with him and I didn't know that he had died. It wasn't expected, but I had this presence, I had this vision, you know, in my in my mind's eye where I saw him and I had this really powerful experience. And then I found out later that that happened just when he died, which I didn't know about. And that really got me thinking about the contrast between those two ideas of having sort of a fake, you know, version of interacting with an ancestor versus an actual spiritual reality of, you know, having spiritual experiences of interacting with loved ones, you know, on the other side.
0: That would do it. Sir Charles, my friend, keep in touch with us. We love talking to you. Sir Charles.
1: Absolutely.
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9: ABC News, I'm Stephanie Officer. Good news out of Southern California. Officials are letting some of the 50,000 evacuees return home. Garden Grove Police Chief Amir Elfara.
10: And I can now tell you that we can reduce our evacuation zone area. The new borders will consist of Orangewood Avenue to the north, Dale Street to the east, Knott Street to the west, and Garden Grove Boulevard to the south.
9: Officials say the risk of a catastrophic explosion known as a BLEVE, or boiling liquid expanding vapor explosion, is over. But that tank at GKN Aerospace is still at risk of an explosion or leak. A candlelight remembrance held in Arlington National Cemetery Monday evening, marking the close of Memorial Day weekend. Secretary of Veterans Affairs Doug Collins explained the significance of TAPS and why every vet service should be recognized.
11: It's a reminder that we only have one chance to get it right when we honor those that have given so much to us.
9: This is ABC News. More than 20 people were taken to the hospital in Tokyo after a suspect sprayed an unknown substance in a shopping area. Colorado Springs firefighters came to the rescue of a baby red-tailed hawk that fell from its nest Sunday. Wildlife officials say the hawk's nest was situated on top of a four-story building. Firefighters used a ladder to bring it home. Its mother watched like a hawk the entire time. The summer travel season is officially underway, and with gas prices up more than 40% over last Memorial Day, families are looking for some good deals. Christian Klein, editor-in-chief of foodfamilytravel.com, suggests using hotel points and frequent flyer miles to help reduce costs.
12: 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Does it include free breakfast? That's a big one, especially if you've got a big family. Does it include free Wi-Fi? 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If so, that can save you a lot of money.
9: Klein suggests prioritizing memories over the destination. I'm Stephanie Officer, ABC News.
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1: Four separate guests for our Bigfoot extravaganza tonight with your calls. Up next, Dr. Robert Michael Pyle will be our first guest, and you're ready with him when we come back. 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

0: And welcome back to Coast, George Norrie with you. We've got four special guests for you tonight as we deal with our Bigfoot extravaganza. Our first guest is Dr. Robert Michael Pyle, a writer and independent scholar based in Grays River, Washington. He holds a PhD in ecology from Yale University. His best-selling book, Where Bigfoot Walks, earned him a Guggenheim Fellowship. The book is widely considered to be the best-informed literary treatment of both the history and biology of Sasquatch. His website is linked up at coasttocoastam.com, Dr. Robert Michael Pyle. Michael, welcome, Robert.
1: Hello, George. Thank you so much for having me. It's such an honor. I can't tell you how many nights I've been out in the field listening to you on the radio. So to be with you here tonight is a big honor. Thanks for having me.
0: My pleasure. And were you out looking for Bigfoot?
1: Oh, not tonight. No, not tonight. I was in home. It was rainy out there in the Northwest. In fact, you know, my other field of study is butterfly biology. In the last couple of days, I've been in the field doing some butterfly research in the Blue Mountains. However, whenever I'm looking for butterflies, I'm also looking over my shoulder, and the one real sighting I had was on a butterfly trip.
0: Is that what got you interested in Bigfoot?
1: No, sir. I was lucky to be a student at the University of Washington quite a few years ago in classes taught by Professor Bill Holm. He was the leading expert on the art and anthropology of the Northwest Indian groups. And he told us in the class that he had never met one of the Native Americans all the way from the Athabascans down to the Hoopa who did not have their deep and abiding Bigfoot, Sasquatch, Omaha, Tsleil-Waututh tradition. And not only that, but he didn't know a single individual who still lived out there in the woods and the waters who didn't have a personal reality sense of it being there. Not like the sea serpent and the thunderbird, but like skunk and weasel and bear and mink. So that's what got me going way back in 1970.
0: Fascinating. Do you think Bigfoot is something more physical than a somewhat spiritual?
1: I do, George. I'm a person who tends to run those things very much together. I don't see that nature is wanting in any essential way that requires a supernature. So to me, they tend to become pretty synonymous. Now, that's not to say that I accept all things. I'm trained as a biologist, and that's a bit of a handicap sometimes, and other times it's a real benefit. But it means I look at things critically, and I tend to look at Bigfoot as an animal that is subject to the very same ecological opportunities and constraints, same with physiology, as any other animal. That's how I conceive it.
0: Now, you're also a lepidopterist, and if I pronounced it correctly, it has to do with an insect and wings, right?
1: That's right. Yeah, the lepidoptera are the butterflies and moths, the insects that have scales on their wings. And because of those scales, they're able to depict the grandeur and procession of evolution on the canvases of their very wings. And that's what got me interested in them as a kid back in college.

0: stood me in good stead as a Bigfoot researcher in the field as well. It's also made me a good naturalist, because you can't study butterflies without studying their plants, both for their nectar needs and their caterpillar needs. So once you start looking at the plants and the botany, then you get into the substrate and everything else. Then Bigfoot, being a creature of all those needs and all those opportunities, falls right in place with butterflies or any other creature that is carefully observed.
1: And while we talk with Dr. Robert Michael Pyle this half hour he's with us, we'll also take your calls as we talk about Bigfoot. There was a feature film, Robert, called The Dark Divide, which sounds like part of your book, was it, Where Bigfoot Walks?
0: Yes, it was, George. The subtitle of my book is The Dark Divide, and it's Where Bigfoot Walks, Crossing the Dark Divide. The Dark Divide refers to a black rock ridge of wild country that runs perpendicular to the Cascade Crest. It runs from Mount Adams to Mount St. Helens, or as the natives would say, from Lewit to Pato. It crosses the biggest unprotected wilderness in Washington State, which lies between Mount Rainier to the north and the Columbia River to the south. It's been logged around it, but the center of it has not yet been logged. It's wild country, but not yet protected as such. And in writing the book, I wanted as much to bring the necessity of protecting this habitat to bear, as well as the animal itself. The point being that if we protect that landscape and all the wild landscape that's left, then we protect everything that's in it, including the possibility of Bigfoot. But if the land becomes so tame that we can't even imagine the presence of giant hairy beasts out there, then we've lost something profound. So walking the high ridge, is another phrase I use for it. However, when I say crossing the dark divide, that's what I mean. Crossing the divide between belief and non-belief, between spiritual and physical, between being hard-nosed against anything that could be out there versus being completely accepting of absolutely everything. That divide could stand for anything you want, George, on any one of your programs. And what it gave me was a really cool title, The Dark Divide, which has, I think, helped a lot in getting the Guggenheim Fellowship, the book contract, and ultimately the movie. The movie has done great things for it, although it was changed a bit, as every piece of narrative film is from the nonfiction book. As such, there were a couple of big changes. For one, it took my wife's illness and death and changed the timeline, make that happen earlier, so that my trek in the Dark Divide was a grief trip as well as a Bigfoot trip. Fact is, she lived a good many more years, I'm happy to say. Another one was, the movie puts more of an emphasis on the butterfly work. And I think that's because the filmmakers thought that nobody would believe that a guy got a Guggenheim Fellowship to study Bigfoot. That's crazy. But if you said he got it for butterflies and then got into Bigfoot on the side, well, that makes more sense. I think that got us a much bigger audience for the movie. And the third thing is that I'm played by the great actor and comic David Cross. My late wife, Tia, is played by Deborah Messing. Well, David Cross is a funny guy and a very good straight actor, too. But he did not portray me exactly as I am, George. That might not surprise you. I'm a pretty good woodsman. I've been for a long time. But in the movie, they've got him going out into the woods as a pretty much a total doofus, and he has to learn and grow. And that's the way any narrative is, you know? When you go out there, the quester has got to start stupid and learn along the way, so otherwise there's no story. So I became a good woodsman over about 40, 50 years. But in the movie, it compresses this into one season. Those are the big differences. Otherwise, it's a terrific movie. I hope people will go see it. And then I hope they'll read the book, Where Bigfoot Walks, in order to compare the two.
1: And that movie came out about 6 years ago, didn't it?
0: You're right. Right in the middle of COVID. So the premiere, which was booked for a lot of film festivals, got changed, and it was shown in a great many drive-in theaters all over the country and on the sides of buildings, and finally in a few movie theaters. And now, of course, it's streaming all over the place. Got a wonderful soundtrack, wonderful cast. It's a fun movie.
1: Let's go to first-time caller Howard in California while we're chatting here.

0: with you, Robert. Go ahead, Howard.
1: Thank you.
2: Hi, George. Incredible show tonight.
0: Thank you, sir.
2: Charles was talking about AI education, and Matt and Cliff tonight are talking about Bigfoot in the woods, but they're both missing the bridge between them. Right now, we are hunting a multi-dimensional anomaly, Bigfoot, using primitive three-dimensional tools. You know, our current AI is garbage in, garbage out. It's a dead data coffin because these big data centers and these big AIs, they're going to choke before they succeed. We don't need the big, giant corporate data centers to find Bigfoot.
0: All right, let's get his take on this. Robert, what about the possibility that Bigfoot could be multidimensional?
3: Well, George, I don't know everything, and I could be all wet, but I don't know. I tend to think, with my experience as a biologist, that in looking into the evolution of this animal, the Almasty and the Dalmast and the Yeti and the rest of them, this fits right into the rest of the primate evolutionary tree. So I think it's a plain animal like you and I and all the rest. Multidimensional, I don't know from that. That's not my dishati or my expertise. But I will say, Howard, that you made a very good statement there at the end when you said we don't need the data centers to find Bigfoot. You're absolutely right. You know what I think? I don't think we need a lot of gear. Now, my great friends, Matt and Cliff and Danny, all wonderful people, they're coming up after me. And by the way, George, you know, the four horsemen of Bigfoot, and that was Peter Byrne and Renata Hinden and Grover Krantz and John Green. Well, they're all gone. I might be the only one of us who personally knew them all and was in the field with each of them at one time or another, or else in close communication. However, we don't have a four horseman right now, but I guess if anybody were to nominate anybody, we're not a bad slate for it tonight. You've got some great folks on after me. I look forward to hearing them. But I think we would all agree that all the gear you can get isn't going to find the animal, Howard. You know what's going to find the animal? A person being on the ground, on foot, with a binocular and a notebook and a pencil is just as good as any fancy device you're going to need, just as it was always good for Audubon and Townsend, Swainson, David Douglas, all the rest who went out and found the early plants and animals. We're just a little further along in that dynasty of field naturalists looking for what's out there. And because Bigfoot's been a little more adept at remaining secluded than the other species, it's not yet been, to everybody's satisfaction, definitively demonstrated. But it will be, and I don't know who's going to do that, but they're not going to do it with the data center. They're going to do it binoculars, camera, and a notebook.
0: Why can't we find Bigfoot, Robert, physically find one?
3: Yeah, that's the best question, George. In my newest edition of Where Bigfoot Walks, the Counterpoint Press brought out, I put a list of seven things at the end of the book that keep my ping pong ball of belief up in the air. We all have to do that when year after year goes by without DNA or a bone. How do we maintain our open minds on this? Now, one of those seven things was when Jane Goodall told me to my face. I said, how'd you like the book, Jane? And she said, Bob, I liked the book, but I don't know why you were so circumspect, because I think the evidence is overwhelming. That's what Jane Goodall said. However, that evidence, as good as it is, still hasn't produced a DNA sample or a bone that's acceptable to all. Why is that, George? It's because this animal is very, very smart, ecologically very adept and athletic. And I think the third element is that it understands that it's not a real good idea to hang out with the other two-leggeds, with their trucks and with their guns and with their devices. And so I think, you know, it hasn't been invisible everywhere. There have been a lot of good reports, and I've even had one sighting now myself, as well as three dramatic track finds and a lot of auditory experiences that I trust, because I know the other animal sounds here very well. So, but, you know, have I found it? No, not as such. My sighting was very vanishing and very brief, because that animal, once I saw, and it saw that I saw, it was out of there. That's why, George, because it's very adept at remaining hidden. It will slip up, or a truck will clip one, or somebody will get a flesh plug the way Peter Byrne tried to do so hard. At some point, the definitive proof, I suspect, will evidence itself, and then we can decide what to do about that. I hope it will be to protect the animal, to protect the habitat for it and for everything else that's out there. I think the answer is simply that it is so darn good at doing what it does. And we are, you know, as Sally Tisdale, the writer, said, we've given up our mammalian vigilance in favor of comfort, ease, and pleasure. We would now add our devices. Well, we got to put those down and go out there with all of our senses on alert and be good naturalists, observe everything around, and then someday one of us, with luck, or somebody else, maybe some child, will bring back the definitive evidence.
0: Let's go to Luann in Montana, west of the Rockies. Hi, Luann.
1: Hi. I just wanted to say hi to Bob.
3: Hi, Luann.
1: Hi, honey. You sound so good, and I'm so glad you're still doing your thing.
3: Oh,
1: and I still have your wonderful book, and that I never thanked you for at the time, because we had a year from hell there for a couple of years.
3: I know. You had a rough time. Did you get it? Yeah, well, it's better now, I hope.
1: I just wanted to say hi. I'm going to be 90 on Wednesday.
0: Good for you.
1: And I can't. I've got macular degeneration, so I can't, you know, do books and the computer and stuff anymore. But I just wanted to say hi and keep on doing your thing.
3: Well, thank you, darling. I'm so glad you came in on the line. Glad you got through, George. She's a good one.
0: Luann, my mother's going to be 97 on Thursday.
1: I know. What a kick.
3: I was just visiting in LeGrand with a great gal, Lois Berry, who's 95 now. So, look, we got to keep going that way ourselves, huh?
0: How old do you think Bigfoot might be?
3: Oh, I think any given animal, I have no idea what their lifespan might be. I would guess with the size of their bodies and their metabolic demands, they might live 30, 40, 50, 60 years. Maybe they've got the lifespan of a human being, but, you know, they've got a tougher life out there. So I'm guessing a given Bigfoot might live 50, 60 years would be my guess. I'd love to hear what Cliff thought about that. But the legends, and by that I don't mean just stories. I mean the traditions that correspond, I think, with biology. They go back, of course, as we know, deep into North American Native lore, so at least 15,000 years or more. And then in Asia, who knows? I mean, humans and other primates have co-evolved in Asia for a very, very long time, maybe a million years. And, you know, Gigantopithecus, if Grover was right, mm-hmm. and the Bigfoot is a contemporary edition of Giganto, well, that animal we know we have from the fossil record at least a million years old in Vietnam and China. So we could have a creature here with a million-year lifespan, not dissimilar from our own.
0: Robert, where do people get your book, Where Bigfoot Walks?
3: Well, thank you so much for asking me, George. That's an important question. They can get it at any bookstore. They can order it if it's not on the shelf. It's in full commercial distribution, published by Counterpoint Press. And you can go to your favorite bookstore and order it, and they'll have it in a couple of days. Or, of course, you can do it online. You can go to the obvious one, but they don't need your money the way that independent bookstores do. So I would recommend that people go to the simple website, which is bookshop, all one word, bookshop.org, O-R-G. And then you're going to get it, anything that Amma Monster can provide, but you'll get it knowing that your money is going to independent bookstores instead. I don't sell them myself. I do the peddling and the walking out in the woods. I let the bookstores do that. Thanks for asking, George, and thank you so much for honoring me by having me here tonight.
0: Thank you, Robert. Great having you on the program. Dr. Robert Michael Pyle. Up next, Matt Moneymaker joins us to talk about Bigfoot on Coast to Coast AM. Don't go away.
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1: From the KFGO News Center, I'm Tommy Fox. A juvenile was killed Saturday night after crashing a scooter in Dickinson. The North Dakota Highway Patrol says just before 6:15, the girl was traveling south when the scooter she was driving overturned and hit a light pole. The girl was wearing a helmet. She died at the scene. Along with the Highway Patrol, Dickinson Police and Dickinson Ambulance also responded. Homeward Animal Shelter in Fargo is asking for the public's help while they handle an outbreak of kennel cough. The shelter is asking for volunteers to foster dogs for a short period while the outbreak is cleared up. They say many dogs recently rescued from the pound have come in sick. The shelter is sending some of the dogs to other shelters to quarantine, but they're having trouble finding room for all the animals. Climate activists and indigenous and cultural leaders will join celebrities and musicians for a festival and conference on the Standing Rock Reservation for the 10th anniversary of the Dakota Access Pipeline protests in September. People of the Sun is a celebration organizers hope to hold yearly near Cannonball, North Dakota, where encampments for opponents of the pipeline formed. The camp drew visitors from across the world and inspired environmental and community activism. The protesters opposed the crude oil pipeline over concerns about possible leaks and water supply contamination. The lineup for the inaugural People of the Sun event includes actors Mark Ruffalo and Shailene Woodley. Woodley was arrested at the protest camps in 2016. The band Mumford & Sons will also attend.
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1: KFGO Weather Center forecast from meteorologist Tom Szymanski. Today he expects partly sunny skies and breezy conditions. A chance for showers and thunderstorms this afternoon. Beautifully hot with a near record high of 92 degrees. The standing record was 93 back in 2018. Southeast winds at 10 to 25 miles per hour. Tomorrow partly sunny. Slight chance for showers and thunderstorms. High of 88, a low of 62. Thursday partly sunny and breezy with a high of 80. And a low of 65. Friday, partly sunny, a high of 87 degrees, a low of 61. And Saturday and Sunday, partly sunny, breezy at times, unfortunately cooler, with highs ranging from 77 to 82 degrees. 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
2: We cannot tell them yet, but it's going to be big. 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
4: Whether it's physical activity, obesity, diet, smoking, low on hormones, stress, sleep disorders, or your age, can be supported by reducing inflammation and aiding the body to heal itself appropriately. 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
1: So I had an appointment with the surgeon, and he was told me what all he was going to do, and it was just absolutely horrendous. 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

0: And welcome back. Matt Moneymaker is the founder and president of the Bigfoot Field Researchers Organization. That group is now the oldest, largest, and most respected Bigfoot research organization in the world. Matt was also one of the hosts of the Animal Planet TV series Finding Bigfoot, which ran for 7 years and 100 episodes. His organization's website has received more than 80,000 sighting reports since the 1990s, and that keeps growing. Matthew, welcome back. How have you been?
1: Very good, and it's good to be back, although in the middle of the night.
0: It's always great talking to you, my friend. What's new with you?
1: Oh, we got a lot going on. I think the big thing coming up in September is there's going to be a very big conference in Washington State, and that I'm going to be the host of, and we're going to try to do some interesting technical things where we're doing kind of a virtual, you could call it, hunt. We're going to have people in the field using Starlink dishes to transmit live back to a stage, thermal images, drones, etc. So people be able to sit in seats and be able to like kind of participate in a live expedition. So getting that ready technically is kind of difficult because it's never been done before. So we're really pushing the boundaries there.
0: If anybody can do it, Matthew, it's you.
1: Well, thank you so much. I think we'll be able to pull it off.
0: How did you get interested in Bigfoot?
1: I got interested, I think the first time I ever heard about the subject was from a babysitter when I was about 10 years old, who told me about the movie The Legend of Boggy Creek, told me about the movie and then about the legend. And I think that was the introduction that a lot of people God, it was the same one because, of course, we all watched a lot of monster movies back then and stuff. So he told me about the movie, but then he assured me, he goes, no, but this is real. There really is. This is a true thing. This is a documentary. It isn't just fake. And, of course, he had to emphasize that to a kid who was 10 years old. And so I believed him. At least I believed that that's what he believed. And I went to saw The Legend of Boggy Creek for that reason, and I was intrigued by that. And then there was another documentary called The Mysterious Monsters with Peter Graves as the host, and that introduced the Patterson footage to me. I had never seen the Patterson footage before. So that opened up the whole world of Bigfoot research, and it had Grover Krantz in it, and I think it had John Green, but it had Peter Byrne, etc. And then, you know, it was almost 10 years later that I finally met some guys who saw one. They told me where they saw it. I went up and then found tracks. And then I was bitten by the bug to that point. And then maybe about 8 years later, I finally had an encounter with one after years of trying. And then I started the organization after I finally had a face-to-face encounter.
0: Like the UAP UFO situation. Has the government had a secret file on Bigfoot?
1: A lot of people wonder that, and it would be rational to wonder that. When I've been asked about that, I have to use that disclosure of the UFO as a good analogy, because in that case, there's people who have worked for the government, several of them, who have come forward after they've retired and talked about their knowledge of the government's knowledge of these things. There's the guy, I can't remember the guy's name, who worked, said he worked at Area 51, and I think he actually did really work there.
0: Bob Lazar.
1: There you go. And then there was other guys who worked at nuclear sites who talked about UFOs coming over the top. So there's people coming forward who worked with the government, and they were testifying about that. Well, we don't have anything like that with Bigfoots. We don't have people who we know used to work for the government and they're identifying themselves. In other words, not just anonymous stories, but people stepping forward, identifying themselves and saying, hey, I worked for the U.S. Fish and Wildlife Service. And yeah, we had some bones or had a body and we had proof that they're this and the government just doesn't want to release it. No, so that doesn't exist. And that's the big difference between a UFO disclosure and Bigfoot disclosure. In UFO disclosure, there's identifiable people who have come forward and saying they have firsthand knowledge about the government's knowledge. And the only closest thing we have to that in Bigfoot research, again, are some anonymous stories, people, you know, telling some stories, but they don't want to identify themselves. It's the sort of thing that could easily be fiction, let's say.
0: Matthew, since you've been doing this, what is your guess on what Bigfoot might be?
1: Well, it's funny. I was listening to the caller in your previous segment with Bob Pyle, and the guy who was absolutely certain that they are interdimensional beings. And I'm always interested when I hear this because I, like Bob Pyle, I take the position of, well, we don't know for sure. And of course, I've been doing this, and Bob Pyle's been involved in this, and so has Cliff, and so has Danny Perez for a long, long, long time. And so for those of us who've been deep in it and who don't say we know definitively, then how can somebody else casually be so sure? And that's why I wished I could have asked that guy, well, you think they're multidimensional beings. What is it that makes you think that? Is it just, you know, that's what seems logical to you? Or do you have some firsthand experience that tells you that? Or somebody else? I mean, what makes you think that? Because like Robert Pyle, everything about these creatures that, well, let's put it this way. There's so much about them that's clearly of a biological nature. But if you've been out in the field in close context of these creatures enough times, you do, you have to be forced to admit that there is some strange phenomena that happens around them. But it doesn't mean they're paranormal. I mean, sometimes there's orbs in the same areas where these exist. And there's these elements of like what you could call mind speak and zapping and things like that. These are not things that are seen elsewhere in the animal kingdom, but it doesn't mean that Bigfoots themselves are not biological creatures. They could very easily be biological, but they just have some abilities that are not seen elsewhere in the animal kingdom and are a product of having a very large brain. Because that was one thing I do strongly believe. I think people, most people, even Bigfooters, don't appreciate how large these things are. They don't appreciate how, like, every part of their body compared to ours is much bigger. Eight feet tall doesn't even really do justice to how much bigger they are. I think their heads are twice the width, twice the size of a human head. And so they wouldn't have a head that's twice the size, but a brain that's smaller. They probably have brains that are larger than human brains, and they might be the largest brains in the animal kingdom. And those largest brains in the animal kingdom may be able to generate some kind of energy or whatever, electrical. They may be able to do things that we just don't see elsewhere because nothing else has the generator that something with such a large brain has. So there's weird things that happen around these creatures, but I do think ultimately there's a biological explanation for all of those things, all as spectacular as they may be.
0: Matt, what do you think of the 1967 Patterson-Gimlin film from California?
1: There's no doubt in my mind that that's real footage. And I kind of got the sense for that. That was one of the early things that got me interested. You know, I kind of grew up in Hollywood. I was seeing people, costumes was kind of one of the art forms in Hollywood for the longest time. And I got the distinct sense early on when I saw that was a real biological thing and not a person in a costume. And I think a lot of people got that sense when they watched it, although some people superficially would say upright, two arms, two legs, therefore it must be a person in a costume. But I saw how much muscle that thing had and how its body just, there was things about it that didn't match up, with a person. So many things about it. Then eventually, of course, I've met Bob Gimlin, and I've been to the site a couple of times where it occurred. And I've talked many times to Roger Patterson's wife, Patricia. And so I'm very certain that's real. And understand how that recent movie that came out called Capturing Bigfoot is just, I mean, I know on your show you don't want to hear about negative stuff, but let's just say that show I think was a scam. I think they have a piece of footage that was taken after the Patterson footage was made, and it was supposed to, it was probably created as like kind of filler, and it was kind of showing what a representation of a zoomed in view of the footage would look like, and then it was just spun as saying, oh, this was taken. We're alleging that this was taken before the Patterson footage, before 1967, and therefore it's a dress rehearsal. And I think that's a false claim, and they don't have any evidence to suggest when it was made, because it doesn't have a timestamp on when the footage was developed, only when the film stock was made.
0: What do you think of the scammers, Matt, that get a costume of a Bigfoot and jam it with deer guts and stuff like that?
1: Oh, I remember when that came out, and we were kind of, I think that was in 2008, unless you're talking about another occasion where somebody did the same thing.
0: They probably did, but that was the case.
1: Yeah, that was, we saw that bubbling up at the time, and I was kind of the first one to call them out and say, no, these guys are totally lying. And I think the first clue I had that these guys were completely full of it was before they started making the claim about having a body. They were saying that they're the very braggadocio, saying they're the most sophisticated Bigfoot researchers out there. They're better than everybody else, and da da da da da. And we're like, who are these guys claiming that they're the most well-read and most experienced? And I asked them. I said, well, what do you think about Meldrum, Jeff Meldrum's theory on this? And so just to test their knowledge. And their response was, who's Jeff Meldrum?
0: Huh.
1: And then I was like, oh, my God, well, these guys are complete phonies. If they've never heard, they're claiming all these things, but then they've never heard of Jeff Meldrum, then they just kind of walked in the door 5 minutes ago. And that was the case. And then everything after that was very suspect. And then Tom Biscardi got involved once it started getting some media traction. So it turned into a circus. But what it showed was both they and Tom Biscardi were playing upon this widespread desire, this almost archetypal desire for a body to come forward, for physical remains, and having that be like this holy grail sort of discovery that changes the whole world. And they can hold people's attention by, you know, kind of standing over the body with their foot on it saying, aha, we finally have it, the treasure. And they played upon that, and it wasn't real, but it certainly gathered a lot of people's, gathered a lot of eyeballs for people thinking it might be real, their claims, and it just turned out to be bogus.
0: Tom has a text and tweet for you, Matt. What do you have, Tommy?
2: Hey, Matthew, John in Arizona says he's heard that the creatures can rip you apart, and he'd like to know if generally they're friendly creatures.
1: Well, yes, they could rip you apart if they wanted to, but they have a pretty darn good track record of not doing that. So, yeah, physically, they're large enough to do that. So, yes, that's true. Now, the question is whether or not they're friendly. I mean, one way to characterize that is they don't rip you apart. So you could say, in that sense, they're friendly. they won't kill you.
0: We haven't heard reports of them killing humans, have we?
1: Well, of course, you will hear anonymous stories, unsubstantiated stories about them killing people. But let's say there is no documented, like, law enforcement case of them killing anyone. You have basically, there's a lot of Bigfoot fiction out there, a lot of content creator stories on YouTube, but there's no evidence of them actually having done that. There's no body, there's no police report, there's no nothing beyond just entertainment fodder of them actually killing someone. Just, you know, kind of David Paulini's sort of conjecture. Somebody goes missing in a forest and there's been sightings in that forest. Therefore, the disappearance must have had something to do with Bigfoot. That sort of stuff. But no, the stories is not necessarily evidence.
0: Matthew, if people want to track your work, how do they find you?
1: They can go to bfro.net. Or if you go to Google and you just put in Bigfoot, one of the first links that comes up is for the Bigfoot Field Researchers Organization. And on that page, we have a list of reports. We're constantly throughout the month posting reports that we receive, and we receive far more than we actually post. And we're posting what we consider to be the most credible ones of the ones that we receive, because we post it out there so people can go actually to these areas and look around and find tracks. And we don't want to send people on goose chases. So we want to be very sure about it.
0: Well, you keep doing what you're doing. Matt Moneymaker. Up next, Cliff Berrickman joins us as we go hunting for Bigfoot.
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3: Hey, it's Tyler Axness, host of After News Live. How would you like to escape the daily grind and join me on a fishing trip? We're heading north for some legendary fall walleye fishing at Ballard's Resort on Lake of the Woods, and I want you to join me. 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
5: ABC News, I'm Stephanie Officer. What will it take to get a deal to end the war with Iran? ABC's Ian Pannell.
6: A senior U.S. official telling ABC News a potential interim agreement would see the reopening of the Strait of Hormuz, a lifting of the U.S. blockade, and a commitment from the Iranians to negotiate the removal of their stockpile of highly enriched uranium.
5: Two major announcements from the Vatican Monday. ABC's Tom Sufi-Burridge.
7: Pope Leo warning world leaders to install safeguards for some of AI technology's most disruptive effects.
8: I hear very troubling accounts of algorithms that can block access to healthcare, employment, and security on the basis of data tainted by prejudice and injustice.
9: Pope Leo also making an historic apology today for the role the Holy See played in legitimizing slavery and for having failed to condemn it for centuries.
5: This is ABC News. Memorial Day ended up being a washout for millions of Americans, and flash flood threats persist into Tuesday for a half dozen southern states.
10: Torrential rain around New York City saturating the ground, taking down trees onto cars and homes. In Tennessee, school officials in Williamson County are defending their decision to continue graduation ceremonies Thursday despite this deluge. Nearly 30 Boy Scouts from Northern Virginia on a canoe trip took refuge on a riverbank after some of them capsized. First responders got them and their parents out of the swollen river.
5: ABC's Gio Benitez. Composer, leader, and saxophonist Sonny Rollins has died. Rollins' family announced his death on social media. The pioneering jazz artist has a career stretching back to the 1940s with a celebrated record library that includes A Night at the Village Vanguard and his most famous St. Thomas from Saxophone Colossus. Sonny Rollins was 95. I'm Stephanie Officer, ABC News.
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0: And welcome back, George Norrie. Cliff Berrigman back with us, has been a Bigfoot field researcher since 1994. His expeditions have taken him to 46 states, 5 continents, in search of undiscovered hominoids worldwide. As the evidence analyst on Animal Planet's hit television show Finding Bigfoot, Cliff has applied his skill and expertise to a variety of photographic, video, film, and sound evidence. He's one of the best out there. Cliff, how you been?
1: I've been great. Have you been, George?
0: You sound great. You're chipper and up, ready to go?
1: Well, I'm a Bigfooter at heart, you know, so 1 o'clock in the morning, it's not a big deal for me.
0: And you're in Oregon, aren't you?
1: That's correct. I am.
0: How'd you get out that way?
1: Oh, luck, I think. I grew up in Southern California, but I decided to live where I vacation because life is too short, and all my vacations brought me up to Bigfoot country, so now I live here.
0: And what got you interested in Bigfoot?
1: Well, I think it was just my curiosity about science in general. You know, I stumbled across a couple books that were compilations of journal articles from Northwest Anthropological Research Notes, which is a peer-reviewed journal in anthropology, and these anthropologists were writing about Sasquatches. I didn't know anybody was doing science on Bigfoot back in the day. I just thought Bigfoots were monsters or something, and, you know, like the universal monsters. But once I realized that scientists were looking into this, I wanted to get involved somehow because I always consider myself an amateur scientist.
0: And tell us about the North American Bigfoot Center.
1: Oh, the North American Bigfoot Center is basically a museum. I own it. I operate it. After the Animal Planet show went off the air, I wanted to continue my career in Bigfoot because I have this insatiable curiosity about the animals somehow. So I thought a great way to do that would be to open a museum. It also worked really well with my background as an educator. I was a professional educator for 14 or 15 years in the classroom. I was an elementary school teacher teaching 10-year-olds, fifth graders. And I wanted to kind of tie everything together. So now I am educating the public about Sasquatch as well as doing research behind the scenes.
0: Well, Cliff, you do a great job, and the Bigfoot industry needs you, my friend.
1: Well, thank you very much. It's a lot of fun. I can't imagine doing anything else. And there's so much to be done. The North American Bigfoot Center, the NABC, is not only an educational facility, and not only do we do research out in the woods gathering evidence, but we're also doing a lot of historical archiving. As you know, Dr. Jeff Meldrum recently passed away, and a number of other people have actually been dying in the field as well. And I've always wondered, what happens to the research collection? And now there's a place to put it. We are actually actively archiving Dr. Meldrum's collection. We have Frank Canister's collection. We have a lot of different researchers' collections, and we are putting those in a digital format so they will be with us forever, even after the discovery of the species.
0: Cliff, is science doing much to get through the bottom of this?
1: Well, for the most part, scientists kind of turn their nose up at the subject because they're working under an old paradigm of anthropology that these things are not real because they can't be real. They would have known about them by now. But with new discoveries in paleoanthropology that kind of shifted the entire paradigm in the late 1980s and early 1990s, now there's a place for Bigfoot in the anthropological paradigm. You see, evolution used to be thought of as a linear progression, you know, one species slowly morphing into another. And that's not the case at all. It turns out that evolution is this big, bushy tree bush thing. And it turns out that many different species of hominin, which is a fancy term that means anything on our family tree, really, since we split off from chimpanzees about 6 million years ago, when we last shared a common ancestor, I guess I should say. I don't want to mislead anybody about the way evolution works. But it turns out that a lot of different species of hominin coexisted not only at the same time but same places on the planet, and that was an impossibility.

0: around the 1980s.
1: Jeez, yeah, you're right about that. Go ahead, Clay.
2: Yeah, Momo, actually, it's just a nickname for the local Sasquatch. And it's, well, one of the local Sasquatches in the area. And it turns out that all throughout the country, whenever a flap of sightings happened, and particularly back in the day, they would kind of slap a nickname on the animals. There was like a Yellow Top was one of the names of one up in British Columbia. Momo, the Missouri Monster, was one, I think it was in the early 1970s. But yeah, Sasquatches are alive and well in Missouri. The mountain range, was it the Ozarks, I believe, they have sightings. So you can go onto the Matt Moneymaker's website, the Bigfoot Field Researchers Organization, and he has researchers down in Missouri, and they catalog reports pretty regularly. I would encourage you to go check out the online sightings database at bfro.net and see what the most recent sighting is from Missouri. But yeah, don't worry, Momo, the animal itself, might be gone now, but the Sasquatch population in Missouri is alive and well.
1: West of the Rockies, Jim is with us in Portland, Oregon. Hi, Jimmy.
3: Oh, hi.
1: Good day, baby.
3: You're in Boring, Oregon, right? Not too far away.
2: That's correct. We're in Boring, Oregon. Nothing against the feed store, but the Bigfoot Museum is the most exciting thing in Boring. It's a lovely place, Jim. I hope you can come out and check it out sometime. You're not far away.
3: Okay. By the way, Boring has got two sister cities. I'll let you look that one up. You'll be amused.
2: Oh, Dull, Scotland is one of them. I know that.
3: Yeah, Dull, Scotland, and Bland, Australia.
2: Oh, I didn't know about the Bland one. That's great.
3: Yeah. Has anyone ever calculated, estimated how many calories a day a Bigfoot would need to maintain? It seems to me that would give the researcher an idea of the Bigfoot's range of eating habits.
2: I have heard estimates of somewhere around 5,000 calories a day, but that's based on a lot of assumptions. And one of the things that we have to keep in mind is that generally speaking, the other great apes have a fairly slow metabolism, which probably means that they don't need as many calories as we would expect, as like, say, a human blown up to their size. So I think probably 2,500 to 5,000 a day seems like a reasonable number. But again, we know so little about the physiology of these animals. We know virtually nothing about them, really. It's just kind of a guess at this point, unfortunately, Jim. But that's a great question.
1: Cliff, how come we have never found a carcass of a Bigfoot?
2: Well, you know, the short answer is that the forest recycles them pretty well, because there's got to be at least 100 times more bears than there are Sasquatches. I think that's a pretty safe number, very round number, at least. You know, it's easy to do the math with. And we don't really find naturally dead bears or mountain lions, for that matter. In fact, all the apex predators are we don't find naturally dead specimens. And, you know, like we find the ones that were hit by cars, or we find the ones that were shot or something like that. But the animals that nothing else hunts, like bears and mountain lions and Sasquatches, for example, they kind of get to choose where they die, even though they may not realize they're dying at the time. They get sick one day, and what do we do when we get sick? We kind of put ourselves in a safe spot until we recuperate. Well, these animals probably find very, very thickly wooded places or bury themselves inside bushes and stuff like that, waiting to get better. And then one day they die instead of getting better. Then the scavengers move in, eat away the flesh, the hair is eaten by moths, and the bones actually are eaten by the most plentiful animal in North America by biomass, the deer mouse. But they're not alone. Coyotes eat bones. Deer and elk eat bones. That's one of the main sources of calcium for their antlers. Porcupines eat bones. Rats eat bones. Everything eats bones. And really, there won't be much sign of anything that dies. Just a matter of probably a few months.
1: Next up, let's go to Joe in New York, east of the Rockies. Hey, Joseph, go ahead.
4: Good morning. It's a pleasure to talk to everybody. I just would like to mention this book I read that was by Dr. Matthew A. Johnson called The Shanu. There's actually two species, or entities, I should say. One's a Bigfoot, and the other's called a Shanu. Are you familiar with this book and this twister, aspect of Bigfoot Shanu?
2: I know Dr. Johnson. We're on good terms. I don't agree with his philosophy, or not philosophy, his model of the Sasquatch. I think that the better model, the one that is more cohesive, I suppose, or internally coherent, is the great apes model, basically. And mind you, when I say ape, that's not a slam on anything, really, because human beings, at the end of the day, that is our biological family as well. We are considered

0: primates. We are considered to be great apes of some sort. We're kind of weird, but all the great apes are kind of weird in some sort of way. From my understanding from Dr. Johnson is that he believes that the Sasquatch people, I think he calls them the Xanu, if I remember right. I think he's something about portals and how they're interdimensional and stuff. I don't see the need to explain Sasquatches through that model. It's the perfectly normal biological model seems to work fine with the data and evidence that I am personally encountering in the woods. I know Dr. Johnson. I like him. I wish him well, and I hope he's enjoying himself with his studies, of course. But that's not the model that I find to match the evidence that I am uncovering, and I'm an evidence guy at the end of the day.
1: Next up, let's go to Dan in Nevada, west of the Rockies. Hey, Daniel, go ahead.
2: Hello, George. Great show.
1: Thank you,
2: sir. You got a lot of smart listeners.
1: Geniuses.
2: Yes. And so what I wanted to find out is, what is the whole reasoning behind the Bigfoot or Sasquatch? I've never seen one. And do you think that they will become declassified, that the president, just like he did with the UFOs, the declassification about the existence of Bigfoot and Sasquatch will be revealed?
0: Well, the declassification thing is an interesting idea, but I'm not so sure that the government has a great interest in Sasquatches at all. They obviously have a great interest in UFOs or UAPs or whatever the acronym is right now, because that's some technology and, you know, they can use it for military purposes and that sort of thing. And there's a lot of money in that, you know, selling arms to people who probably eventually use it against us and that kind of stuff, you know? But I don't see that there's a lot of economic interest in a species of unidentified ape living in North America, the bipedal ape. That's of interest, of course, to me personally, but I don't think there's a huge economic interest in there. Tim Burchett, you know, he's one of the guys, he's in the House of Representatives. He represents the Knoxville area of Tennessee. He's one of the head guys in charge of the UFO UAP thing right now. He has an interest in Sasquatches. You know, I mean, I've talked to him about it. He actually had a Bigfoot day, in Tennessee when we were filming our TV show there, actually. But I don't think that there's a drive to do, I don't think the government cares is basically what it comes down to. Not as an organizational thing. And as an example of that, my local Forest Service office, they've given me Sasquatch sighting reports before. I'm on good terms with them. There's no conspiracy, as far as I'm concerned, to keep all this hidden. They seem to be very, very open and interested. I mean, I got a straight from Forest Service workers that, yeah, we believe these things are real. Yeah, okay, now what? That's not their job. Their job is to manage the forest, you know? So I just don't see that they're very interested in it. And I don't see, I hope, maybe I would love that if the president did something like that. I just don't see it happening. I don't think there's an interest, an economic interest, and that's kind of what the government is mostly focused on.
1: Do you think Bigfoot is more humanoid as opposed to metaphysical?
0: I think that they are a flesh and blood species. Yes. I don't think that there's any, I've never once encountered in my 30 something years of doing this, any real strong evidence for them being paranormal in any way at all. Everything about them screams, I evolved on this planet. In fact, I can't think of anything that they do better, than any other animal on the planet, except for kind of stay out of our way. Essentially, at the end of the day, they seem to be a perfectly normal species of anthropoid ape, human-like ape, basically is what it is.
1: Let's go to Jackson, Mississippi. Denver's with us. Hello there, Denver.
3: Hi, George. Thanks for this opportunity to speak to the Coast audience.
1: Yes, sir.
3: But I would like to talk about my experience in the Air Force when I saw one. And I'd like to also talk about Riley Martins, who sighted one on the mothership. But first, let me tell you about my experience in the Air Force. When I was leaving the Air Force base in Topeka, Kansas, with a friend, we saw one headed toward the Wakarusa River. And I didn't know what it was, because I'd never seen anything that big before. I thought it was a spirit. But later on, I saw a documentary on radio, you know, and then he was seen all over the country by that time, by 1969. But anyway, when I was reading Riley Martin's book, The Coming of Tan, Riley Martin saw one on the mothership. And the aliens told Riley Martin they used them for collecting data here on Earth. So evidently, Bigfoot must be awful intelligent. I'd like for the guest to comment on that. Thank you.
1: And remember the movie Star Wars, Cliff?
0: Oh, yeah, yeah, big fan.
1: Chewbacca, right, was a Bigfoot?
0: Oh, he's a Wookiee, apparently, from the planet Kashyyyk, if I remember right.
1: He looked just like a Sasquatch, though, didn't he?
0: Yeah, kind of skinny, but honestly, you know, the shoulders aren't very wide, and there's some other differences. But yeah, I think, and I don't know if you knew this, George, but when they were filming, Return of the Jedi, in the Redwoods, rumor has it that Peter Mayhew actually had to wear a bright orange vest because he was worried about being shot while he was in his costume. So when he was not being filmed, he was actually wearing a bright orange vest to ward away hunters from shooting him. So,
1: I love. What do you think of Denver's comments?
0: Well, I don't know anything about motherships or anything like that, but I can speak a little bit to the intelligence level of what I think is going on with Sasquatches. I mean, all ape species are very, very intelligent, right? So I think that they probably have an intelligence somewhere between like what we expect from chimpanzees and orangutans and stuff and human beings. However, I also want to point out that I think human beings looking at the intelligence level of other animals is an unfair bias on the part of human beings. I think that they have a different kind of intelligence that we probably wouldn't recognize because we're always looking for ourselves. You know, we humans look at the world and frankly, what we see is a mirror. We see ourselves everywhere. So we're looking for human-like intelligence, whereas these things probably have a Sasquatch-like intelligence, you know, whatever that means. So I think that's apples and oranges to some degree. But they are obviously very, very clever animals, and they've done a very good job at staying out of our way.
1: East of the Rockies, Paul is with us in Charlotte, North Carolina. Paul, go ahead.
4: Hey, thanks so much for taking my call. And sure. Mr. Berechman, I've enjoyed your work for a long time. Your enthusiasm for the subject comes through in everything you do.
0: Well, thank you. I do love it.
4: My only question was, nowadays there are security cameras, there's doorbell cameras everywhere. How many reports and how much evidence are you receiving nowadays from, kind of those kind of static cameras?
0: Well, the camera thing it has been producing more and more photographs and videos, actually. And most of it, they don't really make the public, so to speak. They don't really make it out there. Sometimes people post it on Facebook or something. But, God, the online social media environment is just so toxic and whatnot that they usually get bullied right off of their own platform, frankly. I've been privy to a number of pretty good photographs and actually a couple of videos as well. And the owners of them say, I don't post this anywhere. I don't want you to share this anywhere, but I'll share it with you. And, you know, so the evidence has been more frequently brought to me since everybody has a cool phone in their pocket that has a camera and stuff on it and what shows video. So there's more of it with more and more technology. I know one case where a security camera got a pretty decent shot of one of these things walking on the side of their house, actually. This is up on the Olympic Peninsula, and this is just less than 20 seconds after the guy saw it. He was sitting on his porch. It walked between some trees. He goes, oh my God, look at that. They're real. And then it walked to the side of this house, and he goes, oh, wait a minute, that's where my security camera is. And he went, and sure enough, he got it on his camera, and there were even footprints involved in it. So that sort of thing does happen more than most of the public, the civilians, as I call them, are aware of, because the owners of these things generally don't want the stuff out there. They don't want the video out there because they don't want to be heckled and ridiculed.
1: Cliff, if you find one, were you going to put it in a zoo?
0: I personally wouldn't. No, of course not. But I also don't. I kind of wonder if they would survive, because did you know that mountain gorillas don't survive in zoos?
1: That's
0: every
1: right.
0: Every gorilla you've ever seen is a lowland gorilla, unless you've gone to Rwanda.
1: Good point. Thank you very much, Cliff. You're one of a kind. Up next, Daniel Perez joins us to talk more about Bigfoot on Coast to Coast.
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1: From the KFGO News Center, I'm Tommy Fox. A 19-year-old man was killed and two others were injured in a crash in Dakota County in southern Minnesota Sunday. The crash report says Aiden Castle of Faribault died after the car he was riding in collided with an SUV that crossed over the line on State Highway 3. 36-year-old David Miller of Oakdale was driving the SUV. 18-year-old Ariana Hess of Farmington was driving the car. Both suffered non-life-threatening injuries in the crash. The North Dakota Highway Patrol says people suffered minor injuries in a DUI crash involving a school bus in the western part of the state. A Billings County school bus was turning off the highway when it was hit in the back by a pickup. The bus was pushed into the southbound lane and struck by a semi. The bus sustained damage to the front and back end. The Highway Patrol says the driver of the pickup was distracted by a phone and arrested for driving under the influence. The driver and two students in the bus were evaluated for minor injuries on the scene. The pickup driver suffered minor injuries. The Highway Patrol says their breath alcohol content was 0.11. Highway 85 was reduced to one lane while the crash was investigated. Walcott residents dedicated a new veterans memorial at the Walcott Cemetery yesterday. The memorial preserves the region's military history. It includes granite benches and walls and honors more than 300 veterans connected to the Walcott area. The project began in 2021 as part of a cemetery restoration project. As the committee raised funds to restore 300 headstones, the idea of a veterans memorial grew. The mission of remembering all veterans resulted in more than $180,000 raised for the project. The dedication ceremony included the postings of colors, musical performances, and several recognitions.
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1: KFGO Weather Center forecast from meteorologist Tom Szymanski. Today he expects partly sunny skies and breezy conditions. A chance for showers and thunderstorms this afternoon. Beautifully hot with a near record high of 92 degrees. The standing record was 93 back in 2018. Southeast winds at 10 to 25 miles per hour. Tomorrow, partly sunny. Slight chance for showers and thunderstorms. High of 88, a low of 62. Thursday, partly sunny and breezy with a high of 89 and a low of 65. Friday, partly sunny, a high of 87 degrees, a low of 61. And Saturday and Sunday, partly sunny, breezy at times, unfortunately cooler, with highs ranging from 77 to 82 degrees. 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
1: We'll be back in a moment with Daniel Perez and take calls with him as we talk about Bigfoot at Bluff Creek on Coast to Coast. Beyond Belief, that's our television show, and Tom's here to tell you more about that.
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0: And welcome back to our final segment. George Norrie with you. In 1973, Daniel Perez got interested in Bigfoot when he saw the movie The Legend of Boggy Creek and has been researching the subject matter ever since. And since 1998, he has edited and published the Bigfoot Times newsletter. It's the only ink on paper newsletter being published today. This newsletter is closing in on three decades of continuous publishing, and here he is on Coast to Coast. Daniel, welcome back to the show. How have you been?
1: I've been fine. Thank you for having me.
0: Your latest book is called Bigfoot at Bluff Creek. Is that the same Bluff Creek that our friend Patterson and Giblin did their thing?
1: That's exactly the same Bluff Creek, and here is a copy of the book right here.
0: There you are, holding it up. Is it signed?
1: Yes.
0: Excellent. How did you get really interested in Bigfoot? What happened?
1: Again, in 1973, my older sister and my brother, we all went to see a movie, a monster movie called The Legend of Boggy Creek, and it was from there that my interest developed in the subject matter.
0: What do you think Bigfoot really is, Daniel? What's your biggest guess?
1: An undiscovered primate, whether it's more human or more ape-like, I don't know, but I'm certain they're out there.
0: Do you find it to be more human or more animal?
1: Well, that's a good question, because the late John Green, in his book Sasquatch, the Apes Among Us in 1978, did statistical analysis of many of the reports, and it seems like it's an even draw in terms of what the observers have reported. There's maybe about 50% that describe a very man-like animal and about 50% that describes more of a gorilla-like animal. So we could be looking at perhaps a hybrid type of animal that is somewhat like man-like and somewhat ape-like, all rolled up into one.
0: There's a movie out there called Capturing Bigfoot, which alleged that the 67 Patterson Giblin film was fabricated, a fake. What are your takes on that?
1: I have not seen the movie yet. Had I known there was going to be such a big fuss about it, I would have flown to Austin, Texas for the premiere to see it myself. I've been told by Mark Evans, the producer, director of the movie, that by email that I think it's going to stream in October. In that documentary, Capturing Bigfoot, there's a 40-second piece of film that is what they call the dress rehearsal of what Patty is, shot in 67. And it's their contention in that documentary that this quote-unquote dress rehearsal was made in 1966 prior to 1967, prior to the Patterson-Gimlin film. I'm open, but I want to see the documentary myself in October.
0: Regardless of the direction of that film, people are seeing something, Daniel. They're not making it up. Whatever they're seeing, they're seeing something, right?
1: Absolutely. Here's the thing, if I can stop you, is all the people in North America, all the people in the United States specifically, they're not reporting pink kangaroos. They're reporting a 7 to 8 foot tall, hair covered animal, similar to us in body structure, walking in the woods. So there's the difference right there. And I've spoken to a lot of these eyewitnesses, and I can tell you firsthand that I find their reports very compelling and very convincing.
0: In your opinion, Daniel, are we getting any closer to finding the truth?
1: I don't know. I think if we ever find anything, it might be by luck. And with that comment I just made, the luck that happened to Roger Patterson and Bob Gimlin, it was calculated luck in the sense that they were told that there were reports up on Blue Creek Mountain from August, September of 1967. Blue Creek Mountain is about 6 or 7 air miles from the Patterson-Gimlin film site. So they went up there hoping to see some more footprints. And instead of seeing footprints, they actually got observation and film of a Bigfoot.
0: Let's take some calls as they roll in for you, Daniel. Frank in New York, sure. East of the Rockies. Go ahead, Frank.
2: Very, very simple. Two quick things, then I'll hang up.
0: All right.
2: The first Bigfoot entity goes way, way, way back to the Anunnaki when they came to Earth to mine the gold. They developed the Bigfoot. The second entity, the one that Dr. Matthew talks about, the Xanu, they're interdimensional. They've never fallen from the Garden of Eden. They're very spiritual creatures. And if you have woods, you have trees anywhere, you're going to have these types of entities. It's very common sense will tell you that as far as the ape theory, if that was true, by now we would have shot and killed or captured one of these entities, which the government has with the first type of entity I explained. And the government doesn't want us known about any of this, so they push certain agendas because they don't want us known about the true identity of these two different types of entities.
0: All right, Daniel, let's get your reaction to that.
1: Well, I disagree 100%. I don't think Bigfoot is what this individual has just stated. I see just a very rare species of animal out there that, because they're few in number, that you're not going to see them often, and there's nobody to collect at the present time.
0: Any idea how old the species might be?
1: Oh, my goodness, that's a good question. Perhaps in terms of their lineage or how far they go back in terms of history, maybe millions of years.
0: Is it the abominable snowman?
1: What's the question about the abominable snowman?
0: Is Bigfoot the same?
1: I would say no. I would say, and this is a stretch, because science has trouble with believing or understanding that there might be an undiscovered primate in North America, and then the idea of the Yeti or the abominable snowman, that would more than likely be a whole different can of worms, a whole different species. So the idea that there could be multiple species, like in North America, in the Himalayas, in Australia, in parts of Russia, it's a stretch, but I believe that's probably the case.
0: Let's go west of the Rockies. Joseph's with us in Colorado. Hey, Joseph, go ahead.
3: Hey, I actually have been face-to-face with a bipedal creature in my backyard, and it killed my cat. And I also have evidence of where it, I do a lie detector test or anything, and my dad saw it too, and our story matched exactly, because he saw it, everything I saw, except I was face to face with it.
0: Any pictures, Joe?
3: Only in my head.
0: Describe what it looked like.
3: It has knees exactly like me and you. Just like me and you, except it's not as hairy as you would think. It has one or two hairs every inch on its legs, and it's about 7 feet tall, and it has a long tail that's real thick, like your arm, except like double one arm. It has a really long tail, like a mountain lion tail, and That was one of the worst days ever in my life.
0: Did it scare you?
3: I ran out the back door because I heard me and my dad just woke up from a nap, and it was 11 o'clock at night on the same day as the Uvalde school shooting, and we heard this noise, and I ran out. It was dark. I grabbed my flashlight before I ran out, and the first thing I saw was my dad said, "What is that, a dog?" And before I could make it to the creature, it was already in front of me. And I would invite anybody to come to Indian Hills, Colorado to show you what in my property in the backyard where it happened, because nothing's changed. It was about 5 years ago, but I have major PTSD from it.
0: Daniel, do you get any reports out in Colorado?
1: Oh, absolutely. One only has to go to the BFRO website run by one of your previous guests today, Matt Moneymaker, to find all the reports from the state of Colorado.
0: And he said it wasn't that hairy. Does that make sense?
1: Yes and no. I would say, like any other animal, it's specific to itself in that some might be less hairier than others. As in, when you see the human population, oftentimes you see people that are bald. That doesn't mean that they didn't have hair at one time.
0: Text and tweets, what do you have for Daniel, Tom?
4: Hey, Daniel, Sarah in Washington State has a little two-parter here. She says, what does the creature mainly eat, and does the creature have certain mannerisms when it's happy versus when it's sad?
1: I can't say in terms of mannerism, happy or sad, but in terms of diet, probably anything it could get its hands on, and it especially seemed to be fond of eating deer, which is a very common staple out there in the forest, and they seem to be very good at ambushing deer for the kill in terms of their meat sustenance in life. Plenty of berries out there and plenty of other things out there to eat. There have been reports, and this goes back to John Green from 1978 in his wonderful book, Sasquatch, the Apes Among Us, in the sense that they've often been seen eating leaves from trees. And so there's an abundance of leaves out there. So they could just, in terms of caloric input, it could be a lot higher than we suspect.
0: Daniel, do they live in shelters?
1: No, it seems to be like they just live anywhere they seem to be. You know, they just hunker down wherever the night ends or whatever time of day they want to go to sleep and just park it there. So this is why no one has really found their cave, so to speak, as to where they're denning up. They seem to be denning down probably or perhaps in a different spot every night. I will say, if you go back to 1955 to Micah Mountain, to William Rowe, he did say that he found evidence where this thing, the female one that he saw, may have been sleeping on a continuous basis in a certain spot. And that's from the late William Rowe, I think October of 1955, Micah Mountain in British Columbia.
0: They seem to be family-oriented, don't they?
1: Yes and no. I would suspect that for them to be extremely successful, that there's got to be numbers in the sense that where one is, you'll probably find two, if not three, or a small family group.
0: What do you recommend people do, Daniel, if they see a Bigfoot out in the woods?
1: Well, I think anyone who's gone hiking or anyone who's out there in the woods looking for Bigfoot, that 100% of those people today in 2026 are carrying a cell phone camera. So I would say put it to video mode or put it to the photo mode and hold the camera steady, hold your phone steady and try to get some really good footage.
0: You would think with this era of cell phones and cameras like that, we would get more pictures.
1: That's exactly what I suspect too, and I think it's just a matter of time before that happens.
0: Will people think they're authentic or made up?
1: It depends. I mean, most of these people will probably eventually post it to social media or to YouTube or whatever the platform might be, and then the jury is out as to whether the audience who's looking at those images think they're real or fake.
0: Where's the best place to get your book, Bigfoot at Bluff Creek?
1: BigfootTimes.net. And it was published last year, and it is, coming from the author, it's the definitive publication on the Patterson-Gimlin film.
0: Daniel, thank you. Keep in touch with us, and find Bigfoot for us, would you?
1: Okay, I'll keep looking.
0: You got it. Daniel Perez, and that wraps up our extravaganza on Bigfoot. four special guests, all of them home run hitters in their chosen field. For Dan Galante, Tom Danheiser, Sue Trikas, Lex Lonehood, Sean Latasseur, Alec Fernandez, Stephanie Smith, Tim Banal, George Knapp, and Richard Serrett, I'm George Norrie, somewhere out there on Coast to Coast AM. We'll see you on our next edition. Until then, be safe, everyone.

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5: ABC News, I'm Stephanie Officer. Good news out of Southern California. Officials are letting some of the 50,000 evacuees return home. Garden Grove Police Chief Amir Elfara.
6: And I can now tell you that we can reduce our evacuation zone area. The new borders will consist of Orangewood Avenue to the north, Dale Street to the east, Knott Street to the west, and Garden Grove Boulevard to the south.
5: Officials say the risk of a catastrophic explosion known as a BLEVI, or boiling liquid expanding vapor explosion, is over. But that tank at GKN Aerospace is still at risk of an explosion or leak. A candlelight remembrance held in Arlington National Cemetery Monday evening, marking the close of Memorial Day weekend. Secretary of Veterans Affairs Doug Collins explained the significance of TAPS and why every vet service should be recognized.
7: It's a reminder that we only have one chance to get it right when we honor those that have given so much to us.
5: This is ABC News. More than 20 people were taken to the hospital in Tokyo after a suspect sprayed an unknown substance in a shopping area. Colorado Springs firefighters came to the rescue of a baby red-tailed hawk that fell from its nest Sunday. Wildlife officials say the hawk's nest was situated on top of a four-story building. Firefighters used a ladder to bring it home. Its mother watched like a hawk the entire time. The summer travel season is officially underway, and with gas prices up more than 40% over last Memorial Day, families are looking for some good deals. Christian Klein, editor-in-chief of foodfamilytravel.com, suggests using hotel points and frequent flyer miles to help reduce costs.
8: 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Does it include free breakfast? 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
5: Klein suggests prioritizing memories over the destination. I'm Stephanie Officer, ABC News.
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1: Fresh fighting in the Middle East. Good morning, I'm Gordon Deal, along with Nicole Murray, on this Tuesday, May 26th. Glad you could be with us. Here's what we have for you this hour.
2: The U.S. and Iran exchanged renewed strikes despite their ceasefire. CENTCOM calls the attacks defensive.
1: It's not only the Strait of Hormuz that's a critical shipping waterway. Here are the others that could become choke points.
2: Officials outside Los Angeles have avoided a worst-case scenario of an exploding chemical tank, but evacuations remain in place.
1: And while you might have to allow extra time if you need adjustments for a new suit.
3: The current crop of tailors are getting close to retirement age, and we have not been replenishing them. It's not a career that young people are choosing to go into for various reasons.
1: Suzanne Kapner at the Wall Street Journal on tailors in short supply. Despite a fragile ceasefire, the U.S. and Iran are still targeting each other. The U.S. sank two ships from Islamic Revolutionary Guard Corps yesterday that were attempting to lay mines in the Strait of Hormuz. Iran responded by launching surface-to-air missiles at U.S. planes, prompting American attacks on missile launchers. U.S. Central Command said in a statement that the strikes were taken in self-defense and were designed to, quote, protect our troops from threats posed by Iranian forces. Meanwhile, President Trump indicated yesterday that talks aimed at producing a longer ceasefire had been productive, but warned again that he was willing to order more strikes against Iran. Secretary of State Marco Rubio.
4: As the president said, he's not in a hurry. He's not going to make a bad deal. I mean, the president's not going to make a bad agreement. So let's see what happens. We're going to give diplomacy every chance to succeed before we explore the alternatives.
1: Also of note, Israel launched strikes against Hezbollah in southern Lebanon after the country said it remained at war with the terrorist group backed by Iran. The worst-case scenario of a catastrophic explosion surrounding a failing chemical tank south of Los Angeles has been averted. Garden Grove Police Chief Amir El-Farah says about 16,000 people, though, remain under evacuation orders as of last evening. That's down from 50,000 in surrounding communities at the height of the crisis, when officials thought they faced only two options, an explosion or a chemical spill.
5: And I can now tell you that we can reduce our evacuation zone area. The new borders will consist of Orangewood Avenue to the north, Dale Street to the east, Knott Street to the west, and Garden Grove Boulevard to the south.
1: The tank is located at an aerospace facility about 30 miles south of Los Angeles. The situation began unfolding Thursday at GKN Aerospace, a manufacturing company that builds engines and landing gear for both commercial and military aircraft. The 34,000-gallon tank was showing signs of overheating. A crack in the tank, discovered by firefighters late Saturday, relieved some of the pressure within the tank. President Trump honored Gold Star families during Memorial Day remarks at Arlington National Cemetery, thanking the loved ones of fallen U.S. service members for the sacrifice they continue to carry. Trump said the nation must first honor those who died defending the country before celebrating its founding and independence.
6: They've not just made the ultimate sacrifice, they've offered the ultimate proof that we Americans do indeed love liberty. We do cherish the self-government given to us by our forefathers. We do believe with all our souls in the mission that God has given to America.
1: Joint Chiefs Chairman General Dan Kane and Defense Secretary Pete Hegseth also honored fallen U.S. service members during Memorial Day remarks at Arlington, paying tribute to Gold Star families and the 13 souls of epic fury, as they called them. Kane said Memorial Day is not a single date on a calendar for Gold Star families, but literally every single day, adding that the names of fallen troops are woven into the fabric of the story of our nation. By the way, if you've missed anything from today's show, you can stream or download the podcast. 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
1: Thanks for spending time with us. Welcome into Tuesday. The Iranian blockade of the Strait of Hormuz has tanked the global economy and driven oil prices up dramatically, raising the question of what other vital waterways could cause this type of fallout if another bad actor sought to exert control over them. Analysis from Mike Brest, defense reporter at the Washington Examiner. Mike, what have you found?
21: So it's interesting because so everything with what's happened with the Strait of Hormuz, obviously Iran began at the start of the U.S. and Israeli attacks in Iran, started threatening ships going to and from the Strait of Hormuz, which was obviously a major waterway for the transportation of oil and gas. And as a result, we've seen prices at the gas pump skyrocket over the last couple

0: the water is essentially a free area that any ship can pass by. And so Iran has effectively tried to coerce countries to pay them and sort of meet their demands, even though this is water that's outside their legal territory. And so it again raises the question of, are there other critical waterways or tiny choke points that other countries could, in theory, try and exert control if they wanted to either hurt the global economy or try and even increase their own economy by creating sort of a toll booth or a payment system?
1: So you referenced the Suez Canal, the Panama Canal, the Strait of Malacca. You got the Turkish Straits. The Arctic Ocean is in this conversation. I don't know. Pick one and kind of explain the importance here of these.
0: So I think the big thing is when you think about sort of a globe or a map of the world, there are shipping vessels that go through literally almost any country or to and from most countries. And so all of this is about how to get from one place to the next as quickly as possible. That way you're not wasting time, wasting money, wasting oil. And so, for example, the Strait of Malacca, for those that are unaware of, is a strait that's in the South Pacific. And so there is a lot of, it connects the Indian Ocean and the South China Sea. And so just to give you an example, it's less than 2 miles wide. So it really is a narrow waterway. And so while the countries that are around it, Singapore, Malaysia, India, and Thailand, may not necessarily have the same desire as Iran, there have been talks since Iran began this. The Indonesian foreign minister, or finance minister, excuse me, to be exact, suggested that maybe they too should consider creating a toll booth-like system in which countries have to pay them or companies have to pay them to get vessels through. And so it shows that even if countries are not necessarily trying to do it maliciously, there could be some unintended consequences where countries that even have deals with the West see this as potentially an opportunity for them to increase their own financial situations.
1: We're speaking with Mike Brest, defense reporter at the Washington Examiner. The story is called First, the Strait of Hormuz. What choke point could be next? What about the Arctic, Mike?
0: The Arctic is an interesting one because a lot of what's happening now in the Arctic is somewhat of a new terrain. And the reason is obviously melting ice caps have created new waterways actually in the Arctic. And so not only could it sometimes be faster to go through the Arctic if you're talking about countries towards the north or in the northern hemisphere, the Arctic is interesting because a lot of it is changing right now as we speak and will continue to change as these waterways become more apparent and there are more of them. And so there is somewhat of a competition going on throughout Arctic countries to see who can take advantage of the situation now.
1: Yeah, that's something. Not all of these obviously handle oil, correct? Some of it's just traditional cargo ships carrying what? Any oil, any old merchandise, I guess.
0: That's absolutely right. And so it could be some of this is just simply about supply lines and supply chain demand.
1: Thanks, Mike. Mike Brest, defense reporter at the Washington Examiner. 20 minutes now after the hour on This Morning, America's First News. Here's Nicole Murray.
2: And now, the three big things you need to know. Number one.
3: The U.S. says it has launched new strikes on southern Iran, targeting missile sites and boats attempting to place mines. Secretary of State Marco Rubio discussing current negotiations.
4: We have what I think is a pretty solid thing on the table in terms of their ability to open up the straits, get the straits open, enter into a very real, significant, time-limited negotiation on the nuclear matters. And hopefully we can pull it off. It has a lot of support in the Gulf. There's a lot of support globally, every country that we've walked through it.
3: Central Command said the strikes were taken in self-defense.
2: Number two.
3: The evacuation zone around a failing chemical tank in Southern California is shrinking after officials say the worst-case scenario of a catastrophic explosion has been averted. Orange County Interim Fire Chief T.J. McGovern.
5: The most catastrophic and worst-case scenario was mitigated and resolved. That was the case of a potential blevy.

0: McGovern added that roughly 16,000 people remain under evacuation orders as of yesterday evening.
1: Number three.
0: The head of the World Health Organization said the fast-moving Ebola outbreak in the Democratic Republic of Congo and Uganda is outpacing response efforts, giving the latest number of suspected deaths as 220. The agency says the epidemic is likely to get worse before it gets better. A 14-year-old boy is dead and another teen is in critical condition after officials say they fell from the top of a New York City subway train they were riding on as it passed through the Williamsburg Bridge. Police said the teens were allegedly subway surfing. New Jersey Governor Mikey Sherrill said she was denied access to an immigration center in Newark where a hunger and labor strike began before the weekend.
2: We've been working with ICE to get into the facility. I was just denied that this morning. I was hoping actually, well, we certainly will.
0: Sherrill was joined by Senator Andy Kim and other members of the state's congressional delegation. Walt Disney's Star Wars, The Mandalorian, and Grogu tallied an estimated $82 million in domestic ticket sales through its first 3 days in theaters. It is the lowest opening haul for a Star Wars title ever released by Disney.
3: Well, maybe if we didn't make 41 versions of a Star Wars film, ticket sales would be better.
0: Well, what a suggestion that is. No. Look at you dipping your head into the entertainment field.
3: Can we move on from Star Wars at this point?
0: I'm okay with it if you are.
3: 22 minutes after the hour. On This Morning, America's First News.
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3: Thanks for joining us. As AI sweeps into white collar workplaces, old timey hands on jobs are getting a new look, and some of those professions even have shortages. Consider tailors. Sewing is a vanishing skill, much like lace making and watchmaking. Here's Suzanne Kapner, retail reporter at the Wall Street Journal. Suzanne, set the scene.
1: Well, the current crop of tailors are getting close to retirement age, and we have not been replenishing them. It's not a career that young people are choosing to go into for various reasons, dating back really to the 1980s when apparel companies started offshoring their manufacturing. We started losing that trade of, you know, sewing skills and trade schools. Plus, home economics programs in high schools have closed as more women took traditional jobs in the workforce. So basically, since 1997, the number of tailors in this country is down by like 30%, according to the Bureau of Labor Statistics.
3: Wow. How hard is it to become one?
1: Well, it does take considerable training, and you can really train for years to become a master tailor. There are a lot of skills that have to be mastered. And, for instance, Nordstrom, to kind of correct the shortage, is teaming up with FIT, the Fashion Institute of Technology, to retrain some adults, you know, who are looking at second and even third careers to become tailors. And once they finish that program, a lot of them are being hired by Nordstrom, but some are being hired in apprentice roles. Others, you know, are starting out in sort of lower tier roles, and they'll continue their training for years, really, to kind of master the skill.
3: All right, so explain the story of that 30-year-old Khalil Bennett in New York City.
1: Right. So he had been working in the fashion industry as a technical designer, but he lost his job and he had trouble finding a new job. And so then he came across this Nordstrom program with FIT, and he enrolled, and he completed the program in December, and he is now working at Nordstrom as an apprentice tailor.
3: Wow. We're speaking with Suzanne Kapner, retail reporter at the Wall Street Journal. The story is called Suddenly Everyone Wants a Tailor. They are in short supply. It even forced that one business to close in Las Vegas, right? One opened by that woman, Cindy Husbands?
1: Right. Well, she had opened a apparel manufacturing plant in Las Vegas in 2013, but she closed it in 2021, partly due to a lack of trained sewers. And she has since pivoted and started this foundation to help, called the American Tailors and Sewing Association, which is kind of helping to train tailors and create standardized, scalable training and certification programs for the industry.
3: Self-guided videos accompany some of these training programs, yeah?
1: This is affecting, I mean, you think of tailors and you think of maybe the tailor at your local dry cleaner, but it's also having a big impact on big retailers. Like Nordstrom says they employ the most tailors of anyone in this country, something like 1,500. The company that owns Men's Warehouse also employs a lot of tailors, as you can imagine, for their, you know, suiting and other tailored clothing. And they've also noticed a shortage. And so they have tried in their training programs to kind of modernize and update by having, you know, more self-guided videos to kind of speed the process of the training so they can get more people into these jobs faster.
3: Suzanne Kapner, retail reporter at the Wall Street Journal. 30 minutes now after the hour on This Morning, America's First News.
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18: Hey, it's Tyler Axness, host of After News Live. 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
3: Thanks for joining us. Welcome into Tuesday, May 26. Gordon Deal with Nicole Murray. Some of our top stories and headlines. The U.S. struck Iranian boats accused of laying mines in the Strait of Hormuz. The evacuation zone is shrinking in Garden Grove, California, south of L.A., where there was fear of a toxic chemical tank exploding. A suspect who shot at a Secret Service checkpoint near the White House Saturday night was fatally shot. The Knicks are in the NBA Finals for the first time in 27 years. Princeton clobbered Notre Dame for the College Lacrosse Championship. And the paraglider who escaped death after her parachute was clipped by a plane. That story in about 20 minutes. Kevin Warsh won the Fed chair nomination with a double-barreled policy agenda for the central bank. Lower interest rates, and a smaller Fed balance sheet. As he takes the reins, economic conditions will make it tough for him to achieve either of those goals. Insight from Matt Grossman, economics reporter at the Wall Street Journal. Matt, what is he inheriting?
0: Yeah, so when the Fed came into the year, they were really set up to, at some point, continue cutting interest rates. Inflation had been gradually cooling down, so most of the Fed policymakers anticipated that at some point this year, they could go back to gently bringing rates a bit lower. Of course, that's what Kevin Warsh has suggested that he wants to do as the Fed chair. It's obviously what Donald Trump was looking for in his next Fed chair. The picture's changed dramatically in the past couple months with this Iran conflict kind of in a stalemate. There's been a lot of upward pressure on prices again. Inflation was 3.8% in the 12 months through April. And we haven't heard much from Warsh since he got the job, but if he wants to come in and steer the Fed back toward rate cuts this year, he's going to face a lot more skepticism from the other policymakers at the Fed.
3: Boy, it seems like now most are resigned to the high probability of a rate hike at this point, no?
0: We're kind of on the knife's edge of that right now. A lot of traders on Wall Street are anticipating that that's something they're going to have to give serious thought to. There aren't a lot, so of the 12 people on the Fed's policy committee, hardly any of them have come out and said that they think we need to be hiking. But at the most recent meeting, which was at the end of April, there was a lot of resistance to the idea that they're still in cutting mode. In other words, a lot of the officials on the committee have gotten more skeptical and been broadcasting, we need to take a step back and start to consider whether we need to, you know, put hikes back on the table, basically. And that, you know, the last time we heard from Warsh, that was not the direction he wanted to be going in. So it kind of sets us up to have a lively discussion at that June meeting, which is going to be Warsh's first as the Fed chair.
3: We're speaking with Matt Grossman, economics reporter at the Wall Street Journal. The story is called "The Economy Kevin Warsh is Inheriting is Not the One He Wanted." And that's a reference to Kevin Warsh, who's the new chairman of the Federal Reserve. How is, I guess, Mr. Warsh, or perhaps the larger Fed, absorbing, say, job market data right now?
0: Yeah, that's another hurdle in the case to further cuts right now. If you go back a couple months, the February jobs report was looking pretty weak. And at the time that we got that in early March, before the war had kind of become the stalemate that it's become, that played into the case for rate cuts. Because, of course, the Fed often responds to a weaker labor market by cutting rates to try to stimulate the economy and counteract that trend. In the past couple months, we've now gotten March and April jobs data, and they were a lot stronger. A lot of labor economists look at those numbers and think that the labor market may sort of have hit its bottom, and maybe we're, you know, cautiously optimistic about a trend higher from here on. And that, too, makes it harder for someone like Warsh to come in and make the case that further rate cuts are really urgent right now.
3: What about the balance sheet, Matt? How does that factor in here?
0: This has been a complicated topic for a long time, even going back to the financial crisis. Warsh, back when he was a governor on the Fed's board during the financial crisis, he was a real skeptic of the Fed's crisis response, part of which included this program of buying a huge amount of treasury bonds to help stimulate the economy. That's something that the Fed doubled down on under Jerome Powell during the pandemic. The balance sheet grew even larger as the Fed continued to buy bonds to stimulate the economy. And it's been a very explicit part of Warsh's argument, criticism about the Fed, that needs to be unwound and we need to go back to a more normal balance sheet, sort of what the Fed looked like before the financial crisis in the early 2000s.
3: Thanks, Matt. Matt Grossman, economics reporter at the Wall Street Journal. By the way, if you've missed anything from today's show, there's an easy way to catch up. All you have to do is tell Alexa, Siri, or Google to play This Morning with Gordon Deal. 20 minutes now in front of the hour on This Morning, America's First News. Coming up next, mounting troubles for the bourbon industry.
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3: Thanks for spending time with us on this Tuesday. The birthplace of bourbon is swimming in it. The rolling forested hills of Kentucky's bourbon country are ground zero for the slowdown afflicting the U.S. alcohol industry. It's a story by Laura Cooper, beverage and tobacco reporter at the Wall Street Journal. Laura, what's happening with brown spirits?
31: One thing that really came through was, you know, something I see in other parts of alcohol, too, is things were different during COVID. And when you're trying to, decide how much alcohol you're going to need in the future, maybe that skewed things a little bit. So I would say right now there's a lot of whiskey in barrels that is aging, and that there's been a change in how people drink. So this is going to be an interesting thing to see.
3: Yeah, we're drinking far less spirits these days, as you pointed out in your story. So what has that meant for, say, the bourbon industry in Kentucky? Layoffs, shutdowns, pauses, things like that?
31: Yeah, so around Kentucky, we've seen a lot of stills go dry. A lot of folks are using this time to try and, you know, right the ship and stop, you know, production. We saw that Jim Beam has turned off its hardest working still in America for a pause for this year. So they're using that time and also have shifted production to other places. On the smaller end, we are seeing bankruptcies. We are seeing folks laying a bunch of people off. We are seeing that as, you know, a lot of producers started from nothing and really saw opportunity in bourbon. And I think anybody would tell you there have been several downturns in bourbon over the decades, and it's not an easy business, and it's hard to decide how much alcohol you're going to need 8 to 10 years out.
3: Boy, we're speaking with Laura Cooper, beverage and tobacco reporter at the Wall Street Journal. The story is called The World is Awash in Bourbon. That's a problem for big booze. Jim Beam is even experimenting with a non-alcoholic beverage, right?
31: Yes, it's called Citrus Sin, and it's in some areas, I believe Formula One for now, but it's based on the fact that Jim Beam, during Prohibition, he grew citrus. So it's, you know, something to pay respect to that. But yeah, it's the first non-alcoholic Jim Beam brand. So I'm interested in trying that.

0: So the bourbon craze was at a point where there was like a massive tourism project planned, right? Up to like $150 million. And then, wow, that got put on the back burner.
1: Yes, that's Kentucky Owl Park. I will say that the Bourbon Trail is still alive and kicking. They have a lot of visitors that come every year, and that is flat. That's obviously different from buying bourbon. These are real fans. I saw a lot of them down in Kentucky having a great time. But yes, you're talking about Kentucky Owl Park, which was planned, and that ultimately has not happened. It was a beautiful quarry out in Bardstown. It was supposed to have pyramids and a train and a convention center and all those things.
0: Boy, how big are the reserves of bourbon right now in Kentucky?
1: My understanding is there's enough bourbon for roughly 10 years. I believe that we're at 16.1 million barrels, which is a record according to the Kentucky Distillers Association, and that's about 300 million cases.
0: Boy, will prices have to come down to unload all of that? What could happen to all those reserves?
1: We'll see. There's a lot of things that folks have been saying. I've seen prices come down in wine with an oversupply, so we'll have to see. Or maybe people can get their hands on better, you know, longer aged bourbon for less. It really depends. We'll have to wait and see. I know you're a fan, so
0: yeah. Explain the rules for bourbon too. They're very specific.
1: The rules for bourbon, there's a U.S. law, and bourbon is known as America's native spirit because of this. So it's very specific. There has to be a mix of grains containing at least 51% corn, aged in new charred barrels of oak. And I've seen these, and there's such interesting ways that folks actually what they'll do with the oak to char it or different things. So it's pretty interesting. Also, for Kentucky bourbon, it must be aged in that state for at least a year.
0: Thanks, Laura. Laura Cooper, beverage and tobacco reporter at the Wall Street Journal. 12 minutes now in front of the hour on This Morning, America's First News.
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5: Thanks for spending time with us. Welcome into Tuesday. 8 minutes now in front of the hour on This Morning, America's First News. Once again, here's Nicole Murray.
4: And now, the three big things you need to know. Number one.
6: The U.S. said it launched new strikes in self-defense on southern Iran, targeting missile sites and boats attempting to place mines in the Strait of Hormuz. Secretary of State Marco Rubio.
7: Like anything with something like this, it's going to take a couple days to settle on, even down to the disagreements over a word, sentence. So we'll have to work through that. If there's going to be a deal, we're going to have to work through that. But this is, it's either going to be a good deal or there isn't going to be one.
6: Iran has yet to publicly respond to the U.S. attack.
4: Number two.
6: On Memorial Day, President Trump participated in a wreath-laying ceremony and delivered remarks at Arlington National Cemetery in Virginia, where he honored fallen American heroes.
8: We honor those who fell so that our republic might stand. Those who died so that our nation could live, those who gave up their sacred light on earth so that the sublime light of American freedom would shine forever and ever.
4: Number three.
6: Pope Leo says artificial intelligence is fueling world conflicts.
9: Artificial intelligence already touches many areas of our lives and affects decisions that shape human coexistence. It is also dramatically changing how war is waged.
6: Leo also apologized for the church's role in legitimizing slavery and for having failed to condemn it for centuries. The body of a North Kentucky University student who had been missing for nearly a month has been found in wooded area near the campus. Officials say they do not suspect foul play. 23-year-old Murray Faust was last seen on April 27th in Covington. Three purported members of a South American theft group that allegedly targeted the homes of professional athletes in the United States have been arrested in Argentina. Police say they targeted the homes of Kansas City Chiefs star Patrick Mahomes and Travis Kelce. The New York Knicks beat the Cleveland Cavaliers 130-93 last night, completing a four-game sweep and advancing to the NBA Finals for the first time since 1999. Jalen Brunson thanking his teammates after being named MVP.
10: I mean, it means a lot, but I mean, I wouldn't be here without my teammates. The belief they had in me, this coaching staff, this organization, this fan base, I mean, without them, none of this is possible.
6: The Knicks will face San Antonio or Oklahoma City in the finals.
5: I know. Nicole's just saying off air, Western Conference, man, they're going to win this. Which either team advances, they're going to beat the Knicks. And I'm saying the Knicks, you know, they play good defense.
6: Right.
5: They got some depth.
6: Right.
5: And they're going to be rested.
6: Right.
5: The other teams are not even done with their series yet. So
6: you
5: I know,
6: just read my mind.
5: I know. I just wanted to clarify all that. Knicks have a chance. 6 minutes now in front of the hour.
11: Hey, Jen, you ready for a girls' night in?
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5: Thanks for joining us. A woman paragliding over the Austrian Alps survived a horrifying mid-air collision after a small plane flew through her glider, sending her spiraling out of control thousands of feet in the air. Police say the 44-year-old woman was paragliding over an area of Salzburg on Saturday when a pilot flying a scenic flight struck her. The 28-year-old pilot told authorities he was unable to avoid the collision. The experienced paraglider deployed her reserve parachute and made an emergency landing. A woman named Sabrina posted video of the collision to her Instagram account. The video shows her gliding when the distant buzz of an engine can be heard. A small white aircraft suddenly tears through the canopy just feet above her head. She begins to spiral and lose altitude before calmly reaching for the handle of her emergency parachute, which slowed her descent. The video ends with her taking off her gear and catching her breath. She suffered just a few bruises. For Nicole Murray, I'm Gordon Deal. 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
0: ABC News, I'm Sherry Preston. Secretary of State Marco Rubio telling reporters a final peace agreement with Iran could be days away.
1: The president had a very important, I think, historic call just a couple days ago with a number of leaders from the region. I think there's strong alignment and agreement on what a preliminary draft should look like.
0: The U.S. military carrying out strikes in southern Iran overnight, including on missile launch sites and boats placing mines. Israeli airstrikes on eastern Lebanon and villages there, killing a dozen people. Thousands living near the chemical tank and what was in danger of blowing up in Southern California have been allowed to return to their homes. However, there's still a risk of another smaller blast in Orange County. So thousands of other people, including Patricia O'Neill, remain evacuated.
2: This is just something I never even suspected could happen. It's been really hard.
0: Republicans in Texas deciding who they think would be a better candidate for Senate, incumbent John Cornyn or State Attorney General Ken Paxton. This is ABC News. The paraglider who managed to land safely after her parachute was hit and shredded by a small plane in the Austrian Alps is speaking out. The woman named Sabrina managed to deploy a backup chute and suffered only minor injuries, but she's got some stuff to say. Here's ABC's Hannah Patah.
3: The experienced 44-year-old paraglider now responding to comments and criticism, saying, "I wasn't anywhere I wasn't allowed to be." As a paraglider, you cannot evade a light aircraft. And saying of the pilot who hit her, as a powered aircraft, he is the one required to give way. She said pilots in the area should be more focused and be on the lookout for paragliders, while acknowledging paragliders can often be difficult to spot, even though we are brightly colored.
0: The plane's pilot says he didn't see her until it was too late. Rescue crews on Mount Hood have managed to free a man who got trapped under a car-sized boulder. It rolled downhill in a rock slide. They had to bring in special equipment to move the 16,000-pound rock. I'm Sherry Preston, ABC News.
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29: Greet the day, smile, and say,
30: good morning, city.
29: Yes, 65 degrees. Derek Hansen in for Robbie Daniels this morning. Doug Lear, Tuttle Tom Szymanski, Ryan Janke in the KFGO newsroom. While Jack Michaels Sports, he had a weird day off yesterday.
31: I know.
29: It was so strange. No baseball Memorial Day, but...
31: thankfully the Twins were playing.
29: Yes.
31: But it was odd, especially said that they'd played 7 games in a row down in Texas and to come back for it. And I'm like, okay, they should be playing baseball on Memorial Day. They should be playing baseball on Memorial Day.
29: It's a little different. Travel schedules with the association, but that worked out. And a beautiful day yesterday. Holy cow.
31: I think we can safely say, Too Tall Tom, that summer is actually now a thing. So post-Memorial Day, and we finally, when was the last time we topped 90 degrees? Thank you, big boy.
32: I think it was early October. but, you know, to me, summer's not really here until you hit at least 101.
29: Okay, fair.
31: Yeah. When was the last time we hit 101 then?
32: Way too long ago.
31: Haven't had summer in
32: years.
29: You know what's crazy to me is that, you know, looking at the temperatures and stuff, 90-some degrees, but the breeze, it didn't feel like it at all. It wasn't humid. You know, it felt really nice.
32: I was cold on the golf course yesterday.
31: Of course. Ryan Janke over there said, only thing I did was walked out and put something on the grill.
33: Yep, that was it. I stayed inside.
29: Why is that?
33: Well, I had a weekend off. Oh. But from here, from the newspaper, I just was doing nothing.
29: Okay.
33: Yeah, other than smoking meat.
6: Okay, oh. Well, that's there's worse things to do.
32: There's worse things you can smoke. I guess that's okay.
33: Yeah. Or better things, depending on how you look at it.
6: It's not April 20th.
31: He's consuming what he's growing.
32: Yeah, it was actually pretty nice out there.
31: It really, like Derek said, is you didn't have the humidity. It's still...
32: That was the bad thing.
6: Yeah, exactly. For too tall, wasn't
32: that
6: it?
32: Right. That was a drawback.
31: Were there skeeters at the lake yet, Derek?
6: No.
31: Yeah, I mean...
6: It's been so dry. I don't know.
31: The girls were planting flowers, and you know, very seldom are you spending that much time in the, you know, in the grass, in the flowers, and not getting eaten alive.
6: Don't worry, I think they'll come and join us about the 4th of July to celebrate the 250th anniversary of this country. Probably.
32: Mm-hmm. I've seen some other bugs though. I saw some wasps. And I was doing the 7-mile walk yesterday. I encountered some wasps.
31: Yeah, I did. We had some in the garden too. Some bees and hornets and stuff like that. Which I mean, they weren't the murder hornets. I hope.
32: No, unfortunately, I kind of like those things.
31: Of course you do.
32: They're kind of cool, you know.
6: Yeah. Some people like pet snakes, too.
32: Yeah, right.
31: Right. Well, ladies and gentlemen, boys and girls, it is Tuesday. That's right. If you had the long weekend off, it is Tuesday, the 26th of May. And you're listening to the KF Drum Morning Crew. He's Derek Hansen. I'm Doug Lear. That's Too Tall Tom Szymanski in the KF Show Weather Cave. We've got Sarah Hynek, Jack Michaels, Nate Cohn, and Ryan Jenkins. KFGO News is next.
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33: Good morning. It is 5:06, 64 degrees, mostly clear, Fargo-Moorhead. I'm Ryan Janke. A woman has started a Change.org petition to try to save Hornbacher's Express on South University Drive in Fargo from closing. St. Cloud-based Coburn's announced last week that the store will close June 27th. The petition was started by Melissa Martin, who says the grocery store has served countless families in the Hawthorne neighborhood, becoming more than just a shopping destination. She also says the location is vital for lower-income families who rely on its proximity. Coburn says the decision was made as the lease for the store is expiring. The store employs more than 60 full-time and part-time workers who will be offered positions at its other locations. Hornbacher's is celebrating 75 years of business in Fargo-Moorhead. It was bought by Coburn's in 2018. The cause of a train derailment near Ogama in northwest Minnesota is under investigation. White Earth Tribal Police say the derailment on Monday temporarily blocked County Road 18. An early investigation confirmed there were no hazardous materials in the rail cars that derailed. They were loaded with grain products. Around 20 train cars derailed. A bill to uphold current law and require insurance companies to pay the bills for home nursing care for children was blocked in the Minnesota House this session. Minnesota has had the law for 16 years, but now Democratic Senator Liz Bolden says insurance companies are trying to limit coverage.
8: The intent of the law is very clear. It really is crystal clear that the intent is for these insurance companies to pay for the entirety of that care.
33: Bolden's attempts to pass the bill to keep the law in place ran out of time on the final days of session. She says she's not giving up and not waiting for the next session.
8: I will keep reaching out to the governor's office. I think there is a role for him and the agency to be, you know, pushing to hold these insurance companies accountable.
33: The law affects 250 families with children who require home nursing care for their serious medical conditions. 64 degrees and mostly clear. You're listening to KFGO News.
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33: 64, you're listening to KFGO News. A 19-year-old man was killed and two others were injured in a crash in Dakota County in southern Minnesota Sunday. The crash report says Aiden Castle of Faribault died after the car he was riding in collided with an SUV that crossed over the center line on State Highway 3. 36-year-old David Miller of Oakdale was driving the SUV. 18-year-old Ariana Hess of Farmington was driving the car. Both suffered non-life-threatening injuries in that crash. Minnesota college students are expressing their frustrations with the Minnesota State Board of Trustees' decision to increase tuition for the second straight year. Rose Sargent is the treasurer of LEADMN, a group representing students.
10: We as students of your system think it is critical to find long-term solutions to the problem of funding our institutions. We need to work together as a system to demonstrate the importance of funding our institution when speaking to legislators, evaluate what other higher education systems are doing to maintain lower tuition rates, and find ways to diversify how we fund the system.
33: Board members cited rising inflation costs and another year of flat investment from the legislature as reasons behind the increase. Tuition will go up an average of 6.25% across the system's 33 colleges and universities. At least four states have adopted laws this year making it a crime to disrupt worship services in reaction to a high-profile protest inside City's church in St. Paul that prompted outrage from faith leaders. Idaho, Louisiana, Oklahoma, and Kansas have passed the laws. Republican lawmakers behind the legislation say it boosts protections for worshipers gathering on private property as religious leaders remain on edge about safety amid mass shootings and other acts of violence targeting churches, synagogues, and mosques. Some critics warn the laws are too punitive and infringe on civil liberties. One free speech expert says parts of some of the laws could be found unconstitutional if challenged in court. Heading into the KFGO Weather Center with Chief Meteorologist Tom Szymanski. 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Yes, it's hot out there, Tom, and going to be hot today.
32: Yeah, it's going to be beautiful. Yes, indeed. We're going to be, setting a new record high today. We got close yesterday. We missed it by a degree. Yesterday was 92. The record was 93. Once again, today's record is 93, and I think we have a shot at beating it. I'm predicting 94, so let's go for the new record. That would be wonderful. Mostly sunny in the morning, then partly sunny and breezy this afternoon. And, yeah, there is a chance for showers and thunderstorms later on in the afternoon. Beautifully hot. New record high of 94. Standing record 93, 2018. Southeasterlies picking up to 10 to 25. A chance for showers and thunderstorms tonight. That means there's also a chance for no showers and thunderstorms. Depends on where you are or where you are not. Down to 62. East-southeast winds 4 to 14. A slight chance for leftover showers and storms tomorrow. Maybe early in the morning and again later in the afternoon. But the sky should be partly sunny and cooler with a high only near 90. East winds at 6 to 17. Then Thursday, mostly sunny, breezy, still very nice. Low 63, high 89. Back up to or above 90 on Friday. Partly sunny, low 64, high 91. Then for the weekend, partly sunny, breezy at times. But yes, sadly, it'll be cooler with highs from 82 to about 87, which is still acceptable. Out there right now, a lot of 50s and 60s out there. We have a light and variable wind, 61 in Moorhead, 56 at the airport, 64 at the KFGO Weather Cave.
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29: 64 degrees. This is the KFGO Morning Crew. Derek Hansen in for Robbie Daniels. She is out today, and we've got Two Tall Tom Szymanski, Doug Lear, Ryan Janke, and it's gonna take me all day. I didn't do anything yesterday. It's Tuesday.
31: Yeah.
29: I'm so screwed up right now.
6: Hopefully this week goes by fast, and before you know it, the 4th of July will be here. That's right.
31: No, you're not wrong at all. I thought about that this morning. Like, okay, so now we're at the day after Memorial Day, the 26th of May. We're 5 weeks away from the 4th of July and the back-to-school shopping begins. Even though I feel so bad for those kids in Fargo who still have, like, 7 days of school. They've got the rest of this week, and I think they go until, like, June 3rd or 4th that they have school. Is Minnesota, are they winding down?
6: Well, it kind of depends.
32: Kids in DGF only go today and tomorrow, then they're done.
31: Yeah. DGF done tomorrow?
32: Yep.
31: Wow.
6: When I was substitute teach, that was always the latest school to be doing it. It was interesting. I get called on, like, on June 2nd. Can you come in today? I'm like, wait, what? You guys are still in school? Yeah, so.
31: I mean, I feel bad for those Fargo kids, and I know from looking at next year's calendar that they have, you know, worked to correct that for getting out earlier. So that means you're going to start, you know, a little bit earlier in August than you have in the past. So your summer vacation might be, it might only be

0: Absolutely. It feels great.
1: Absolutely.
2: We will
1: so,
2: take it.
1: So here we go on Tuesday. That's right, folks. Tuesday, backward. And don't feel bad if you're going to be a little bit late into work, if you're feeling a little sluggish, if maybe there's a little sunburn. You should. We don't want you starting the work week of summer being refreshed and re-energized. We want you to be dragging butt. We want you to be, oh, man, I had so much fun this weekend. It was so nice out.
0: Just pretend it's Monday.
3: Yeah.
0: Because exactly. The Monday frame of mind makes you not want to slack around. You want to get to it.
1: That's right. See?
2: 100%.
1: Yep. We're here to fix your wagon.
0: Or something like that. I don't know.
1: So with that. As I was driving, and Robbie Daniels, she's away, she'll be back tomorrow. I kind of got like this combination summer question of the day.
0: Uh-oh.
1: Is I do not listen to Bryan Adams' Summer of 69 in the middle of January.
0: Because you weren't alive then.
1: Well, that's true.
2: Yeah.
0: I can say I did.
2: Yeah.
1: But anyway. when I walked outside and I felt the summer breeze.
0: Right.
1: You know, that mm-hmm. song, Summer Breeze, I'm like, you don't listen to that in February.
0: I do.
1: You do?
0: It makes me forget about the winter.
1: Oh.
0: Come on, man.
2: How about Kid Rock's All Summer Long?
0: Right,
2: I'll
0: go
2: Christmas.
0: With that, too.
1: Yeah, during Christmas, during hazy shade of winter on the 4th of July.
0: Oh,
1: on the 4th of July.
0: You probably listen to Mariah Carey in the middle of summer singing, All I Want for Christmas Is You.
1: No.
2: Immigrant song in the land of ice and snow, right? With Zeppelin.
0: The immigrant song, probably.
1: November rain.
0: So where are you going with this, Douglas?
1: I'm going with this. Let's put together. I put it on the Doug's Dime Facebook page. Let's start making a summer song list. Songs that just taste and feel like summer. Songs that you love to listen to on a hot May day. And that just kind of blended into one of mine. Is kind of a regional, you know the backstory better than I do, Derek.
2: Yeah, for sure. I mean, Chris Hockey, our good friend, he's been in, you know, a few bands, and he's got the Chris Hockey band or whatever, and North Country by Rocket Club is the band he had at the time. Kind of a regional, I guess, theme to summer, kind of, and it's really a kind of year-round. He kind of mentions all four seasons,
1: right.
2: But to your point, yeah, it kind of feels like, hey, here we go. It's time for spring, summer, and get outside after we've had this cabin fever type of feel. I'm 100% with you on that one.
1: So. Yeah, and you know, cabin fever broke on Saturday, like at 4 o'clock in the afternoon when the clouds started to part mm-hmm. and the sun came out, and we started cranking up the mercury, Too Tall Tom.
0: Oh, yeah, I love that. Crank it up, man.
2: Mm-hmm.
1: I was like laying in the grass making grass angels. Just saw this is what we've been waiting for.
0: I had a good visual until you had to let me
1: I was fully
0: that.
1: Clothed.
2: Yeah, he was.
1: Don't believe the neighbors.
0: Did you make sure there was no dog dew there?
2: And then Mrs. Lear said, look at all the grass stains on that white t-shirt that you're in.
0: I just did your laundry.
2: Yeah, way to go. Here's some shout and spray and wash to put it all over. But
1: so let's do it, folks. Shoot a text message in at 35270. Your summer song. Shoot that text message. Our Adventure Army text club is open at 35270. We want to hear some of your summer songs.
2: All right, so let's get to it. Here, and Doug said it right. You want to feel summer? You want to feel like you want to get outdoors? Here it is. 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
6: On the next News and Views, Matt Evans joins us. He's the endorsed candidate for District 25 House on the Republican side. We'll visit with him right here on the Mighty 790 and 104.7 KFGO.
7: 63 degrees. How about this? Yes.
8: Why didn't you play this song, Derek? Just let it go.
7: I know, right? Well, I mean, why not? You did double dose. Question of the day today, Derek Hampton and Robbie Daniels. He's Doug Leary. We got Too Tall Tom Szymanski, and this is mine, Summertime Girls, Y&T, kind of a, not a well-known, I guess, hair band type of thing from the 80s.
8: If this was 12 noon on 740 The Fan, we'd be asking your Mount Rushmore of Y&T songs, because it'd be tough to name three more, wouldn't it?
7: This would be the George Washington. I don't know who else is on that whole deal.
8: All it takes is one.
7: Yeah, for sure. No.
8: They did it.
7: But Summertime Girls, no doubt, is one of my favorites as far as that is concerned. So, no, I really enjoy this one. And so we are asking that question here at 35270 on our Adventure RV text line. Your summertime song, or the one that makes you think of summer. And we've had quite a few. So
8: yeah, here's one coming into Adventure RV text club. Mungo Jerry's When the Summer's Hot.
7: Oh, okay.
8: Nice one there. Mike in West Fargo. Good morning, Mike. And I can hear this on the Gold Show with Scotty Winston. Ricky Van Shelton, Backroads.
7: Oh, nice. Very nice. Yeah, a little country flair in there. There's quite a few of those. So, yeah, looking forward to getting some of those in. Well, obviously we'll have that as the bumper theme throughout this morning as well because, well, it just felt so good the past couple of days to see sunshine. I went to a graduation Friday night. And it was raining and cold, and it just and then even Saturday morning was chilly.
8: I could see my breath on my early morning walk.
7: I know. I went to my buddy's daughter's graduation.
8: Yep.
7: And so I think they are all helping each other out. Like all these kids are graduating together, so they're doing shifts from house to house. So there's 11 a.m. to 1 p.m.
8: Nice.
7: They had a pancake bar. for 11 a.m. It was so good.
8: I love it.
7: It's something unique, something so different.
8: We went to one on Friday night in the rain and the cold and the wind. I had my hoodie up. Mrs. Lear had her winter jacket and her beanie cap on. It was so cold. They had one of them torches that they were lighting. And just like, this isn't graduation.
7: No, no. But I've been to a few graduations like that. I mean, let's just face it. One thing I'm happy about for all the ceremonies and stuff like that, that the weather worked out for that, right?
8: Yeah.
7: I mean, you didn't have to deal with rain and having the parade have to go inside to a gymnasium, that type of thing.
8: Yeah, because so West Fargo, Horace, Cheyenne, they all graduate at the Shields Arena on Sunday. And if it would have been rainy, because you're trying to get them in, get them out, parents, grandparents, everybody. And if it's rainy, if it would have been like Friday night, you know, poor grandpa and grandma and mom and dad, that would have been just miserable.
7: Have you seen the viral video of the, it started off as a nice day and all of a sudden the thunderstorm, you know, quickly thunderstorms could pop up.
8: Yeah.
7: Out in a football field and these kids, they're going and they're running to get their diplomas and getting off.
8: Oh.
7: It's like a monsoon hit them all of a sudden. So,
8: yeah.
7: It certainly can happen. But it was a gorgeous couple of days. It felt like summer again, and it's the, well, kind of the unofficial start to summer is Memorial Day weekend. So
8: it totally is, because it's not a cold, dreary Tuesday after Memorial Day. It is hot. The sun is out there. As I told our good buddy Radio Rick that was heading out for a walk with his dog, I said, hey, go ahead and forget the jacket this morning.
7: Yeah, exactly.
8: Well, you can.
7: Get your sweat on, yeah, for sure. So, well, keep on taking those questions on your summertime song, 35270. You can call us at 237-5948. The KFGO Morning Crew, Derek Hansen, in for Robbie Daniels, Doug Lear. Ryan Jahnke's news is coming up.
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8: 5:30 into the KFGO News Center. Ryan Jahnke, the janitor, on duty on your Tuesday morning.
7: Good morning, Ryan Jahnke. So, yes, summertime song. Does anything get you kind of in the feel when you're grilling and smoking meat? Did you have your summertime song on yesterday? Is there one specific for you? Or
10: yeah. Summertime.
7: Oh, okay.
10: By DJ Jazzy Jeff and the Fresh Prince.
7: That. Yeah, that is kind of a classic one. You know, Will Smith, you got to think, you know, those guys, he had one of the most interesting careers. Rapper,
10: yep.
7: TV actor,
10: mm-hmm.
7: movie star of the 90s, late 90s, early 2000s. I mean, he's kind of done it all. He's probably one of the most well-diverse people that we've ever seen in Hollywood, actually.
10: Who did it better? Speaking of taking that start in the rap career and moving on to Hollywood fame, Will Smith or Mark Wahlberg?
7: It's a good question.
8: What?
7: Will had more hits, though, you know.
10: Yeah, that's true.
7: Marky Mark had good vibrations, and that's it, right?
10: That was about it, yeah. Yeah. Yep, I think so.
8: Can I just stop for just a second?
10: Uh-huh.
8: No respect. Neither of those two were ever bat boys for the Oakland A's. Yeah. MC Hammer.
7: MC yeah. Hammer's right
8: He
7: there.
8: Had his own cartoon show.
7: But was he like a, he's not a well-known actor.
10: Well, yeah, was he a movie star?
7: Yeah.
10: What was
8: he
10: in?
8: He had his own TV show.
7: That's true.
10: Well, so did Vanilla Ice.
8: Did
10: yeah.
8: he?
10: Yeah, yeah, a home sure. improvement show.
7: Well,
8: really?
7: I think that...
8: That I did not know.
7: I think actually Ice Cube or Ice-T could probably be the big, you know, him. They did a lot of acting.
10: There
7: so,
10: you go. Yeah, yep.
8: Did Snoop Dogg?
7: He did a little, but... I mean, you know, Ice Cube went from rapping with N.W.A. to, you know, in Boys in the Hood, and he was really good at that as an actor, too.
10: And Friday, and doesn't he own his own 3-on-3 basketball
7: yes.
10: league?
7: No, he's done okay for himself, mm-hmm. that's for sure.
8: Well
10: yeah.
8: done.
10: Yep. There you go. 63 degrees, mostly clear, Fargo-Moorhead. We are expecting a mostly sunny morning, a partly sunny and breezy afternoon. There is a chance for showers and thunderstorms later this afternoon. Chief Meteorologist Tom Szymanski calling for a new record high of 94. He'll be along shortly with a full look at the forecast. A woman has started a change.org petition to try to save Hornbacher's Express on South University Drive in Fargo from closing. St. Cloud-based Coburn's announced last week that the store will close June 27th. The petition was started by Melissa Martin, who says the grocery store has served countless families in the Hawthorne neighborhood, becoming more than just a shopping destination. She also says the location is vital for lower-income families who rely on its proximity. Coburn says the decision was made as the lease for the store is expiring. The store employs more than 60 full-time and part-time workers who will be offered positions at its other locations. Hornbacher's is celebrating 75 years of business in Fargo-Moorhead. It was bought by Coburn's in 2018. A bill passed in the final day of the legislative session calls for a comprehensive study on the future of nuclear energy in Minnesota. Derek Moe of the Minnesota Rural Electric Association says Minnesota is the last state with a moratorium on new nuclear plants.
11: Not only are there other states ahead of us, but we're sort of at the end of the line in that regard. And that's one of the reasons that this coalition that MREA has been working with, the Minnesota Nuclear Energy Alliance, you know, one of the reasons we think it's definitely time to act on this issue.
10: Moe says two large nuclear plants went online a few years ago in Georgia, and projects have recently been approved in Texas, Tennessee, and Canada. 63, mostly clear. 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
10: 63, you're listening to KFGO News. The cause of a train derailment near Ogama in northwest Minnesota is under investigation. White Earth Tribal Police say the derailment yesterday temporarily blocked County Road 18. An early investigation confirmed there were no hazardous materials in the rail cars that derailed. They were loaded with grain products. Around 20 train cars derailed. A 19-year-old man was killed and two others were injured in a crash in Dakota County in southern Minnesota Sunday. The crash report says Aiden Castle of Faribault died after the car he was riding in collided with an SUV that crossed the center line on State Highway 3. 36-year-old David Miller of Oakdale was driving the SUV. 18-year-old Ariana Hess of Farmington was driving the car. Both suffered non-life-threatening injuries in that crash. Minneapolis's annual Rise and Remember Festival yesterday marked the sixth anniversary of George Floyd's murder.
13: Hundreds of members of the public, George Floyd's family, and Governor Tim Walz attended the festival that's grown significantly in relevance against the backdrop of Minnesota's evolving political landscape. Vendors involved in the event say it's an example of the community's resilience as well as a reminder of one of the state's darkest days.
14: For me, it's not really a celebration in a way. You know, of course, celebration of life and community, but like, it's just bittersweet.
15: 6 years later, most of us are feeling pretty strong, hopeful, and looking forward to more of the future.
16: We just need to get better at everything. Communicating, loving one another, showing each other in the neighborhood that, you know, we're with you, we're together.
13: Organizers say they're continuing to work to expand the festival's size to grow its reach each and every year.
10: That's reporter Taylor Rivera at George Floyd Square. Heading into the KFGO Weather Center with Chief Meteorologist Tom Szymanski, the KFGO Weather Center is powered by Acme Tools, where you can save big now on Toro outdoor power equipment. 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
17: Oh, going to be good.
10: What about that dew point?
17: Not high enough, but you know what? You know, we'll get there. Don't worry. Patience, my friends. We will get those dew points up, but yeah, not so much today. But still, we'll take those temperatures, no doubt about it. We start off with really nothing going on, just a few clouds floating around here and there, mostly sunny this morning, then partly sunny, breezy this afternoon, maybe some showers and thunderstorms later on in the afternoon, but then again, maybe not. Just depends on where you are or where you are not. Beautifully hot. New record high, 94. Yesterday we had 92. Record today is 93, set 8 years ago. We have a chance to break that. Let's go for it. Not going to chicken out and play for the tie here. Southeast winds picking up to 10 to 25. Partly cloudy, chance for showers and storms tonight, down to 62. And tomorrow, slight chance for showers and storms, partly sunny, 90, east wind 6 to 17, and the very warm weather will continue through the rest of the week. Details about that and more with the Cape Call very soon. Right now, we do have mostly clear and currently 63 at the KFGO Weather Cape.
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21: 63 degrees, the KFGO Morning Crew, Derek Hansen in for Robbie Daniels. He is Doug Lear, Too Tall Tom Szymanski, and Doug, our KFGO question of the day.
8: Yeah, popping away this morning. Here's one of those, little summertime Mungo, is it Mungo Jerry?
21: Mungo Jerry, yeah.
8: Yeah.
17: 1970. Good one.
21: Oh, yeah, that's a fun one.
8: It is, it is, it is. Keep those text messages coming in at 35270. Not sure it's going to happen in your backyard, but Cliff texted in with Thunder Rolls, Garth Brooks.
21: Well, yeah, that might be around too tall for sure. Thunder usually does roll this time of year, yes.
17: Usually.
8: And nobody's really made songs about tornadoes, have they?
21: No.
8: Thankfully.
21: Something Twister? The Twist? Wasn't it about tornadoes?
17: Yeah, okay. Chubby Checker. We can go with Chubby Checker on that one, couldn't we?
8: Right. No, so, Too Tall Tom Szymanski.
17: Yeah.
8: Give us your summer playlist.
17: I got a few.
8: Okay.
17: If you don't mind me just giving you more than one.
8: Hold on.
17: I'm going to go generational on you because I'm older than everybody here, you know. I'm going to go back to the 60s. And I think it was the early 60s, the Lazy, Hazy, Crazy Days of Summer.
8: Oh, yeah.
17: Nat King Cole.
21: That's a great song.
17: That was, when I was a small child, I remember that was a song that my parents played a lot, all the time. We're going to go to the summer of 65, June of 65, when Satisfaction by the Rolling Stones, that constantly being played on the transistor radio.
8: Might I suggest, have you ever listened to Samantha Fox's version of Satisfaction, Tom?
17: I've heard it, but it doesn't compare.
8: Oh.
17: Come on, man.
8: Oh.
17: Come on. Rolling Stones and
8: Samantha
17: Fox.
8: You'd rather hear Mick Jagger than Samantha Fox?
17: I'd rather have that song. I don't care how they look. I'd rather listen. I got to hear the song. I don't care how they look.
21: Anyway. I would rather hear Mick Jagger than watch the video of Samantha Fox.
17: Well, okay. We can do that. I'll relent on that. Okay, we'll do that. So that's another one. The Summer of 66, Summer in the City by the Loving Spoonful. Remember that one?
21: Yeah.
17: Let's see. 1969, Hot Fun in the Summertime by Sly and the Family Stone.
21: Oh, for sure.
8: A really good one.
17: And a couple more here. Here Comes the Sun by the Beatles in 1969.
21: That's a good call.
17: That was a good one.
21: Yeah, that's what it was. I remember singing that as a kid whenever rain and the sun would come out. Yeah, for sure.
17: And two more for you. We're going to go to the summer of 69, and this coincided with the moon landing, which I watched as an 11-year-old and was such a big deal, I remember. The Age of Aquarius, Let the Sunshine In by the Fifth Dimension.
21: Oh, I like it.
17: Yeah, that was a great summer song. And the newest one, I'll come back to your guys' era. The newest one, I would go with Don Henley and the Boys of Summer.
21: Oh, for sure.
17: 1984. That's a great summer song.
8: Yes. Is it that old already, 1984?
17: It's a 42-year-old song. Yeah. Think about that.
21: Oh, man, do I have
17: to? That's my list.
8: Yeah.
17: I could go on and on. There's a lot of great summer hits, but that would be my short playlist.
8: Those are great ones. What about you, Derek Hansen?
21: Well, that's right up there. I do have to pull this one out, and I'm trying to find the Twins promo I made with it, but
7: You know, a lot of people say, of course, oh, you know, Van Hagar, you know, with the Sammy Hagar when he came in, but I love Summer Nights by Van Halen. Hot Summer Nights on the radio, me being a radio guy. That's a little guitar from Eddie here. Oh, yeah. This will do it every time for me.
10: Yep.
17: You didn't like Hot for Teacher?
7: Yes, I did, actually. Yeah.
17: Well, you like the video,
7: the video is much better than that one, too, yeah. For sure.
8: Hey, we got a text message in. I forgot about this one. It was a country tune, Texas Tornado by Tracy Lawrence.
7: That's right. That's right.
17: Well, if we get severe weather, we could do severe weather songs.
8: Thunderstruck, right.
7: Uh-huh, for sure.
8: One of the other ones, and it wasn't necessarily really like a song about summer, but I remember it from the summer at the pool down in Lemoore. I want to say summer 84, 85, Prince Raspberry Beret.
7: Oh, for sure. Yeah. That I remember. It's weird how you remember a song for, I remember that being played over and over at Skateland one time. I mean, that's just kind of how that works out. Sometimes.
8: I remember on a boom box. Remember the boom box?
7: Oh, yeah.
8: Box with 8D batteries that lasted about 3 hours.
7: Yeah.
8: Right?
17: I'll take the transistor radio. Yes.
8: Yeah.
7: Yeah, the old Ben Franklin of Barnes, we had to go buy our big D batteries to keep our boombox going for sure, yes.
8: And play was one thing, but if you hit play and record, if you were trying to record songs off the radio and the DJ talked over the ramp, you were frustrated, and it just was, you could just see the battery just drain.
7: Uh-huh. And then when you play the cassette, it is down slower,
10: Whoa.
7: Like you play Quiet Riot. Come on, feel the noise.
8: Kids these days ain't got that problem.
7: No, not at all.
8: Having some fun. It's the KF Drum Morning Crew. Robbie Daniels, she's away. Too Tall Tom Szymanski, Derek Hansen, Doug Lear, Jack Michaels, full KF Drum Sports, Sarah Heinrich, Nate Cohn, Ryan Janke, Minnesota Twins on a Memorial Day afternoon. They got an early home run. Could they hold on for the win? We've got an early look at your KF Drum Sports coming up next.
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8: Time 5:46 with an early look at your KF Geo Sports. Twins at the White Sox and the Minnesota Twins. Brooks Lee starting things off.
2: Brooks hits this ball high in the air to left field. It is deep. Antonacci's back at the base of the wall. And see you later, Brooks Lee. His 6th home run of the year, and the Twins are off and roaring. It's 1-0 on this Memorial Day Monday.
8: Unfortunately, the Twins would only get like 6 more hits in the entire game.
7: Yeah, they were stymied.
8: They sure were. Twins lose 3-1. Zebby Matthews, a nice quality start for him. 6 innings, 5 hits, struck out 6. Even better than that, SWR. 2 innings, 1 hit, gave up 1 run.
7: He may have found a role here, right? I mean, to come out of the bullpen and just kind of get that long relief type of 5th, 6th inning type of guy. So,
8: I think you're onto something because Derek Hansen's happy with his outing. So is Doug Lear and so is Derek Shelton.
22: I mean, it's good. I mean, the other day against Houston, obviously we got the weather and he only got 1 inning. But today I really thought he mixed his pitch as well. He was ahead in the count and didn't get a lot of hard contact. So I think that was a really encouraging sign.
8: So even though the Twins lost, could this be another case, Derek, where the Twins have taken a starting pitcher and now he's going to be more effective coming out of the bullpen?
7: Yeah, like Louis Varland, who should still be with the Twins.
8: So then we'll trade him come July? Is that the plan?
7: Maybe. I don't know.
8: Yeah. Twins lose 3-1. Joe Ryan starts today. Let's head over to the scoreboard in the NBA. The Knicks and Karl Anthony Towns finished off a 4-game sweep of Cleveland, 130-93. The Big Cat, 19 points, 14 rebounds. The Knicks now have won 11 straight playoff games with an average margin of victory of nearly 24 points.
7: I cannot wait till the Seattle Supersonics come back and the Las Vegas whatever, and then the Wolves can go into that conference, and they might be able to go to the finals every year. So,
8: I know what you're saying, because that's... Looks like with Oklahoma City and San Antonio, that series tied at 2 games apiece.
7: That's your real NBA Finals.
8: Yeah.
7: But do they beat each other up and then the East takes advantage of it, kind of like what we're seeing with the Golden Knights and Avalanche right now, you know?
8: Or do the New York Knicks have too much time off and get a little bit rusty? We will find out. NHL Stanley Cup playoffs. Carolina defeats Montreal in overtime 3-2. They lead that 2-1. Game 4 coming up on Wednesday. Setting the table for you today. FM Redox opening up a series with Lake Country. That's on our Big Brother station, 740. The Fan coverage begins at 640. The White Sox hosting the Twins, game 2 of that series. That's right here on 790-104.7. 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
17: This better be important.
8: Kind of interested to hear your take. What was busier yesterday afternoon? The highways with everybody coming back from the lakes, or the golf course with everyone getting in another 9 or 18 holes there, tall man?
17: Well, I think everybody was coming back from the lakes to watch our group golf.
7: Oh, that could be.
17: I think that was kind of the thing. They were trying to get a front row seat, you know, and I don't know if they succeeded. But
8: have you thought of putting like a GoPro camera on your head?
17: No, I have not. Why?
8: Because I'd
17: see
8: watch
17: a bunch of birds circling around my head. That would be such a great sight. You want to see that?
8: Yeah.
17: Do you really want to see that?
8: Yeah.
17: No, yeah. It would be like a 3-hour tour, like the Gilligan's Island intro. It's for a 3-hour tour. It's more like a 4-hour tour.
8: I mean, I can see the advertisers lining up. Sponsorships. Talk about making bank. You wouldn't have to worry about how well you shoot to make money. You'd be making money off of all the advertisers.
7: Yeah, I mean, people sit at home and watch birds nesting. You know, I mean, you never
8: know. Yeah,
7: the
8: Eagle Cam, the nest cams are out there, Tom.
17: Oh, the golf ball in the water hazard cams.
7: That would be mine for sure. Yes.
17: You know, people sometimes ask, oh, what'd you shoot today? And, you know, on a bad day, I'll just look at them and say, it should have been myself, but I would have missed the way I was hitting the ball today, you know. I did the 7-mile walk in the heat yesterday. Now, that was a way to spend it.
8: Oh.
17: Walking 7 miles on the golf course, pushing the bag around and enjoying the heat. I probably figure almost 20 miles in the last 4 days.
7: There you go.
17: Doing my walking. My knee is telling me that was a little too much. But
8: I bet the combination of that Friday rain and the Saturday, Sunday heat, I bet things have really turned green.
17: Well, not only on golf courses, but on yards, too. Yeah. I had some spots in my yard that were kind of looking a little stressed, but they're looking good now.
8: It's interesting because I've got some hedges and some bushes, and sometimes in the winter the rabbits do some damage to it. And you're like, oh, man, this is going to look terrible. And now the last couple of days, I'm like, hey, things are looking up.
17: Yeah. It's, the combination. You need the water, and then you need some heat, and I think we're making the right track here. We're going to warm things up and keep it warm, and things should begin to green up. And you know what else it does? You know, when you get the greener vegetation in the gates, at least in part, the fire danger.
8: So, yeah.
17: That is a positive of this whole thing as well.
7: Absolutely.
17: Yeah. That would be nice. And, it'd be nice if some spots get a, spotty shower or thunderstorm again later on today and tonight. We'll see how that works out. Now, I don't think we're going to really have a big problem with rain today. I have it in the forecast, but it's nothing to plan your day around. And if it does occur, it would be sometime later on in the afternoon.
8: Tom?
17: Yeah.
8: I mean, hate to interrupt you like this, because the rain and the weather are very important. But nothing.
17: Oh, I did forget.
8: Nothing trumps the 5:52 haiku.
17: You guys had me on the track there, and I got derailed. Thanks for interrupting. You know what? The weather is not important. The haiku is.
8: Exactly. So the last thing we need is the phones exploding, people protesting, stomping down 25th Street, banging on the window.
17: You are right.
8: Haiku.
17: I don't listen to KFGO for the weather. I listen for the haiku.
8: That's right.
17: Yeah, said no one ever. But yeah. All right. Okay. Thanks for the derailment. First things first, the haiku. Are you ready for this?
7: Yes.
17: The heat is on, man. Could summer really be here? Don't don't like it, move. I'm just saying that's the line I hear from people all the time when I complain about winter. Oh, if you don't like it, move. Well, so okay, back at you.
8: If you don't like Summer and Saban, just move to Barnesville. Is that what you're saying?
17: Well, that's further south. You know, right? That's further southeast. I would say move up to Baku up there in Cavalier area.
8: I hear Pearly is nice this time of year.
17: Pearly or Pembina or nothing against the folks
8: at
17: Pembina.
8: Are there gates at Pearly? Have we ever investigated that?
17: Oh, you know, a lot of cities have like the big giant penguin or the big giant whatever. Yeah. How about a big giant gate up in Pearly?
8: The Pearly Gates.
7: You just came up with a $1 million idea, Doug. I mean, really.
17: I never thought of that. Yeah. That's brilliant, Mr. Lear.
0: Yeah. Ladies and gentlemen.
17: Call their city government and see what they can do about that. You may have it already. Right
8: along the river. Got the answering machine from 1985.
17: We are breaking ground here. I tell you what, we are really making news. All right. As I was saying, sorry about that. The weather has to take a backseat to the haiku. We got that out of the way. Now, I'm looking at a chance for showers and thunderstorms in the afternoon. Nothing to count on, though. Otherwise, plenty of sun to start. Beautifully hot. Let's go for the record high. The record is 93. Let's go for 94. That's my prediction. Southeast winds picking up to 10 to 25 tonight. Chance for showers and storms, 62. And tomorrow, partly sunny. A slight chance for showers and storms, 90. That means a big chance for none. Not a huge wind issue tomorrow, east at 6 to 17. And Thursday, not looking bad. Breezy, partly sunny to mostly sunny. South winds gusting up to 25 at times, 89. 91 on Friday, partly sunny. And then as we look forward into the weekend, partly sunny, breezy at times. Sadly, it'll be cooler, but still acceptable, 82 to 87. A lot of 50s and lower 60s on the board. Light north wind right now. And we have 59 in Moorhead, 56 at the airport, 63 at the KFGO Weather Cave.
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8: 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We take into the KFGO News Center for a check on your headlines with Ryan Janke. 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
10: Good morning. Two counties and 11 cities in North Dakota are asking voters to approve sales tax increases this June to fund public safety, streets, and parks, among other local services. The Amtrak Borealis passenger rail line has exceeded all ridership expectations in its first 2 years of operation, and the Assistant Vice President for Strategic Partnerships at the Energy and Environmental Research Center says geothermal energy could be a significant resource for generating electrical power in North Dakota. Those are some of the stories we're following. You can read more at KFGO.com.
8: Thank you very much, Ryan. KFGO time, 5:55. 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
5: With your Ag News, I'm Farm and Ranch Director Sarah Heinrich. Not much can get done on the farm today without a tractor, but working around tractors can result in some of the most serious injuries or deaths on the farm if care is not taken. John Shutsky, the Agricultural Safety and Health Specialist for the University of Wisconsin Extension Service, said accidents are especially common in the spring and fall when farm machinery takes to the roads.
23: Accidents and injuries and collisions on the highway, this time of the year, that is absolutely huge. You know, you've got to have the slow-moving vehicle emblem.
5: He said falls off tractors are a common type of on-farm injury.
23: Actually, our most common cause of like lost time work injuries is falls. It's falls that happen when you're getting onto and off of tractors and equipment. And if you fall just a couple feet, yeah, you could sprain ankles, you could break legs when you're getting on and off of that equipment. We always talk about 3 points of contact. By going from 2 to 3, you increase your stability by 50%. If you do slip or fall, you've got some additional points of balance. We always want to think about a three-leg stool, and it's exactly the same when you're getting onto and off of equipment. It's tempting if you're in a hurry to jump that second or third step from the top. That's when we see the sprained ankles and the torn ACLs.
5: Use extra care around spinning PTOs.
23: And so what happens if you become entangled with that piece of equipment? If it's a piece of clothing, if it's the string from like a hoodie, if I start to get wrapped up, I actually begin to rotate with that shield.
5: Rollovers are still the number one cause of death in farm accidents.
23: Yeah, that's still a leading cause of death, although thanks to the rollover protective structure, or ROPS, we've made a lot of progress compared to when I was a young farm safety specialist. Compared to now, like 35 years later, we've seen a dramatic reduction in farm fatalities, and that's largely because of rollover protection. At the same time, we still see a lot of tractors out there without ROPS. Tractors can roll over either sideways, which typically involves either, you know, rough terrain, people hit a rut, or they drive over a stump or a rock, or more often a slope. Any slope that's greater than, I would say, 12 to 15 degrees is potentially dangerous.
5: Once again, that's John Shutsky of the Wisconsin Extension Service. 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
21: 62 degrees, the KFGO Morning Crew. Derek Hansen in for Robbie Daniels on this Tuesday. Still trying to get used to Tuesday. Doug Lear and the whole gang is here.
6: I see what you did with this song.
21: Tell me that's not a summertime song for you. A little Grease, summer loving, and all that good stuff, yeah.
6: Our question of the day, your summer songs, because now that we're post-Memorial Day and the mercury is finally busted through the top of 90 degrees, it feels like summer is here.
21: That's for sure. So, yeah, 35270, our Adventure RV text line. Give us your question of the day answers. Your summertime song to get you going. And, yeah, we had to have a little Grease for you. This is going to get you going.
6: Not only is summer on the way, so is the Great KFGO Picnic. Thursday, June 25th, it's from 11 to 1. A big thank you to Red River Valley Fair and Prime Cut Meats. You're all invited. Burgers grilled up by Kevin and Ben from Prime Cut Meats. The buns from Country Hearth. Old Dutch potato chips, Mount Olive pickles. Thank you to Cass Clay Creamy for the ice cream. Fargo PD helping us out serving lunch. That's right, Thursday, June 25th from 11 to 1. You're all invited to the Great KFGO Picnic. 60 degrees right now, could have a record high of 94.
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5: ABC News, I'm Sherry Preston. No deal yet to reopen the Strait of Hormuz, but Secretary of State Marco Rubio says it will open, in his words, one way or another. The secretary speaking hours after new American attacks on Iranian targets.
9: The Pentagon now says U.S. forces have launched new airstrikes inside Iran, describing them as self-defense strikes to protect our troops from threats posed by Iranian forces. The strikes carried out in the area of Bandar Abbas, home to Iran's main naval base, reportedly targeted missile launch sites and Iranian boats trying to lay mines off the coast. The attacks coming despite the ongoing ceasefire.
5: ABC's Sophie Flay. Israel also launching fresh attacks on Hezbollah targets in Lebanon, 12 people killed there. The president's picked to be the next senator from Texas. State Attorney General Ken Paxton squares off against the man currently holding the seat, John Cornyn, in their GOP primary runoff today. Rescue teams searching a flooded cave in Laos for at least 7 people. This is ABC News. A plea from Pope Leo, do not forget about humanity in the age of AI technology.
11: In his first ever papal encyclical, the Pope recognizing AI's power to heal, connect and educate, but underlining the need to protect human dignity in an age when technology threatens to replace so many jobs and change the way we live.
24: Artificial intelligence now demands to be disarmed, freed from logics that turn it into an instrument of domination, exclusion, and death.
11: The Pope joined on stage by Chris Olar, co-founder of AI company Anthropic, who has been calling for the same regulations for years.
5: ABC's Tom Sophie Burridge at the Foreign Desk. Google could be facing a fine in Europe of hundreds of millions of dollars. A German newspaper reporting the EU is preparing its largest fine ever for Google breaking rules in the Digital Markets Act. Ferrari has unveiled its first all-electric car. The four-door Luce was developed with the help of iPhone designer Johnny Ive and will go on sale later this year.
12: I'm Sherry Preston, ABC News.
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6: 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Ryan Janke on duty in the KFGO News Center. Our question of the day just keeps on popping, Ryan Janke, with summertime songs. We got one for summertime blues. Ain't No Cure for the Summertime Blues.
10: Oh, yeah.
6: And that took me into, did Alan Jackson do that one also?
21: Yeah. He did cover it. Yep.
10: That's the one that I think of, actually.
6: Yeah. Did you happen to catch the, it's like the national PBS Memorial Day special?
10: No.
6: It was like on I think they actually did it on Sunday night, and Alan Jackson sang. And I had heard that he's been battling some serious health issues. His final concert is coming up the backside of June.
10: Okay.
6: Really? And he sounds great.
21: That's
6: he sounds
21: good.
6: Like Alan. But when he stands up, he can hardly walk. He's got some kind of degenerative neurological disease.
10: Oh, really?
6: And he can hardly walk.
10: That's terrible.
6: But off in the corner, Ryan Jakey, is our connection to North Dakota.
10: Yeah.
6: Because Joey Schmidt, who played accordion for Lawrence Welk, is the road keyboard player for Alan Jackson.
10: Really?
6: Yeah, he's my triple-double second cousin. His dad and my dad are cousins. His dad, Ray Schmidt, pumped gas at the old Farmers Union. And
10: oh, sure.
6: Joey still goes back to the nursing home. His mom's still in the nursing home in Napoleon. Plays the piano for all the residents.
21: Oh, and cool.
10: Really? Wow. Huh, that is cool.
6: But it's tough to see Alan Jackson.
21: Oh, for sure.
6: He's not that old.
21: A lot of those. I mean, Randy Travis. You know.
6: Oh, yeah.
21: I mean,
6: yeah.
21: I think Parkinson's, or you know, when watching him fail like that, it's hard to watch him go.
6: It is.
10: Yeah, for sure. It is. Absolutely. 62 degrees, sunny Fargo Moorhead. We are expecting a mostly sunny morning, partly sunny afternoon. Chief Meteorologist Tom Szymanski calling for a new record high of 94 today. Standing record is 93. That was set in 2018. He'll be along shortly with a full look at the forecast. Two counties and 11 cities in North Dakota are asking voters to approve sales tax increases this June to fund public safety, streets, and parks, among other local services. The proposals follow the state's new 3% cap on year-to-year property tax increases, but leaders in several of those communities say the ballot measures are not a direct response to the new state policy. The state legislature created the cap as part of its 2025 property tax relief package. The legislation allows communities to waive the 3% limit if voters approve it on the general election ballot. Recent surveys found many local governments worry the cap will eventually make it hard for them to cover basic expenses like payroll, building maintenance, and emergency services. The Amtrak Borealis passenger rail line has exceeded all ridership expectations in its first 2 years of operation. Brian Nelson of All Aboard Minnesota says the daily train between the Twin Cities and Chicago is attracting a lot of new riders.
1: The Borealis is on pace annually now for like 220 to 260,000 riders a year. And unfortunately, that's constrained by the lack of equipment. I mean, Amtrak would love to add more cars, but they just don't have them.
10: Nelson says the Borealis takes the same route as the Empire Builder, which runs daily from Chicago to Oregon and Washington on the West Coast. 62 and sunny. 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
10: 62, you're listening to KFGO News. A woman has started a Change.org petition to try to save Hornbacher's Express on South University Drive in Fargo from closing. St. Cloud-based Coburn's announced last week that the store will close June 27th. The petition was started by Melissa Martin, who says the grocery store has served countless families in the Hawthorne neighborhood, becoming more than just a shopping destination. She also says the location is vital for lower-income families who rely on its proximity. Coburn says the decision was made as the lease for the store is expiring. The store employs more than 60 full-time and part-time workers who will be offered positions at its other locations. Hornbacher's is celebrating 75 years of business in Fargo-Moorhead. It was bought by Coburn's in 2018. The Assistant Vice President for Strategic Partnerships at the Energy and Environmental Research Center says geothermal energy could be a significant resource for generating electrical power in North Dakota. Tyler Hammond says if a key is found to unlock geothermal, it has a number of positives.
7: It's a dispatchable resource, renewable, emissions-free, but more importantly, as we're looking at increased load, it's another energy source that you can have on demand.
10: Hammond says with the growing demand for power with data centers, this could be an option. However, he says the cost might be a roadblock.
7: We live in a state that's tremendously blessed with coal and natural gas resources. There's plenty of very cheap options to generate electricity. Case in point, we have some of the lowest electric rates in the country. So for geothermal to play a role, we got to bring that cost curve down significantly. But again, at the end of the day, it's an option.
10: The cause of a train derailment near Ogama in northwest Minnesota is under investigation. White Earth Tribal Police say the derailment on Monday temporarily blocked County Road 18. An early investigation confirmed there were no hazardous materials in the rail cars that derailed. They were loaded with grain products. Around 20 train cars derailed. Heading into the KFGO Weather Center with Chief Meteorologist Tom Szymanski, the KFGO Weather Center is powered by Acme Tools, where you can save big now on Toro outdoor power equipment. 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It's going to be too hot, isn't it, Tom?
3: What?
10: It's going to be too hot.
3: With you?
10: Too hot.
3: No. Actually, it's never too hot. I didn't even think that could happen.
10: What about the wind?
3: Well, you know, not enough for a blast furnace watch or advisory. 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I don't have one in effect now, but no, the wind will not be a huge deal today. It'll be a standard breeze, which is something we almost always have, but not categorized as a windy day. 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So, yeah, mostly sunny this morning as it is now. Then, turning partly sunny and breezy this afternoon. Chance for showers and thunderstorms late in the day. Beautifully hot. Gotta love it. New record high of 94. Standing record is 93. Southeasterlies picking up to 10 to 25, which is not overwhelming, just kind of noticeable. For tonight, partly cloudy, maybe some hit and miss showers and thunderstorms, but then again, maybe not. Just depends on where you are or where you are not. Low 62, east southeasterlies at 4 to 14. Then tomorrow, partly sunny, a slight chance for showers and thunderstorms, about 90, and that wind will be east at 6 to 17 miles per hour. So the chance tomorrow is really nothing to really brag about, maybe early and late in the day, but if even so. Then Thursday, a mostly sunny day with breezes gusting out of the south. Low 63, high 89. And the heat continues on Friday. Partly sunny, low 64, high 91. With Saturday and Sunday looking partly sunny, breezy at times. And sadly, it'll be cooler, but still acceptable. Highs from 82 to about 87. No substantial rain chances coming down the pipe here for us anytime soon. Outside of, and I wouldn't call it substantial, but it looks like today and tonight and to a lesser extent tomorrow, the only mention of some kind of potential for showers and thunderstorms. Temperatures in the 50s to near 60 out there. There's actually sticking out like a sore thumb. I see a 48 in Grand Forks, and up in Langdon I see a 46, but a lot of us are in that 56 to 62 range. We have a light northeasterly wind, 57 in Moorhead and the airport, and currently 62 at the KFGO Weather Cave.
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20: With your ag news, I'm Farm and Ranch Director Sarah Heinrich. Recent studies by North Dakota State University revealed that U.S. tariffs and resulting retaliatory actions are driving significant economic losses for American agriculture, heavily impacting exports and raising farming costs. The study found that retaliatory tariffs from China caused roughly $15 billion in annualized losses for American agricultural exports.

0: has increased, opening the U.S. to longer-term supply chain vulnerabilities. 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
3: Good morning, Double D, D, and Doug and Derek. Derek. You know, your song, because, you know, your question of the day hit me in the mitt. Oh. I was avoiding a pothole on Main Avenue when you brought that up. And I thought, you know, it's a man who always told his daughters that your father knows every song ever written. And then they'd say, what about this one? Well, not after 1999 or 2000.
4: No. No.
3: So, but
4: music
3: ended
4: in 1989.
3: Yeah, that's right. So your song, like, what reminds you of summer, your summer song. And I don't know why this does for me. Maybe just because they played it a lot in Williston growing up, and it would just seem like the summer, but it's not even a summer. Well, I don't.
5: Josie's on a vacation far
3: away. It just has a feel. You know, the outfield. Oh, I don't know why it does it to me, but the outfield, that song by the outfield just takes me to the Legion Field in Williston in the summer.
6: It does for me because that was Justin Morneau's walk-up song.
3: Oh, was that Morneau? Justin's walk-up?
6: So then I think of Twins baseball.
3: Oh, yeah,
6: I think
3: see?
6: Of it now, too. So,
3: yeah.
4: That's now, you just got, because, you know, the baseball connotation with the outfield, I started thinking of Let's Hear It for the Boy.
3: Oh, Denise Williams.
4: Yeah. Aaron Keel from Oaks would use that as his walk-up songs were different in the 80s. He had a little boom box that he'd put the tape in and play Let's Hear It for the Boy.
3: I live for that. So I go back to do like PA when in college, like my buddy Chris Kuster, who's now a minister down in Atlanta, a great singer.
4: Got
3: obviously.
4: His cassette tape played at the Winter Show.
3: Chris is Chris almost used his version of the dance in the movie 8 Seconds, or the Lane Frost story. Chris obviously could sing. I could get a feel for what walk-up songs are great, but that's what Chris and I would do. We'd like live to go. We'll do the PA and the songs. We'll do that for the Legion boys. You know, that's good. It is the Twins. Well, we know that they got off. As you said, they got off for a good start. Brooks Lee.
7: And Brooks hits this ball high in the air to left field. It is deep. Antonacci's back at the base of the wall. And see you later, Brooks Lee.
3: Yeah, that's not like a leadoff or a first inning home run for Brooks Lee right there. But the problem is with the Twins and the Sox. The Sox had two swings that did Minnesota in.
8: He sends this one deep in the air to right field. Back it goes! Yeah!
3: That was Minnetaka Murakami, home run right there. And then later, Drew Romo.
8: Romo hits a fly ball out in the right. It's deep. It's back there. And it is gone! A two-run homer!
3: Yeah, that made it 3-1. And Doug, as you said earlier, you know, Zebby Matthews was fine. You know, a good quality start. This is a game where there's not, you know, a couple swings did you in. That's all right. You know, you take that. All right.
4: It's interesting. We're kind of bringing this topic in with Cody Christie yesterday about, you know, the difference, like Royce Lewis. A guy like Royce Lewis can go down to AAA and just mash.
3: Right.
4: Just, you've talked about this in the past, the 4A players. Like, just 1 mile per hour in the major leagues or one bad pitch and somebody's going to hit a home run, and that's the difference between winning and losing a game.
3: Yeah, it is. Or the spot on the barrel, or spot on the bat.
4: Spot on the bat.
3: You know, the handle versus a barrel, the end of the bat versus the barrel. Yeah, that's it. And for Royce, you know, after, boy, you get him down there a month or so, or get him, you know, 100 at-bats or 60 at-bats, you know, get
4: he's
3: him.
4: Have 100 home runs?
3: You know, get him that so he can get everything feeling right, and it won't be an overnight thing, but you're right. That's the difference in baseball, except for, unless you're Jose Sermo of the Red Hawks. Jose, you know, that series against King County, you know, he had homered six times in six games, and he didn't homer in game one. He homered the night, so he had homered in 7 and 8. And the seventh home run he hit over dead center, nearly off the batter's eye. And I'm thinking, I

0: said to him after the game, I said, I didn't think you got all of that. That's how powerful that man is. He goes, well, I got a lot of it. I mean, I know you got a lot of it, but our difference between the barrel of the bat near the end of the bat,
1: right.
0: Some guys, it doesn't quite matter those inches on the bat. Most it does.
1: Did there used to be, was it like in left field at Newman Outdoor Field, like a Red Hawk with a hole through a glove or
0: something? I love that you brought that up. Yeah, it was a home run Hawkeye. And if you made it in there, I think that might have been a casino sponsorship.
1: Okay.
0: Where the player that hit the home run that got out of the basket won like money or something, a chicken dinner or something. And then the fan, if you registered for that or something, you also won something.
2: Oh, perfect.
0: Yeah. I love that, Derek and Doug, by the way. Now that you bring that up. That was one of the early things.
1: It was a glove of Hawkeye.
0: Yeah, and it was a little light in there, I think. There was something where maybe something illuminated, too. Okay. I don't know.
1: But did anybody ever hit it?
0: Come close. Okay. They like clipped a wing.
2: I think we got to bring this back. I mean, I you wonder why some of these great promotions ever go away, right?
0: Oh,
2: because
0: yeah.
2: I think about that all the time. Whoever's running the snapper mow down anything,
0: yes.
2: How did that ever stop? These
0: were great, especially when you hit targets on that, you know, on a there's something, it's like the home run's good, but now you hit the target, that's even good. Now you got this and that's even good. I like that.
2: It's like Bull Durham, it hit the bull,
0: One year, the St. Paul, one year, Mike Vick, the St. Paul Saints, in their wisdom of promotional gadgets, this was at the old field, Midway, there on Como Park, they had a guy for the summer, strapped to the right field fence in Velcro. Like, so you want to see something on? Like the game's going on. Wow. And you remember the Letterman shtick when the Letterman was on Velcro or whatever?
2: Oh, yeah.
0: It was like that. He was just, that was him the whole summer. They had a guy
1: Velcroed
0: to the wall.
2: For 9 innings?
0: I think so. I think, unless he had to, you know. Unless he had to go.
2: Mike Morris used to do that, the rookies and Vikings training camp.
0: Yeah, put him on the wall. Yeah, that's, yeah.
1: What was the guy from Y94? Did we have Danger Boy or something like that? Did he have to do wild stuff?
2: I don't know.
1: I think so.
2: I can't imagine. Their 9 innings to have to go to the bathroom.
0: I remember getting to the ballpark one time.
1: Boy, the mosquitoes are bad today.
0: Yeah, it didn't matter, but leave it to the Saints, man. They got it done. In the NHL, overtime.
3: Svechnikov will hang on to the puck. Sand across. Jarvis has to settle it. He'll get it right back. A chance. They score! They score! Andre Svechnikov! Wins it in overtime!
0: Yeah, Carolina over Montreal, 3-2. Andrei Svechnikov. There you go, Doug and Derek. 3-2 the final. The Hurricanes get a win, and that's a large one. They take a 2-1 series lead. The Knicks dismantled Cleveland.
4: Mitchell tried to spin through two defenders on the right side. Pay. He got stripped. Alvarado walk up left wing triple. In and out. Tip slam Towns! If there's a second quarter dagger, that might have been it. It's a 26-point lead.
0: Yeah, I don't want to take anything away from the Knicks. Derek kind of touched on this, but boy, just think of the Wolves were in the Eastern Conference. 130-93. It's 11 games in a row in a series. They just nothing close. I mean, the games that can that's clinched the series, whether it be Atlanta or this, they're just not even. I mean, it was over.
2: You know, it's taken 2 years, but you know, Towns and Brunson kind of have a deal going
0: now.
2: I mean,
0: yeah.
2: But it took them like 2 full years because this winter would have said, oh, the Timberwolves certainly got the best of that trade. And now it's looking more like a wash.
0: Yeah, very much so. So, yeah. And I'm glad you included Jalen because it's usually a pairing, you know.
2: Oh,
0: Michael had Scotty,
1: you
0: know, as good as Michael was.
1: Stockton and Malone.
0: John had Carl, you know. Kobe had, I mean, we could go through it all
2: there. Deeper with the Bulls, like Horace Grant, and next time around, Rodman was kind of a key factor, too.
0: Terrific, So that series is done. Now the Knicks, they can still go to, like, Cancun for a while because it's probably going to be a few days before
2: exactly.
1: when you mention Rodman, can I just, because not everybody on 790 listens to 740, the Jack Michaels show at noon, but folks, you missed this a couple weeks ago. When Jack Michaels with one name was able to solve the trouble in the Middle East.
0: Dennis Rodman. Yeah.
1: What he did.
0: Remember that, Derek, we were talking about.
1: When you suggested
0: Well, I don't know how he got into athletes being liaisons for peace or with world leaders.
1: Did he meet with Kim Jong-un or something?
0: Yeah, he met with Kim Jong-un
2: of
0: North Korea.
2: And we haven't heard about North Korea since.
0: Yeah, right. See? So that was.
2: Exactly.
0: So
1: when you suggested that, I'm like, genius.
0: Maybe the answer is Dennis Rodman.
2: We've heard more about Greenland the last few years than we have in North Korea.
0: Red Hawks tonight, Lake Country. Kyle Krieger gets the mound, gets the ball tonight at Newman. First pitch at 7:02. Hey, good luck to the Moorhead Spuds. They're in action today. Section 8 for a baseball tournament. They are a 4 seed. They'll be facing Bemidji, 5 o'clock today at Matson Field, so they take that in. And then, Doug, Derek, as you guys know, in North Dakota, Class A softball gets underway Thursday, the state tournament. That's in Minot. Class A baseball going on at Corbett Field in Minot Thursday. Class B baseball, Jack Brown in Jamestown, everything Thursday. State girls soccer tournament, Fargo-Sanford Soccer Complex quarterfinals Thursday. So we got a lot of state tournaments, got some sections going on in Minnesota. And it's a good time. It's a good week. The Red Hawks, a 3-gamer here, and then they're on the road for 9 before coming home for the entire month of June and July. Well, actually, they'll be home a lot in June and July. But tonight is North Dakota Autism Night. So if that is something that that affects your family or you want more information on that, that'll be tonight. Then we've got Speedway Night and Fair Night this week at Newman, where fans come. They get a ticket to the Speedway, they get a ticket to the fair. That's Tuesday, Wednesday. So that's a lot of a...
1: We got another text message in with our KFTR Morning Crew question of the day. Summer songs that I know is just going to hit you right in the mitt.
0: What
1: Jack
0: you got?
1: Nichols. Thunder Island.
0: Oh, Jay Ferguson. Oh, yeah. Thunder Island.
1: I have that on 45.
0: That is such a great...
1: Jay Ferguson, Thunder Island on 45.
0: That's a great call.
1: In the basement, Todd Sheldon cranking it up.
0: That was big. Scott Miller and Jack Michaels, one of their favorite songs. We'd use it all the time. And Alan O'Day, Undercover Angel.
1: Ooh.
2: You know, right there with Thunder Island, when I think of Summer Song, you know, when you played this quite a bit when I was working in rock, much like Jack did, it's like this one.
0: Diesel from the album What's in a Tank.
2: Yes.
0: Yeah. It's sad that you mentioned one chord. Like, from the album What's in a Tank. I had that cassette tape.
2: Yeah, for sure.
0: It's a cassette tape, kids.
2: And sometimes we played it so much, people request for us not to play it.
0: That's exactly right.
1: And don't leave your cassette tapes on the dash of your car.
2: Nope.
1: They're going to melt.
0: I spent a night in Sicily to Radiator Running Dry. Huh? I mean, that's just, you don't get songs like this anymore. Great
2: call.
0: I left for Frisco in your Rambler. Radiator? Oh, where's Johnny Boltman? Anyway.
1: At Sam's Club.
0: And in a preference to fly? See, he didn't take the Rambler. We should have song and music appreciation class.
2: Yes.
1: All day long.
0: Great. Derek just made my day with a little diesel. There it is. All right. I'm going to have more coffee, a donut, some cookies, and I'll see you next hour.
1: Price is right.
0: All right.
1: KFTO Time, 6:29. Ryan Jenkins, KFTO Local News Cup. After we get you an Outdoors Live update. The Red River Canoe and Kayak Rental opening up River Keepers, and this is really one of those great opportunities to see the Red River in a whole different way. They actually also even offer some tours along that as well. Moorhead Parks, River Keepers. The first tour is going to be led by Midwest Outdoors. That's coming up tomorrow. They'll have a History of the Red River on June 17th, Animals and Habitats of the Red River on June 24th. Just a really cool way to see your town and your Red River and just a whole different way on the water. 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
1: 6:31 into the KFGO News Center. Ryan Jahnke on duty on your Tuesday morning.
2: Ryan Jahnke, we are up and at 'em. We are ready to go. And you found out that you did not get color. I mean, it looks like you might have gotten a little color smoke in your meat out there. Did you put some sunscreen on or not? Or?
6: No, I was out over the weekend, though. Just yesterday, I was hanging out inside. Mm-hmm. We had graduation parties we were going to and all kinds of stuff over the weekend.
2: So being out on the lake for the first time Sunday evening, I ran into a few people.
1: Mm-hmm. I bet you did.
2: And I just got to tell you, we talk about sunscreen all the time, right?
1: Yeah.
2: And I just look at them because I hate being burned. I mean, you probably do the same thing, Doug.
1: Yep.
2: I don't wear a cap because I don't want to look like a bobber if I get a tan line around there, right? My face is all red, my top of my head's all white. But I just cannot believe how pink or red some people were because they didn't put sunscreen on all day. And this is your first exposure all spring long.
6: Yep.
2: And I just looked at him. I said, man, you are going to be hurting tomorrow.
6: Yeah. And there's no reason for it.
2: No. It's so simple.
1: And then the pain, I mean, it's there for days.
6: It's there for days. And then as a receipt, you get to peel your skin off for days after that.
2: But I do think for some of those people, they did not realize the pain was going to be coming, both with the sunburn And probably the headache they were going to get the next day, if you know what I'm saying. Oh, both. No. Yeah, so there's nothing worse than being sunburnt and hungover.
6: Yeah, all the pain was deferred.
2: Yeah.
1: All the pain.
2: You come, the next day it's all pain, with notice. There's no extension of this. It's right now, yes.
6: Yeah, and I would say some of the reasons behind the decision not to put the sunscreen on.
2: That's fair. Yep. Decision making is not always good in those situations.
6: Right. So. 63 degrees, sunny Fargo Moorhead, mostly sunny morning ahead, and then a partly sunny afternoon. There is a chance for showers and thunderstorms later in the afternoon. Coming up, we'll hear from Chief Meteorologist Tom Szymanski, who is calling for a new record high of 94 today. A woman has started a Change.org petition to try to save Hornbacher's Express on South University Drive in Fargo from closing. St. Cloud-based Coburn's announced last week that the store will close June 27th. The petition was started by Melissa Martin, who says the grocery store has served countless families in the Hawthorne neighborhood, becoming more than just a shopping destination. She also says the location is vital for lower-income families who rely on its proximity. Coburn says the decision was made as the lease for the store is expiring. The store employs more than 60 full-time and part-time workers who will be offered positions at its other locations. Hornbacher's is celebrating 75 years of business in Fargo-Moorhead. It was bought by Coburn's in 2018. College students are voicing frustration after the Minnesota State Board of Trustees approved a second straight tuition hike. An average increase of 6.25% across 33 colleges and universities. Board members say the decision comes amid rising inflation, higher operating costs, and another year of flat funding from the legislature. Student leaders warn the increase could put additional financial strain on already struggling students, forcing some to take on more loans, cut back on classes, or even pause their education. Students say the burden should not fall on them and are calling for long-term solutions, including increased state investment to keep higher education affordable. A bill to uphold current law and require insurance companies to pay the bills for home nursing care for children was blocked in the Minnesota House this session. Minnesota has had the law for 16 years, but now Democratic Senator Liz Bolden says insurance companies are trying to limit coverage.
7: The intent of the law is very clear. It really is crystal clear that the intent is for these insurance companies to pay for the entirety of that care.
6: Bolden's attempts to pass the bill to keep the law in place ran out of time on the final days of session. She says she's not giving up and not waiting for the next session.
7: I will keep reaching out to the governor's office. I think there is a role for him and the agency to be, you know, pushing to hold these insurance companies accountable.
6: The law affects 250 families with children who require home nursing care for their serious medical conditions. Sunny in 63, you're listening to KFGO News.
8: 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Since 2x2 was launched, North Dakota players have won over $56 million in prizes, including more than 800 jackpot wins. The North Dakota Lottery. Imagine the possibilities.
6: 63, you're listening to KFGO News. A 19-year-old man was killed and two others were injured in a crash in Dakota County in southern Minnesota Sunday. The crash report says Adnan Castle of Faribault died after the car he was riding in collided with an SUV that crossed over the center line on State Highway 3. 36-year-old David Miller of Oakdale was driving the SUV. 18-year-old Ariana Hess of Farmington was driving the car. Both suffered non-life-threatening injuries. Master Sergeant Nicole Amer is honored with a memorial stone at the White Bear Lake Veterans Memorial Park. VFW Post 1782 Commander Gary Kahlberg read the inscription on the paver during yesterday's Memorial Day dedication. The stone says, Master Sergeant Nicole Amer, honored wife, adored wife and mother, served with honor, loved without limits, her light lives on, always in our hearts. Amor's husband, Joey, and children were at the dedication. Amor was killed in a drone attack on March 1st in Kuwait. Minneapolis's annual Rise and Remember Festival yesterday marked the sixth anniversary of George Floyd's murder.
9: Hundreds of members of the public, George Floyd's family, and Governor Tim Walz attended the festival that's grown significantly in relevance against the backdrop of Minnesota's evolving political landscape. Vendors involved in the event say it's an example of the community's resilience, as well as a reminder of one of the state's darkest days.
10: For me, it's not really a celebration in a way. You know, of course, celebration of life and community, but, like, it's just bittersweet.
11: 6 years later, most of us are feeling pretty strong, hopeful, and looking forward to more of the future.
12: We just need to get better at everything. Communicating, loving one another, showing each other in the neighborhood that, you know, we're with you, we're together.
9: Organizers say they're continuing to work to expand the festival's size to grow its reach each and every year.
6: That's reporter Taylor Rivera at George Floyd Square. Heading now into the KFGO Weather Center with Chief Meteorologist Tom Shemansky. 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Tom, I'll be the bad guy since you're going to be the good guy reading the record highs today. The record low. 1970, it was 29 degrees on this day.
13: Stop that.
6: Well, no more. I'm putting it up on the tee for you to read all the good news.
13: Well, yeah, the good news is twofold. A, the good news is 93, the record high set 8 years ago, and the even better news is I'm predicting us to break that by 1 degree, and that would be great. On the other side of the coin, the record low is not even in sight for us, so we're not even going to have to worry about that. It'll stay in the books, at least for this year, hopefully next year as well, and years beyond. Today, yeah, we're starting off with sunshine. There are some showers and thunderstorms in southeast South Dakota, through parts of southern Minnesota. They won't be here for a while. We may see some pop-ups developing sometime this afternoon and into the evening. Beautifully hot, breezy conditions developing as the day wears on. Southeasterlies increasing to 10 to 25. A new record high of 94 is expected. As mentioned, the standing record is 93 in 2018. For tonight, partly cloudy, a chance for showers and thunderstorms, 62. That windy southeast 4 to 14. And a partly sunny day tomorrow, a slight chance for showers and storms, about 90. East wind at 6 to 17. With Thursday looking breezy and mostly sunny, high near 89 degrees. More on the forecast coming up with the Cape Call soon. Light northeasterly breeze. Right now, we've got sunshine, and currently Moorhead checks in with 56 degrees, 57 at the airport, and currently 64 at the KFGO Weather Cave.
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1: The KFC Morning Crew, Derek Hansen, Doug Lear, Robbie Daniels, she is way back tomorrow. Lars Knobloch, Nordic Inspections, joins us each and every Tuesday at this time. Folks, if you've ever got a question or a topic you'd like Lars to explore, feel free to shoot us an email, shoot her a text message. I'm not going to guarantee you that topic, it might be very, very specific, but sometimes it gives us a little feel for, you know, what is going on in people's minds. Lars, we got a question in. A 21-year-old slab-on-grade home. And over the years, the landscape, rock, and underlying soil have sunk to the point, revealing a little more of the foundation. When it comes to that, is it necessary to replace the soil or rocks, or is it no problem at all?
25: Yes, is the answer. We see a lot of slab-on-grade homes with where the grading is not cared for. We see a lot of slab-on-grade homes with no gutters. Downspouts.
1: Oh.
25: Because there's no basement.
1: Oh.
25: And as I've said on the show many times before, most people associate poor grading and problems with that from water in their basement. So if there's no basement, then it doesn't matter. It's kind of out of sight, out of mind in a way bigger way as compared to full basements or half basements. But it's the same thing there too. Like if this can impact the slab-on-grade homes significantly because of the clay soil we have. So now what you're going to see is that the water will accumulate next to the foundation and the clay soil underneath the slab, underneath the footings, now could be absorbing that moisture. And we know that our clay soil expands when it's wet. And now you might be looking over time. And we also have the frost and melting cycles that we have here as well that impacts this, but over time this movement can result in cracking of the floor, uneven floors, sticky doors, drywall cracks, and other settlement. So even on a slab on grade, it is important to have good drainage. So in this case, it sounds like they're going to have to pull back all the landscaping rocks, rake it back, add more dirt up against the foundation, and put the rocks back, so that everything slopes away from the foundation. And that way, I mean, water is for us is good for drinking.
1: Right.
25: We cook with it, yep. And we crop shower, lands, yep. We wash our hands with it.
1: Yep.
25: And, you know, we feed our plants and our lawn with it. But other than that, you don't want that in your house, other places than in the pipes. And this is him around the house, under the house. It does the most damage of all. Any or most foundation movements is a result of water, and you know, settlement or driveways, patios, all the shifting of the soil in our region due to the heavy clay soil is usually a result of water. So you got to keep it away from your house, no matter what type of house, and every single house needs gutters and downspouts.
1: If you have the gutters and you have the downspouts extending out, moving that water away, maybe extra long overhanging on your house. At that point, do you still need to pull all the rocks away and replace the soil? Sometimes I see people, each year, they go with some bags of dirt and they pour that along the foundation around mm-hmm. there.
25: Yeah. I mean, you're saying something interesting, and you're talking about a large overhang over...
1: I see that in, you know, where the extra long mm-hmm. overhangs.
25: We see that in some houses from the 50s, and maybe into the 60s. Like, the overhang is coming out really far. It's actually a brilliant idea when you do that, because you keep the soil next to your foundation much drier. And usually when we see those types of houses, the impact on the foundation is way less.
1: Really?
25: Mm-hmm. So I thought they didn't do all, you know, One of the things in that era that they didn't do right was that they often poured the driveway right up against the foundation after a house was built, and then the soil sunk, and now the driveway sunk, and now water goes back towards the foundation, and then that foundation wall along the driveway will fail. They stopped doing that, but they did really right with the overhang, and we don't really see that anymore. I'm not sure why.
2: Yeah.
25: I think it definitely in our region is something that benefits the foundation.
1: You've always, but Lars Knobloch, Nordic Inspections, Lars, you've always made that message clear of don't fix the symptom, go find the problem. What is causing, whether it's a slab on grade or other homes, causing that slope to sink there?
25: So it has to do with, it goes back to when the house was built, and we're digging a big hole in the ground, and then we're building and pouring the foundation, you know, that is smaller than the hole itself that we dug. So now when the foundation is done, we're going to backfill. We're going to put this dirt back up against the foundation wall. And it's that dirt that we pulled out and we put it back is usually what's settling down. So that's why even in new construction, some of the most common thing we identified, you know, at 1 year, or 2 year, 3 year, brand new houses, is that the grading around the house is bad. And because people don't assume that is going to cause foundation problems. But,
1: sure.
25: But we are building homes pretty well now with like drain tiles. So it helps a lot with the moisture. So you may not see the moisture impact. You don't know if there's moisture underneath your slab that is causing soil expansion and slowly upward heaving of the basement floor. You don't see that. You don't feel that until it's there. So even in brand new houses, a lot of homeowners are blaming the foundation and how the homes are built these days, but it comes back to each owner's responsibility to move water away from the house.
1: This might overcomplicate it. Is it better to address that issue in the spring or in the fall going into freeze up? Or doesn't it matter?
25: You know, I don't think I want to overcomplicate it like that.
1: Okay.
25: I think maybe there is a difference. But for me, the principle is that we have to be better at this. We have to understand this because we don't. We know that we don't, because we look at, you know, 1,300, 1,400 houses every single year, and we see that probably about 90% of them have poor drainage on one or several walls. Mm. So it tells me that people understand the importance of it, right? And that's where it has to start. So whenever you do it, you know, good for you. Just do it.
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13: Now what?
1: So looking forward to, I mean, I enjoy our conversations, but
13: I don't.
1: 11:10 Tuesdays, it takes two. And now with the mercury rising, we may have an opportunity for the terribly translucent It Takes Two weather topless Too Tall Tom edition.
2: Topless?
13: What, do you think I'm a radio station to do requests or what?
1: I don't know.
13: What's your request here, my friend?
1: My request would be, when was the last time we hit 90 degrees?
13: All right. I can check the exact date, but I'm going to say generally, I think we had one in early October.
1: Did we? Okay.
13: I think so.
1: I'll tell you what, a lot longer.
13: Early October 90-degree days are to be cherished.
1: Yeah.
13: I tell you what. But I believe it's been since then. We haven't done it yet this year prior to yesterday. Okay.
1: So we did it yesterday.
13: We did it yesterday. We're going to do it today. Oh. We're going to probably do it tomorrow, maybe Thursday, maybe Friday. So we're on a roll here.
1: Yeah, but, loving it.
13: You know, something I should also say in caution to people who think, oh, it's going to be such a hot summer. Because well, if you remember, we had our hottest days last year in May. Remember that?
2: Yes.
13: It hardly ever got really hot after that.
2: And weirdly, it got kind of cold in late August for a little bit there because, like, potato days was cold. I remember that very well. So.
13: I've tried to forget that, but thanks for bringing that up. You're right. It did. It got cold. And so this is, you know, what's going on now is no absolute certainty as to what's going to happen this summer. But, I'll go over that. That sounds like a good idea.
1: Thank you.
13: Yeah, you know, yesterday we just barely missed a record. Now, yesterday's record was the same as today's record and the same year as well. In 2018, yesterday's record high was 93. We had 92 yesterday, so we just about got it. Today, 93 degrees. Now, I'm predicting 94. I think we're going to eclipse it. If we don't, it's going to be awfully close. It's going to be very nice out there. Nonetheless, plenty of sun this morning, and then partly sunny and breezy this afternoon, and a chance as a very weak trough of low pressure lifts on in of a couple of showers and thunderstorms later on in the day. Beautifully hot, no doubt about that. New record high 94. Southeasterly winds picking up into a 10 to 25 range, which is categorized as breezy, but certainly not windy and not horrible or anything like that. Overnight tonight, the chance for some lingering showers and storms. Partly cloudy, down to 62. And tomorrow, partly sunny, a slight chance for showers and storms, probably early and late in the day, if at all. Look for a high 90, and that wind tomorrow east at 6 to 17. Then, for Thursday, mostly sunny and breezy, low 63, high 89. Friday, partly sunny, low 64, high 91. And then for the weekend, sadly, it'll be cooler, partly sunny, breezy at times, high some 82 to about 87. No organized chances for rain. Yeah, the chances are there later on the day and tonight, and a slight chance tomorrow, but nothing that's going to be organized or widespread as it looks right now. So overall, if you take the next 4 or 5 days into account, mainly dry weather across the region and way above average temperature-wise. We got a lot of 50s and some near 60-degree temperatures out there right now. 59 in Moorhead, 57 at the airport, and 64 at the KFGO Weather Cave.
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6: Good morning. Two counties and 11 cities in North Dakota are asking voters to approve sales tax increases this June to fund public safety, streets, and parks, among other local services. The cause of a train derailment near Ogama in northwest Minnesota is under investigation, and a state park in northeastern Minnesota is being honored as the best state park in the country. Those are some of the stories we're following. You can read more at KFGO.com.
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1: -64 degrees. 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Derek Hansen in for Robbie Daniels. He is Doug Lear. We got more news coming up here after the top of the hour national news.
26: I see what you're doing there. Celebrating a birthday today. 77 candles on the cake for this guy.
2: For such a long time, I knew it was Monday Night Football with us. You know, he had it going there.
26: It isn't anymore?
2: And it might. I don't know. I've never really noticed. I usually cut in the middle of the Manning cast somewhere, yeah.
26: Hank Williams Jr., 77 today, also celebrating a birthday. Put one more candle on there. That's Stevie Nicks, 78.
2: Oh, really?
26: A few other ones. Lenny Kravitz is 62.
2: He's 62. He's 9 years older than I am. Right. He looks much younger than me, unfortunately, for me.
26: I wonder why. Let's think. Lauryn Hill is 51. Helen Bonham Carter is 60. Bobcat Goldthwait?
2: Oh, yeah.
26: 64.
2: Police Academy fame, yes. He had a little run there of some fame. Yeah. Boy, I wonder where he's at now.
26: North Dakota's own Peggy Lee would have celebrated a birthday today. 63 degrees right now. Just a little breeze, 4 miles per hour from the northeast. Chutal Tom Szymanski calling for a record high of 94. Going to be breezy this afternoon. Chance for some showers, maybe a thunderstorm. Tonight, partly cloudy, chance for storms. Low is 62.
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27: ABC News, I'm Sherry Preston. Face off in Texas today over which Republican gets to run for Senate, the incumbent or the man picked by President Trump. Here's ABC News Deputy Political Director Ben Siegel.
28: President Trump weighed in the runoff here, endorsed Ken Paxton, who is running a primary challenge against Senator John Cornyn, a four-term veteran of the Senate. Someone from the George Bush wing of the party predates this Donald Trump moment of the Republican Party. And it's just sort of this new test of what the Republican Party is, who is a Republican in this last phase of the Trump administration of President Trump's 2 terms in office.
27: In a new message this morning, Iran's supreme leader says America will no longer have a safe place in the region. This after the Pentagon carried out what it calls self-defense attacks. 2 children and 2 adults have been killed this morning in Belgium after their school bus was hit by a train. 5 more children on the bus were hurt. This is ABC News. The head of the World Health Organization is warning that the Ebola outbreak in Central Africa will get worse before it gets better. There have been more than 900 suspected cases and more than 200 deaths believed linked to the virus. Here's ABC News medical correspondent Dr. Darian Sutton.
29: Right now we are dealing with an even more vulnerable population and community with the disease
28: that is spreading faster than what many health officials can keep up with. And a signal to this is the test positivity rate. The amount of tests that are coming back positive is significantly high. And when you see that as a public health official, the main concern that they have is they're not catching enough cases.
27: The White House is warning the Congolese soccer team members that they have to stay away from their home country or risk not being allowed into the U.S. for the World Cup in a couple of weeks. At the age of 95, saxophone great Sonny Rollins has died. He got his first sax at age 7, an alto. He went on to play tenor most of his life, said playing felt like nothing else ever to him. Sherry Preston, ABC News.
0: You think a ticket for not wearing your seatbelt is the worst that could happen? 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Suddenly, a ticket doesn't seem so bad. That ticket? That was nothing. Click it. Don't risk it. 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
26: 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Celebrating birthdays today. Neither of them are with us anymore, Ryan Janke, but the Duke. John Wayne would have had a birthday today.
2: Mm. Really?
6: Yeah.
26: Peggy Lee from, I think she's from Wimbledon.
6: Yeah, she's North Dakota anyway.
26: Right,
6: yeah.
26: Would have had a birthday today. Who would you rather be hanging out on the back patio grilling supper with? Peggy Lee or John Wayne?
6: Boy, I think John Wayne.
26: Would you?
6: Yeah. Yep, I think John Wayne. Just because I feel like that would be interesting to... He would grab the tongs away, wouldn't he?
26: That probably
2: could be. I always laughed at the fact that he was such a big star that they actually casted him to be the quiet man. Have you ever read that book?
26: No, I haven't.
6: No.
2: Yeah, and it's like
26: really.
2: So I mean, you talk about a book that does not. I mean, the quiet man was the quiet man. And there's nothing about John Wayne that was ever quiet in any movie. I mean, yeah, he was always speaking. So I mean, the whole thing was the fight scene at the end is ridiculous and all that. But
26: I bet you wouldn't be grilling vegetables.
6: No,
26: Ryan.
6: No,
26: wouldn't be. You know,
2: it's kind of like Tom Cruise being cast as Jack Reacher. You know, because he was supposed to be 6'6" or something, and Tom Cruise isn't.
6: No. How about you give me those tongs and take a step aside, Pilgrim?
2: Yeah, right. You'd give it to him, right? I mean, no matter what.
6: Would you have?
2: Yeah, exactly. Yep. Yeah.
6: If you didn't give it to him, you'd probably catch a pair of tongs on the noggin. Mm-hmm.
26: Like a slug in the gut. Yep.
6: 64 degrees, sunny Fargo-Moorhead, a mostly sunny morning ahead, then a partly sunny afternoon. Chief Meteorologist Tom Szymanski calling for a chance of showers and thunderstorms later in the afternoon. A hot day ahead, though. A new record high of 94 forecast. The standing record is 93. That was set in 2018. Two counties and 11 cities in North Dakota are asking voters to approve sales tax increases this June to fund public safety, streets, and parks, among other local services. The proposals follow the state's new 3% cap on year-to-year property tax increases, but leaders in several of those communities say the ballot measures are not a direct response to the new state policy. The state legislature created the cap as part of its 2025 property tax relief package. The legislation allows communities to waive the 3% limit if voters approve it on the general election ballot. Recent surveys found many local governments worry the cap will eventually make it hard for them to cover basic expenses like payroll, building maintenance, and emergency services. The cause of a train derailment near Ogama in northwest Minnesota is under investigation. White Earth Tribal Police say the derailment yesterday temporarily blocked County Road 18. An early investigation confirmed there were no hazardous materials on the rail cars that derailed. They were loaded with grain products. Around 20 train cars derailed. Minnesota college students are expressing their frustrations with the Minnesota State Board of Trustees' decision to increase tuition for the second straight year. Rose Sargent is the treasurer of Lead MN, a group representing students.
5: We as students of your system think it is critical to find long-term solutions to the problem of funding our institutions. We need to work together as a system to demonstrate the importance of funding our institution when speaking to legislators, evaluate what other higher education systems are doing to maintain lower tuition rates, and find ways to diversify how we fund the system.
6: Board members cited rising inflation costs and another year of flat investment from the legislature as reasons behind the increase. Tuition will go up an average of 6.25% across the system's 33 colleges and universities. 64 and sunny, you're listening to KFGO News.
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6: 64, you're listening to KFGO News. At least four states have adopted laws this year making it a crime to disrupt worship services in reaction to a high-profile protest inside City's church in St. Paul that prompted outrage from faith leaders. Idaho, Louisiana, Oklahoma, and Kansas have passed the laws. Republican lawmakers behind the legislation say it boosts protections for worshipers gathering on private property as religious leaders remain on edge about safety amid mass shootings and other acts of violence targeting churches, synagogues, and mosques. Some critics warn the laws are too punitive and infringe on civil liberties. One free speech expert says parts of some of the laws could be found unconstitutional if challenged in court. The bill passed in the final day of the legislative session calls for a comprehensive study on the future of nuclear energy in Minnesota. Derek Moe of the Minnesota Rural Electric Association says Minnesota is the last state with a moratorium on new nuclear plants.
9: Not only are there other states ahead of us, but we're sort of at the end of the line in that regard, and that's one of the reasons that this coalition that MREA has been working with, the Minnesota Nuclear Energy Alliance, you know, one of the reasons we think it's definitely time to act on this issue.
6: Most says two large nuclear plants went online a few years ago in Georgia, and projects have recently been approved in Texas, Tennessee, and Canada. A state park in northeastern Minnesota is being honored as the best state park in the country. Gooseberry Falls, near Two Harbors, was voted as the nation's top state park by voters in the USA Today's Reader's Choice Awards. Readers voted from a list of 20 state parks over a four-week period. Minnesota DNR Commissioner Sarah Stroman says Gooseberry Falls is an iconic example of incredible natural spaces that make Minnesota a great place to visit and live. Gooseberry Falls was established as a state park in 1937. It has been the most visited state park in Minnesota in 7 of the last 10 years. And we head now into the KFGO Weather Center with Chief Meteorologist Tom Szymanski. 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Tom, thunderstorms later this afternoon. Are we thinking severe, or what are your thoughts there?
10: 10% of thunderstorms are severe, so if 10 of them develop here and there, one of them might be severe on the average. You know, I mean, you know, there's a chance, but there's nothing I'm going to be going shouting from the highest mountaintop or anything like that, because I only say that if I'm really sure about it, and we're just going to say scattered showers and thunderstorms later on today. We will be okay, survive, and if necessary, we are the type of people that will rebuild. We're looking at mostly sunny conditions this morning, and then turning partly sunny after that. Breezy conditions afterward in the afternoon. Southeasterlies increasing to 10 to 25. A chance for showers and thunderstorms in the afternoon. But, of course, that also means there's a chance for no showers and thunderstorms in the afternoon, depending on where you are or where you are not. Look for a high temperature near a record-setting 94. If that happens, we'll beat the old record by 1 degree, and that was set back in 2018. Overnight tonight, we're looking at partly cloudy conditions, and there's a chance for some showers and thunderstorms as well, down to 62. And tomorrow, partly sunny, a slight chance for showers and storms, close to 90. East winds anywhere from 6 to 17. And then Thursday, mostly sunny and breezy, low 63, high near 89. Afterwards, Friday looks partly sunny, about 91. The weekend, partly sunny. Sadly, it'll be cooler, unfortunately. Breezy at times, 82 to about 87 degrees, which is still acceptable, no doubt about that. Weather brought to you by Going Postal Osgood, your shipping headquarters with all the major carriers, is Going Postal Osgood in South Fargo right now. Wind northeast at 2 miles an hour, yep. And we've got sunshine, 61 in Moorhead and the airport, 64 at the KFGO Weather Cave.
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26: 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Good morning, Bones.
12: It is a Tuesday. Does it feel like Monday to you?
26: No.
12: Today
2: it does
12: Tuesday
2: for me, but you know, you guys worked yesterday, yeah. So yeah.
12: You know, you've worked in radio so long, Derek, as well, and Doug, that I was telling Ryan Janke that, you know, yeah, for the few of us that were like physically here yesterday doing stuff, there's kind of a, you know, when you work in an office, we love everybody we work with, but there's that, I don't know. It's a feeling that you kind of like, ooh, I can, I don't know. It's a.
2: It's why you see Derek in here many Sunday mornings.
12: Right. It's kind of, there's a, I think
26: a
12: you get more done.
26: Work on the radio right. Feels like a Friday.
12: That's maybe the better way to put that. But in every station,
26: looser.
12: In every station I've been at, yep, it feels like
26: loose.
12: That too. It's like you love when you're busy and you're working with people, but sometimes when it's that, like a Saturday or Derek on a Sunday, you're kind of, yeah, I can maybe put some sweats on or, you know, make a bowl of cereal. You know, things
2: or
12: like
2: just
12: that.
2: Just lather up in suntan lotion and hang on a pontoon and not, you know.
12: Or you can do
2: you
12: that.
2: Fall asleep,
12: that, so. That's pretty. You know, that's pretty good. Yeah, this weather today. It's when I was when the Redhawks were down in Texas, it was 80, 90 every day. So it was like, oh, I got used to that, and came back and it wasn't. Now it is. So it's like, all right, let's do this. So everybody drink enough water today, but then get out to the ballpark.
26: Absolutely.
12: Wherever you're going to go.
26: Great night.
12: Speaking of the ballpark, south side of Chicago yesterday afternoon.
13: And Brooks hits this ball high in the air to left field. It is deep. Antonacci's back at the base of the wall. And see you later, Brooks Lee.
12: Nice home run. It's ready to get going for the Twins. Unfortunately, that's all Minnesota would get. White Sox got the long ball going as well. Not only getting home runs from Murakami, but they also got a two-run shot from Drew Romo, and that proved to be the difference. The Twins fall 3-1 yesterday after sweeping the Red Sox over the weekend. So this is a 10-game trip the Twins are on. They won the first three, dropped one yesterday. Zebby Matthews, just fine. He looked all right. So sometimes you don't win. See if they can bounce back tonight on KFGO. Watch it on the radio with a pros play. Joe, it's Joe Ryan Supermarket. But the produce section is Doug's.
26: Douglas. Let's just hope Joe Ryan's throwing up donuts.
12: Yeah, let's hope so. Sean Burke going for the White Sox tonight. The game is yours here on KFGO. NHL, well, Carolina's taking advantage of that East Finals. They defeat Montreal 3-2 yesterday. Andre Svechnikov, the overtime winner. Nailed it.
26: Yep.
12: Can't work on that.
26: You did. I can't.
12: The tonight.
26: Dave Olson.
12: Yeah, tonight, Colorado and Las Vegas, as good as the Lancer. And everybody's dinged up at this time, too, obviously. You know, it just nobody's 100%. But, boy, those Golden Knights are looking like they're making quick work of the Colorado Avalanche. They can close that baby out tonight in Sin City.
2: I did not see this coming at all.
12: Did not see that coming. Speaking of closing.

0: All we had to do was just put the work in, continue to believe in each other, continue to sacrifice, continue to believe in the man above will take care of the rest. And that's what we did, and that's why we're here right now with this trophy.
1: You guys lock in on Tim Chalamet? Is it Tim?
2: Timothy Chalamet?
1: Chalamet and Kendall Jenner?
2: I did not. No.
1: They've become the Knicks, you know.
2: Yeah, I mean, New York's rivaling the old Lakers of the 80s with the celebrities at the games.
1: No longer just Spike Lee.
2: Yeah, right. It's we got everyone that's Nick kind of New York known is kind of hanging out there.
1: And then at Cleveland, then the other day it Jason Kelce there, and then that singer.
2: Yeah, Taylor Swift.
1: Yeah, her.
2: I've heard of her, yeah.
1: That's the thing.
2: They're in Cleveland, but they didn't do much good for them, unfortunately for them. But
1: didn't pull it out. San Antonio, Oklahoma City tonight. That series is tied at 2 games apiece. That's fun. Red Hawks and Dog Hounds coming up tonight. Kyle Krieger on the mound. Luke Hansel pitching for Lake Country. They're a team out of Oconomowoc, Wisconsin. Lake Country Dog Hounds. So they were on the road there. The Red Hawks got 3 coming with them.
3: Jack, so you follow this so I mean, it's been in your DNA for so long.
1: Yes, sir.
3: But, you know, everybody's so thrilled about Jake Dykoff. Mm-hmm. And we talked a little bit about this yesterday. But I was searching this morning, like, where is Jake Dykoff going? Is he going double A, high A? And the internet still doesn't know. I'm like, is that common for a Major League Baseball organization to sign a player and then we don't know where he's going to
1: right, depending on where they plug them into the minor league system. So if there's maybe even a need or injury, so you could maybe we'll sign the kid, we'll put him into a high A situation.
2: Sure.
1: And each level has its various things where they want to see what the kid's got. Now, Jake obviously is going to perform well at the A level, at the high A level with that. I mean, he's got a couple years under his belt. His stuff is good. Talking to Jake, you know, obviously he probably had his physical, my guess is Sunday, Saturday, go through that first because the organization's got to, it's signing a contract there, and then we'll see where he goes. But, not just Jake. You know, his brother Josh took off at Kansas. You know, the draft is coming up in June, Derek, and Josh Dykoff, hey, his sister's a phenomenon. I mean, that family is just phenomenal family of athletes, and those areas in Minnesota got to be awfully proud of Jake and Josh and his sister. So
2: that Highway 10 corridor has put up some athletes.
1: We've talked
2: about
1: that often about that Highway 10 corridor. So we'll see, Doug. That's a good point, and then see how Jake progresses.
3: Sometime soon, we'll find out
1: through the levels. We've got baseball today as well at Matson Field in Moorhead, beautiful ballpark. The Section 8 4A baseball tournament. The fourth seeded Moorhead. Good luck to Salvi and company taking on Bemidji today. The one seed in that section is St. Michael Albertville. There's a shock. They're good in various sports, is all that. And we've got state tournaments coming up this week in North Dakota. Corbett Field, one of my fans. I love Corbett. Corbett Field has got that. You remember when they didn't call it minor league? Back in the day, they called it semi-pro. Like Williston had a team called the Williston Oilers and Minot. So these
3: Minot Mallards, right?
1: Minot Mallards, these legendary ballparks. Loved playing at Corbett Field, but that's a terrific ballpark. That's where the A baseball tournament gets underway. West Fargo's the one seed from the East, by the way, in that. North Dakota Class B tournament, speaking of ballparks, Jack Brown Stadium in Jamestown, North Dakota, to your Peggy Lee reference earlier, who actually graduated indeed high school from Wimbledon, but born in Jamestown.
3: Okay, thank you for that.
1: You got my mind going today. Kindred's the one seed in the B side baseball. Then you've got softball, the A and B softball. So A softball going on in Minot at South Hill, and the B softball tournament in Jamestown. So if you're in Minot or Jamestown, I guess is the theory here, probably going to see some state tournament action all beginning on Thursday, unless it's soccer. State soccer in Fargo.
3: They started off their spring sports season with snow piles, and now it's sunburn.
1: Welcome to the Northern Plains.
2: Yeah, that's the way it goes.
1: That's it. So tune in tonight. Watch it on the radio. The Twins and the White Sox here on KFGO. Red Hawks in Lake Country on 740 The Fan. We've got that coming up. Beautiful time. Weather looks like it's going to cooperate. So knock on wood. Enjoy yourself and enjoy that. This today. When's the first day of summer?
3: June 20th.
1: Oh, we've got to wait a little bit. Yeah.
3: But it feels like it.
1: Yeah, well, keep feeling like it. I wore shorts today in my Hawaiian shirt, so I'm good.
3: Looking good.
1: Thanks, Jack. See you guys next hour.
3: KFGO time 7:22. Time to hook up with our good buddy Carl Peterson from Peterson Farm Seed on a good Tuesday morning, Carl.
4: Oh, it's a great morning, Doug. Not a cloud in the sky, sunshine, and finally hot enough for that too tall Tom dude.
3: Well, we hope so. Hey, Carl, is planting pretty well wrapping up around the region?

0: No, I wouldn't say that, Doug. Now, there are large areas that are pretty much finished planning, absolutely. But, you know, other areas are maybe half done or even less. It depends on where those early rains fell the heaviest and what kind of soil conditions growers are facing coming into spring. Some areas have been pretty wet.
1: Okay, so Carl, is it time to consider switching maturities or maybe even crops?
0: Oh, you know, I wouldn't be switching crops just yet. Now, if I had a planned cornfield but hadn't applied for fertilizer yet, or maybe haven't even bought fertilizer, yeah, I might consider switching to soybeans. But if the fertilizer is applied, man, I might lighten up a day or two on maturity, but I would still recommend getting that corn in the ground.
1: Okay, that makes sense. How about the soybeans?
0: Well, you know what? We don't exactly know what the year will bring, but on our farm, we stay with full season varieties until the 1st of June, you know, then back off maybe just a day or two. If growers want to discuss this further, you know, we welcome to give us a call and we can connect them with a Peterson agronomist for their area, or, you know, their Peterson dealer can do that as well. And as always, we have the seed you might need and we can get it to you like nobody else can.
1: No doubt about it. That's our good buddy, Carl Peterson from Peterson Farm Seed. Kitco time is 7:24. 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Learn more at ndcorn.org.
2: Oh, yes, we can say it. Finally, sunshine, Sarah Heinrich.
1: Yeah.
2: It's here.
3: Sizzling Sarah Heinrich,
2: yes.
3: Right?
2: Yes, it's about time for sure. Well, we have to ask our question of the day to you. The summertime song for you. I know you're kind of you like both types of music, country and western, as the blues. But is there any others, kind of maybe a rock song?
3: Kenny Chesney, Summertime. Okay. Like that pops into my head immediately.
2: Sure.
1: Mm.
2: Can't go wrong there. Yeah, I mean, the one
3: classic.
2: Yeah, as a rock fan, I've been kind of, you know, since the 90s, rock has been kind of doom and gloom and sit in my room and feel sorry for myself. Where, you know, like in the hair band stuff, you'd have a lot of fun songs. Like you play Y&T, Summertime Girls, stuff like that. Country has taken over the good times music
1: for
2: sure now. And yeah, I'm envious of that.
3: It's like every major artist has to have a summer song.
2: I feel,
3: you know what I mean? I mean, you can name Kenny Chesney, you can name Luke Bryan. I think everybody has to have a summertime song.
2: Yeah, well, was it the Zac Brown, Put Your Toes in the Water,
3: you know what,
2: in the sand?
3: Absolutely,
2: and,
1: Is the season. Loving that, that. Here's Sarah Heinrich with your Farm and Ranch News.
3: Low water levels on the Mississippi River are increasing transportation costs for American farmers as drought conditions continue to disrupt barge traffic along one of the nation's most important agricultural shipping routes. According to the Associated Press, barge operators have been forced to reduce cargo loads to prevent vessels from running into shallow sections of the river. Freight rates from St. Louis rose 77% above the three-year average during the recent low water periods, increasing costs for moving corn, soybeans, and wheat to Gulf Coast export terminals. Nearly half of all U.S. grain exports travel through the Mississippi River system. Federal drought officials said reduced river traffic can also slow fertilizer shipments and create supply chain problems for egg producers heading into the future planting seasons. Livestock producers are adjusting to rising input costs related to the conflict in the Middle East. Minnesota State Cattlemen's Association Executive Director Caitlin Root says it's unreal how fast fuel prices have gone up.
4: I was talking to a producer the other day that's like, man, with this drought and we're trying to get hay to Nebraska and Kansas, it's really a pretty horrible time for these fuel prices to rise.
3: Root says that trucking expenses are adding up.
4: With the feedlot operations and cow-calf operations, we have cattle moving across state lines all the time. So definitely these prices really impact all of our producers.
3: She says, thankfully, strength in the cattle market is helping producers handle increasing costs. China has suspended beef imports from three Brazilian meatpacking plants after detecting synthetic veterinary hormones in cattle, according to a report by Global Rule and confirmed by Reuters. Affected plants are operated by JBS, Prima Foods, and Frilato. China prohibits the certain use of synthetic hormones in beef production, and the suspensions come as Brazil seeks expanding access to the Chinese market, its largest foreign customer for beef exports. Brazilian officials recently requested approval for exports from 33 additional meatpacking facilities. The companies involved did not immediately comment on the suspensions. Brazil's Beef Industry Association has also not publicly detailed how long the restrictions may remain in effect. Earlier last week, China approved the resumption of shipments from three other Brazilian beef plants that had previously faced restrictions. The latest move adds uncertainty to trade between the two countries as China continues closely monitoring imported meat supplies. And we're back with more ag news right after this.
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3: With Memorial Day weekend being the unofficial start to the U.S. grilling season, it's time to look at domestic meat demand. Barrett Nelson, an economist with the American Farm Bureau Federation, said consumers are eating more meat than ever before as pitmasters fire up their grills for the summer season.
7: Homegrown meat continues to be a staple for all of our American families. And according to Meat Institute, meat sales hit a record high, $112 billion last year, with more than 98% of American households buying meat for daily meals.
3: Nelson said that beef continues to be the centerpiece for many cookouts, but pork and poultry are catching up.
7: These record high prices from historically tight cattle supplies is continuing to bring challenges for both consumers and farmers and ranchers. Pork is offering some relative value and price stability that's being supported by better production, more efficient production from our hog farmers.
3: Once again, that's Barrett Nelson, an economist with the American Farm Bureau Federation. With your ag news, I'm Farm and Ranch Director Sarah Heinrich for the Mighty 790 and 104.7 KFGO from the Enterprise Sales Ag Studio. 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
2: Nate Cohen in the KFGO Newsroom. Derek Hansen for Robbie Daniels. He is Doug Lear. Nate, we got to ask you the question of the day. You just got in your summertime feel the last couple days. Any song that could puts you and your friends and whatever, a bonfire type of thing that makes you think and feel summer?
9: Man, I don't know.
10: Really?
9: It's a tough one.
2: Yeah.
9: Oh. Maybe like some Daryl Hall, John Oates, maybe?
2: Oh, that's not too bad. I like
9: good
2: that.
9: Upbeat. That.
10: Really?
2: Yeah.
9: Yeah.
10: Gosh.
9: Yeah. Don't ask. Yeah.
10: Thank you for
2: pop soul.
10: Yeah,
2: thing
10: coming into the 80s.
2: You could have knocked Doug over the feather when you throw a Hall and Oates to him all of a sudden.
9: Oh, the little man eater or something.
2: Yeah, there you go.
10: I was expecting some
9: Private Eyes, maybe?
10: Fandangled 2026 stuff like Ludacris.
9: That's not me.
2: Oh. Well, Ludacris is not 2026 isn't either,
10: it?
2: But no, I would say
9: that's
2: more
9: still
2: 2006.
9: That's probably old too.
2: Yeah, for Nate, that's old.
9: Yeah, 2006. You might hear, you're going to hear that on Jack FM soon.
10: Now you go right to bully mode. I mean, here I am just trying to have casual conversation, and I'm getting bullied by.
2: No, I think it just shows you how weird it is to feel like, you know, something. Oh, that was that's pretty recently new and. No, 2006 is 20 years ago. It just feels icky.
10: I'll go lay by my dish. Move over, Vinny.
2: Yeah, we'll go to Geritol Depends and then feel better.
9: Perfect.
2: About where we're at.
9: It's 65 degrees and sunny in the KFGO News Center at 7:31. I'm Nate Cohen. A woman has started a Change.org petition to try and save Hornbacher's Express on South University Drive from closing. St. Cloud-based Coburn's announced last week that the store will close on June 27th. The petition was started by Melissa Martin, who says the grocery store has served countless families in the Hawthorne neighborhood and become more than just a shopping destination. She also says the location is vital for low-income families who rely on its proximity. Coburn says the decision was made as the lease for the store is expiring. The store employs more than 60 full-time and part-time employees who will be offered other positions at its other locations. Hornbacher's is celebrating 75 years of business in Fargo-Moorhead. It was bought by Coburn's in 2018. The Amtrak Borealis passenger rail line has exceeded all partnership, all ridership expectations in its first 2 years of operation. Brian Nelson of All Aboard Minnesota says the daily train between the Twin Cities and Chicago is attracting a lot of new riders.
11: The Borealis is on pace annually now for like 220 to 260,000 riders a year. And unfortunately, that's constrained by the lack of equipment. I mean, Amtrak would love to add more cars, but they just don't have them.
9: Nelson says the Borealis takes the same route as the Empire Builder, which runs daily from Chicago to Oregon and Washington on the West Coast. The Assistant Vice President for Strategic Partnerships at the Energy and Environmental Research Center says geothermal energy could be a significant resource for generating electrical power in North Dakota. Tyler Hammond says if a key is found to unlock geothermal, it has a number of positives.
12: It's a dispatchable resource, renewable, emissions-free, but more importantly, as we're looking at increased load, it's another energy source that you can have on demand.
9: Hammond says with the growing demand for power with data centers, this could be an option. However, he says the cost might be a roadblock.
12: We live in a state that's tremendously blessed with coal and natural gas resources. There's plenty of very cheap options to generate electricity. Case in point, we have some of the lowest electric rates in the country. So for geothermal to play a role, we got to bring that cost curve down significantly. But again, at the end of the day, it's an option.
9: 65 degrees. 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
9: 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Authorities are identifying the 17-year-old boy who died of a gunshot wound following a car crash in North Mankato, Minnesota. Officers say Tyson Goodsell died in the hospital. Police were called to a vehicle crashing into a townhouse late Saturday night when they found Goodsell unresponsive with a gunshot wound. Investigators are asking anyone with information about that shooting to call the North Mankato Police Department. College students are voicing frustration after the Minnesota State Board of Trustees approved a second straight tuition hike, an average increase of 6.25% across 33 colleges and universities. Board members say the decision comes amid rising inflation, higher operating costs, and another year of flat funding from the legislature. Student leaders warn the increase could put additional financial strain on already struggling students, forcing some to take on more loans, cut back on classes, or even pause their education. Students say the burden shouldn't fall on them and are calling for long-term solutions, including increased state investment, to keep higher education affordable. We're heading into the KFGO Weather Center. 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Tom, it looks like a little chance for showers. Anything serious or to be concerned about?
15: I'm very frightened, to be honest with you. This could be one of the worst ever in history. No, just kidding. Yeah, a chance for showers and thunderstorms later on during the daytime today. Typical springtime, early summer type thunderstorm activity, which pops up oftentimes with frontal systems pushing on through. So it could be a couple of those here and there later on during the daytime today and toward the evening. So we start off with sun and then turn partly sunny. The breeze picks up as well, southeasterly increasing to 10 to 25. A beautifully hot day with a high of 94. If that is achieved, that'll exceed the record high that's in the books at 93, set 8 years ago. Chance for showers and storms tonight, but that means there's also a chance for none, depending upon where you are, down to 62. And tomorrow, partly sunny, a slight chance for showers and thunderstorms, 90. East wind at 6 to 17. We'll talk about Thursday running through the weekend with the Cape Call. Coming up soon, right now, we have 65 at the KFGO Weather Cave.
1: 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I want to let you know that there is an open house on the reconstruction project taking place on 32nd Avenue. 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KFGO time coming up on 7:38. 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
1: The KFGO Morning Crew, 7:39. Robbie Daniels is away. She'll be back on Wednesday. Derek Hansen, Doug Lear in studio, joined by Dr. Tanya Loken, Lagom Wellness. Good morning, Dr. Tanya.
22: Good morning.
1: Well, how was your Memorial Day weekend? You're such a busy mom and busy family. Do you get a chance to actually, like, enjoy Memorial Day weekend?
22: Yeah, we went to the lake. It was nice outside. Oh, we went for a walk early morning. We just had fun with the kids, and they loved being outside. And now that it's, 90 degrees every day, we might as well be outside.
1: Yeah, no doubt, no doubt. Let's explore the topic that very, very, relevant in this world right now, diabetes, insulin, just such important information to get out there. The facts versus some of the myths that float around.
22: Yeah, well, and so the reason why we like to talk about this often and kind of just reiterate some of these basic things is I think people think that, I'm not quite diabetic yet, or I'm pre-diabetic, or nobody's really ever tested my insulin. It doesn't really matter. And I will say, I see so many people in the clinic. And we just, we test insulin, we're testing hemoglobin A1C, we're testing all of these numbers to make sure that we kind of prevent you from becoming diabetic
2: right
22: before it's like full-blown diabetes, and now we've got to like throw every med in the book at you.
2: And it pretty much is just simple as to be preventative is just diet, right? I mean, it's one of the biggest things. A little workout and diet is huge. So
22: yeah, so one of the things I always tell people is, it's like you can't out supplement a crappy diet, right? Like we can throw all the pills you want at you, but like diet is really a big deal. The other thing is we can't really out work out a crappy diet.
2: Right.
22: You can, right? But you're going to be in the gym for hours. Whereas if you just make some tweaks in your diet and we focus on reducing our refined carbohydrate and sugar intake, and we start focusing on proteins and complex carbs, it's so much easier to keep your blood sugars in check, whether you're not diabetic, pre-diabetic, or even just full-on diabetic, right?
2: Yeah, for sure. Well, one thing that's really changed my life for a lot of different things for the past couple of months, because my stepdaughter's wedding's coming up, so I had a shower for it. And her cousin, who just graduated from being got her master's and being a dietitian, said, don't have any sugar in the morning. It's going to help you out so much, right? I mean, get what you want with protein, fiber, whatever. No sugar. It's been a game changer for me. Because I think for a lot of people, right, we're going to go to an orange juice. Or we're going to go to, you know what I mean? And it's probably one of the worst things you can do. So.
22: Or cereal. Or some of those, like, refined carbohydrate meals. Those are going to spike your blood sugar immediately. And then what happens is you end up dropping your blood sugar because your insulin starts to spike. And now we feel starving. So not only does that create this insulin surge, which creates fat storage, it also then tells our body, oh my gosh, my blood sugar is dropping, you better go eat something. Well, guess what? When your blood sugar is dropping, the part of your brain that kind of turns on is that instinctive brain that then says, you better go eat now or you're going to die, right? Like, that's that reptilian brain.
2: I get
22: of
2: that
22: ours.
2: A lot. Yes, yes.
22: and then we go for the things that aren't good for us, right? And most likely we probably haven't planned our lunch or we haven't planned our breakfast. And so we're just reaching for something that then isn't great for us. Whereas if we said, okay, all right, it's morning, I'm going to have a high protein breakfast. That might be some eggs and maybe it's some Greek yogurt or something that has quite a bit of protein in it. Maybe it's a protein shake. Our insulin level is going to stay a lot more steady. And when our insulin level stays steady, we get less dips, right? And kind of highs of sugar, which means that our brain and our body just feel more stable, which also means that we're not craving, you know, the next chocolate bar 20 minutes later.
2: Right. Well, that's been, to your point. So I started, my breakfast now is a zero sugar Greek yogurt with blueberries on it.
22: Perfect.
2: And it is so good. And it's been such a game changer. I cannot stress that enough. And bad habit I have, I've had one little Coke for 2 weeks, and that's
22: shame
2: been,
22: on you.
2: Know, but but I mean, sometimes I just crave it so much.
22: Yep.
2: But it's a cheat Saturday thing. But no, I mean, I just have always had it, and it's so bad for you, all that fructose corn syrup and all that, and I try to stay away from that. So
22: well, and also, you know, the thing is, I always tell people too, is it's not what you do the majority of the time, right? It's what you do the majority of the time, not on those exception days, right? And so have your treat, have your thing, because that's going to keep you on track longer and going to kind of keep you focused, where you're not going to feel like you're depriving yourself. You're not going to feel like, oh my gosh, well, I can never have that again. Well, that's not real, right? Like, that's not the reality we live in. And so everything in moderation, with the caveat that really we should focus on protein, good quality fats. And some of the good quality fats that I like to add in for people are things like coconut oil during cooking or avocado oil during cooking, and then avocado on your food to kind of add some of that extra fat. It doesn't have to be the oil that you're adding. There's fat in food that we forget about too, right? Like beef, there's fat there. That's a good quality fat that we're going to have during most of our meals.
2: I've been addicted to these sourdough bagels I found, and then I have that with avocado on it and then hard-boiled eggs on top of it. That's my new thing. So
22: you should add some everything bagel seasoning. It'll change your world.
2: Yeah, I get that too. Yeah. Every time I go to the cities, Trader Joe's has my favorite, so that's usually what I get. It just, you're right. It just kind of kicks a little different flavor in it for sure. Yeah, I'll see. Now I'm starving. See, this is what we did.
22: But did you have your yogurt this morning?
2: I did.
22: Mine was in the car too.
2: Now I'm just hungry now thinking about it, but no, it'll be fine. But I mean, to your point, because I think when you get a bad habit of, some people have their own caffeine thing. Well, you don't want to put the sugar in the coffee as much as people do that. And even some of the creamers got some sugar in it too, right?
22: So creamers have a ton of sugar. They also have a ton of like refined kind of processed oils in it. So make sure you check the back. One of my favorites is actually, it's like a 3-ingredient one, and it's got cane sugar, heavy cream, and vanilla paste. And that one's really good. You can get that one at Hornbacher's or kind of wherever you shop for your groceries. But I always say measure what you're doing.
2: Yeah.
22: We just never know what we're actually getting. So I meal prepped last night and I put my yogurt on the scale, and 170 grams of yogurt is a serving. And I think it would be really fun to just see how many people actually know how much 170 grams is. But I will tell you, it's a lot more yogurt than you think it is.
2: I don't doubt that.
22: It's a lot more yogurt than you think it is. Or how many grams 100 blueberries is. It's like about 3 handfuls.
2: Yeah.
22: That's a lot, right? And so thinking about, gosh, I'm overeating. Well, most people are actually undereating, and they're grossly undereating their protein. And so start measuring, start weighing, or at least kind of use the single serving size so you know how much you're getting. That's going to help control your blood sugars. It's going to help control your insulin. And we know that insulin is a fat store hormone. And so the more we keep our insulin in check, the easier it is for us to lose weight, the easier it is for us to keep our weight steady.
2: After I was diagnosed with my autoimmune disease, they had me on a bunch of steroids to kind of keep me down. And then I'm one of the ones who, when you take that much prednisone, boom, I became type 2 diabetic. So then I had the monitor. That was miserable. I hated that because, I mean, just every – and it didn't matter what I'd watch eat. It just would spike because of the medication affecting that. And yep. So that's a warning. So if you're on some steroids like that, be careful because you may not realize that at that moment you're type 2. You know, yep. Kind of the same thing as pregnancy sometimes too, yep. Right? So.
22: And even if you're not on steroids, stress yes. is that same hormone, the cortisol piece, that actually will also induce insulin resistance despite having kind of a perfect diet. And so stress is a really big piece of controlling your blood sugar and also controlling the way that your body responds to food. So if you're stressed, gosh, try to take some deep breaths. You know, bad food and good company is better than good food and bad company. So,
2: well, and that, along with that, stress can come with the lack of sleep. And that's one of the biggest things. I mean, you cannot lose weight without sleeping. I've been told that many times. So
22: I think a lot of it's the cortisol, the melatonin, that yep. circadian rhythm. And so, you know, we just kind of always go back to sleep, diet, stress, all of it is so intertwined. And so that's why at my office, when we talk to people about this, it's a full comprehensive discussion about your blood sugar, about your weight, about your condition that you're coming in that's a concern for you, not just one piece that's isolated, because we know that nothing in medicine is in its own silo.
2: If people want it to be simple, it's never simple.
22: It's not, which yeah. makes my job real fun.
2: Yeah, for sure. Tanya Loken with us again, Lagom Wellness. And if people want to get a hold of you, very simple, just the website and your phone number.
22: So. Yeah, so very easy to get a hold of us at 701-552-6573. Or you can always email us at questions@lagomwellnessclinic.com.
2: Yes, healthy me, healthy you, each and every Tuesday. Yes, that feels like a Monday, but it is Tuesday. And be sure to get a hold of Dr. Loken, and she can help you out if you have any concerns about diabetes, type 1, 2 in general. Here in the KFGO Morning Crew, thanks so much for being with us.
22: Thank you.
0: I'm here with Joyce, with Bethany. Joyce, a lot of people question financially how this is going to work when it's time to go into a place as beautiful as Bethany.
4: That is a big piece of the whole puzzle in trying to figure out what to do, what level of care, how much is it going to cost, what do I do if I run out of resources. 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
15: now
2: here
15: what?
2: On this Tuesday that feels like a Monday, and it's going to be a nice, sweaty day out there. Cannot wait for my walk a little bit later today. Yes.
15: Well, yeah, why not? I mean, with this nice weather we're having for a change, you know?
2: Oh, for sure. And, you know, like we were just talking with Dr. Loken off here a little bit, just the feeling of fresh air yesterday, that's what I felt with that breeze, and it's such a different, other than that cold, dry, crusty air that you feel like you're breathing in. This is so much better, man.
15: Oh, you better believe it. Yep, I will take that. It's going to be much, much nicer from that standpoint, not only today, but through the rest of the week. Yesterday, we had a high of 92, just missed that record high of 93. Now, today, the record high is 93. We're going to be close, if not exceeding it. I'm going to go for the record, which my prediction would be 94. If it does, it'll just barely overshadow that record high of 93. Mostly sunny this morning, and then partly sunny and breezy this afternoon. Chance for showers and thunderstorms later on in the afternoon, and a beautifully hot day, as I mentioned, that southeasterly increasing to 10 to 25. Yes, there's a mention of showers and thunderstorms, but no, it's not going to rain every spot of the weather map. Most of us will get missed, but yes, if they do hit, we'll survive. For tonight, partly cloudy, a chance for showers and thunderstorms, partly cloudy. Otherwise, we're looking for a low of 62, and tomorrow, partly sunny, 90. East wind 6 to 17, a slight chance for maybe a few stray showers and thunderstorms. With Thursday looking mostly sunny and breezy, low 63, high 89. Then, for Friday, partly sunny, low 64, high 91. And then for the weekend, both days, partly sunny, breezy at times. Yep, sadly, it'll be cooler. High some 82 to about 87 degrees. 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No cost, just savings, Northwest Tire. Right now, though, temperatures have started off quite pleasant across the region, generally in the 50s and 60s. A lot of 60s on the board now as it's warming up quickly. We have a light northeasterly wind, 66 in Moorhead, 61 at the airport, 67 at the KFGO Weather Cave.
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26: North Dakota conservative leaders are backing Jill Kringsted for Public Service Commissioner. Governor Kelly Armstrong calls Jill Kringsted
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26: Senator John Hoeven adds,
28: Jill Kringsted is doing a great job as Public Service Commissioner. She works harder than anyone I know.
26: Senator Kevin Kramer says about Jill,
29: she's brought her sharp pencil and her accounting mind to the job. And she's already helped bring North Dakota's utility rates to the lowest level of any state in the country.
26: And Congresswoman Julie Fedorchuk knows.
30: Jill Kringsted has a strong backbone and great political instincts that are grounded in conservative values.
26: June 9th, vote Jill Kringsted, the conservative choice for Public Service Commissioner.
31: I'm Jill Kringsted, asking for your vote to keep our electricity costs low and North Dakota energy working for you.
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1: Camp Joe, morning crew, Derek Hansen for Robbie Daniels. We do think she'll be back tomorrow. We are 3 minutes before the top of the hour, 8 o'clock, and that means it's time for news and views with Joel Heitkamp. How was your long weekend?
0: Good. How are you doing?
2: I'm well. It was nice to get fresh air. I was just saying that with Two Tall Tom Schmanski. Fresh air off the water kind of felt good. It just after that dry, crusty air we get in the winter and cold. Like Friday night and Saturday morning were so cold, and then you get, you know, 90 degrees
0: right.
2: Yesterday. It just felt great.
0: I think I've reached that point where you finally grew up. You know, the youngest in the family always, you know, I put sunscreen on every day now.
2: Well, good.
0: So my point is I finally grew up.
2: Well, I got back from some graduations on Sunday. I jumped in the lake, and I ran into some people who had been on the lake all day.
0: Yeah.
2: They hadn't.
0: My nephew Riley, they
2: were lobster looking, you know, and I was mentioning this to Doug a little bit earlier, is that not only were they sunburned, but they were into the point where they weren't really feeling it, if you know what I'm saying.
0: Yep.
2: So I'm sure they were enjoying. So they were
0: enjoying
2: all of it. But I'm guessing yesterday was a little bit of a, they had pain everywhere. Head pounding, dry mouth, and sunburn everywhere.
0: So what was the temperature of the lake? Did you check?
2: It's, I don't know, but I put my calves in it, and it's still cold. It's in its high 50s, I think.
0: Ours was 62.
2: Yeah, so, it's high 50s in our big body of water. That's, it's not good, but I think this week certainly should help out that. But yeah, there wasn't a lot of swimming. I would see people jet skiing and falling off, and I would totally go like the turtle on Seinfeld thing. Just thinking about it.
0: My grandkids were tubing.
2: Oh, yeah.
0: No way. No wetsuits, no nothing. They just hopped on the tube and went for a ride.
2: Oh, yeah. That's where you want to be out in the air more than anything, the water. Man, that'll hit you like a
0: they were in
2: bolt
0: heaven.
2: Of lightning.
0: Yeah.
2: For sure. Well, here it is. Yeah, we're past the memorial. It just seems weird. It seems like a Monday to me, and it's hard to believe that this is the last week of May already.
0: Yeah. Hey, wow. I've been dying to ask you this question. Why is this Twins team so much fun?
2: I know. They are fun, aren't they?
0: They're just a blast. I mean, it's like scheduled listening for me now. You know, it's like I've got it, you know. Twins, normally I don't look at it and say, okay, at 3 o'clock today or at 4, you know what I mean?
2: Oh, yeah.
0: But it's scheduling now.
2: I'll schedule my pontoon rides around listening to games for sure. But yesterday a little tougher. They couldn't get scoring. But you're just giddy because they swept the Red Sox. That's
0: why.
2: Hello?
0: Yeah, yeah.
2: That's a double whammy for you.
0: Your Twins
2: win, and then your most hated team gets swept. So it's a little bit of both for you.
0: Good day. It was a really good day.
2: Well, Jack Michaels will talk more about that. And, of course, the Red Hawks in action tonight. Should be beautiful weather tonight for the FM Red Hawks at Newman Outdoor Field. So it's all baseball now, baby.
0: It is, and it's a good time of year.
2: Yeah, for sure. So News and Views with Joel Heitkamp is coming up here, 8 until 11. Thanks so much for being with us. The KFGO Morning Crew, Derek Hansen in for Robbie Daniels, Doug Lear, and the whole gang here on 104.7 KFGO FM, Hope and the Mighty 790 KFGO Fargo.

0: ABC News. I'm Sherry Preston. Polls now open in Texas, and the biggest of the runoff races being decided today puts incumbent Republican Senator John Cornyn against State Attorney General Ken Paxton. President Trump endorsed Paxton in his bid to unseat Cornyn. The winner faces Democratic nominee James Tallarico in November. A new message from Iran's supreme leader this morning declaring America will no longer have a safe place in the region. This after the U.S. hit Iranian targets in what's being described as self-defense strikes. Secretary of State Marco Rubio saying the Strait of Hormuz will be opened one way or another, with the U.S. and Iran still negotiating over a peace deal.
1: It's going to take a couple days to settle on, even down to the disagreements over a word, sentence. So we'll have to work through that.
0: A deadly train crash this morning in Belgium. A minibus carrying students to a school for special needs was hit on the tracks. Two of the students on the bus were killed. This is ABC News. New Jersey Democrats expressing new concerns about an ICE detention facility in Newark, where a hunger strike is now underway.
2: While attempting to tour the Delaney Hall Migrant Detention Facility in Newark, New Jersey Governor Mikey Sherrill says,
3: "We've been working with ICE to get into the facility. I was just denied that."
2: Senator Andy Kim visited Delaney Hall over the weekend, speaking with those inside.
4: You know, there is a woman that was pregnant that says she's not getting full OBGYN care. There's a woman that had a miscarriage that said that she did not get the care that she needed.
2: Delaney Hall is privately run with about 300 detainees. Mike Dubosky, ABC News.
0: Remember the cave boys in Thailand? Well, another search is now underway for seven villagers trapped inside a flooded cave in the East Asian country of Laos. They had been looking for gold when heavy rain flooded the exit to the cave. Some of the same rescuers who helped in Thailand are said to be helping out in Laos as well. I'm Sherry Preston, ABC News.
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4: Good morning. It is 8:03. Sunny, 69 degrees, Fargo-Moorhead. I'm Ryan Janke. Two counties and 11 cities in North Dakota are asking voters to approve sales tax increases this June to fund public safety, streets, parks, and among other local services. The proposals follow the state's new 3% cap on year-to-year property tax increases, but leaders in several of those communities say the ballot measures are not a direct response to the new state policy. The state legislature created the cap as part of its 2025 property tax relief package. The legislation allows communities to waive the 3% limit if voters approve it on the general election ballot. Recent surveys found many local governments worry the cap will eventually make it hard for them to cover basic expenses like payroll, building maintenance, and emergency services. A bill to uphold current law and require insurance companies to pay the bills for home nursing care for children was blocked in the Minnesota House this session. Minnesota has had the law for 16 years, but now Democratic Senator Liz Bolden says insurance companies are trying to limit coverage.
5: The intent of the law is very clear. It really is crystal clear that the intent is for these insurance companies to pay for the entirety of that care.
4: Bolden's attempts to pass the bill to keep the law in place ran out of time on the final day of session. She says she's not giving up and not waiting for the next session.
5: I will keep reaching out to the governor's office. I think there is a role for him and the agency. To be pushing to hold these insurance companies accountable.
4: This law affects 250 families with children who require home nursing care for their serious medical conditions. At least four states have adopted new laws this year, making it a crime to disrupt worship services in reaction to a high-profile protest inside City's church in St. Paul that prompted outrage from faith leaders. Idaho, Louisiana, Oklahoma, and Kansas have passed the laws. Republican lawmakers behind the legislation say it boosts protections for worshipers gathering on private property as religious leaders remain on edge about safety amid mass shootings and other acts of violence targeting churches, synagogues, and mosques. Some critics warn the laws are too punitive and infringe on civil liberties. One free speech expert says parts of some of the laws could be found unconstitutional if challenged in court. 69 and sunny, you're listening to KFGO News.
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4: 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The cause of a train derailment near Ogama in northwest Minnesota is under investigation. White Earth Tribal Police say the derailment yesterday temporarily blocked County Road 18. An early investigation confirmed there were no hazardous materials in the rail cars that derailed. They were loaded with grain products. Around 20 train cars derailed. Master Sergeant Nicole Amer is honored with a memorial stone at the White Bear Lake Veterans Memorial Park. VFW Post 1782 Commander Gary Kahlberg read the inscription on the paver during yesterday's Memorial Day dedication. The stone says, Master Sergeant Nicole Amer, adored wife and mother, served with honor, loved without limits, her light lives on, always in our hearts. Amer's husband Joey and children were at the dedication. Amer was killed in a drone attack on March 1st in Kuwait. Minneapolis' annual Rise and Remember Festival yesterday marked the sixth anniversary of George Floyd's murder.
1: Hundreds of members of the public, George Floyd's family, and Governor Tim Walz attended the festival that's grown significantly in relevance against the backdrop of Minnesota's evolving political landscape. Vendors involved in the event say it's an example of the community's resilience as well as a reminder of one of the state's darkest days.
8: For me, it's not really a celebration in a way. You know, of course, celebration of life and community, but like, it's just bittersweet.
9: 6 years later, most of us are feeling pretty strong, hopeful, and looking forward to more of the future.
10: We just need to get better at everything. Communicating, loving one another, showing each other in the neighborhood that, you know, we're with you, we're together.
1: Organizers say they're continuing to work to expand the festival's size to grow its reach each and every year.
4: That's reporter Taylor Rivera at George Floyd Square. 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
11: Yep, I think so. It's going to be a chance. We're going to go for it. The standing record is 93, and I'm predicting 94. If we don't get there, it'll be close. Nonetheless, it'll be a hot one today. Mostly sunny start then, partly sunny and breezy this afternoon. There is that chance for some hit-and-miss showers and thunderstorms later on in the afternoon and toward the evening. Beautifully hot, as mentioned, and southeasterlies increasing to 10 to 25. Now, when I mention showers and thunderstorms scattered about and the chance for it, it does not mean that everybody who is everywhere is going to get hit. That's certainly not going to be the case. They're going to be scattered. A lot of folks will miss out on it. Tonight, the same, a chance for showers and thunderstorms, which means a chance for no showers and thunderstorms. Partly cloudy high, overnight low, I should say, 62. And tomorrow, a slight chance for showers and thunderstorms, partly sunny. 90, east winds at 6 to 17. Then on Thursday, mostly sunny and breezy, low 63 with a high right around 89. Partly sunny on Friday, high 91. And then Saturday and Sunday, partly sunny, breezy at times. Sadly, it'll be cooler, but still tolerable with highs in the 82 to 87 range. And no real sustained rain chances coming up outside of that chance later on today into the evening. 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Not much wind out there right now. We do have sunshine region-wide. Showers and thundershowers in southern Minnesota not approaching here. And currently we have 68 Moorhead and the airport, currently 70 at the KFGO Weather Cave.
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7: I had to remind myself the whole drive up that it's Tuesday. That's right, Memorial Day is over, the first holiday weekend of the summer. And you know what? It's going to be a short week for some of us, but not you there, Abigail. You were behind that board yesterday.
15: Two other people I'm looking at right now in the newsroom, we were all here tomorrow or yesterday. We had a little crew going on.
7: There you go. I got some feedback on our interview with Georgia yesterday.
15: Oh, yeah.
7: And people really, really liked her. We got to get her in studio where she can take some calls. But you know who's worried about birthdays today?
15: Who?
7: The voice of sports on the News and Views Radio Network, Jack Michael.
16: How did you know it's my... No, it's not.
7: No, it's not your birthday.
16: Actually, you know,
15: right
16: I...
15: around the
7: your
15: corner.
7: Birthday is January 2nd.
16: A gentleman I share a birthday with that he doesn't know, but is going to be not only on the Jack Michael show, but on It Takes Two this week. He'll be coming in with a kid named Gellner to promote an event. But a guy that I share my birthday with, Josh Duhamel, will be in the studio. He'll be running around here on
15: Wednesday. Hold on. He's coming on It Takes Two?
16: He's going to be on the Jack Michael show. Big days noon. Then It Takes Two. Or maybe It Takes
7: Two. Now all of a sudden, Abby's like,
16: Ryan texts me, and I said, yeah, we'll get you and Josh in here. You can promote that event. And then he goes, hey, I think I'm going to call Amy, too, and have a go. And I'm like, yeah, I'm sure they'll take that as well.
15: What the heck?
16: Yeah, we're both born on the 14th of November, Wednesday. Which is that? What's that? Joel, does it feel like a Monday, kind of? Is that what your point,
7: too? It does. It, you know, on Mondays, I tend to try to be like Abby, forgetting most of the time to say Monday. The truth is, I didn't say it today. I'm not proud of myself.
16: We had, as you know, I do every Memorial Day, and your show was great. You had, you know, a lot of those great conversations and very patriotic and all in that. But I always use sound from Abby's grandfather. So yesterday we had some good cuts there in remembrance from Warren Papke and the Warren's days in the service and Korea and all that. So I have some great. It's my Warren file.
7: Yeah,
16: so I use my Warren.
15: Of him
16: file.
15: when he got to visit you in the press.
16: When he was in the press box
15: at the Red Hawks. Yeah. At Newman.
7: I was there.
16: Yeah, it was his first time at Newman.
7: Yeah.
15: Our whole family came out for it. It was pretty fun.
16: It was pretty cool.
7: I think Abby handles the whole first pitch thing really well. She doesn't try to fake it. She doesn't throw it. She finds somebody like
15: Grandpa to throw it.
16: I'll let
15: someone else who's much more deserving, and people will like a lot more throwing it.
16: To Joel's point, happy birthday to Peggy Lee. I made a list of, because it will take too long. We do have a lot of sports. Brought to you by DJ Coulter Agency.
7: DJ!
16: Yeah, American Family Insurance. So call DJ for a quote today.
7: Well, it's his birthday, but we'll get to that.
16: DJ, call DJ for a quote. Speaking of which, it's your boy, John, the Duke's birthday today.
7: Oh!
16: John Wayne.
7: The man.
16: Speaking of quotes, what's your favorite John Wayne line?
7: Oh, there's a couple. Million of those. I like anything he said in Big Jake. You know.
16: Oh yeah, there's a lot.
7: No,
16: of...
7: sir. Nope.
16: Everybody's
7: going to keep his nose out of somebody's business, and they kick the kid.
16: You know what? not that this is a question, but everybody probably has a John Wayne. You know, there are probably 3 to 4. People that you imitate, even if you don't do impersonations, you know, like I'll do Rusty's dad because I've imitated him all my life, you know, so I can do Lee Halverson, but I'm not a real impersonator. I can, hi, everybody. You can maybe do a Harry Carey. Yeah. But if you had your Mount Rushmore of 4 people that everybody either has or thinks they can imitate, would John Wayne be in that?
7: I think he would be. Somebody who everybody tried to,
16: you know. Right. That's like that thing. What would be your 4 people that Abby? Do us a favor.
15: Yeah.
16: Just say this. Well, I tell you, Pilgrim.
15: That's it.
16: Yep.
15: Okay.
16: Well, I tell you, Pilgrim.
15: Well, I tell you, Pilgrim.
16: Nailed it. See?
7: Yeah.
16: That's
7: John
16: Wayne.
7: That wasn't that bad for a girl.
16: John Wayne. Yeah. Everybody probably has a John Pilgrim, and then you got to almost. Abby, take your head and work it side, like left to right, like, and then kind of giggle your throat a little bit and sound almost inebriated. That's how you do it.
15: And then you got him.
16: Yeah, then you've got John Wayne.
7: Yeah.
16: Right, Joel?
7: Yeah. Marion Morse or something like that from Iowa. John Wayne's from Iowa.
16: Yeah, his real name. Yeah, Marion Morrison.
7: Thanks. Yeah, something like that.
16: Peggy Lee's birthday. Graduated from Wimbledon High School.
7: That's right.
16: Born in Jamestown, North Dakota. Famous singer and
7: member of Rough Rider Hall of Fame.
16: That's it. And then later, if we have time, I'll tell you why math sometimes isn't the best thing to be really smart in math today. So that's all I got today. The White Sox and the Twins yesterday.
17: And Brooks hits this ball high in the air to left field. It is deep. Antonacci's back at the base of the wall. And see you later, Brooks Lee.
16: Yeah, got a home run. Then... that's all the Twins scored yesterday was that one run. Just couldn't cash in. Meanwhile, the Sox.
18: Cotton sends this one deep in the air to right field. Back it goes!
16: And they're a Taka Murakami hit a home run right there.
7: Are the White Sox getting any better?
16: Yeah, White Sox actually are.
7: Remember a couple years ago we were talking about

0: Lions pitching today. I think 11 different relievers have saves, Joel, so you, they don't really have a true closer.
1: I have a theory. See if you can like my theory. Okay. It's such a young kind of team that looks like they like playing together.
0: Yeah.
1: And when somebody that's more of a veteran doesn't fit in, like Lewis,
0: right,
1: they're not afraid to make the move.
0: Yeah, but yeah, and to get him going is the key on that one.
1: Yeah.
0: And boy, Lewis is a salt of the earth of a human being,
1: a great
0: by the way.
1: Guy. But
0: he's doing well, right? But he's going to be down there for a while, Joel. I mean, you want to get him fixed. You want to get him back to where he's bat on ball production, not chasing. You know, a lot of that stuff for Royce.
1: Right.
0: So you know, he can be in, and he's doing fine in St. Paul.
1: I don't care if it takes time. He wasn't playing well.
0: Right. That's right. There was this, and I think if you asked Royce, he would have told you, "I need to go down and get this thing fixed." Well, I'll tell you, Pilgrim, Carolina and Montreal.
2: Svechnikov will hang on to the puck. Sand across. Jarvis has to settle it. He'll get it right back. A chance. They score! They score! Andre Svechnikov!
0: If you can't tell, they scored. The
1: hockey.
0: That's an overtime winner. As I said, play-by-play people in hockey, you just have free range to just yell.
1: Anything and you want.
0: We all yell a little bit, but
1: anything you want.
0: Hockey is just screaming. 3-2 Carolina over Montreal, so they now lead that series 2-1. By the way, the Vegas Golden Knights can close out their series tonight with Colorado, believe it or not. 8 p.m. the puck drop on that. NBA, the Knicks just dismantled the Cleveland Cavaliers, as they have been the entire postseason, it seems like. So they're done, Joel. They won the East. They're just sitting around waiting to see if they play San Antonio or Oklahoma City.
1: The Knicks look like the team, but you know what? They're not playing through anybody like everybody in the West.
0: Right. That's very well put. We were joking, saying if the Timberwolves were in the East, that'd be probably a good thing for Minnesota, but they're in the West, and, you know, you've got some teams.
1: Mm-hmm.
0: By the way, this is the first time since 1999 that the Knicks have been in the finals, the NBA finals, first since 1999.
1: Willis Reed. No, just kidding.
0: Yeah, right, going back then. Yeah. Later, Abby will break down the top songs of 1999.
3: They're probably not too bad.
0: Britney Spears, Baby.
1: Britney Spears in 99.
3: Why am I blanking on it? Hit me, baby, one more time.
0: Okay. Yeah. TLC. No.
3: No scrubs.
0: Look at her, Joel. Santana featuring Rob Thomas. One word, and it's how you like your butter.
3: Is it smooth?
0: Yep. Backstreet Boys. I
3: want it that way.
0: See how she's nailing these, Joel? The last one, if you get it, Joel will give you $19. Christina Aguilera. Top songs of 1999. Genie.
3: In a bottle.
0: Look at that.
1: You got change for a 20?
0: Nice comeback, Joel. That was right on cue. Well done. That's how we write these all out. Red Hawks.
3: That was a big year for me.
0: That was a huge year for you. I didn't even get to share one word.
3: Oh, believe.
0: Yep. Oh, that tells me I can sing. See how quickly she got it?
3: That's all you need, huh?
0: Believe. Yep.
1: So staying out of this conversation.
0: And I was terrible in Pictionary, and I get it that that's drawing, and that was a video. Anyway,
3: right.
0: Morehead in action today. It's the Minnesota Section 8 4A baseball tournament. They'll take on Bemidji at 5 today. Joel, we've got, this is a great time. You and Derek were talking about it here. We got state tournaments in North Dakota for A softball and B softball, A baseball, B baseball, state soccer. Our girl in action today. Is it buy one, get one free hot dogs in Frazee?
1: Oh, yes. T-Ray's playing in Frazee.
0: That's right. T-Ray is playing in Frazee.
1: Janky helped me look it up. I'm an hour and 20 minutes from there, and I'll be there. I got my WAP shirt on.
0: Look at that. Here's my math is sometimes not the best thing if you're really smart, kids. Be careful, because it's Abraham de Moivre's birthday today. Abraham de Moivre. He's a French mathematician. And if you don't know him, I wasn't too, but he's, you know, pioneering probability theory, analytic trigonometry, stats, you know. He once, had good friends with Isaac Newton. Can you imagine being around that club? He authored texts on the doctrine of chances, greatly influenced gambling strategies. But here's why you might.

0: No, Abraham Demuth. He, am I so good at math? He predicted his own death.
1: Really?
0: Yeah.
1: But well, isn't hard kind when of you do yourself in.
0: Almost like apocryphally, like this is the story that is believed to be true. He noticed he was sleeping 15 minutes longer each day, and because of that, then calculated that he would die when his sleep reached 24 hours. And it happened November 27th, 1754. He predicted the day he would pass away.
1: Really?
0: This is why you can't get too wound up in math.
1: What a guy to party with.
2: What did he pass away from?
0: He clocked out. I mean, he clocked out. He was sleeping 15 minutes longer each day and then said, I'll pass when that reaches 24 hours. And
1: so
0: he
1: you've
0: did.
1: Got a mathematician.
0: Right.
1: Brilliant at math.
0: Yes.
1: Who's using math to say when he's going to, as you put it, check out.
0: That's exactly right.
1: Okay.
0: Which is why math can be dangerous.
1: Yeah.
0: So be careful.
2: That's why we're all in radio.
0: That's what we're going with now. Red Hawks tonight on the Fan at Newman. The Dockhounds are in town from Oconomowoc, Wisconsin. They're Lake Country Dockhounds. And then you can catch the Twins. Watch it on the radio. The Twins and the White Sox on the south side of Chicago.
1: What a great night to be at Newman Outdoor.
0: Oh.
1: Have a hot dog. You just sit around and watch a great game. Bring your headset. Whatever. What a great
0: night. We started something new, Joel, you know, with the home runs the Red Hawks hit. I throw those Track It Down Marge shirts on for Ricky Fletcher there. Great job. And the Hawks hit so many home runs, I almost forgot on Sunday that, like Jesus Lujano hit a home run, and then Dylan Thomas homered, and I looked down, and I'm like, I forgot to throw home run shirts out. So the fans are starting, so bear with me. It's something new.
1: Way
0: this
1: to go,
0: year.
1: Rick, though. I mean,
0: they're phenomenal.
1: The CI is...
0: And they're going over swimmingly.
1: I get more compliments on the gear that he got me for the Mighty here. I mean, it's just like, wow.
0: It was good. I just need some more. Now the players want. So it's like, oh, do you have any more double X's?
1: Tell them to get in the stands when they're not playing.
0: That's right. So 1999, the Knicks, the last time they're in the NBA Finals. Abby, you reeled off six in a row for the win. Top songs of 1999.
2: More?
0: No.
1: She sounded excited.
0: Shania Twain at number 32. That don't
2: impress me much.
0: I can't get past her, Joel. I can't get past
2: Shania.
0: You own 1999.
1: Just not entering.
2: I mean, I was in my music era in 99.
1: I'm not there.
0: DJ Coltrane, you are sports.
1: Ask me a line from The Godfather. Maybe I can help you.
0: Well,
1: out
0: we started
1: there.
0: With John Wayne. I thought we were doing pretty good.
1: Stick
0: there.
1: Stick around, more coming your way here on News and News.
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1: This is why she won't turn the mics on the break. I'm just saying. Come on, ask me a question.
0: I was just in the newsroom. I turned to Nate, Ryan, and Rusty. I said, you know, trying to predict Abby, like, because her callbacks are off the charts.
1: Mm-hmm.
0: I said, I bet you she comes back with the... But she didn't. She went to Shania, which is just as good.
1: She went to Shania.
2: I wanted Shania.
0: Was it in your brain, though, the Cher?
2: Yeah.
1: I have
2: Well, and the thing is when you said Cher, I thought of that song, but I thought it was... Like, do you believe in love?
0: Love, life
2: yeah,
0: after
2: life
0: love.
2: After, I couldn't remember what the actual name was, so the one word helped.
1: So, Ryan, can wait 1 second. So, I got an old buddy I worked with, fought in Vietnam, in the heart and soul of it. His name is Otis, right?
0: Yep.
1: He was so hooked on Shania Twain. He drove to Bismarck, went to her concert, and he came back, this gruff old Vietnam vet. And he goes, she touched me. She walked by, and she touched my arm.
0: Oh.
1: And I went, really? She goes, he goes, I'm not kidding you.
0: I'm not going to watch
1: she
0: this.
1: She touched me.
0: You'd be like Jan Brady and the Brady Bunch with Davy Marsh. I'm never washing this hand or cheek again. That's Otis. Good for you because she is beautiful.
1: Let's get to the news.
0: Really? I thought we were going to still talk about it.
8: Because heaven forbid it should fall out of place.
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10: 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I'm Nate Cohen. The Highway Patrol has released the names of the people involved in a three-vehicle alcohol-related crash in South Fargo last week. Highway Patrol says on Thursday night, 21-year-old Aaron Kleppe of Fargo was driving a car on South 42nd Street when he ran a red light at 52nd Avenue and crashed into an SUV. The SUV rolled, Kleppe's car spun, and was rear-ended by another SUV. Kleppe and a passenger, 19-year-old Carter York of Grand Forks, were not wearing seatbelts and suffered serious injuries. Both were cited for open container. Kleppe was also cited for driving under the influence and no insurance. He faces charges of criminal vehicular injury. York was cited for minor in consumption. The other drivers were also injured. A 41-year-old Fargo woman was seriously injured. A 53-year-old West Fargo woman suffered minor injuries. A woman has started a Change.org petition to try to save Hornbacher's Express on South University Drive from closing. St. Cloud-based Coburn's announced last week that the store will close on June 27th. The petition was started by Melissa Martin, who says that the grocery store serves countless families in the Hawthorne neighborhood and has become more than just a shopping destination. She also says the location is vital for lower-income families who rely on its proximity. Coburn says the decision was made as the lease for the store is expiring. The store employs more than 60 full-time and part-time employees who will be offered positions at its other locations. Hornbacher's is celebrating 75 years of business in Fargo-Moorhead. It was bought by Coburn's in 2018. A bill passed on the final day of the legislative session calls for a comprehensive study on the future of nuclear energy in Minnesota. Derek Moe of the Minnesota Rural Electric Association says Minnesota is the last state with a moratorium on new nuclear plants.
11: Not only are there other states ahead of us, but we're sort of at the end of the line in that regard, and that's one of the reasons that this coalition that MREA has been working with, the Minnesota Nuclear Energy Alliance, you know, one of the reasons we think it's definitely time to act on this issue.
10: Mo says that two large nuclear plants went online a few years ago in Georgia, and projects have recently been approved in Texas, Tennessee, and Canada. 72 degrees, you're listening to KFGO News.
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10: Sunny Fargo-Moorhead, KFGO News Time is 8:33. The Amtrak Borealis passenger rail line has exceeded all ridership expectations in its first 2 years of operation. Brian Nelson of All Aboard Minnesota says the daily train between the Twin Cities and Chicago is attracting a lot of new riders.
14: The Borealis is on pace annually now for like 220,000 to 260,000 riders a year. And unfortunately, that's constrained by the lack of equipment. I mean, Amtrak would love to add more cars, but they just don't have them.
10: Nelson says the Borealis takes the same route as the Empire Builder, which runs daily from Chicago to Oregon and Washington on the West Coast. Minnesota college students are expressing their frustrations with the Minnesota State Board of Trustees' decision to increase tuition for the second straight year. Ross Sargent is the treasurer of LEAD MN, a group representing students.
15: We as students of your system think it is critical to find long-term solutions to the problem of funding our institutions. We need to work together as a system to demonstrate the importance of funding our institution when speaking to legislators, evaluate what other higher education systems are doing to maintain lower tuition rates, and find ways to diversify how we fund the system.
10: Board members cited rising inflation, costs for another year of flat investments from the legislature as reasons behind the increase. Tuition will go up an average of 6.25% across the system's 33 colleges and universities. A state park in northeastern Minnesota is being honored as the best state park in the country. Gooseberry Falls near Two Harbors was voted as the nation's top state park by voters in the USA Today's Reader's Choice Awards. Readers voted from a list of 20 state parks over a four-week period. Minnesota DNR Commissioner Sarah Stroman says Gooseberry Falls is an iconic example of incredible natural spaces that make Minnesota a great place to visit and live. Gooseberry Falls was established as a state park in 1937. It has been the most visited state park in Minnesota in 7 of the last 10 years. Now headed into the KFGO Weather Center. 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
16: 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For the rest of the day, it looks like mostly sunny conditions will give way to a partly sunny sky this afternoon. The breeze will pick up out of the southeast, increasing to 10 to 25. Yeah, there's a chance for showers and thunderstorms later on in the afternoon and into the evening. Beautifully hot. New record high of 94, standing record 93 set 8 years ago. Partly cloudy, a chance for showers and thunderstorms tonight, down to 62. East-southeast winds at 4 to 14. Tomorrow, partly sunny, a slight chance for showers and thunderstorms. High temperature 90, east wind at 6 to 17. Thursday, mostly sunny and breezy, low 63 with a high near 89. Partly sunny on Friday, low 64 with a high of 91. And then for Saturday and Sunday, partly sunny, breezy at times, and cooler, just by a few degrees, highs from 82 to 87. I'm KFGO Chief Meteorologist Tom Szymanski.
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17: Good morning. Grains and oil seeds are in the red and cattle in the green following our long holiday weekend. July corn down 4.25 at 4.59. July soybeans down 4.75 at 11.91. July Minneapolis spring wheat comes in a penny lower at 6.89. September at 7.10, a penny lower. Feeder cattle for August up $3.30 at 3.53.15. August live cattle are at $2.40 at 2.41.95. For June lean hogs, 35 cents higher at $96.10. 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
19: 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Because it's not just about the seed, it's about your success per acre. This is the future we've been building towards. Peterson, seed smarter, grow stronger.
1: Emily Secor May is in the house. Emily, good to have you on News and Views. How you been?
20: Thanks, Joel. I've been well.
1: So one morning, you woke up and you said, you know what? I'm going to run for the Fargo Park Board. What happened? What made you think that and decide that?
20: You know, a couple of things. So I moved back to Fargo with my family 6 years ago. We wanted a smaller community where we could really feel a part of that close-knit community. We were out in the Twin Cities in a suburb and just kind of missing that close connection of a community. Fargo's been home, moved back home. One of the first things I did is join the board of directors of Rape and Abuse Crisis Center, now known as Solera. And that really exposed me to the importance and joy of participating directly in contributing to community and investing my professional experience in a way that is giving back. My tenure on that board is 1 year to the end. So I've only got 1 year left. And I was thinking of, what do I want to do next? How do I want to continue giving in a big way? And I started to think more about city leadership as really an extension of community service and a really awesome way to meld my professional experience with now my direct board experience and give back in a really meaningful way. I'm, you know, Fargo obsessed. I'm committed to this community, and I think we've got some really good positive projection, and I want to see that keep going.
1: So what is your professional career?
20: So I've been an attorney for just about 16 years.
1: Okay.
20: I work in primarily consumer compliance for financial institutions, so lots of policy, governance, strategy, risk management, overseeing complex problems and solving them for large companies.
1: I knew that because my daughter Ashley thinks the world of you.
20: Thank you.
1: That's why. Have you met my daughter Ashley, the attorney from Nielsen Brand Law?
20: So I don't know. She'll
1: know you. You'll know each other when you see each other. You probably have sued each other's clients. Who knows? So the park board itself, if you know, and it's, this is hard for somebody coming in and trying to break through and say, okay, you know, here we go. What are they doing wrong that needs fixing?
20: I think one of the things that I will say, I think in the last year, I've seen some positive improvement. I think one of the things that they've tripped a couple times is listening to community engagement. I think there have been a handful of times where decisions have been made and then community input was solicited after. And I think we need to be really diligent of routinely getting that community input, things like engagement surveys. I know they've done a few engagement surveys in the last year. I think we need to ramp that up. We need to listen to the community to help build our strategic decision making rather than making a decision reactively to a problem and then reacting again to the community response. I think we need to be a little bit more proactive, a little more strategic driven, and routinely help the community understand that we're expecting and we are hoping for their input rather than having it feel like an adversarial point at which we're finally asking the right questions.
1: What does Fargo not have?
20: That's a hard one. I love Fargo. I think we've got a little bit of everything. I think we do a really good job. You know, North Dakota especially is such a unique position because cities in North Dakota have a separate budget for our park systems. So we've got comparably compared to other mid-sized cities, we're doing a really great job. I think where we can see a little more love are things like the trails, some of the more kind of small scale, what I call unscheduled activities for folks, because we do a great job. We've invested a lot into facilities. We've invested a lot into recreational programs that are scheduled on the calendar. But I think we can only do that in spaces where there's the acreage for it, right? Mm-hmm. And so in parts of our city where we don't have that acreage because it's the historic parts of town, we need to start reinvesting and reimagining some of those spaces that are a little more aged and start building them up in a way that still reflects what our community needs and wants and the diversity of our community, including age.
1: Okay. What about, you know, when I think of Fargo Parks, you know, you think of pools, you think of the activity center, and granted, there's a walking path and all of that. I get that. I understand it. And Fargo has done such a better job of addressing winter needs.
20: Yeah.
1: But in terms of the elderly, in terms of, say, you're 70 and above,
20: mm-hmm.
1: what new can come their way? I mean, it seems to me that whenever people talk about parks, they talk about people in the prime of their life or youth. They don't talk about the elderly a lot.
20: Yeah. One of the things I've said a few times during my campaign, which I really believe, is recreation does not just mean sports. Recreation means a lot of things for different people. For our seniors in our community, that might mean playing cards and just socializing with their peers. And I think we need to continue to make sure we prioritize giving those spaces. I also have heard from a couple community members, you know, we've got some low-income senior housing, for example, where they've got green space across the road, but it's just open green space. And if we think in that housing community is 50 plus, well, there's a lot of active people. They want to utilize that space. They want to get outside, but there's not a whole lot for them to do. So how can we reinvest? The space is already there. The parks owns a lot of real estate, actually. That's been a learning for me, is how much assets they actually have. I think some of that where it's in like the parts of North Fargo and downtown, where we can breathe new life into those spaces, do engagement surveys, ask folks, how are you using these spaces? What are your needs? What are your objectives? I think a couple things are true. One, our senior population is one of the fastest growing populations in North Dakota. And two, they're more active than they ever have been historically. Mm-hmm. And so we need
1: the two is accurate, like you wouldn't believe. Yes.
20: Yeah. And they want to stay in their homes. They want to stay active. And so we need to support that and find ways to partner with local organizations who are also supporting our senior citizens and make sure we're balancing that. We're giving them the activities that are age appropriate and helping them continue to thrive through their older years, but also give them some of those spaces where, you know, if you are living on your own and you want to find that camaraderie with other friends, those social spaces are really critical.
1: Get you out of your house and
20: meet people, yeah.
1: Yeah. Let me ask you this, because when I think of the Fargo Park Board, I think of a community that's been incredibly dedicated to their park system. Because if you compare Fargo to Sioux Falls, you compare Fargo to Grand Forks, which it isn't necessarily fair. Grand Forks half the size of Fargo. But Fargo has a big budget.
20: Mm-hmm.
1: I mean, they do. You know, if you get on this board, you're going to have a lot of money that you get to manage.
20: Yeah.
1: Doesn't that bear a bigger responsibility?
20: I think it bears a huge responsibility. I think we've got public assets and we've got public funds. And the situation where the park board has its own funding that sits separately from the city, separate from the school board, is a tremendous benefit, but it is a tremendous responsibility. And I think that that's why this notion of making sure that we're being strategic, Fargo's changing. Fargo is not the same as it was a decade ago. It's not even the same as it was 5 years ago. And we need to have a strategic plan both to maintain what we already have and not be surprised when those maintenance issues pop up and we're throwing money at something in a reactive way instead of a proactive way, and balance that of maintaining what we have whilst continuing to strategically grow in a way that's responsive to community insights.
1: Well, it seems to me that it'd be the fun job in that what you're doing is you're finding a way for people to have fun.
20: Yeah.
1: You know, it's like throwing this great big party all the time. You know, it's like, yeah, it's work. It's going to cost a little bit, but by God, just to see people that happy.
20: It is. And we've got so many energized people in our community who are even on their own accord contributing to green space, contributing to, you know, revitalizing downtown and breathing new life into our bike trails. And, you know, you got FM Trail Builders who's taking on this huge initiative to create mm-hmm. additional spaces. And the more we can partner with those organizations, everybody wins. It's just benefiting the community.
1: You're getting their attention. Let me get some of these to you.
20: Okay.
1: It says indoor year-round swimming for the kids. Detroit Lakes has one. Your thoughts on that?
20: Oh, I think that'd be fantastic. So I'm a mom of four. I've got four kids ages 6 to 11. It would be fantastic.
1: Okay. Another one. Is Fargo Parks top heavy with management?
20: I don't know if I can opine on that. I mean, I think we're a large city. I would have to kind of get in there and learn more.
1: Okay. Pickleball courts.
20: Pickleball courts are so, I think there's always opportunity for that. I know even a neighbor of mine was saying, okay, at Clara Barton, we've got a enclosed hockey rink in the winter, and then the summer it's just open concrete. And we said, well, could we paint pickleball lines on here and just put a net and call that a pickleball court? Not sophisticated. It's more for the people out there to have fun. I know there's a whole competitive side. But again, we've got a lot of open spaces. And so it's looking for those opportunities to think, where can we invest in some of these spaces in a maybe cost-efficient way? I know even up at Longfellow, I think there was a combination of kind of private investment and parks board investment. A lot of people are willing to do that. And so I think listening to that and listening to those ideas and say, hey, I've got this space here, partnering with that and making it easy for the community to participate.
1: So we did this in my driveway. You know, we taped out a pickleball court. And then Hankinson, my little town that I live by, converted one half of its tennis courts to pickleball courts. And people are playing all the time.
20: Mm-hmm.
1: I always wonder, for people like the job that you might have here as a commissioner, how you make decisions on a pickleball court. Are they a fad? Or is it something that's going to be just as big of a thing 10 years from now? I mean, that to me would be the hardest part of that decision.
20: I think that's right. And so in my career, we're faced with a similar thing, right? There's always balancing long-term investments with long-term or with short-term goals. So there's always going to be short-term goals that inevitably we might choose to invest in, but you always have to think about what are the long-term impacts here. When I think about something like pickleball courts and tennis courts, to some extent, those can be slightly interchangeable. What is our investment cost up front? What is the cost to change it down the road? Let's say in 10 years, nobody is playing pickleball. I think those who currently are super into pickleball would say 100% they're going to be playing it in 10 years. And I don't doubt that. But when making those decisions of investment, you do need to think about if down in the road we need to change this use or change this space, what is the cost of that? And I think if we can reach a point where, okay, it's minimal upfront investment and perhaps minimal investment to change if needed down the road, those are the decisions that we can think about strategically. And then even kind of using existing green spaces to get us there.
1: I don't play pickleball other than the occasional, you know, the family gets.
20: I don't either.
1: I just, that isn't my thing, right? But here's what I know about it. It isn't just elderly playing it.
20: No.
1: There's a lot of, you know, people that are playing at different ages. Number two, it is a sport that gets people moving. You know, to me, I would not be afraid to invest if I was on a park board in pickleball.
20: I don't think so either.
1: I wouldn't. Stick around. I've got more questions for
20: you. Okay, all right.
1: You're not going anywhere. This is like free advertising, see? So more coming your way here on News and Views.
3: Joel Heitkamp.
1: You know what? As a parent, there are certain things you just don't want to gamble with, and one is your home's indoor environment. That's one of them, right? That's why I'm telling you right now, you got to look out for that water damage. You do. 1-800-WATER-DAMAGE is who you go to for the help to make sure, hey, you got a smell issue, you got a problem issue. 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I know somebody that, you know what, as an example, they didn't have a problem, and he let them know. 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
1: There you go. It's that simple. So when you go out and you look at that 10, 20 years from now, we can talk about pickleball till we're blue in the face, but the true fact of the matter is you can't do any of this without professional help. And yeah. When you see people closing pools because they don't have lifeguards, or you see them closing the amount of time that they're open because they don't have lifeguards, mm-hmm. that's just one example. I mean, what do you do to make sure that you have the people it takes to run the product that you're working at creating?
20: Yeah, I think that comes down to strategic planning. So I think every investment that the park district makes, there has to be a long-term plan of how we are funding this and how we are maintaining it. I think right now the Parks District is experiencing a little bit of an environment where we have invested a lot in new things, and that's great. That's our job, right? Our job is to give these things to the community. We take tax mm-hmm. dollars to provide these benefits to the community. So we've invested a lot in new things, and now some of the aging buildings and facilities or spaces are popping up with more critical maintenance expenses. And that can thwart some of the strategic planning. Well, some of those maintenance things should be a little bit predictable. And so when we're thinking about a 10-year plan, we should be looking at existing spaces and facilities and saying, okay, if this has, you know, the refrigerator under the ice rink, how long do we expect that to last? And how can we, in our 10-year strategic budget planning, account for that so that we're not surprised and taking away from something mm-hmm. that we were hoping to provide as a benefit?
1: On your website, make sure you address this question because we're not going to have time enough to answer it.
20: Okay.
1: Okay. The question is, any idea how to make the Fargo Park Sports Center more accessible to non-drivers?
20: Yeah.
1: And I know the overpass is going to change some of that, you know, the bicycle, that type of thing.
20: Yeah.
1: Very impressed.
20: I mean, thank you.
1: Good job. Clearly, you have a passion. Good to see you back here where you belong. You didn't belong in Minnesota, down the cities.
20: I didn't belong down here.
1: You got four kids. Raise them here.
20: Yeah, they're the best city. I mean, truly, my mom, when I moved back, gave me a little charm that said, sometimes right back where you started is where you belong. And I really believe that.
1: I always joke that, you know, the reason Sue and I have two versus you four.
20: Why?
1: We figured out what was causing them. So stick around. More coming your way here on News and Views. Jeremy Train is the president and CEO of ShareHouse, an organization and a place I think many people need to know more about. Tell them the mission at ShareHouse.
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23: Hey, it's Tyler Axness, host of After News Live. 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
26: ABC News, I'm Sherry Preston. Attacks in the middle of a ceasefire in the Middle East. The Pentagon says it launched strikes on missile launch sites in Iran, even as talks between the U.S. and Iran continue. ABC News Chief Global Affairs Anchor Martha Raddatz.
27: Days of talks, which we've had days of talks before, it's over and over, it repeats itself. The thing that's astonishing to me is those so-called defensive strikes. Of course, we all heard they had obliterated these missile sites, that all of that was not a threat anymore because we had gotten rid of the Navy and everything else.
26: Runoff election day in Texas, and the big one is on the Republican side of the Senate race. Incumbent John Cornyn faces Attorney General Ken Paxton. He has the backing of President Trump. Thousands of people getting to go home in Southern California, with emergency officials now saying there is no more threat of a large explosion at an Orange County chemical storage tank. 2 kids among the 4 dead after a train hit a school bus in Belgium. This is ABC News.
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1: KFGO News, it's 9:02, sunny, 75, Fargo-Moorhead. I'm Ryan Janke.
0: Lisa Borgen, a former prosecutor, judge, and current member of the Moorhead City Council, is running for mayor. Borgen says Moorhead is growing and she supports responsible economic development, sustainable growth, fiscal responsibility, and delivering high-quality city services that benefit all Moorhead residents. Borgen is a former Clay County attorney, first elected in 1998. She's also a former Minnesota District Court judge and a former vice president at American Crystal Sugar Company. Borgen grew up in Moorhead and graduated from Moorhead High School. She earned her law degree from the University of North Dakota School of Law. Cassie Sofferman, a local social worker and founder of the nonprofit Midwest Family Support and Advocacy, is also in the race. Sofferman launched her campaign in December. The Assistant Vice President for Strategic Partnerships at the Energy and Environmental Research Center says geothermal energy could be a significant resource for generating electrical power in North Dakota. Tyler Hammond says if a key is found to unlock geothermal, it has a number of positives.
2: It's a dispatchable resource, renewable, emissions-free, but more importantly, as we're looking at increased load, it's another energy source that you can have on demand.
0: Hammond says with the growing demand for power with data centers, this could be an option. However, he says the cost might be a roadblock.
2: We live in a state that's tremendously blessed with coal and natural gas resources. There's plenty of very cheap options to generate electricity. In case in point, we have some of the lowest electric rates in the country. So for geothermal to play a role, we got to bring that cost curve down significantly. But again, at the end of the day, it's an option.
0: Authorities are identifying the 17-year-old boy who died of a gunshot wound following a car crash in North Mankato, Minnesota. Officers say Tyson Goodsell died in the hospital. Police were called to a vehicle crashing into a townhouse late Saturday night when they found Goodsell unresponsive with a gunshot wound. Investigators are asking anyone with information about the shooting to call the North Mankato Police Department. Master Sergeant Nicole Amer is honored with a memorial stone at the White Bear Lake Veterans Memorial Park. VFW Post 1782 Commander Gary Kahlberg read the inscription on the paver during yesterday's Memorial Day dedication. The stone says, Master Sergeant Nicole Amer, adored wife and mother, served with honor, loved without limits. Her light lives on, always in our hearts. Amer's husband, Joey, and children were at the dedication. Amer was killed in a drone attack in Kuwait, March 1st. KFGO weather, Fargo Moorhead, mostly sunny this morning, partly sunny this afternoon, a chance for showers and thunderstorms later, a high of 94. Right now it's 75 degrees and sunny.
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1: Good to be with you on this Tuesday, ladies and gentlemen. Hope you're off to a great week. It's a short week for some of us, so don't want to kind of rub it in the face of everybody that worked on Monday, but it is going to be somewhat of a short week, and Too Tall Tom has been using words like record involved. We might be setting a record high, so good day to get out there and just check it out. I know this weekend with the weather that we had, I was pretty much out all weekend, and I tell you, you get a lot of stuff done. For you farmers who are still waiting to get the last of that crop in. I get it. I understand it. And hopefully it's dry enough to get it in and wet enough to want to put it in. There. How's that a way of putting it? So a lot of people sitting there at the end still looking at, hey, I don't have everything done that I want to have done, and the spring hasn't been all that conducive to it. I want to get to some of the things on the economy and what have been affected. Number one, I got some stats this morning about how much farmers have lost to tariffs. Now, there are many of you out there that when I broach a subject like this, the first thing you're going to bring up is how farmers are subsidized and, oh, my goodness, and, you know, and why do we have to subsidize them? They vote a certain way. They should have to live with it, all of those type of things, right? Well, farmers lost $15 billion to tariffs. $15 billion, and that came from a study from NDSU. That isn't some study from D.C. or whatever, but a study from NDSU says tariffs and retaliatory trade actions are continuing to cost American agriculture billions of dollars while increasing expenses for farmers. Now, that's numbers. That's facts. You know, impacts to beef and poultry and cotton exports, the trade disputes continue to reshape those global markets. Here's another quote that's in there. In addition to export losses, researchers say tariffs on imported agricultural products and farm inputs have significantly increased costs for producers. The study specifically highlights tariffs enacted after the International Emergency Economic Powers Act as contributing to higher prices for supplies and equipment used by farmers. Now, the whole trade tariff policy was all going to be based upon a pretty simple fact, right? We were going to impose tariffs on them, and they were then going to see us as this great and mighty power that they would have to buy from and would say, oh, we're going to lower ours, or, oh, we're going to pay more. Or most importantly, what we were promised by the Trump administration was that they were going to go about creating more manufacturing in the U.S. of A. None of that has happened. None of that has happened. In fact, more manufacturing has gone by the wayside in the good old U.S. of A, in large parts because of what they may have produced or cost for the products they needed to produce. So here we sit, less manufacturing, more out of your pocket. You know, we're sitting here with countries looking at other places to purchase goods, and they are. I mean, they are. They're learning to shop somewhere else. And once you shop somewhere else, the next thing you know, you get used to shopping with them. You build a relationship with them. You end up buying soybeans from them. You end up doing those things on a long-term basis. And if one more person tells me that farmers need to get over soybeans and just learn to grow something else, and actually, Congresswoman Julie Fedorchak said that on this show. She said it differently, but basically put out there that farmers needed to learn to raise different crops. Well, isn't that easy? I mean, isn't that wonderful? So for you farmers out there that are listening to me right now, quit raising corn, quit raising soybeans. You don't need to, right? Because the government is telling you, you don't need to. Those aren't working. In fact, we're going to put on some tariffs. We're going to pick fights with Mexico. We're going to pick fights with Canada. We're going to pick fights with China. We're going to do all of those things. And people say, well, they just signed a big deal. Really? So the minute that Trump got home and said, you know, we signed this, they're going to buy this, China said, no, we didn't. Well, which one is it? I mean, I would love to be surprised and have them say, here we go. Now, I filled my pickup up today when I got to town. And granted, there wasn't a lot in her, right? But when I filled it up today, it was $120. $120 to fill the tank. And it's got a big tank. I don't dispute that. But it's never been anywhere near $120 for how long? For a long, long amount of time. Groceries are up. I mean, if you look at some of these expenses, let me just give you the percentages, right? This wasn't hard to research. Gas up 28%. Flights up 20%, 20.7. Beef up 16%. Tomatoes up 40%. Coffee up 18%. Hot dogs up 11%. Hotels up 4.3%. Lettuce up 7.9%. Charcoal up 20%. Beer up 10%. Soda up 5.1%. So I'm sitting here thinking, okay, and all of this, hotels is the lowest one that's up. Why? I think it goes along with the travel thing, too, and I think we're going to see that this summer. You're going to see less need for a hotel if less people are on the road. And that'll all add up as the season goes, and people are going to say, I know somebody's still going to take that summer trip. I know somebody that's still going camping. I know somebody that's still headed to Sturgis or headed wherever. I don't know where your summer trips take you, but yes, there's going to be plenty of that. But is there going to be as much of that? Right? Is there going to be as much of that? And to me, that's the one big thing that we're not talking about, which is overall the economy. Now, we can talk about tariffs the whole time. And you know where I've been on these tariffs. I've been pounding on that on this show for how long? But the war in Iran just compounds that. It does. It just compounds that. And so what I want to know from you, and I'll be happy to get any text I can into our KFGO text club, which is Adventure RV text club at 35270. Or you can call us at 1-800-880-5346. But what I'd be happy to know from you is what are we getting out of Iran? What did if it ends today, what did we get? I mean, I'm trying to figure out how to define a win. And if a win is just, hey, we've got cheaper oil prices because the Strait of Hormuz is open, it was open before all this. I mean, if that was our military goal, was to get the Strait of Hormuz open, it was open before all this. If it was all about nuclear war or nuclear enrichment, NATO and the U.S. through Barack Obama had negotiated an agreement where we had access. We could look, but the first thing that Trump did was get rid of it. He canceled the agreement, despite all the countries in NATO saying, don't do this. And then what does he do? Well, two words, Benjamin Netanyahu. I mean, seriously, I don't think most of the Israelis like him either. But you know what he wanted? He wanted a war against Iran. And he got a warrant against Iran. And Rubio is the one that really, really dropped his pants on this one. Rubio is the one that said, look, Israel was going to do this and we needed to get out ahead of it. So I don't get that. It was like, we're going to defend Israel on whatever military action it takes. And so whatever decision that Netanyahu makes in relation to a war with another country, we need to be involved. I'm not there. I mean, I'm not there. And this doesn't mean that I don't appreciate and support, you know, a free state of Israel, a country of Israel. Absolutely, I do. And this doesn't mean I'm anti-Semitic. Absolutely not. What I'm saying is Benjamin Netanyahu doesn't get to decide when this country goes to war. You know, it would seem to me Congress gets to decide when we go to war at the behest and request of the President of the United States. But you know what? Presidents for a while now have been pretty bad at going to Congress. The only one that instantly I think about is George Bush with Iran or Iraq. I'm sorry. So here we sit. We're in a war that's making everything cost us more. He doesn't know how to get out of it. And if he does get out of it, which it's looking more and more like we may get out of it, that the chances of getting out of it might be better today than what they were tomorrow or yesterday. I mean, here we sit. What did we win? What was worth that $1 billion a day? And to me, that number is low. We're talking about a military expense. We're talking about the cost to the United States government. That isn't the cost to you. In that $1 billion a day, that isn't the cost to you. You know who might pay a real price for this long term? And you know what financial benefit the country might get? This will be a real test for how good our Defense Department is versus how much they're bought off, right? Because if you look at what Iran has done to us that have made us act in a certain way, if you look at what Ukraine has done to Russia, The word drone should be on every military contractor's name, because what they're selling us now versus what we need in the future to do what we do, I mean, a drone is way cheaper. And so I think you're going to see more and more and more of that. I think you're going to hear more of that. But in the end, if we don't comply with it, if we don't understand it, if we don't appreciate it, and we don't transition to it, we didn't learn anything. The phone lines are yours, 1-800-880-5346 through Adventure RV here in our Gunderson's Jewelers studio. But let's head to the weather cave, and you might say the word record. We'll find out.
3: Good morning. Temperature started off pretty mild today, and we're going to move up into the 80s and 90s for highs today. Some places will challenge record highs. The wind will be rather gusty out of the south and southeast across the central and western Dakotas both today and tomorrow. And later on today and into the nighttime tonight in the north central to northeastern parts of North Dakota down through the valley and into Minnesota, maybe northeast South Dakota, there could be a couple of stray showers and thunderstorms popping up here and there. Again, that would be later on today and also

0: 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I'm meteorologist Tom Szymanski from the News and Views Regional Weather Cave.
1: You know, thank you, Tom. Appreciate that. What we're going to do when we come back is get to all of these messages. But the overall question I have is, you know, just policy-wise, what have we gotten out of the war and out of these tariffs? Because this study by NDSU shows me what we've gotten, which is less money. Stick around. More coming your way here on News and Views.
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1: I'm going to go back to that NDSU story, by the way. Joel Heitkamp here, your host, Abby Miller, your producer. But included in that NDSU report is a paragraph that I think we should

0: should include in getting word out. It says, trade matter analysis included in the report found imports from countries facing tariffs, including Brazil and India, have dropped sharply. At the same time, the U.S. has become more reliant on imports from geopolitically unstable markets like Russia, which, my goodness, there's a goal, right? To base our needs on the reliability and the greatness of a country like Russia. Let's get to some of your messages in here. In relation to what we raise. This is Joel. When I was growing up, my dad raised barley and wheat. Now I'm farming and it's corn and soybeans. Things do change in what is grown. I agree on the fact things do change, but they change by your decision, by what you want, and by what the free market wants. There's still a need for soybeans. There are people that still want soybeans. In fact, they're just finding it somewhere else, right? If you look at wheat and barley, you know, first off, I think that if a lot of people would tell you that with wheat, it ended up being about, you know, disease, about scab and about everything else and about how the elevator would discount it every time somebody tried to sell it. And so they just got sick of raising it. That being said, the guys I know that still raise wheat, you know, the Al's of the world out there, he's still making money on wheat. You know, if I call Juliston today, he's going to tell me I'm still raising wheat. I know he is. My buddy Tim, raising barley. I don't know if he raises as much, but you know what? Budweiser isn't buying barley here like it used to. So let's get to a lot of these. It says, Joel, we all lost due to tariffs, not just farmers. Cry me a river. Another one. Joel, we are going to find out where the uranium dust came from. Then a lot of dots connect, likely involving the Clinton Foundation and the Obamas. I'm just going to let that one sink in and figure out how you got to where you can try to tie people into uranium dust. Okay, I tried letting it sink in and I still didn't get it. Another one. Vacation drive? ? Heck, I debate if I was to spend the gas to drive across Fargo, Joel. So, I mean, I don't think people are going to be traveling as much, or certainly not as many of them. I know that. Let's get to LT. LT, you're on News and Views. Go ahead.
1: Yeah, good morning, Joel.
0: Morning.
1: You talked about Fedorchuk saying we can grow other crops. And I think even Secretary of Agriculture said the same thing. The reason we grow our soybeans and our corn is because it has the greatest potential to turn to make us go into the black. Other alternative crops other than very specialty crops like what we grow here in the Red River Valley don't have that potential, and especially if it goes backwards. I mean, I'll use malting barley as an instance. You can grow barley and hope you make malting. Hope. And if it doesn't make malting, you lose half of your price. Where corn and beans, it has the greatest potential to make a profit if everything goes right and without manipulation by some doofus that doesn't know what the heck he's doing.
0: Yeah.
1: That's all I got to say. Thank you.
0: You bet. Thanks, LT. Appreciate it. And it goes back to kind of what I said. He talked about barley versus me talking about wheat. But what have we gotten? I mean, I don't think it's a partisan question. I don't. I think there's a time when you get to step back and ask yourself, what have we gotten? And I'm not convinced that we've gotten anything. I think we've lost. I think that we've lost financially when it comes to all of these things. And I don't think that the tariffs, and at what point do you get to judge the tariffs? Are we talking about 2 years? Are we talking about 3 years? Because right now this report shows that $15 billion, that the U.S. farmer lost $15 billion because of these tariffs. And so, you know, what was the amount of subsidy that farmers got in the last one? $18 billion? Okay. If they've already lost $15 billion, all you people who don't like farmers, they're not getting that much then, right?
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6: KFGO News, it's 78 degrees and sunny. I'm Nate Cohen. Highway Patrol has released the names of the people involved in a three-vehicle alcohol-related crash in South Fargo last week. The Highway Patrol says on Thursday night, 21-year-old Randon Kleppe was driving a car south on 42nd Street when he ran a red light at 52nd Avenue and crashed into an SUV. The SUV rolled. Kleppe's car spun and was rear-ended by another SUV. Kleppe and a passenger, 19-year-old Carter York of Grand Forks, were not wearing seatbelts and suffered serious injuries. They were both cited for an open container. Kleppe was also cited for driving under the influence and no insurance. He faces charges of criminal vehicular injury. York was cited for minor inconsumption. The other drivers were also injured. A 41-year-old Fargo woman was seriously injured. A 53-year-old West Fargo woman suffered minor injuries. North Dakota election officials say voters using the absentee ballots in the June primary election will want to make sure they're using a consistent signature to make sure that their ballot is counted. Absentee voters sign a form when their ballot is requested and sign again when the ballot is submitted. Election officials could reject the ballot if the signatures don't match. If a voter's signature is rejected, they'll have a second chance to verify their vote through email, letter, or in person at the county auditor's office. If voters don't confirm their signatures, the county canvassing board will examine them to decide if the vote counts. Cass County has issued more than 2,000 absentee ballots for this year's primary election. A bill to uphold current law and require insurance companies to pay the bills for nursing home care for children was blocked in the Minnesota House this session. Minnesota's had the law for 16 years, but now Democratic Senator Liz Bolden says insurance companies are trying to limit coverage.
7: The intent of the law is very clear. It really is crystal clear that the intent is for these insurance companies to pay for the entirety of that care.
6: Bolden's attempts to pass the bill to keep the law in place ran out of time on the final day of the session. She says she's not giving up and not waiting for the next session.
7: I will keep reaching out to the governor's office. I think there is a role for him and the agency to be, you know, pushing to hold these insurance companies accountable.
6: This law affects 250 families with children who require home nursing care for their serious medical conditions. Headed into the KFGO Weather Center, KFGO meteorologist Tom Szymanski says mostly sunny this morning, then partly sunny and breezy this afternoon. A chance for showers and thundershowers later this afternoon. A record high of 94 degrees. The standing record is 93. We set that in 2018. Overnight, partly cloudy, a chance for showers and thundershowers. A low of 62. It's 78 and sunny. 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
0: So it's no big secret that from my hometown, there's a guy named Terry Gerger that's running for the legislature. And Terry is not just a lifelong friend, but he's a Republican, but he's my cousin. Okay. Well, we had Terry on, and Terry explained where he was at, what his positions were, what he was going to do. And because of that, one of Terry's opponents in this race, his name is Matt Evans, called and said, "Hey, if you're going to put Terry on, then give me a little time here." And we said, you know what? This sounds fair to us. So Matt is in the House. He is looking for that Republican spot on the ballot this fall. He has been endorsed by the 25th District Republican Party, the way it sits now. So, Matt, good to have you on News and Views.
11: Thank you so much for having me on. I appreciate it.
0: Why is there a fight in District 25 amongst the Republicans?
11: Well, there's the shortest version I can and give you is there's kind of a fight for, you know, how conservative of a Republican Party do we actually want in the district. You've got a cohort that I'm part of that kind of says, hey, we want our Republicans to always vote like Republicans all the time. And when they don't, we want to hold them accountable. And then you've got a cohort that is a little bit more centrist, let's say, or left-leaning, I would say. And they're hoping to kind of pull not just the district party, but the entire state party back to the left. And so a good neighbor of mine, good friend of mine actually told me this. He's like, hey, Matt, you know, I have no problem with you, but I need the state party to go back to the way it used to be, to go back to the left. I want the left to pull to the center. I want the right to pull to the center. So there's a cohort here in the district that's what they're up to. They actually want to change the state party. It's not so much about local voting necessarily, although they care about that too, of course, but they're also angling for what happens at the state party level.
0: Don't you think most people don't want that far right or that far left? They do want things in the middle?
11: Well, I think that's generally true, but I think we have to be very specific about where the middle is. The middle doesn't just stay in the middle forever, right? We have what's called the ratchet effect. That's what we call it on the right. The ratchet effect, basically, like a ratchet like you'd use to work on your car. On social issues, we see that America keeps going to the left when the left has control. And then when the right has control, the right doesn't take it back to the right. The right just kind of stays put, right? And so what we see over time is generally a left-only directional shift and kind of where the center is. And this is a pretty common sentiment when you actually talk to people. You know, they can't believe kind of what is considered normal and accepted and quote unquote the center today, right? That's not how it was even 30 years ago.
0: How in the world can you believe that?
11: How can I believe what?
0: What you just said. I mean, Donald Trump has moved your party further to the right than it ever has been.
11: So I would actually disagree with that.
0: Give me examples.
11: Sure. So Trump has made major inroads with unions, right? The head of AFL-CIO was at the Republican National Convention speaking on Trump's behalf, right? Trump has...
0: Which he moved that union member to the right.
11: Well, you have to remember, Trump is not a social conservative, okay? I like Trump. He's the right man for America right now, given the choices that we have, okay? And that's part of the problem with politics, right, is we know we never get to vote for the ideal candidate. We get a choice, and we got to pick the least bad choice, okay?
0: Okay.
11: So,
0: but we got to pick someone.
11: We got to pick somebody, and we hope it's the least bad choice.
0: Well, you're saying that differently than I would, but go ahead.
11: So, you know, Trump, I don't think Trump feels strongly about pro-life. I think Trump supported pro-life justices as, you know, kind of a nod or a gift to his pro-life and evangelical base of supporters. But that's not a strong issue for him personally, right? Trump is not great on guns. He talks well about guns, but he also supports things like red flag laws, which gun owners are very much against. And so
0: not all gun owners.
11: Okay.
0: I'm a gun owner.
11: Fair
0: Big
11: enough.
0: Time gun owner. But okay. Yeah, go ahead.
11: The gun groups that I'm familiar with tend to have a problem with red flag laws, but that's fair. Okay. The point is that, you know, to a conservative in North Dakota, Trump is kind of a mixed bag in terms of where he's actually at socially, right? I don't happen to like his attitude about marriage and divorce, for instance, right? I'm more socially conservative than him on that, right?
0: So, like, give me an example of what you're getting at there.
11: Sure. Well, he's been divorced multiple times, and there are rumors. I think it's confirmed that he's engaged in infidelity, right? No social conservative will tell you, oh yeah, we love that about Trump, right? Now, it's not all loss, right? His ex-wives, he's on good relations with them, and he's got a ton of kids, and his kids all seem to like him and get along well with him, right? And so, like, I don't think he's necessarily...
0: Money can make you really happy, but yeah, right?
11: No, you're right. But, you know, when you have a lot of kind of cutthroat, powerful families or whatever, they tend to actually not get along that well, even when there's a lot of money, right? So I think he's doing something right as a dad, even if I don't like what he's doing as a husband, if that makes sense.
0: Let's talk a little bit, and I took us nationally, so let's talk a little bit about local. What is going wrong in District 25 right now? You've had two Republicans, one Democrat, and for you folks who are wondering, District 25 is that far southeast corner. Think of Richland County. And yes, I know it's home, but it's a really interesting race, which is why it's one of the ones that we're looking at this time. But, Larry Lewick has been a senator there for how long? Kathy Scraw has served in the state house. I mean, what did they do wrong? What are they doing wrong?
11: Well, I like both Larry and Kathy. And Kathy came from 26, right, which is a little west of 25, mm-hmm. before they redrew the boundaries. So
0: she was in at 25, too, but yes.
11: But she got absorbed into 25, and we just sent her back to the legislature last fall after Cindy Schreiberbeck passed away.
0: Mm-hmm.
11: So the legislative situation in 25, at the beginning of 2025, you had the Democrat Alyssa Mitzkog, you had the Republican Cindy Schreiberbeck, and you had the Republican Larry Lewick. Now, this is a little bit delicate because Cindy has passed. Cindy was good on most economic issues, and she was good on things like a lot of the gun bills she was good on. On social issues, she voted in lockstep with Alyssa, the Democrat. They voted the same way on a lot of the social issues. And I talked to her about that.
0: Give me an example.
11: Sure. So both Alyssa and Cindy voted no against two different bills. In the 2023 session, I believe that was 1522. And in the 2025 session, that was 1144. And those were about transgender stuff in schools. And they covered a couple things. One was about school bathrooms. One was about the ability of schools to hide this stuff from parents, right? And these were slam dunk bills, right? Like, whatever you think of the trans issue, you got to keep kids safe in schools, and you can't have schools hiding stuff like this from the parents, okay? And Mitzkog voted against that, and I'm a Republican, so I'd say, well, she's a Democrat, of course she's going to vote the wrong way on that. But Cindy Schreiberbeck actually voted the same way as Mitzkog on those two bills. She broke ranks with the rest of the Republicans on that.
0: What did the bill say?
11: Yeah, so...
0: I mean, do you have a copy of the bill?
11: No, it's like because, 3 pages long.
0: Well, I mean, three pages. But a lot of people from your side of the aisle have misrepresented bills like that. I mean, the people from the right were running around acting as though people from the left were voting to put kitty litter in schools. I mean, that wasn't the truth at all. It was proven to be nothing but a lie. And so, let's do it this way. The public school system, you homeschool.
11: Yes,
0: right?
11: Sir.
0: Okay. If the public school system, what is it about the public school system that you don't like that you're going to stop your kids from going there?
11: Sure. That could be a longer conversation.
0: I've got time. Go ahead.
11: Okay.
0: I want to know what it is about because if I'm going to vote for you, Matt,
11: mm-hmm.
0: I'm going to want to know what you're going to do with mm-hmm. the public school system, because you're going to be in a position where you're going to vote to fund it. You're going to be able to vote for policy that it has to adhere to. And so if your kids aren't going there, there's something about it that you've decided you don't either like or want in your life. And so that's why I'm trying to get to, what is it that makes you homeschool?
11: Sure.
0: Okay.
11: So, I'm quite religious. I'm a Christian. I'm quite socially conservative. I think that we've seen a shift in terms of kind of the cultural center of the values, let's say, not just in America, but also in the public school system. And so I look at, you know, and I was publicly schooled, by the way, right? So if you look at me and you're like, gosh, that guy's a clown show, just, hey, I'm a public school product, Joel. this can happen sometimes.
0: when I get you mad on air, I'm a public school product, so know that, yeah. Go ahead.
11: You know, I have a problem. I have a problem with some of the agendas around DEI and around, homosexuality and around transgender issues. And those are kind of, you know, social things. I also think that
0: what is the public school policy on homosexuality? What is it that they're doing about homosexuality that you have a problem with?
11: Sure. I think I've got you've got on the desk maybe an article about me that talks about this a little bit. Is that true? Are we going to get to that later?
0: Okay. Go ahead.
11: So you may recall that Ron DeSantis, governor of Florida, right? He signed a bill that the media panned as the Don't Say Gay bill, right? That's what do you remember this?
0: Yeah.
11: Okay. So the bill essentially was, hey, if you are a official in a public school, you shouldn't be kind of like pushing gay ideology stuff on the kids under your charge, right? And then so the media said, well, that's the Don't Say Gay bill, right? I am upset that Florida felt like it needed a bill like that. Irrespective of like whatever you think about the issue, I don't think that's what the majority of parents are looking for to have happen to their kids in the school system. That's not what they're sending their kids to school for, right? They're sending their kids to school to learn how to read, to learn how to do math, right? To learn how to integrate with society, to learn how to get the skills they're going to set them up for success as adults, right? And so the things that are kind of like, well, here's my pet political ideology, right? And and by the way, that conflicts with what the parents are teaching their kids at home. That's a real concern for lots of families. That's a real concern for a lot of families.
0: Do you think that a 17-year-old senior in high school who knows that they're gay should be allowed to say they're gay?
11: Yes.
0: Okay. So what's the problem?
11: So that's not what the bill was about.
0: Let me ask it a different way. You ready?
11: Yeah.
0: Do you believe that 17-year-old I just described has any choice but to be gay?
11: Sure.
0: Okay, so what's the problem? I mean, if you're
11: No, sorry. I must have misunderstood the way you're asking the question. I believe that some of those 17-year-olds can choose whether or not they're gay.
0: Do you believe that some of them are gay?
11: Yes.
0: Okay. So, I mean, on that, we're on equal ground.
11: Yeah.
0: Okay, and I know some people that have struggled with their sexuality.
11: Me too.
0: And have said they were gay and found out that isn't how they wanted to live their life. You know, so we all know people like this.
11: Yes.
0: Right?
11: Yep.
0: And these are some of my best friends, the best people I have in my life. And they're gay.
11: Mm-hmm.
0: They were born gay.
11: Yep.
0: And so to me, that issue isn't an issue in the public school system.
11: Sure.
0: Do you think, let me ask you a different way. Should a teacher that's openly gay be allowed to teach in the public school system?
11: I would say I'm skeptical.
0: Why?
11: That has to do with a couple of things. It has to do with what other gay people have told me about. They're worried about the kind of the backlash and the reaction they're going to get, right? And so you do have, you know, look, there are a lot of different spectrums of opinion amongst, you know, the gay community in America, right? It's not a monoblock of thought. But you have people who have said, look, I'm gay, and that's my thing, and it's my business. And I'm really upset, you know, and this is a gay man telling me this, I'm really upset with the people who are trying to push this on other people's kids, you know, in schools or in whatever context it is. If for two reasons. One is that kids need to work that stuff out for themselves. And two, because of the backlash that it's going to cause, right? Does that make sense?
0: Well, it makes sense that that's your opinion.
11: No, this is the opinion of a gay man that I'm telling you.
0: Okay, where?
11: What do you mean where?
0: Where was that the gay man told you this was happening in the school system?
11: He was the guy that I worked with at Microsoft.
0: Okay, so he felt that there was a teacher in a public school system that was pushing being gay on kids.
11: Absolutely. And look, I've been talking to high school age kids here in North Dakota. And if you're a young right wing male in a North Dakota high school, you would tell me, and they have, school is pretty gay.
0: This is like, oh, see, I completely disagree. I've spoke to many high schools, many people.
11: Mm-hmm.
0: They are very right wing, which represents what North Dakota is. You know, I don't know that I would criticize that. They come from very Republican families, and so they're very. I want to get into some other things about public education. Are you enjoying the conversation?
11: Yeah,
0: I am too. So
11: yeah.
0: Stick around. But first, we head to the Weather Cave and get to Too Tall Tom.
12: Good morning. Temperature started off pretty mild today, and we're going to move up into the 80s and 90s for highs today. Some places will challenge record highs. The wind will be rather gusty out of the south and southeast across the central and western Dakotas both today and tomorrow. And later on today and into the nighttime tonight in the north central through northeastern parts of North Dakota down through the valley and into Minnesota, maybe northeast South Dakota, there could be a couple of stray showers and thunderstorms popping up here and there. Again, that would be later on today and also into tonight. Night. A slight chance for a pop-up shower or thunderstorm in the eastern Dakotas into Minnesota during the daytime tomorrow. But the bottom line is we'll have gusty winds in many areas and warm temperatures, if not hot. 80s and 90s today, 50s and 60s tonight, 80s and 90s yet again for tomorrow, and more of the same on Thursday with temperatures once again in the 80s and 90s. A slight bit cooler as we head toward the weekend coming up, but there are no organized systems that will bring widespread rains or anything like that in the outlook for the next several days outside of that spotty chance for showers and thunder showers here and there. Tom's Town of the Day today, Amenia, North Dakota, predicted high 94. I'm meteorologist Tom Szymanski from the News and Views Regional Weather Cave.
0: Matt Evans is our guest. He's running for that spot for the Republicans in the fall. You know what? We're not going to have a lot of time here, but we're going to hang on to him. A lot of text messages. We'll get to those as well.
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0: Matt Evans is our guest. He is somebody, and I'm having so much fun having this conversation because Matt is a political opposite of what I am. And yet we're doing this in a very civil way and just talking about policy and talking about our lives. And Matt, what do you do right in the public in homeschooling? What is your focus? I'm really curious about the day.
11: Sure.
0: Okay.
11: Yeah. So the main advantage of homeschooling is that the family unit remains kind of the center of the child's life. I think a struggle that every parent goes through is when they send their kids off to school, whether that's, you know, public, private, whatever, right? The kid comes home, someday, and it's like, you'll never believe what happened at school today, right? So-and-so was terrible to me, or here's what they taught me today, or right? Like, and what you find is that, like, the way we do school right now is not the way like it's always been done. You know, public schooling is a relatively new phenomenon in Western history, right? It's not the norm. It's not what humans have always done, right? And so homeschoolers tend to want a family-centered life for their children, especially when they're young. And families do it lots of different ways. There's some people that, you know, they start sending their kids off to a public school once they're, say, in high school, right? So there's not kind of just one pattern that everyone goes by. In terms of what has worked well in my family, I can say that my kids spend a lot fewer than, 8 or 9 hours a day or whatever actually to get their stuff done, right?
0: Okay, there's more. I know you want to add to that. I'm not trying to cut you off. It's the clock's cutting me off. Okay, so I'll let you answer. Continue your thoughts right after this. We went back and
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25: ABC News, I'm Sherry Preston. The Pentagon launching what it says were defensive airstrikes inside Iran, reportedly targeting missile launch sites and Iranian mine-laying boats, even as President Trump says progress is being made on peace talks.
26: It's totally confusing. Last month I was in Pakistan, and they kind of the same language. It seemed like serious negotiations, but it went nowhere. And they said they were very close. They're saying we're very close again.
25: ABC Chief Global Affairs Correspondent Martha Raddatz. Doctors now suspect nearly 900 Ebola infections and another 200 people are suspected to have died from it. At least 10 African nations being warned they have an elevated transmission risk. The U.S. imposing new restrictions on people coming from the infected areas. Big primary in Texas today. A runoff between incumbent Senator John Cornyn and his challenger State Attorney General Ken Paxton, who has the endorsement of President Trump. The president did Walter Reed today for physical and dental appointments. He turns 80 next month. This is ABC News.
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31: KFGO News, it's 10:02, sunny 80 Fargo-Moorhead. I'm Ryan Janke. Lisa Borgen, a former prosecutor, judge, and current member of the Moorhead City Council, is running for mayor. Borgen says Moorhead is growing, and she supports responsible economic development, sustainable growth, fiscal responsibility, and delivering high-quality city services that benefit all Moorhead residents. Borgen is a former Clay County attorney, first elected in 1998. She's also a former Minnesota District Court judge and a former vice president at American Crystal Sugar Company. Borgen grew up in Moorhead and graduated from Moorhead High School. She earned her law degree from the University of North Dakota School of Law. Cassie Sofferman, a local social worker and founder of the nonprofit Midwest Family Support and Advocacy, is also in the race. A bill passed on the final day of the legislative session calls for a comprehensive study on the future of nuclear energy in Minnesota. Derek Moe of the Minnesota Rural Electric Association says Minnesota is the last state with a moratorium on new nuclear plants.
5: Not only are there other states ahead of us, but we're sort of at the end of the line in that regard. And that's one of the reasons that this coalition that MREA has been working with, the Minnesota Nuclear Energy Alliance, you know, one of the reasons we think it's definitely time to act on this issue.
31: Moe says two large nuclear plants went online a few years ago in Georgia, and projects have recently been approved in Texas, Tennessee, and Canada. College students are voicing frustration after the Minnesota State Board of Trustees approved a second straight tuition hike, an average increase of 6.25% across 33 colleges and universities. Board members say the decision comes amid rising inflation, higher operating costs, and another year of flat funding from the legislature. Student leaders warn the increase could put additional financial strain on already struggling students, forcing some to take more loans, cut back on classes, or even pause their education. Students say the burden should not fall on them and are calling for long-term solutions, including increased state investment to keep higher education affordable. A state park in northeastern Minnesota is being honored as the best state park in the country. Gooseberry Falls, near Two Harbors, was voted as the nation's top state park by voters in the USA Today's Reader's Choice Awards. Readers voted from a list of 20 state parks over a four-week period. Minnesota DNR Commissioner Sarah Stroman says Gooseberry Falls is an iconic example of incredible natural spaces that make Minnesota a great place to visit and live. Gooseberry Falls was established as a state park in 1937. KFGO weather. Today, mostly sunny this morning, then partly sunny this afternoon. There's a chance for showers and thunderstorms later in the afternoon, a near record high of 94. Right now, Fargo-Moorhead, it is sunny and 80.
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0: 22 years at Microsoft as a software engineer and engineering manager, IT consultant and North Dakota software business owner, former township board member and District 25 Republican chairman, computer programming instructor and homeschool father of four. That's Matt Evans. Matt, I'm giving you more time than what I gave your opponent just because, doggone it, I'm finding this interesting to how much we disagree and to let people hear it. Can we get through some of these text messages here? Before we do that, though, you bring an expertise to a race about, you know, computer technology. Talk to me about that. Talk to me how that adds into your race.
11: Yeah, absolutely. So, look, everyone in North Dakota is rightly concerned about infrastructure projects of all kinds, right, but especially data centers. That's top of mind for everyone. You know, the bottom line is that North Dakota seems like a pretty good place to build them. We've got a lot of available land. It's already pretty flat. And most notably, we have some of the cheapest electricity in the entire country, right? And so if you're a guy, I said right again, thanks. If you're someone who wants to build a data center, we're a good place to do it. However, not everyone is happy about that. And I definitely see where a lot of people are coming from. one of the challenges that we have as a state is we want to kind of be friendly to businesses, but we also want to be friendly to the people who live here. And a lot of people, you know, a lot of people who have infrastructure built next to them, and this is something that potentially could be coming my way. There's a transmission line project that, you know, is being planned that is scheduled to run right over the top of my property, theoretically. So one of the challenges that I'm hearing from people is big infrastructure projects like data centers, but like pipelines, like transmission lines, things like that nature. It's like they're foisted on them, and they don't feel like they have enough advance notice that that's happening. They don't feel like they can meaningfully participate in the process. They don't feel like they can have a say. And that's especially upsetting when they don't see how that particular infrastructure is going to benefit them, right? So if we're talking about a transmission line that's going from A to B, well, it's going over my property, but it's not like my power is going to get cheaper or better. It's not like I'm going to connect to that power line, right? And so data centers are very similar in the sense that North Dakotans don't necessarily see any benefit from having them here. Your life isn't necessarily going to be better because, say, Facebook builds a data center north of Fargo. So if, from your perspective, well, I don't want that giant big building there, and I don't want my electricity prices skyrocketing, and that thing's not even going to do anything for me, and maybe it just showed up one day, they started breaking ground, and I didn't even know what was happening, that's generating a lot of resentment for people. And I'm not saying that there's any sort of like funny business going on with local government. There could be. I've heard allegations of that, but I'm not going to say that. But I do know that it can be different, and that if you have people who feel like, hey, this thing is being done to me and I didn't have a meaningful way to voice my opinion or even just learn about the project, that's an opportunity for government to do better. And, you know, I lived in Seattle at the beginning of my career, and Seattle had something that I don't think I've seen here. And I'm not saying we should copy what Seattle does, because they've got a lot of problems. But one of the things that I appreciate now is that anywhere you saw any sort of a construction project, even just pulling a permit to do something in Seattle, they posted a sign at the building site immediately saying, here's what's going to be built here. Here's who's doing it. Here's how you get in touch with your local officials to learn more about this and to have your voice be heard. I haven't seen that sort of thing happening in North Dakota. And I think something like that might be a thing we would consider if you've got things popping up and people feel like they were fooled or it was hidden from them or things of that nature.
0: Matt, you need to be really, really careful right now, because you're starting to agree with me. And that's got to be a dangerous thing for you. For me personally, the whole lack of knowledge beforehand, I don't think any political person, and I will say this to you as well, if you win this race and you're brought in to look at any one of these projects and you sign a non-disclosure agreement, I've got a problem with you.
11: Yeah, and I heard you talk to Terry about that, and I've got to say I didn't love his answer.
0: I think Terry has a huge history of being involved with building positive things,
11: yep,
0: and communicating with the people around him. So I'll push back on that big time. I've known, if something like this was going to happen, Terry's neighbors would know about it, period. I know that. I know him right down to his core. So
11: right. And what I'm telling you is that there are people in the county who have had things pop up next to them that they didn't know about. Mm-hmm. And
0: well,
11: they're frustrated by it.
0: He wasn't in charge of that. You know, he wasn't somebody that decided that. Let's get to some of this. It says, homeschooling does not automatically make kids more family orientated. That's up to the parents to teach them. Your thoughts on that?
11: Sure, that's true. Look, there's no magic bullet for raising kids, right? Every parent's got their own challenges, and every kid is different, and we are all doing the best we can do.
0: Okay. Joel, does he believe data centers have a lifelong span, or will they be obsolete in 5 to 10 years?
11: That is a really excellent question, actually. And my crystal ball on this is murky. My guess is that 10 to 20 years from now, things are going to look very different. And I'll give you a little bit of an allegory. Like during the Manhattan Project, right, that was the project to make the atomic bomb in World War II. We needed to make a whole bunch of like fancy uranium, and we didn't know how to make it yet because it was all brand new stuff. And they figured out one way to make it, and it was really inefficient and really stupid, but it worked. And so they just did it a lot, right? They built this giant, giant, giant building in rural Tennessee, and it was crazy inefficient, but that's what got us enough to win the war, okay? That's not how anyone does this stuff now, but at the time, that's the only way they knew how to do it, and so they scaled it up to as big as they could. artificial AI training is, I think we're at the same spot right now. We know how to train these AI models, but the only way right now we know how to make them better is to just make everything bigger. Bigger data centers, more computers, more electricity, more. I think the tech breakthroughs will come, and probably not too far into the future. But for now, we're kind of in a race on this stuff. And I think that's not something people are fully cognizant of.
0: Somebody said, when you have local officials signing non-disclosure acts, non-disclosure forms, it is extremely hard not to think that something hanky is going on.
11: Agree completely.
0: I do too. It's very hard. Every time Matt says right after making a statement, you assume it's right. Oh, I think I read this one already. Another one. Joel, you are off your rocker when you say that gays are born that way. What a stupid mindset you have. Obviously, no Christmas card from him. Another one. Ask what is going to prepare his kids for the workplace controversy and bullies if he grows up and his parents have him in this little bubble.
11: Sure. That's a fair question. The thing I'll say is that this sort of, like, the homeschooling community has been dealing with this sort of question for a long time. My older son, today's his birthday, by the way, my older son turned 19 today. He actually works for me. We've been working together, right? And so, like, he has been in the world of work earlier and for longer than many kids that go through kind of the public school and university track. One of the challenges that we have these days with college graduates is that so few of them actually have any work experience. So there's another assumption here that I think needs to be examined a little bit. And that assumption is that, you know, public school is just like the world of adulthood and the world of work. And it really isn't. The high school that I went to felt a lot more like a prison than a place where kids learned. And when I think about what it means to be an American, you know, we have the Bill of Rights, for instance. None of the rights that the Bill of Rights enumerates actually apply to you when you're in school. You don't have freedom of speech. Your lockers and your backpacks can be searched.
0: That's not true.
11: What do you mean it's not true?
0: It's not true at all.
11: Okay.
0: The greatest instructors I had in my school, the Greta Coppins, the Vern Whelans, I shouldn't have started naming names. Dave Challies. Those individuals encouraged and actually wanted free speech. I don't know if you know a Randy Boehning. Do you know Randy Boehning?
11: I don't think I do.
0: Randy was a Republican legislator who, you know, Randy was as far right as you can get, or is as far right as you can get. And he was my classmate. We had debates in class like crazy. Randy was wrong and I was right. but the truth is my instructors encouraged it. Well, and so I disagree with you on that.
11: Well, no, that's fine. But you're disagreeing with a slightly different point than I made. My point is not that no teachers want that. My point is not that no kids can have awesome discussions. My point is that you don't have a right to say what you want to in a school, okay? There are teachers.
0: Give me an example of what you're talking about.
11: There have been issues in the last decade or so where kids couldn't pray at school, like meet me at the pole, actually, you know, the thing where kids would play.
0: So it's a public school. Are you going to – it's a public school where there's all types of denominations. No one would stop a child for thanking the Lord for the lunch he eats. Just, there's not going to be an organized prayer.
11: And that's a First Amendment violation. And that's what the courts held.
0: You and the people that agree with you would hate the fact that if a certain time during the day, people of Jewish faith or people of Islam or whatever said, we have to stop school because this is a time when we pray. You wouldn't like that.
11: That's correct. I would not like
0: then
11: that.
0: Why would it be, why shouldn't they be allowed to do it if we're going to be allowed to do it as you and I as Christians?
11: So for one thing,
0: are we a nation where Christians matter more?
11: Yes.
0: No. Matt, no. You're sitting here talking about the Bill of Rights.
11: Mm-hmm.
0: And you're talking about our Constitution.
11: Yes, sir.
0: Right? There is no way, when we say that you have the freedom of religion, that you can say that and then not mean it all of a sudden, and you say you're sticking up for American Bill of Rights, American Constitution. You wouldn't be.
11: Do you have a moment for a bit of a history lesson here?
0: I tell you what, I wasn't going to take it to the bottom of the hour, but I'm having too much fun having this argument. So stick around. I'm going to get to Sarah Heinrich and find out what's going on our ranch news. Sarah, want to talk to you just a little bit. There are some guys I know that are only about halfway through with planting, and I thought they were all pretty well done. I don't know what it's like in your area.
10: You know, if you move to the central part of the state, I would say that that's really accurate. And I know that the eastern part of the state seems to have gotten a little bit more work done and maybe had a little bit more favorable weather and field conditions. And there was some wet spots in central ND. But I was out in the Bismarck area, and I was very surprised by the number of fields that weren't planted.
0: So
10: there's still a lot of planting going on.
0: This is what I was building to, Sarah. When do you change? When do you and Richie and others change and say, you know what, instead of 100-day corn, we're planting 90-day corn? I'm just using numbers.
10: I mean, we're getting there real fast, okay. Right? I mean, because we're getting to the end of May to the beginning of June. I would say by June 1st, if you're, people are probably going to start changing plans a little bit.
0: Well, we're knocking on that door, so
10: I know.
0: What's going on in the markets?
10: Right now we've got July corn 4 cents lower at 4.59. July soybeans down 6 pennies at 11.90. July Minneapolis spring wheat comes in 3 cents higher at 6.93. September at 7.14, 4 pennies higher. Feeder cattle in the green with August feeder cattle $2.93 higher at 3.52.78. June live cattle down 53 cents at 2.48.78. For June lean hogs 3 pennies higher at $95.78. 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
0: Matt Evans is our guest. He's running for the legislature. He wants that seat in the fall. So far, he's gotten it at the district convention. He is the nominated representative on the Republican side of the ticket for District 25. But we're having a philosophical talk. And before we left the break, you said that Christianity was more important than other forms of religion and that it should take a higher precedent when it comes to education and other things. Fair to say?
14: Yeah, I would agree.
0: Okay, why?
14: Sure. That would go to two things. One is the actual history of the United States. I said I'd offer you a history lesson. And then the other one is what's the alternative? And the alternative is ridiculous, so we have to kind of work backwards from there. And what alternative do I mean? You know, I think it was Iowa where someone put like a statue of Satan inside the state capitol or whatever, citing, you know, freedom.
0: How long was it up?
14: I think a patriot went and destroyed it somehow, and so I don't know how long it was up.
0: Was it put up by the state of Iowa?
14: No.
0: And could I easily, in your yard today, by your mailbox, put up a statue of Satan? And by an hour later, it'll be down because somebody will call you.

0: there. Right?
1: Well, that's private property.
0: My point is people use these examples as though this was the rule of law or decision by school boards or whatever, and that's total BS, man.
1: No, that's not what I'm doing. What I'm saying is that if you say that there the argument from the people who put that statue up is, hey, there can be no religious preferences of any kind, right? Every religion has to be given total equal treatment, right? That's the claim they're making. And to push that point, they're putting up this super provocative and ridiculous, you know, Satan statue.
0: Yeah, but you're talking about people whose main focus on governing is religion. And that's yours. Safe to say that a big calling into political activity for you has been your faith.
1: Absolutely.
0: Okay, so let me just say this. It wasn't for me.
1: That's fine.
0: That wasn't my basis of how I tried to do things in a good and decent way, the way my parents raised me. But where I got my religion was at catechism and on Sundays. And, you know, I'm going to go to my uncle's funeral tomorrow where my dad would have – I'm going to go because I was going to go. But my dad, whenever I debated going to a funeral, said, you know what, you're going, we marry and we bury. And,
1: right.
0: And that's the right thing to do. And so my point is this. You're teaching your kids at home because of religion and because, you know, you feel that you don't want them in a setting like the one you just described. What I'm saying is that the United States Constitution, and you said about history, that they recognized that there was a difference between religions. Agreed? That some religions, they didn't want the Church of England telling them how to live their life.
1: Well, let's get into the history lesson.
0: Hold on.
1: Okay.
0: You're good at saying right. So let me ask you, am I right about that?
1: Repeat your statement,
0: that
1: please.
0: The reason that our founding fathers put into the Constitution that you have the freedom of religion was because the religion that people wanted them to practice was being thrust upon them.
1: No.
0: Okay. So why did they put that into the Constitution?
1: I want to back up 1 second, if you'll let me.
0: Not if you're going to debate whether or not it's in the Constitution.
1: Yeah, we'll get there.
0: Okay.
1: So do you agree that the argument that having the Ten Commandments in any sort of a public building is not equivalent to having a church or a statue of Satan? Do you agree that those are different things, that we should not say those are both equally valid?
0: Well, the Church of a statue of Satan is so incredibly ridiculous; it's unbelievable. But
1: it happened. It just happened.
0: The Ten Commandments were up in my classroom when I was young, and I've said many times.
1: Good.
0: I've said many times that didn't hurt me one bit. The problem.
1: It helped you.
0: But the problem is the individual, Jana Myrdal, that put the bill in, couldn't recite the Ten Commandments when she came on this show.
1: The problem with Christianity is all the Christians.
0: She couldn't recite the Ten Commandments when she came on this show. I gave her 3 chances.
1: Yep.
0: She couldn't say them. She got to about 6.
1: That's why she wanted them in the schools, I bet.
0: Yeah, well, you can make fun of it all you want. To me, if you're going to pass a law saying the Ten Commandments have to be up, you should know them.
1: So, look, it sounds like we actually agree that, like, you can argue that the Ten Commandments belong in a school, and you wouldn't say, and therefore also a statue of Satan belongs. I think we actually agree on that.
0: Matt, your website.
1: Yes, sir.
0: We've got to go and move on. I'm sure we'll get lots of calls and comments about you once you leave. But
1: good.
0: If people want, yeah, good. Turn it on your pickup or your car on the way home. So how do people get in touch with you?
1: Sure. My website's real simple. It's Evans4nd.com. Evans, the number 4nd for North Dakota.com.
0: I tell every politician this and people who claim they're not politicians but are running for office. You ready? It's the little dogs that bite when you go door to door. I learned that the hard way. The big ones just growl and they look at you and they scare you. But those little ones, when they come out that door, they're going to bite you. Matt, you be safe out there.
1: Thank you so much. Thanks for your time today.
0: You bet. We'll get your take on what you heard him say right on this after this.
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6: Sunny, 80 from the KFGO News Center. I'm Nate Cohn. Two counties and 11 cities in North Dakota are asking voters to approve sales tax increases this June to fund public safety, streets, and parks, among other local services. The proposal follows the state's new 3% cap on year-to-year property tax increases, but leaders in several of those communities say the ballot measures are not a direct response to the new state policy. The state legislature created the cap as part of its 2025 property tax relief package. The legislation allows communities to waive the 3% limit if voters approve it on the general election ballot. Recent surveys found many local governments worry the cap will eventually make it hard for them to cover basic expenses like payroll, building, maintenance, and emergency services. A woman has started a Change.org petition to try to save Hornbacher's Express on South University Drive from closing. St. Cloud-based Coburn's announced last week that the store will close on June 27th. The petition was started by Melissa Martin, who says the grocery store has served countless families in the Hawthorne neighborhood and has become more than just a shopping destination. She also says the location is vital for low-income families that rely on its proximity. Coburn says the decision was made as the lease for the store is expiring. The store employs more than 60 full-time and part-time workers who will be offered positions at other locations. Hornbacher's is celebrating 75 years of business in Fargo-Moorhead. It was purchased by Coburn's in 2018. North Mankato police have identified the victim of a deadly shooting Saturday night.
7: 17-year-old Tyson Goodsell was shot before crashing into a townhome. Goodsell was found inside the vehicle and later died at the hospital. Investigators are searching for a silver 2010 Chevrolet Impala that they believe was traveling through the area. They're asking residents in that neighborhood to review any available home surveillance video.
6: That's reporter Mark Fry. The Amtrak Borealis passenger rail line has exceeded all ridership expectations in its first 2 years of operation. Ryan Nelson of All Aboard Minnesota says the daily train between the Twin Cities and Chicago is attracting a lot of new riders.
8: The Borealis is on pace annually now for like 220,000 to 260,000 riders a year. And unfortunately, that's constrained by the lack of equipment. I mean, Amtrak would love to add more cars, but they just don't have them.
6: Nelson says the Borealis takes the same route as the Empire Builder that runs daily from Chicago to Oregon and Washington on the West Coast. KFGO weather. Mostly sunny this morning, then partly sunny and breezy this afternoon. A chance for showers and thundershowers later in the afternoon. A hot day today, a record high of 94 degrees, standing record 93. We set that in 2018. Right now it's 80 and sunny. Nate Cohn, News Radio, KFGO.
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0: Welcome back to News and Views. Need to let you know that the cruiser is sponsored by the North Dakota Farmers Union, the North Dakota Association of Rural Electric Cooperatives, Nielsen Brand Law, Pfeiffer's Auction Realty and Land Management, and Broadband Association of North Dakota. I don't know what you thought about, you know, the conversation I just had with Matt. Obviously, there was some small things we agreed on. You know, there were some, I mean, there's certain things you're bound to agree with anybody on. But, you know, there aren't many guests I'm going to get on that I disagree with as much as what I do, Matt. That being said, many of you listen to me every day for a number of different reasons, but some of you certainly because you disagree with me and you enjoy disagreeing with me. And I respect that, and I like that, number one, because you're listening to me, and you're the one that makes us number one. I thank you all the time for you for helping us be number one by far. That being said, the Matts of the world are always welcome to get their views across here on this show. You are always welcome as well. I mean, you are more than welcome as well to say what you think. So I just want to get and clean up, you know, the stuff that you sent in about Matt. I know we have people on hold, but we're not going to go to a different subject right away here. So somebody said you can't cherry pick and still support the Constitution. Another one. Joel, is that politically related to Herb? another one. Your guest has his nose so far up Trump. Well, you know where he's going with that. Joel, did Joel just defend Satan worship in our public schools? No. See, that's exactly what you want. That's how you spin things. That's how you put it out there, that our public school system, there's people like me that support statues of Satan. I don't. I absolutely don't, but that's fine. You can use that as your little right-wing, this is our message kind of crap. It's totally up to you to do. But it's who you are. It defines who you are. What I'm saying about our public school system is pretty simple. Get your religion somewhere else. You can teach the history of religion, and you can have debates about the history of religion. I think that anyone who doesn't understand why there is an Israel hasn't done a very good job of teaching children about the Holocaust. You know, so yes, that is part of your education. But to say, as Matt did, that Christianity is the only one that matters, that's wrong. And sure, you're going to, the majority of the people that are listening to me right now, by far are Christian. By far are Christian. Some struggle with their Christianity. Some struggle a lot with their Christianity. They either get stronger as they get older or they get weaker as they get older. They might be raised to be Christian and then decide at a later date that it doesn't make sense to them, that they don't believe. And you know what the answer is if they don't believe? It's not my business. It's not my business how they connect with their Lord. I'm a Christian. I believe. If my daughters want to believe, that's up to them. And that's my point. You know, if you want to homeschool your kids, homeschool your kids. I voted to support homeschoolers for years. What I believe, what I know, is the reason that Sue and I didn't homeschool is for the very reason I think our kids are incredibly successful right now. They both know how to interact with the public they live with and work for. I mean, my daughter is a nurse practitioner. Can you imagine the people that come into her room for any type of an examination, for any type of a, I mean, all kinds of people. The greatest compliment I get are from people that say, your daughter is just so incredibly nice and so good at what she does. And that's the greatest compliment I could possibly get. And you know what? She learned that through the public school system. She didn't get it all from mom and dad, trust me, because there are times when dad wasn't as polite as dad should have been. But the truth is, she learned that with who she wanted to be through the education system. My daughter handles many aspects of the legal world. That's right. Some of which are divorce. I think that if you ask, and you heard Matt comment about how divorce is wrong, I personally believe divorce is right for some people. I do. I believe that divorce, I think that a choice that they made at whatever age they made it didn't work out. And so any person that I see that's divorced, it's like more power to you. You know, I hope you find happiness either in your next marriage or in your next life or your, I don't care because it's none of my business. And this all leads back to, I don't care what your religion is. I don't. And quite frankly, it's none of my business. And that's my interpretation of the Constitution. Joel, this guy was scary, comes off as nice and agreeable, but has some views that are garbage. Another one. I want to get to the ones with the dots. It says, maybe to some it's more offensive to some than the Ten Commandments. That's why none should be allowed, right? You know, to me, the Ten Commandments are a decision that I would not have voted for and politically would have paid some level or price with the mats of the world. You know, but when Jana Myrdal was telling me that, oh, my God, we needed this and got to have it in the school, and her way around it constitutionally was to call it a historic document and we're going to teach the history of the Ten Commandments, it was like, okay, do we put the Quran up on the wall? Do we, I mean, you tell me. What I do know is this. She didn't know them. She didn't know them. You know, and I didn't. I told her in the beginning. I said, every time I do them, I don't always get in order. I'll get up to 7 or 8, and then I'll forget it. So I'm not trying, and I wasn't trying to be a professor when it came to it. But then again, I wasn't trying to push through a bill that said you had to post them in public classrooms. She didn't know them. Let's get to this. Says Joel, this guy's a muttonhead on so many levels. Another one. Joel, are you interviewing this guy or lecturing him? I know which I think is. I was disagreeing with him. I was debating him. You know, that's what we were doing. He was telling me what he believed. I was telling him what I believed. Would you rather have done it afterwards when he wasn't around to answer it? Joel, ask your guest if he thinks Trump is a Christian. Actually, I think he pointed out he doesn't. I think that was one of the problems he had with Trump. Another one, Joel, Christian national bullcrap. The founding fathers were Masonic. They wanted to not have one religion run the nation. Apparently you read it. Right? You read it. Another one. Wow, I'm a Christian, but this guy is a white nationalist, fake Christian. He lost me right there. Another one. So free speech is okay in schools as long as that speech fits his narrative. Another one. Get that guy a white sheet. Another, well, okay, we can go on and on. A statue of Satan will inflict the same amount of damage as posting the Ten Commandments, which is zero. That said, neither one belongs in the public schools. Another one. It's better to get a divorce than live in hell. Think of the children. Another one. Joel, a self-proclaimed Catholic thinks all religions are equal. Abortion is right and divorce should be celebrated. I guess that doesn't, in his eyes, make me a Catholic. I could be many things with my religion. I can tell you this. I go to the Lutheran church often. I do. And I enjoy a Presbyterian church. I have never been to, I don't believe, a Baptist service. I've been to synagogue. I have been to... I've sat around a campfire with people who don't believe. And does that make me non-Catholic, or do I have to pass every litmus test that you have? In fact, I would argue for that same person who said I'm not Catholic, what do you think about the Pope? I mean, what do you think about him right now? You must really dislike him. Joel, don't misrepresent Matt after this interview is over. I'm I am not. They also go on to say, thanks for having Matt on. He's very sharp and spot on the issues. I don't know Terry, but this guy is what we need for today. I'm not misrepresenting Matt. I'm not. And what I'm letting have happen is the individuals that had opinions about him get their opinions out. Another one, Joel, the Bible gives us no clue as to the appearance of Satan. So what's the statue look like? Okay. Joel, nice to see your buddy Walls skip the Memorial Day appearance yesterday at Fort Snelling to attend a George Floyd memorial. What a horrible human. Well, there you go. You're the judge. Build a statue of Satan. Tim Walls's kid was getting married this weekend. I don't know if you know that, but Tim's daughter was getting married, and so he chose not to attend, which, oh, wait a second, that was Donald Trump, wasn't it? Donald Trump's son was getting married, and he decided not to attend, but he has time to golf. All right, let's get to the Weather Cave and visit with Too Tall Tom.
11: Temperatures will once again be way above average, and in fact, today and tomorrow could challenge or exceed records that are already in the books, looking at 80s and 90s both today and tomorrow. There will be some pop-up showers and thunderstorms this afternoon and into the nighttime, mainly across north-central through eastern North Dakota into western, central, and maybe southern Minnesota, and also northeastern, most South Dakota. The same place tomorrow could see a slight chance for showers and thunderstorms, but the chances of any one spot getting hit are rather remote. Gusty south to southeasterly winds, especially across the central and western Dakotas today and tomorrow. Even a bit of a breeze up and down the valley today. Toward the end of the week, more of the same. Looks like 80s, even a few lower 90s here and there. A little bit cooler as we head toward the weekend. Tom's Town of the Day, Amenia, North Dakota, high near 94. I'm meteorologist Tom Szymanski from the News and Views Regional Weather Cave.
0: The Cruiser is sponsored by the North Dakota Farmers Union, the North Dakota Association of Rural Electric Cooperatives, Nielsen Brand Law, Pfeiffer's Auction, Realty and Land Management, and Broadband Association of North Dakota. Somebody said and texted in, Matt is a Christian nationalist. That is a political ideology. Christianity is about the teachings of Jesus and led by spirituality, not ideology. Interesting. Yeah, very interesting. Your thoughts on that. Stick around. More coming your way here on News and Views.
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0: One more time, I want to let you know the cruiser is sponsored by the North Dakota Farmers Union, the North Dakota Association of Rural Electric Cooperatives, Nielsen Brand Law, Pfeiffer's Auction, Realty and Land Management, and Broadband Association of North Dakota. I received this, but it said I got, the my grammar police, my mother would have lent. Really, Joel? Try harder. It says I received this from an educator friend I know of mine. It says, very interesting guest you had on. I can tell you, as someone who is an educator, that every little aspect within the school system on a day-to-day basis is meant to set kids up for their future. Everything from being to class on time and meeting assignment deadlines and learning and overcoming failure are all aspects that help us be good adults. Moving forward in the future, simply isolating yourself due to a religious view does no good and does not set your children up for the broader world that they will be encountering, which can be full of a lot of meanness and hate. There's some strong feelings about that. I voted to support homeschoolers. I did. And if I were in one of those chairs again, I would vote to support the right for individuals to homeschool. I also believe that what we're talking about here is a belief of religion very similar to private schools. I believed in the right for private schools as well. But I think that whether there's a price you pay, good or bad, that you get back for that price, that's your parenting, right? I will guarantee you this. The very people that support homeschooling right now or that are active in homeschooling wouldn't say it's legal to homeschool if you had certain beliefs that they disagreed with. And that's where Matt and I really started parting ways, was when I asked him whether or not Christianity was what mattered and whether or not, I don't know how I phrased it, but basically whether or not that's where government should be. It should be in full support of Christianity and be in a place where Christianity is more important. And he said, yes. And I emphatically say no, absolutely no, which is why my kids went to public school. I wanted a debate in those classrooms over religion. I wanted a debate over, the Constitution of America. I wanted there to be a debate over gun control, for example. you know, the right to bear arms. What did it mean? What did it mean at the time? Was it just set up so they could defend themselves against the British? I mean, what caused them to put gun control in there? Because I think that that, if we're going to do a history lesson, has been used for many reasons, right? If, in fact, we're for gun control, what stops me from having the right to own a tank? I think common sense gun laws are needed in this country, and yet I support people's right to own guns. I don't think in any way, shape, or form it's going to hurt me to have a deeper background check and to wait a week before I buy one. I mean, that's and to simply have a transfer. I sold a vehicle, and they didn't get the title to that vehicle. And when I say I sold it, Pfeiffer's were good enough to sell it for me. They're very good at what they do. And so Pfeiffer sold this International Scout. I didn't get them the title. I forgot I didn't get the individuals that bought it the title. A lady from Kentucky or Tennessee, I forget which one, contacted me and said, hey, can we get that title from you? I said, you bet. Sorry you don't have it. I got it in the mail to her. It had to be notarized. I got it notarized and sent it out. Why would it be a bad thing to do that with a gun? I mean, why would it? Why would it be a bad thing if I'm selling a gun to say, hey, here's the serial number on that gun. It's now yours. For one thing, if you're the owner currently of the gun, I would think it'd be a good thing to have the knowledge out there that you sold that gun and somebody else is now responsible for it. I don't know why that's a bad issue. We're willing to do it with vehicles. We're willing to do it with a lot of other things. Somebody said, Joel, you should really shut up about Second Amendment issues. Your ignorance is embarrassing. Thank you, Raleigh. That's why people don't choose you for Trivial Pursuit teams. Joel, Trump is running a highly successful war. Get on board or get the hell out of the way. Here's a thought. You go. You go first. I never tell people they have to go to Canada or Mexico or go live somewhere else because I believe that everyone has a right to be here. I do. I think that's the great thing about America. And so go ahead and write that. It just tells me what type of neighbor you must be. All right. Good riding with you, folks.
1: I'll take it. I'll wrap it up. I'll take it.
2: There, just around the corner. Look.
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9: ABC News, I'm Sherry Preston. Iran calling today's airstrikes by the U.S. military a gross violation of the ceasefire. It comes amid mixed messages from President Trump about the status of peace talks. As ABC Chief Global Affairs Correspondent Martha Raddatz.
10: They've said the ceasefire is not broken. Any military official I know and talked to said that ceasefire was broken about 3 or 4 weeks ago when there was firing across. But they want to keep this low. We're making progress. We're making progress. But we don't know actually what that progress is. And remember, the nuclear facilities were the key to this, and they seem to be putting that off more and
9: with more. With his 80th birthday approaching in a few weeks, President Trump is back at Walter Reed National Military Medical Center. The White House says it's part of his routine dental and medical checkups. Global health officials say the Ebola outbreak is moving faster than they can contain it. Countries, including the U.S., imposing new restrictions on who can come in. This is ABC News. The evacuation zone around that failing chemical tank in Southern California on the verge of exploding has gotten smaller as the threat is averted. In Orange County, here's ABC's Trevor Ault.
11: Officials have now reduced the evacuation orders for 34,000 people.
12: Emotionally happy to go back home.
11: But of those 50,000 residents forced to evacuate, 16,000 are still not allowed to return home.
13: This is just something I've never even suspected could happen.
11: A crack found in the tank relieves some of the pressure inside. Officials have turned their focus now to containing any potential spill of that harmful methyl methacrylate. And the Orange County District Attorney has now opened a criminal probe into how this happened.
9: 95 degrees at London's Heathrow Airport, one of several heat records shattered as Western Europe continues baking on France's Atlantic seaboard. They've got powerful riptides, officials reporting a rash of emergencies and two drowning deaths. This is ABC News.
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36: KFGO News, it's 83 degrees, sunny at 11:04. Coming up on 11:04, I'm Ryan Janke. Lisa Borgen, a former prosecutor, judge, and current member of the Moorhead City Council, is running for mayor. Borgen says Moorhead is growing, and she supports responsible economic development, sustainable growth, fiscal responsibility, and delivering high-quality city services that benefit all Moorhead residents. Borgen is a former Clay County attorney, first elected in 1998. She's also a former Minnesota District Court judge and a former vice president at American Crystal Sugar Company. Borgen grew up in Moorhead and graduated from Moorhead High School. She earned her law degree from the University of North Dakota School of Law. Cassie Sofferman, a local social worker and founder of the nonprofit Midwest Family Support and Advocacy, is also in the race. Sofferman launched her campaign in December. The Assistant Vice President for Strategic Partnerships at the Energy and Environmental Research Center says geothermal energy could be a significant resource for generating electrical power in North Dakota. Tyler Hammond says if a key is found to unlock geothermal, it has a number of positives.
0: It's a dispatchable resource, renewable, emissions-free, but more importantly, as we're looking at increased load, it's another energy source that you can have on demand.
36: Hammond says with the growing demand for power with data centers, this could be an option. However, he says the cost might be a roadblock.
0: We live in a state that's tremendously blessed with coal and natural gas resources. There's plenty of very cheap options to generate electricity. Case in point, we have some of the lowest electric rates in the country. So for geothermal to play a role, we got to bring that cost curve down significantly. But again, at the end of the day, it's an option.
36: Authorities are identifying the 17-year-old boy who died of a gunshot wound following a car crash in North Mankato, Minnesota. Officers say Tyson Goodsell died in the hospital. Police were called to a vehicle crashing into a townhouse late Saturday night when they found Goodsell unresponsive with a gunshot wound. Investigators are asking anyone with information about the shooting to call the North Mankato Police Department. Master Sergeant Nicole Amer is honored with a memorial stone at the White Bear Lake Veterans Memorial Park. VFW Post 1782 Commander Gary Kahlberg read the inscription on the paver during Monday's Memorial Day dedication. The stone says, Master Sergeant Nicole Amer, adored wife and mother, served with honor, loved without limits. Her light lives on, always in our hearts. Amer's husband, Joey, and children were at the dedication. Amer was killed in a drone attack on March 1st in Kuwait. Sunny and 83, Fargo-Moorhead. We head into the KFGO Weather Center with Chief Meteorologist Tom Szymanski.
1: 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For the rest of the day, it looks like mostly sunny conditions will give way to a partly sunny sky. This afternoon, the breeze will pick up out of the southeast, increasing to 10 to 25. Yeah, there's a chance for showers and thunderstorms later on in the afternoon and into the evening. Beautifully hot. New record high of 94, standing record 93 set 8 years ago. Partly cloudy, a chance for showers and thunderstorms tonight, down to 62. East-southeast winds at 4 to 14. Tomorrow, partly sunny, a slight chance for showers and thunderstorms. High temperature 90, east wind at 6 to 17. Thursday, mostly sunny and breezy, low 63 with a high near 89. Partly sunny on Friday, low 64 with a high of 91. And then for Saturday and Sunday, partly sunny, breezy at times, and cooler, just by a few degrees, highs from 82 to 87. I'm KFGO Chief Meteorologist Tom Szymanski.
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16: she's brought her sharp pencil and her accounting mind to the job, and she's already helped bring North Dakota's utility rates to the lowest level of any state in the country.
7: And Congresswoman Julie Fedorchuk knows,
17: Jill Kringsted has a strong backbone and great political instincts that are grounded in conservative values.
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20: Well, look at that. We're already into Tuesday, which means it's Two Tall Tom's Terribly Trivial Tuesday Tidbits.
1: Today, man, we could call it Two Tall Tom's Terribly Trivial and Tempestuous Torrid Tuesday Tidbits.
21: Oh, boy. Okay.
20: Let's do
1: tropical.
20: It. Tropical, for sure. You know, Saturday, I got together with a bunch of family for Memorial Day weekend. And we were all in pants and sweatshirts, and we were all huddled around a heater in a garage for most of our time together. That was Saturday. And then Sunday, the heat wave hit, and it hasn't let up. It was just so crazy how it was literally the flip of a switch in one weekend.
21: That was it's funny crazy. You say that because I was in a lake on Sunday. And
1: well, it's got to be cold.
21: Oh, my God.
1: Are you crazy, man?
20: Yeah.
21: I still haven't fully recovered from it.
1: That's like a polar plunge.
20: I had my cousin get in the lake. Do you have the waders? That's what you needed to do
21: with
20: the docks.
21: Yeah, the people
20: and
21: who are like, we need to put the docks and lifts in, they're the ones who took the waders. And then the other people who came to help were the ones who were just in my swim trunks.
20: Oh, no.
1: And that was on Saturday?
21: On Sunday.
1: Oh, Sunday.
21: And so at least
20: but
21: it was
20: still
21: it was warm
20: lake's
21: outside.
20: Still cold,
21: but
20: though.
21: I feel like the ice just went out on it.
20: Yeah.
21: My God.
20: I mean, it was cold.
1: Although maybe it might not have felt so cold if you have a colder air temperature in the water. The difference in temp between the air and the water. I don't know. I used to test that theory. Would it have felt better on Saturday?
21: You know, that
1: probably
21: sounds
1: not.
21: Like, sounds like a great opportunity for you, the chief meteorologist, to test that theory.
1: I'll try that theory one time.
20: We had the boys in the lake on Saturday morning, and it was cold, but everyone had insulated, or they had like the waders on. Yeah. So
1: kids are,
20: it
1: know,
20: was okay.
1: They don't. Kids are tougher.
21: They're resilient.
1: They have no reason to be afraid of anything.
20: We turned on the heater and it's not turning off this week. It's going to be a hot one.
1: Yeah. Well, getting back to the Saturday thing, second part of the day is when it started getting better on Saturday.
21: Mm-hmm.
1: Most of the morning and midday, I was out playing golf. It was chilly, cloudy, and breezy. And then as soon as we got done, a little bit after we got done, and we're, unpacking our golf clubs and going in, yep, there's the sun. Perfect timing there, you know. And then, of course, Sunday, we had a nice warm day. It was in the 80s, 86, I believe, or 84. And then yesterday was 92, missed the record by 1 degree. Today, the record is 93. I think we're going to just barely get by it. I got 94 as a prediction.
20: Wow.
1: And then there are some more records in the 90s after that. Wednesday's high, 95 degrees, and or 97, I should say. And so we're not going to quite get up that high. But, again,
20: near
1: as you mentioned,
20: record-breaking heat.
1: Yeah, we're going to get there today. We're going to be close tomorrow. But the bottom line is we're going to be around 90 for the rest of the week, a little bit lower than that for the weekend. And, you know, we kind of had this happen last year, if you remember. We had our hottest stretch of summer weather in May.
21: Yeah.
1: I mean, I looked back just to confirm what I was thinking here. And last year, we only had 9 90-degree-plus days, 90 or better. We averaged 13.
20: Okay. Wow.
1: I think the lowest ever was 0 in 1915 and the most 39 in 1988. Now, last year we had 9, and 4 out of the 9 were in May. Okay? So about half of our 90-degree weather last year was in May when we had, on the 11th and 12th, both times we had 95 for the hottest temps. And then we had the other 95-degree temperature, which tied for the hottest all summer on July 4th last year when it was 95.
21: Okay, so we got our first 90 of this calendar year on Memorial Day.
1: Yes.
21: How many more are you predicting for this week, Tom?
1: Today, that's 1.
21: Okay.
1: Tomorrow would be 2. And Friday would be 3. Thursday's going to be real close. I got 89 for Thursday. So 3,
20: then,
1: maybe 4.
20: But then can we count Sunday? Monday? Monday was a 92.
1: Well, he asked for how many more.
20: That's right.
21: So we have the potential
1: to run the table.
21: In all honesty, we have the potential of meeting last year's and then perhaps beating it for the... I mean, really, we're packing in a lot before June 1st.
1: Well, yeah, and a point I'm trying to make, too, is that, you know, I've actually been asked this, and I'm asked this in the winter a lot of times, too, when, say, for instance, in November you get an early, really severe cold snap and maybe a big, big snowstorm. Was the rest of the winter going to be like this? And, of course, it usually isn't. The question I've been asked with this heat all of a sudden by some people is, well, does this mean we're going to have a really, really hot summer? And, of course, last year bears out the fact that that does have no correlation because we had 4 90-degree days in May, 1 in June, 2 in July, and believe it or not, August, 0. We didn't hit 90 once in August, which a lot of times is the hottest month of the year.
20: I was going to say, August is usually our hottest time.
1: It's the second hottest behind July. But it's right up there.
20: Right.
1: And then we had, okay, here's what's really interesting. We had 0 in August, and even in October we had 1.
21: Uh-huh.
1: So that brings up the next question which has been asked. When was the last 90-degree day that we had prior to yesterday? And it was 92 on October 3rd. That was it.
20: October 3rd. Mm-hmm. But that an October 90 is like it. It's 90 degrees for 20 minutes at, like, you know,
1: the heat,
20: 5 p.m.
1: is short because the day is so short. It's kind of like a sharp bell curve, whereas at this time of year, you get hot and you kind of stay there for a while and then go down, you know, because the average high temperature at this time of the year is sometime around the 5 o'clock hour.
20: I mean, yesterday.
1: October, no.
20: Yesterday's, like, high 80s, low 90s felt so manageable to me without that, like...
21: humidity.
20: Yes, without
21: it was
20: the humidity.
21: Impressive.
1: Well, the dew point was only in the 40s.
21: Oh,
1: okay. So that right there tells you that. Of course, me being the silly man that I am, I was longing for the humidity. But then again, I'm kind of an outlier there. Although I live with someone who loves humidity, too. So, but no, for most, let's just say, quote-unquote, normal people, yesterday was fine because he had the heat. But you did not have the high humidity. So if you're going to have the high heat for a lot of folks, minus the humidity, that makes it a little more tolerable for you.
20: And I see JJ maybe applied sunscreen once but didn't reapply in the afternoon.
21: I sweat it all off.
20: Is that what happened? Because the top of the forehead's a little red.
21: And you know
20: and
21: what?
20: The nose is a little red.
21: I was also wearing an SPF, like, wide-brim hat.
20: Were you?
21: Yeah.
20: I texted him just one word yesterday, sunscreen.
21: I did manual labor yesterday.
1: Well, good for you.
21: That's
20: silly. That was a really bad choice.
21: It was redonkulous.
20: That is redonkulous.
1: Oh, but you're still a young man. You could do that.
20: Okay.
21: Yesterday, young enough, right?
20: Yesterday was not the day for manual labor.
21: It was not.
20: It was not.
21: There's no shade, oppressive heat.
20: Oh, no. No shade?
21: No shade.
20: Yeah.
21: I was building the shade.
1: You're a tough guy, man. I got ahead of you.
21: You were the only person ever Tom to say you're
20: everyone
21: a tough
20: else
21: guy.
20: Is like you're
6: well,
20: dumb.
6: I used to be like that when I had an able body. I would go out there and do it. I didn't care how hot it was. One thing about the sunscreen thing too that needs to be made clear. Of course, we always are more aware of putting it on a sunny, hot day. I was out golfing. You know, I did the I walked a 7 mile golf course yesterday in the heat, and I applied sunscreen like every 35-45 minutes. I even got sunburned on the day it was cloudy and like 48 when I was golfing. The amount of sun and the potential for sunburn is not directly at all tied to the temperature. You can get just as sunburned at this time of year if it's only 50 degrees as it is when it's 100. It just feels hotter. It feels like you're burned more when it's hot outside because, of course, the addition of the heat from the sun. But the amount of ultraviolet radiation is not changed as the temperature goes up. So you can still get sunburn when it's cold outside. If people go skiing in Vail in the winter, they get sunburned.
21: Tom, could I beg to ask what the temperature is going to be like on Saturday? We have a pretty big outdoor event taking place, and I think people are wondering, well, what are my running conditions going to be
20: 90
21: like?
20: Degrees.
6: Probably not. I think we're going to stay a little cooler. I mean,

0: which means, you know, even by 3 or 4 o'clock in the afternoon, we're taking some temperature leaps.
1: Mm-hmm.
0: I like that.
1: Yeah, we are. We only have, I'm looking at the sunrise sunset chart, we only have about 26 more minutes of daylight to gain, so we're at peak sun almost.
0: Mm.
1: And what normally happens is the hottest time of the summer, statistically, doesn't exactly correspond usually with the highest sun. It's usually a little bit after. So that's why July and August are the hottest times of the year. Conversely, in the winter, the lowest sun is just before Christmas, but the coldest temps usually occur in January and February. So there's a little lag between that.
0: Okay.
1: But having said that, yeah, enjoy these long days because,
2: yeah,
1: you know, once we get past the 21st of June, we start losing. But just a tiny bit. I really don't notice until like the end of July. But we're going to start going the other direction in about less than a month.
2: I know. Last night was just, I mean, no wind, no humidity. It was light out forever. I love it.
1: You know, I'm one of those people that goes to bed when it's light out and gets up when it's dark out. You know?
0: Yeah.
2: But now you get like... It's almost
1: it's
2: light open.
1: It's daylight when I'm coming in at 4:45.
2: Yes.
1: I look to the northeast sky, and there's it's light.
2: Yes,
1: I love that.
2: And
1: people are like, oh, how can you sleep when it's sunlight out and the kids are out playing? I tell them I could sleep with a marching band in my room and a spotlight in my face. When I'm tired and I want to go to bed, I don't care what's going on outside. I am sleeping.
2: What Dr. Seuss book is it where they sleep through the marching band? There is one that reminded me of it.
1: I probably have to go way back 100 years of my memory banks for that one. Yeah.
2: So looking into the forecast, lows in the 60s, highs in the 80s and low 90s. Any rain in our forecast in the next week or so?
1: Maybe later on the day, spotty showers and thunderstorms.
2: Okay.
1: You know, it might be one here, one there, one, you know, but it's not going to be like all over the place. And that holds true for tonight. But after that, a tiny chance tomorrow, and then just dry all the way through the weekend. So that's good from an outdoor activity standpoint. But,
2: yeah,
1: you know, we can always use a little spot of rain, little drink once in a while. We might get one later on today and this evening.
2: I mean, it's just really, it is really hot for all of that new stuff that we just planted. Like, I just got all my planting of flowers and garden and stuff, and you're going to have to water a lot this week.
1: I guess if given the choice of, I got to water the plants, it's better than covering them up, bring them in, or let them go.
2: Yeah, that is true. That is true. We do appreciate that.
0: Because it was just a week ago we had our frost warning,
2: yes,
0: right? Like that's the difference a week makes.
1: That was the topic on Tidbits, I remember. Right? It's like, I remember I said, I hope we don't have to talk about this again. And I think,
2: oh my gosh, you're right. It was a week ago exactly.
1: Yep. Oh, the memories.
2: Oh, man. Two Tall Tom Szymanski, always appreciate your time. Thanks for coming in. This is It Takes Two. Taking a quick peek at Wall Street, the S&P is up 36, the Dow is down 93, and the NASDAQ is up 223. Someone that I know inevitably is loving this weather is Sarah Heinrich, our Farm and Ranch Director. You are loving this hot weather.
3: I do love the warm weather, girl. I know. Tom Szymanski and I mean, we should just, like, hang out in the 90s in the highest humidity possible, and we'd be the only two people out there, but we would really be enjoying ourselves.
2: I know. I'm liking this weather without the humidity. I'm like, okay,
3: right,
2: you know, this warm weather is actually a little bit more doable without the humidity.
3: And then you were discussing the long days. Like,
2: yes,
3: I cannot get enough of them
2: when
3: the sunlight's just starting to peek in and it's like 4:45 in the morning.
2: It's so fun.
3: I love that so much.
2: I know. And every summer I'm like, soak it in. Love it.
3: Mm-hmm.
2: Get it. Like, love it now because it's going to be gone before we know it.
3: Yeah. You can sleep in the winter.
2: Yes. You can sleep in the winter. Go hibernation style. You can sleep in the winter. We're going to be awake all summer long, okay? Wake up.
3: That is basically my motto. I get just minimum amount of sleep in the summer, and then I'm like, all right, I'll just wake up for it in the winter. I don't think any, like, doctor is listening to this right now and saying, don't listen to her, right?
2: No, I think it's a great idea, Sarah. And also, like, it's iced coffee season, so...
3: Oh.
2: I just sent in from the kitchens in Amy and JJ this week in the FM Extra will be my iced coffee concentrate recipe, which is just a bag of coffee and like 14 cups of water. And you just put it in your fridge overnight and then you strain it so that you have a concentrate. So, and it's strong. So water that down with some water or milk or creamer or whatever you like, but it's strong. And then you can just have it in your fridge and it's ready to go all summer long.
3: How timely are you?
2: Because yes,
3: that is
2: I know.
3: Just hitting just it right is. Right now.
2: I agree. And JJ prefers his Diet Coke rotten on his desk. It opened 3 days ago and ready for sipping.
0: I like flat. It flat.

0: I like it room temperature most of the time. Although I have in my old age now enjoyed a cold one.
1: A cold one. A cold Look one. At you.
0: Yeah.
2: I Do have you really noticed... drink your Diet Coke at room temperature?
0: Yeah.
1: Yeah, he does.
2: Oh, JJ. You could up that level by quite How a bit about, if you just set yeah. it into the fridge.
1: How about for summer we try cold Diet Coke? It'll be like your summer beverage.
0: We'll see.
1: And then in the winter, room temperature Diet Coke.
0: Yeah, we'll
2: You're
0: see.
2: You're like an 80-year-old man.
0: I am. But I would never do something as bold as going to a restaurant and being like, no ice. I'm not going to do something like that.
2: Nothing crazy.
0: No. But Thank I will goodness. I will say this, though. There are some sodas that I feel need the carbonation. And so I would never do that to a squirt, let's say.
1: Oh,
0: or a root beer. A flat root beer is disgusting.
2: Is gross. So is squirt. That has to have the fizz in it.
1: Yeah, right. For sure.
0: The effervescence.
1: Same with Sprite or 7-Up. Any of those like citrusy based ones, they've got to have the bubbles. The bubbles.
0: That's where it's at.
1: That's where it's
0: I
1: at.
0: I will say, I think my summer beverage this year, and I'm going to be bold to say this.
1: Wow.
0: Remember how I got into fruit punch a couple years ago? And I was like way into fruit punch, and I was only into fruit punch? I think it's going to be ginger ale this summer.
1: Wow.
0: Yeah. There's a delightful ginger ale with cranberry.
1: Oh, the cranberry one?
2: I could get into that.
0: It's so delightful.
1: It is.
0: You crack open one of those, you play a couple games of cribbage, you got a Friday night going.
1: Costco has like the 3-pack where it's like the strawberry, cranberry, and then just the regular. Is that what it is?
0: Uh-huh.
1: Yeah, we've bought that. That's kind of fun.
0: I'm a Schweppes man.
1: Yeah.
0: I'll tell my wife, like, you gonna grab me a can of Schweppes while you're in there?
1: I do love ginger ale.
0: It's good.
1: That's one of my
2: classic and originals.
0: Okay. Sarah, did you ever have a family member who's like, oh, my stomach hurts? Be like, oh, we got to drink a ginger ale.
2: Grandma Gustin.
0: That's who it was? Yep.
1: Mm-hmm. We always did 7-Up.
0: I thought ginger ale for a long time.
1: It was 7-Up.
0: I thought it was medicinal for a long time because that's the only time we ever had a ginger ale was when someone was not feeling well.
2: Saltine crackers, same way.
1: Yep.
2: Right?
0: Yes.
1: See, we were saltine crackers and 7-Up, I think only because my mom likes to drink 7-Up. So then she made us think that it had medicinal properties so she could have it.
2: How you know you're a child of the 80s and 90s.
1: Mm-hmm.
0: It's so true.
2: I mean, we're just really all connecting on these same core principles of our childhood.
1: Yep. And one of them being there were some carbonated beverages that had medicinal properties. Mm-hmm. Yep.
2: Yeah.
1: That's how we lived our life.
0: If I had to say, figure out one way to tell someone's personality, I'd be like, okay, you go walk up to an ice cream machine and there's vanilla, there's chocolate, but there's Twist. What are you getting? And I'm like, I'm getting Twist every single time.
1: I'm getting Twist every time.
0: Why would you not want the best of both worlds? Right. Sarah, what are you getting?
2: Vanilla.
0: Okay. See, that says something about you. And it's not a good or a bad thing. It just says something about you that you're like, nobody's got time for chocolate right now. I just want my straight original. Vanilla.
1: Yes. Okay. We need to get to markets. But does anyone remember actually eating vegetables growing up? I don't have many memories of that.
2: Funny you say that. I don't either. I mean, corn on the cob maybe
1: corn
2: is the
1: on
2: only
1: the cob.
2: Thing that really
1: yes.
2: sticks out.
1: I know. Isn't that weird? And also, like, everybody made the toast with butter and garlic salt. Like, that was garlic bread, right?
0: Yes.
1: See, we all grew up the same way. Mm-hmm. We did. Okay.
0: Did your mom cut it straight across
1: triangle.
0: The thing? Or did, what?
1: I feel like we did triangles.
0: You fancy. I was like, is it slices or did you cut the whole loaf in half and then you just flip it over and do that?
1: I feel like our bologna sandwiches were in like triangles. She did the two triangles, so it was four pieces.
0: Yeah, okay.
1: Yeah, that was fancy.
0: Mother Gordon cut strips.
1: Oh!
0: So you could dip your strip into your soup. Yeah.
1: That's fancy too. Okay, sorry. Let's get to markets and then we've got news on tap here.
2: Currently, July corn is down a nickel and three quarters at $4.57. July soybeans down 8.25 at $11.88. July Minneapolis spring wheat up 2 pennies at $6.91. September at $7.14, 3 cents higher. Feeder cattle for August up $1.23 at $3.51.08. June live cattle down 90 cents at $2.48.40. And for June lean hogs at $95.93, 18 cents higher. Livestock producers are adjusting to rising input costs related to the conflict in the Middle East. Minnesota State Cattlemen's Association Executive Director Caitlin Root says it's unreal how fast fuel prices have gone up. She says trucking expenses are really adding up.
3: With the feedlot operations and cow-calf operations, we have cattle moving across state lines all the time. So definitely these prices really impact all of our producers.
2: Root says, thankfully, strength in the cattle market is helping producers handle increasing costs. With your Ag News, I'm Farm and Ranch Director Sarah Heinrich for the Mighty 790 and 104.7 KFGO from the Enterprise Sales Ag Studio, Enterprise Sales of Ellie City, your grain handling and storage experts.
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0: 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You can't miss a deal like this.
1: It does finally feel like golf season, doesn't it? It took a while.
0: It did.
1: It took a while for us to get here, but we're here now, and that's all that matters.
0: We've arrived.
1: We've arrived at golf season. We've got KFGO news coming up next.
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17: KFGO News, it's sunny, 85 degrees. I'm Nate Cohn. The Highway Patrol has released the names of the people involved in a three-vehicle alcohol-related crash in South Fargo last week. The Highway Patrol says on Thursday night, 21-year-old Randon Kleppe of Fargo was driving a car south on 42nd Street when he ran a red light at 52nd Avenue and crashed into an SUV. That SUV rolled and Kleppe's car spun and was rear-ended by another SUV. Kleppe and a passenger, 19-year-old Carter York of Grand Forks, were not wearing seatbelts and suffered serious injuries. Both were cited for open containers. Kleppe was also cited for driving under the influence and no insurance. He faces charges of criminal vehicular injury. York was also cited for minor in consumption. The other Drivers were also injured. A 41-year-old Fargo woman was seriously injured. A 53-year-old West Fargo woman suffered minor injuries. North Dakota election officials say voters using absentee ballots in the June primary election will want to make sure they're using a consistent signature to make sure that their ballot is counted. Absentee voters sign a form when their ballot is requested and sign again when the ballot is submitted. Election officials could reject the ballot if the signatures don't match. If a voter's signature is rejected, they'll have a second chance to verify their vote through email, letter, or in person at the county auditor's office. If voters don't confirm their signature, the county canvassing board will examine them and determine if the vote counts. Cass County has issued more than 2,000 absentee ballots for this year's primary election. A juvenile was arrested in Otter Tail County early yesterday morning after a burglary at a Lake Park convenience store. The Otter Tail County Sheriff's Office says just after 1, deputies arrived at the convenience store and found the door forced open and several items that had been stolen. A 16-year-old boy was identified as the suspect and arrested. The teen was taken to West Central Regional Juvenile Center on charges of burglary, possession of burglary tools, and property damage. 85, this is KFGO News.
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17: 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Minnesota college students are expressing their frustrations with the Minnesota State Board of Trustees' decision to increase tuition for the second straight year. Ross Sargent is the treasurer of LEAD MN. That's a group representing students.
7: We as students of your system think it is critical to find long-term solutions to the problem of funding our institutions. We need to work together as a system to demonstrate the importance of funding our institution when speaking to legislators, evaluate what other higher education systems are doing to maintain lower tuition rates, and find ways to diversify how we fund the system.
17: Board members cited rising inflation costs and another year of flat investment from the legislature as reasons behind the increase. Tuition will go up an average of 6.25% across the system's 33 colleges and universities. Minneapolis's annual Rise and Remember Festival yesterday marked the 6th anniversary of George Floyd's murder.
14: Hundreds of members of the public, George Floyd's family, and Governor Tim Walz attended the festival that's grown significantly in relevance against the backdrop of Minnesota's evolving political landscape. Vendors involved in the event say it's an example of the community's resilience as well as a reminder of one of the state's darkest days.
18: For me, it's not really a celebration in a way, you know, of course, celebration of life and community, but like, it's just bittersweet.
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17: It's reporter Taylor Rivera at George Floyd Square. Headed into the KFGO Weather Center, it's 85 and sunny. Here's KFGO meteorologist Tom Szymanski with a full look at the forecast.
21: 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For the rest of the day, it looks like mostly sunny conditions will give way to a partly sunny sky this afternoon. The breeze will pick up out of the southeast, increasing to 10 to 25. Yeah, there's a chance for showers and thunderstorms later on in the afternoon and into the evening. Beautifully hot. New record high of 94, standing record 93 set 8 years ago. Partly cloudy, a chance for showers and thunderstorms tonight, down to 62. East-southeast winds at 4 to 14. Tomorrow, partly sunny, a slight chance for showers and thunderstorms. High temperature 90, east wind at 6 to 17. Thursday, mostly sunny and breezy, low 63 with a high near 89. Partly sunny on Friday, low 64 with a high of 91. And then for Saturday and Sunday, partly sunny, breezy at times, and cooler, just by a few degrees, highs from 82 to 87. I'm KFGO Chief Meteorologist Tom Szymanski.
22: Olé, olé, olé, olé. Olé, olé, olé, olé.
0: Oh, now that we have gotten past Memorial Day, it's time to start thinking about one of those vacation packages you can enjoy later on in the year. We're putting spring to bed. Summer's here. Let's think about fall. Betty Kensmo's on the line with us. And Betty, You guys have one heck of a deal. I even had to go and check out some of the stuff in advance, but let's let the listeners know.
2: It is a great deal. It's anybody that's ever thought about a river cruise, now is the time to go. They've got some really good specials for the end of the year, and this is going down Rhine River in Europe, basically in November, Basel to Amsterdam, air from Fargo, and accommodations. You have transfers. You've got shore excursion every time you go to the port, $26.74 per person starting.
0: Now, this is on the Viking El Runa ship. I looked up the
2: exactly.
0: El Runa. It only takes 190 guests, but it has a crew of 53, which means that there's almost four crew, or for every four guests, there's one crew member, which is unheard of in that industry. They built something that is all about the guest experience.
2: Correct. And it's like they're not large ships, so the space books up quickly. So if they're just trying to fill up the last-minute things, so if you've ever wanted to go on a river cruise, this is the deal to get on.
0: That sounds fantastic. Let's say someone wants to book this. Maybe they can't go in November, but they want to talk to you about other options. Betty, how can they get a hold of you at the Travel Travel Group?
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0: 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Thank you so much.
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0: Let me ask you an important question. Watermelon.
1: Okay. Yeah,
0: watermelon.
1: I bought one this weekend.
0: Did you?
1: And it was so good.
0: Was it good?
1: It was really good. Because do you remember the watermelon gate of like a month ago where I tried to buy them the second I saw them in the store? And then I got it home and to no surprise, it was absolute garbage.
0: You were like, what
1: that
0: the
1: was,
0: what?
1: That was too soon. Too soon, Amy. You need to give it a while. But now I bought one over the weekend and it was perfect.
0: And it was
1: good. So good.
0: Okay. Well, there you go.
1: So watermelons are back on. They weren't like the, you know, when did I buy that? Was that March or something insane? I don't know. The
0: it
1: second.
0: Was, honestly, when you said it, I thought, are you eating last year's watermelon? Like, is this a watermelon from 2025?
1: It was bad. Like, I cut it open and it was all white. It was so gross. It was not ready at all. I tried to do the knock test. I did all the tests and I was like, this has got to be good. It's got to be ready.
0: We'll be ready for greatness.
1: Wasn't. No, it was not. I probably should have let it sit on the table until Memorial Day weekend. But
0: okay, does it get better? Like, can you pick a watermelon and it gets better?
1: It ripens while it sits on the counter, doesn't it?
0: I don't know. Is it like a peach or a nectarine? Does it ripen?
1: Oh, it says no when I Google it. Hmm. In my mind, watermelons ripen while they sit there.
0: While they sit there, they just marinate in themselves.
1: That's what I thought. Well, they can't not.
0: Right? Wait, hold on. Wait. Let's dial this back.
1: Do they just
0: can't
1: go bad?
0: Not, meaning, yeah, they get bad. They get worse and worse and worse.
1: Okay. But they don't get any more ripe.
0: No.
1: I guess not. I Googled it. It says watermelons do not ripen after picking. Once detached from the vine, their sugar content stops increasing and the texture will never get sweeter because of the, okay. It's crucial to pick or buy a watermelon only when it's at its peak ripeness. Right, because the texture of the watermelon changes.
0: Right.
1: Like, it gets weird.
0: Yeah, it gets a little mealy.
1: Yeah.
0: But you would think that a watermelon would get slimy.
1: So you
0: but
1: need,
0: it really doesn't get slimy.
1: It doesn't get slimy. You need to look for that creamy straw yellow patch on the underside of the melon where it rested on the ground. White or pale green spots indicate it was picked too early. So you need that yellow patch. If part of the vine is still attached, find the curly green tendril closest to the watermelon stem. If that is brown and dry, the melon is ready, which they never come with that. You never get that.
0: No. You're not getting your melon with the umbilical cord anymore.
1: And then you got to knock it. You got to knock on it. You got to do the knock test.
0: And what are you listening for, a hollow sound?
1: I want it to be a deep, dull, hollow sound. That's what I'm looking for.
0: What if you knocked on it and someone went like, yes, there's a little person living in there.
1: Apparently, high-pitched sounds usually mean that it's not ripe. But honestly, I don't know that I've ever heard a high-pitched sound when I've knocked on a watermelon. I've used the knock test and then they've not been ripe at all. So I don't really know if that works, but I use it. I'm knocking on all the watermelons all the time. Is that what you do? Don't you knock on all of them?
0: I look for that buttery yellow
1: right.
0: Like ground spot. That's my go-to.
1: But then you got to knock on it.
0: I don't knock on it.
1: Oh, you got to knock.
0: I don't knock it because I'm not going to try it. There is something about watermelon that I really enjoy during the summer, which is I feel it's a cool-down snack. And yesterday, you heard Tom, it's going to be hot. I need cool-down snacks
1: now,
0: at this point. Cucumbers are king right now.
1: So I cut mine, and I'm very specific about how I cut mine. I cut mine into, like, the triangles so you can hold it at the rind and eat it. And then some people, like, cut it into. But I feel like it keeps longer when you cut it into. So I do, you know, cut it in half and then cut that a half in half again. And then cut it into triangles.
0: Are you cutting the whole watermelon or are you putting half of it back in the fridge?
1: No, I'm cutting the whole watermelon.
0: So if I'm going to cut the whole watermelon, I am cutting the rind off of everything and I'm putting it into like a bowl or a to-go container
1: but
0: and then I'm taking
1: gets,
0: cubes out.
1: All of the, it gets so soggy when you do that. I feel like when you leave the rind on and you leave it in the triangles, it keeps for longer. Like it doesn't lose all the
0: juice. Oh, is
1: that
0: when
1: it's
0: ripening more?
1: No,
0: is that when
1: it's not
0: gets riper? Yeah, only if it's in triangles.
1: I know it's not ripening more, but it keeps for longer.
0: We talked about this last year.
1: And you don't lose all the juice.
0: Do children today even understand when they see someone with a a watermelon beach towel or something, and there's the black seeds in it. Do they even understand what those are? Because it is darn near impossible to find a seeded watermelon at this point.
1: It's very impossible. The consumers did not want the seeds in there anymore.
0: No.
1: I do, though. For whatever reason, I like the watermelon seeds. Yeah.
0: Spitting those things out?
1: I mean, you could probably eat them. It's not going to hurt you.
0: I won a junior championship at a county fair for water seed spitting.
1: Watermelon seed spitting?
0: Yeah.
1: Wow. Mm-hmm.
0: Yeah, somewhere in the Minnesota Lakes country we went and I won my division. Yeah.
1: Wow.
0: And here's what they did. Looking back on it, I'm trying to think. So they put a little paint on each of the seeds so that you'd know which one was yours.
1: But then you put it in your mouth.
0: But then I put it in my mouth. I probably wasn't supposed to be consuming that. But you know what? I turned out okay.
1: It's probably fine. It's probably washable paint. I always think that might be sort of ingestible as well because it's made for kids.
0: Well, that was the thing that we were all afraid about, right? Is that if you swallowed the seed, a watermelon would grow in your stomach. We had a lot. Why did we pick that of all things?
1: I agree with this text message. I would take the seeds in the watermelon. I feel like when they took them out, took out the seeds, they took out half the flavor. I agree.
0: Yeah.
1: I feel like they're not as good. And it's always my mission to try to find seeded watermelons because they are better. I'll stand by that with you, text messenger. I will stand by that.
0: Maybe 2026 is seeded watermelon summer.
1: Are you going to grow some?
0: No.
1: They take up way too much space.
0: There's a lot. Yeah.
1: It's a lot. It's like growing pumpkins. It's a whole situation.
0: And there's so many available at the stores.
1: Yeah, there are. I know. I don't know where we were going with this or where we're headed.
0: It was a very important question about watermelon, but whether or not you've got a good one. And you said
1: did you get a good one?
0: No.
1: For Memorial Day?
0: No, I didn't get a single watermelon, which seems like a downside.
1: Yeah, it really does.
0: But I did have probably the most flavorful strawberries I've ever had in my entire life. They were amazing.
1: Good strawberries.
0: Yeah. Okay. I like that. Strawberries are covered with seeds. We never said, if you eat a strawberry, kids, all the seeds are going to grow in your stomach and you're going to get a strawberry patch in your stomach.
1: We could start that, though.
0: That could be the
1: folklore of this generation.
0: Someone says you need to find heritage watermelon. That is true. Heritage turkey, heritage watermelon, heritage tomatoes.
1: It's all about the heritage.
0: We should just call them grandmas. Grandma's watermelon.
1: Yeah, I like that.
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1: First of all, we've been at this so long, I never think that I can learn anything new about you. And then I learned that you won a watermelon seed spitting contest.
0: Yeah.
1: Any random county fair contests you've won, Sarah, that you want to put out there to your coworkers now?
11: Pig wrestling.
1: Thank
11: you very much. Pig wrestling champion right here, you guys. This was in a mud pit where they literally just opened the trailer door, and it's a team of three. And you got to get that hog who's like 40 pounds into the barrel.
1: Oh, I love this.
11: I mean, we didn't take second or third. We took first.
1: Yeah, you did.
0: And what age range are we talking about,
11: Sarah? Trophy to prove it. It was like middle school, maybe freshman in high school.
1: Yes. Oh. I love this so much. Also, why aren't we doing this at Big Iron? Why aren't we having pig wrestling outside of our KFGO studios in a mud pit?
0: Should we?
1: I don't know.
11: It draws a crowd, you guys.
1: It does draw
0: a crowd. I believe it.
1: But also,
11: you get somebody fun on that announcing microphone, and you will laugh so hard that the pig will just... Because it's hard to get a muddy pig. I mean, they're movers, and it's hard. They're slippery.
1: You don't think a Jack Michaels could call some pig wrestling? He 100% could. Okay.
11: Perfect person for it.
1: We'll be in touch about this, Sarah. Thank you so much. I knew you'd have a good one. The S&P is up 35. The Dow is down 163. And the NASDAQ is up 246. It's a mixed day here on Wall Street. How are those egg markets looking?
11: July corn, 6 cents lower at 4.57. July soybeans down 9.5 at 11.87. July Minneapolis spring wheat, 2 cents higher at 6.92. September at 7.14, up 3 pennies. Feeder cattle for August up 58 cents at $3.50.50. Well, June live cattle are down $1.05 at $2.48.25. And for June lean hogs, 8 cents higher at $95.83. 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
19: ABC News, I'm Chuck Sievertson. The stethoscope crowd is going over the nation's chief executive, a routine annual physical and dental exam at Walter Reed Military Hospital in Maryland, his third dental exam in 5 months. Iran is calling yesterday's U.S. air attacks a gross violation of the ceasefire. The Pentagon calls them defensive. The president saying progress is being made in talks with Iran. No deadlines, says ABC News White House correspondent Karen Travers.
20: We don't see another date certain from the president of Iran has until this time. Iran has this window in order to make a deal. He has put deadlines in the past only to see them come and go. And now at this point, it is not clear if there is a idea in the president's mind of when this has to get done by.
19: U.S. and global crude oil are trading a little lower, but are still way up since before the Iran war. The national average of a gallon of regular grade gasoline, now $4.45, according to GasBuddy. This is ABC News. Officials in Belgium say four people were killed, including two children, in a crash involving a school bus and a train. Train estimated to be traveling at about 75 miles per hour at the time of the crash. The Deep South bracing for a new round of heavy rain and thunderstorms today following deadly storms over the holiday weekend. ABC's Lindsay Tuckman.
21: Days of severe weather in the Deep South, triggering flash flooding. The storms turning deadly near Hattiesburg, Mississippi. And in South Carolina, a woman was killed at a restaurant after authorities say strong winds sent a patio umbrella airborne, striking her in the neck. The restaurant, which had opened just one day earlier, saying, "Our hearts are with the family, friends, and loved ones affected by the tragic incident."
19: In parts of Europe, heat is the issue. France, Spain, and the UK are breaking temperature records for a third straight day. Temperatures are about 20 degrees higher than normal for this time of year. Chuck Sievertson, ABC News.
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2: KFGO News, Fargo Moorhead, a partly sunny sky, 1204. It's 87. I'm Paul Juergens. Meteorologist Tom Szymanski is looking for a partly sunny afternoon. We'll have a chance of showers and thunderstorms a bit later on in our high near 94. The Executive Committee of District 11 has appointed Adam Goldwyn to serve the remainder of the term of Representative Liz Comney, who died in the crash of a small plane in Brooklyn Park, Minnesota, last month. Goldwyn is a professor at NDSU, serves as the chairman of the North Dakota Democratic Party, and is a member of the public employee union, North Dakota United. Goldwyn does not intend to run for the seat in the general election. Moorhead City Council member Lisa Borgen is running for mayor. Borgen is a former Clay County attorney, district court judge, and vice president of American Crystal Sugar. She's a Moorhead native and Moorhead High School graduate. She earned her law degree from the University of North Dakota School of Law. Cassie Sofferman, who works in social services and founded the nonprofit Midwest Family Support and Advocacy, kicked off her campaign for mayor last year. A teenager is facing charges for a convenience store break-in on Memorial Day in Battle Lake, Minnesota. Otter Tail County deputies found a door to Senex on Highway 210 pried open and determined several items had been stolen. He was taken to the West Central Juvenile Center in Moorhead pending charges of burglary, having burglary tools, and criminal damage to property. The Amtrak Borealis passenger rail line has exceeded all ridership expectations in its first 2 years of operation. Brian Nelson of All Aboard Minnesota says the daily train between the Twin Cities and Chicago is attracting a lot of new riders.
4: The Borealis is on pace annually now for like 220 to 260,000 riders a year. And unfortunately, that's constrained by the lack of equipment. I mean, Amtrak would love to add more cars, but they just don't have them.
2: Nelson says the Borealis takes the same route as the Empire Builder, which runs daily from Chicago to Oregon and Washington on the West Coast. Partly sunny this afternoon. Again, KFGO. Meteorologist Tom Szymanski has a chance of showers and thunderstorms in his Fargo-Moorhead forecast later on this afternoon. We'll approach a new record high for the date of 94, the standing record 93 degrees. That was established in 2018. Continuing chance of showers and thunderstorms tonight, otherwise partly cloudy and 62. A partly sunny day tomorrow, another chance of rain, showers, thunderstorms, 90. Thursday, partly sunny, 89. And Friday, a partly sunny day, near 91. Fargo-Moorhead, partly sunny, it's 87. Paul Juergens, News Radio, KFGO.
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0: I love this song.
1: Maybe you should put your headphones on then.
0: Delight.
1: I know, and that's
0: Groove
1: why.
0: Groove is in the heart.
1: That's why I played it, because you didn't even have your headphones on. Imagine
0: this.
1: This is
0: one of the best pop-up videos of all time. Have you ever seen this music video?
1: Probably.
0: It's like supposed to be 60s-like.
1: It's not living in my brain, though. I'm sure I've seen it.
0: At one point, I thought there was probably a chance where I could date the woman who's the lead singer of Delight.
1: I know. The amount of delusion that you had as a small child is
0: what?
1: Always a
0: you
1: wonder to me.
0: You don't think Tom Hanks and I would be good friends?
1: You don't think Cindy Crawford wanted to come and visit me in Fargo?
0: She definitely
1: as
0: did.
1: As a 12-year-old?
0: I
1: she
0: mean,
1: for sure did.
0: Now I'm pretty sure I could, you know, like, it's her daughter, Kaya, right? Like, Kaya and I, we share the same affinity for books.
1: Yes.
0: Because no one else out there reads. The two of us.
1: Oh, yep. That's it. Just you. Just you and her.
0: Listen, if they were to show up, I would need a bump and sound system, though. I would need some way to get people excited about my house. And it might be a projection system. It might be those awesome speakers that look like rocks.
1: What a segue into Sight on Sound.
0: Oh, we're going to do a Sight on Sound
1: yeah.
0: right here?
1: Let's try.
0: I love Sight on Sound.
1: 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They're right up here on Main Avenue, 1443 Main Avenue. I say right here, like we're neighbors. But I mean, in the whole scheme of Fargo, we're very close to each other. Does
0: yeah.
1: that make sense?
0: Uh-huh.
1: Like,
0: are you just go up 25th Street, take a right on Main, you're there. Bada bing, bada boom.
1: Bada bing, bada boom. 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You know, maybe just a big new theater system in your basement.
0: If
1: Sight
0: you...
1: and Sound. And why is the thing after the Parade of Home, I'm realizing Sight and Sound is installing multiple TVs in rooms now. That's
0: yeah.
1: their thing.
0: Because you need like your browsing and gaming TV next to your watching TV.
1: Yes, I have noticed.
0: It's so multiple.
1: If you want to be up in the times and you want not one TV for your basement or one projection unit, you want seven, they can take care of that
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1: They
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1: Hanks
0: because you're Hanks style because you're friends.
1: Now you're just making
0: things up. He watches one
1: up.
0: And Rita watches the other. Don't you know how these things work?
1: 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And they're like, what?
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0: obviously, we're playing this because we are It Takes Two, but Eric Johnson just dropped the news on us that Rob Bass died from the fame of It Takes Two.
1: Call him a one-hit wonder with this song.
0: Yeah. Yep.
1: But we've established also what we're talking about. There's like two or three other songs that are also called It Takes Two.
0: Yes, but this is one of them that people reference a lot when we tell them our show is called It Takes Two.
1: I heard that earlier today that he had passed away over the weekend and was pretty young, 59.
0: Yeah, 59. I don't even remember what happened, but this is a good song, though. I like this.
2: This is a good song. Because, like, this is the type of song where you go, like, this really takes me back to a certain moment.
0: Okay,
2: a certain grocery store that might sell penny candy.
1: great song also to place a movie in the early 90s.
2: Yes.
1: If you want your movie to be immediately placed in that era, this is a great song to do it.
0: 1990. Wait, when did this song come out?
1: I mean, it's got to be between 88 and 92.
0: Yeah.
2: It's got to be.
0: There's no other option.
1: It's that sound.
0: 1988.
1: Yes.
0: You're right.
2: Good for you.
0: It says that
2: You earlier you were like, I think he was just about 60 and then Amy's like 59. Mm-hmm. Just about 60. Yeah, you're really crushing it with numbers today.
1: Apparently it is my day.
0: That's your day. And Private Battle with Cancer, one of the headlines says about his death. So that's sad. But anyway, thanks for the great bop.
1: Yeah. And hopefully a fun bit that I pitched to you guys earlier today.
0: Yeah, okay, so what's going on right now?
1: Okay, so I was killing some time over the weekend, long weekend, doing a little doom scrolling, and I saw a trend that I believe is tailor-made for Amy Eiler and J.J. Gordon.
2: Oh, swell.
1: So this is a social media trend, and it's kind of to demonstrate how poorly text messaging is actually for communicating.
0: Yeah.
1: Because inflection matters so much in our language. So here is the challenge to you two. And I would love for the listeners to text in who they believe is better at this.
0: No.
1: Or just who they like more. No, it's not a competition, but it's a competition.
0: It is.
2: Yeah, there's no winners, but there will be a loser.
1: You're the most competitive person in this building.
0: And that's why I hate it. That's why I hate doing it.
2: So we're going to rile up your competition?
0: Well, I don't want to care that much about winning.
1: So you do not have to care. Okay. But you should try hard.
0: I'm not going to care.
1: Don't care, but try. Give it your maximum effort.
0: So
1: here's the challenge.
0: Eric and I gave us a quick pitch about this in our office, and I have never seen this or knew about this trend.
1: Yeah, I don't know how long it's been around. Could be months, could be weeks, could be days. The challenge is pretty simple, but I think it could lead to some fun. So I am going to give you two words. You can only use these two words in the competition. It is wow, okay. And it is in that order. Wow, okay.
2: And they both need to be said.
1: Right.
2: Okay.
1: You need to say those two words and those two words only.
0: Okay.
1: But you need to convey the feeling. And there are five feelings that you need to convey with those two words.
0: Okay.
1: And I would love for the listeners' input on who they think conveyed that more accurately. So the first one, I got to give the advantage to Amy Eiler.
2: Okay.
1: But we'll see what you can do, is sarcastic.
2: Wow, okay.
0: Wow. Okay.
2: Amy took that one for sure. I could feel that one.
1: It's the extension on the okay. The O of the okay.
2: Okay.
1: that's
2: I think the problem is I need to look at her at the next time. And really bore my eyes.
1: So this will be interesting because I switched the advantage to JJ on this one.
2: Oh, okay. Thank you.
1: The next one is supportive.
2: Wow.
0: Wait, am I going first?
2: No, I get to go first.
0: Oh, okay.
2: Wow. Okay.
0: Wow. Okay.
1: That one's close. We might need to listen.
2: Skinned knee. What are we feeling with that? What was the situation you were putting yourself into?
0: I thought it was like, I took this new job and I don't know if it's going to work out. And I'm like, wow. Okay.
2: Okay.
0: Like, that's great. Mm-hmm. We can do this. You know?
2: Mm-hmm. Are you wondering what my scenario was?
0: Yeah, because yours was a weird one.
2: So here's the thing. There's an asteroid and it's heading for Earth.
0: Oh, my God.
2: And there's a scientist and he has come up with an idea, but he's down on himself about it. And I think it might work. And so I want him to feel encouraged to talk to the president and to pitch his idea for stopping the asteroid. But you don't want to be over the top. You also know it's a grave situation, and I don't want to overinflate him, so it didn't go too far. Okay.
0: Wow. Okay.
1: We're back to sarcastic. I knew that was going to be her wheelhouse. So let's come to an agreement in the room. Who got number two? Who do we think was better at Wow, Okay, Supportive?
2: Me.
0: Me.
1: Why did I ask you? We're going to give that one to JJ.
2: Thank you very
0: no
2: much.
0: No way. Pull
2: wow,
0: the tape
2: okay
0: on that.
2: Offended.
1: Okay, well, that leads us in perfectly to the next one. I'm going to have Amy go first on this one.
0: Okay.
1: It is disappointed.
2: Okay, I'm ready for it.
0: I have to stop laughing. Also, someone just texted and said, this game is so opposite of mind melding.
2: It is. It really is.
0: It makes me laugh. Okay, I'm disappointed.
1: Disappointed.
0: Wow. Okay.
2: Hmm. Wow. Okay.
0: What was the horse noise in the middle?
2: It was. Yeah, I
1: were you disappointed in a horse?
2: I was. The horse's name is Crazy Glue. And I'm disappointed.
1: Are.
2: Wow. Okay.
1: You know, theatrics aside, we're going to give that one to Amy.
2: Okay.
1: Disappointed definitely in Amy's wheelhouse.
2: Okay. Yep. I like how Amy's winning on the negative ones, right? Like, sarcastic, disappointed.
1: So this is the one
0: those
1: that
0: aren't negative.
1: This is the one that I'm most curious about. And I'm going to recommend you guys each look at not each other.
2: Oh.
1: And not
0: okay
1: at me. Right. Look somewhere
0: okay
1: outside
0: okay
1: of this room.
0: Okay.
1: Because the next one, and JJ, you'll go first. Flirty.
0: Mm-hmm. Flirty? What?
2: Wow. Okay.
0: That's flirty?
2: Wow. Okay.
1: Yeah. I mean, if you're in, you know, the 1950s.
0: Wow, okay. Flirty. Okay. Hold on.
2: You're the bee's knees.
0: Wow. Okay.
2: Okay. So give me your scenario. Who are you talking to? What's going on?
0: I don't know.
2: What clurb are you inside
1: say,
2: right now?
1: Amy, when is the last time you flirted?
0: It's been okay, about don't be
1: better part of a decade.
0: Don't be mean.
2: You know?
0: What was

0: What's your major?
1: Wait, Sam's?
2: Yeah, pretty much.
0: Play it again, please, you know?
2: Okay.
3: Okay.
1: I don't know how to score that one.
2: Okay.
0: Let's text into 5270.
3: We both lost, probably. I don't know. I think we probably
0: it was
3: both
0: a valiant
3: lost.
0: Effort, but it does it go to show you it all was. The different, like,
1: yeah, but there the is one with, more, and oh, I do apologize.
3: Okay, no,
1: it is
3: okay.
1: going we to can... favor J.J. Gordon.
3: Okay.
2: Okay.
3: I'm ready.
1: It. Eager.
0: Wow. Okay.
3: Wow. Okay. Got really high.
1: Yeah, you went high voice.
0: I feel that was sarcastic.
3: But that's what happens. Ask anybody in, like, it used to be the big joke at KFGO that when something was, like, really high energy or I was excited to do something, like, my voice went up 8 octaves.
1: You went high voice.
3: And I do. When I get excited or eager, I start, you know.
1: So this is a game. We're going to call this one a tie.
3: Okay.
1: We're gonna call it an "It Takes Two" tie.
0: I can live with that.
3: It takes two tie.
1: You can play with your friends. It's fun. It's just a challenge to see how much range you can do and channel your inner Owen Wilson.
0: You know what else I thought of was, did we just become best friends? Yep.
3: Yep.
0: And just sort of how yep, like the way he interprets yep in that versus
1: right.
0: which is excited,
1: because
0: like,
1: that is written on the page, just YEP with an exclamation point.
0: Yep. Yep.
1: That's it.
0: Yep.
2: Yeah.
3: However.
0: All your voices go up when you're doing ad reads. Is that true?
1: That's because we're really excited about the ad.
0: This 4th of July?
3: Yeah.
0: Actually, I kind of feel like Amy, I don't know if your voice goes up, but you soften it when you're recording. You ever notice that?
3: Mm-mm.
0: I'll start pointing it out now.
3: I have different reads, though, and some of them I like better, and I don't really know it until I'm done. I don't know how to explain that.
0: I don't know if you guys know this, but we're launching this new giveaway where we're going to give away a battery-powered mower.
1: Mm.
0: It's called Father Mows Best, and they let me write the wordage for it, and it's a poem. And so I'm very excited
1: for
0: you all
1: to hear. Are you
0: going
1: to do it in your Minnesotan accent?
0: No,
1: because that's
0: kind of
1: my favorite commercial running right now.
0: I saved that one, don't you know?
3: Oh, don't you know?
0: Mm-hmm. That one and then my leprechaun one. I'm really,
1: that,
0: 2026,
1: that accent
0: I'm knocking
1: kind
0: out of the park.
1: Weaves around a bit.
0: Well, you tried saying, was it Hyundai in Irish accent, right? Like, it's,
1: why? We may never know.
0: Yeah, there you go. Well. Listen, I'll give you the next one.
1: At least you didn't do a stereotypical Asian accent.
0: Oh, yeah, that's not going to happen, right? Like, that is certainly not going to happen. But you know what is going to happen? We are going to record a series of ads at one point that you're going to be so proud of that you're like, this is the thing I want to hold, like, near and dear to my heart. And you're going to play it for someone who you love, and they're going to, it sounds like a commercial. And you're like, I spent 9 hours getting this just right, and they're like, it sounds like a commercial.
1: Yep.
0: Like that United Way ad that I produced last fall, I was so proud of that.
3: Was really
0: and
3: good.
0: Then I inquired upstairs if we still give these to the Addies, which is like the Academy Awards for advertising, and I was told that it wasn't good enough for that. And that really cut me deep. That one, like,
3: who said that?
0: In fact, I don't think that the wound is still.
3: Who said that?
0: Healed. I won't. I'll tell you off air.
3: Okay. Don't want to throw him under the bus on air.
0: Yeah. Mm.
3: I do.
0: Okay. Wow. Wow. Okay. Wow.
3: Wow. Okay.
0: See, I would rather you say, like, wouldn't it be better to be like, do it as a Valley Girl? Like, wow. Okay.
1: Oh, yeah. We can modify the game any
0: right?
1: way you want.
0: Do different things like
3: okay,
0: that.
3: Okay. We can just end it. Let's do this.
0: Do
3: we
0: your best
3: it.
0: Impression of Rusty Halverson saying, wow, okay. Okay. I'm going to do mine. Are you ready?
3: Okay. I'm ready.
0: Are you ready for this?
3: Rusty, are
0: okay,
3: you ready?
0: I'm going to do my best ready. Rusty impression. Okay. Here it goes. It is.
4: Wow. Okay.
0: Don't I sound just like him?
1: Moly.
0: Are you impressed? I've been working on that impression for years at this point. You want me to do it again real quick? Here we go.
4: Wow. Okay.
1: I didn't know you could get your voice down to that timbre.
0: Well, like I said, I've been practicing for a long time. Mm-hmm. I listen to a lot of Rusty audio.
3: This is like if dad jokes were a radio bit.
1: Wow. Okay.
0: All right, fine.
3: All righty then.
0: The sarcasm in that reads no matter what.
3: Hi, Rusty.
4: Hello.
3: He doesn't know what he got himself into.
4: No.
3: The S&P is up 31, the Dow is down 156, and the Nasdaq is up 213. Mixed over here on Wall Street, how are those egg markets looking?
4: We've got a mix in the grain and oil seed sector, too, minus

0: Signs in corn and soybeans, weekly export inspections for corn said to be solid, just over 1.5 million metric tons, year-to-date pace 128%. Soybean weekly export inspections said to be okay too, but the future's not doing much with it. July corn down 5 3/4 at 457.5. December at 482.5, that's down 4. July soybeans down 8 3/4, 1187 3/4. November 1180.5, down 7 1/4. Minneapolis spring wheat, July 2.5 higher at 692. September at 714, that's up 3 3/4. Livestock, the Merck and live cattle futures were trending 95 to $1.45 lower, 75 to 85 cents lower in feeder cattle. Lean hog futures steady to 50 cents lower. In farm news, John Deere released its second quarter financials last week showing net income of $1.773 billion for the period ending May 3rd. That number falls below Deere's performance for the same quarter last year. Second quarter net sales in Deere's small agriculture and turf division were up 16%, but construction and forestry net sales were up 29%. Sales for Deere's large ag production and precision agriculture division, not as bright. Second quarter net sales down 14% from the same quarter in 2025. We'll have the closing market numbers coming up next hour. The KFGO Ag Studio is sponsored by Enterprise Sales of Valley City, your grain handling and storage experts. I'm Rusty Halverson for the Mighty 790 and 104.7 KFGO.
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11: KFGO News, Fargo-Moorhead. We have a mostly sunny sky, now 88. I'm Paul Jurgens. Partly sunny this afternoon, a chance of showers, thunderstorms a bit later on, and our high approaching 94. Lisa Borgen, a former prosecutor, judge, and current member of the Moorhead City Council, is running for mayor. Morgan says Moorhead is growing, and she supports responsible economic development, sustainable growth, fiscal responsibility, and delivering high-quality city services that benefit all residents. Morgan is a former Clay County attorney, first elected in 1998. She's also a former Minnesota District Court judge in Clay County and a former vice president of the American Crystal Sugar Company. She grew up in Moorhead and is a graduate of Moorhead High. Morgan earned her law degree from the University of North Dakota School of Law. Cassie Sofran, a local social worker and founder of the nonprofit Midwest Family Support and Advocacy, is also in the race for mayor. She kicked off her campaign in December. The Executive Committee of District 11 has appointed Adam Goldwyn to serve the remainder of the term of Fargo State Representative Liz Conmey, who died in the crash of a small plane in Brooklyn Park, Minnesota last month. Goldwyn is a professor at NDSU, serves as the chairman of the North Dakota Democratic Party, and is a member of the Public Employee Union, North Dakota United. Goldwyn does not intend to run for the seat in the general election. 88, this is KFGO News.
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11: 89, this is KFGO News. Police have released the name of a 17-year-old boy who died of a gunshot wound following a car crash in North Mankato, Minnesota. Tyson Goodsell died in the hospital. Police were called to a vehicle crashing into a townhouse late Saturday night when they found Goodsell unresponsive with a gunshot wound. Minneapolis annual Rise and Remember Festival over the weekend marked the sixth anniversary of George Floyd's murder.
14: Hundreds of members of the public, George Floyd's family, and Governor Tim Walz attended the festival that's grown significantly in relevance against the backdrop of Minnesota's evolving political landscape. Vendors involved in the event say it's an example of the community's resilience as well as a reminder of one of the state's darkest days.
15: For me, it's not really a celebration in a way. You know, of course, celebration of life and community, but like, it's just bittersweet.
16: 6 years later, most of us are feeling pretty strong, hopeful, and looking forward to more of the future.
17: We just need to get better at everything. Communicating, loving one another, showing each other in the neighborhood that, you know, we're with you, we're together.
14: Organizers say they're continuing to work to expand the festival's size to grow its reach each and every year.
11: Reporter Taylor Rivera in Minneapolis. The Assistant Vice President for Strategic Partnerships at the Energy and Environmental Research Center at UND says geothermal energy could be a significant resource for generating electrical power in North Dakota. Tyler Hammond says if a key is found to unlock geothermal, it has a number of positives.
18: It's a dispatchable resource, renewable, emissions-free, but more importantly, as we're looking at increased load, it's another energy source that you can have on demand.
11: Heyman says with the growing demand for power, with data centers, it could be an option. However, he says the cost might be a roadblock. Owen has started a change.org petition to try to save Hornbacher's Express on South University Drive in Fargo from closing. St. Cloud-based Coburn's announced last week that the store will close on June 27th. The petition was started by Melissa Martin, who says the grocery store has served countless families in the Hawthorne neighborhood, becoming more than just a shopping destination. She also says the location is vital for lower-income families who rely on its proximity. Coburn says the decision was made for as the lease for the store is expiring. The store employs more than 60 full-time and part-time workers who will be offered positions at other Hornbacher's locations. Hornbacher's recently celebrated 75 years of business in Fargo-Moorhead. It was purchased by Coburn's in 2018. Partly sunny this afternoon, KFGO meteorologist Tom Chinaski has a chance of showers and thunderstorms a little later on this afternoon. Nothing indicated on radar nearby. Southwest Minnesota picking up some shower activity in far western North Dakota at this hour. New record high for Fargo-Moorhead will be near it, 94. The existing record, 93. That was set in 2018. Partly cloudy tonight then, a chance of showers, thunderstorms, and 62. A slight chance of showers and thunderstorms tomorrow, partly sunny and 90. Thursday, mostly sunny, 89. And Friday, partly sunny, the high near 91. 88 now. 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

0: Over the weekend, because you're playing the song, someone said, okay, if you could make any movie, I'm like, it's Back to the Future 4. But Marty goes back and sets things right.
1: No.
0: Yep. And so one of the things he sets right is he goes back in time and he makes the whole movie with Eric Stoltz playing his role as they originally intended. And then we find out what that would have done. And then the future would be different. Then we'd have Eric Stoltz and he may have like ended up with this much bigger career.
1: What?
0: Did you know that Michael J. Fox was not the choice for Marty McFly?
1: I didn't.
0: And they actually had filmed for, I think it was 3 weeks.
1: Who's the other guy? I gotta Google him.
0: Eric Stoltz. Like, they filmed enough where there's film of Eric Stoltz and Robert Zemeckis.
1: I could see him as a Marty McFly.
0: Right? And they said he just didn't seem to be, like, genuine. He was like a broody teen, and he brought a brooding energy to it rather than this, oh, man, you're my mom type energy that they were looking for in Marty.
1: He's 64 years old now.
0: Yeah, you have to go back in time. You're going back in time. You're going back 40 years. Get
1: so who's gonna play him? So you're not actually making this.
0: No.
1: Oh, okay.
0: Back to the Future is done. It's a perfect trilogy the way it is. It's a perfect trilogy. It has a theme park ride that's fantastic that continues the story. You don't need to do anything else.
1: Then why did you say if you could make one, you would?
0: Because I was just teasing. Because people were like, "Oh, that sounds like a horrible idea." It is. It's the world's worst idea.
1: Okay, good. I was like, wait, you really want to do this? He's 64 now. Like, you're going to make a movie with...
0: And also, I think he's kind of bitter about the fact he got replaced on the set of Back to the Future.
1: I mean, wouldn't you be?
0: No. I would understand, because you ended up with a movie that was so much better. Be like, you're right. This was the guy that you should have put there.
1: Disagree.
0: And Michael J. Fox was filming Family Ties at the time, and one of the reasons they put Eric Stoltz in is they said, well, he's already committed to doing this television show. And so he would film the television show during the morning and early afternoon and then go and film Back to the Future at night. So he was very tired. Very tired boy.
1: He's done some things, but nothing.
0: Yeah.
1: Marty McFly level things. But do you think that Back to the Future is Back to the Future with Eric Stoltz?
0: I don't think it is. I think they make one and they're done. I don't think we would have gotten the full trilogy out of it.
1: See?
0: Yeah.
1: It might have been more forgettable.
0: It probably would have been.
1: Okay, what was he in that you would, like, recognize this dude? Some Kind of Wonderful, Say Anything, The Water. I'm just listing things.
0: Say Anything is a great movie. Someone says, was he in the 1985 movie Mask?
1: Yes.
0: I believe he was.
1: He was.
0: And he played, you can recognize him.
1: He played Rocky Dennis.
0: Yep.
1: In The Mask in 1985. And which earned him a nomination for the Golden Globe Award for Best Supporting Actor in a Motion Picture.
0: Yeah. I'm not saying Eric Stoltz is a bad actor, but he just doesn't fit in this role. Right? You've got to find someone who fits in the right role.
1: That would be devastating, though. To think like you should just move on with your career and not be bitter about that.
0: I mean, it's true.
1: You would be bitter about that forever.
0: And this was a tentpole movie. Universal put a lot behind Back to the Future. And to know it just changed. Oh, also, they turned into a Broadway musical. And that was also just wonderful, too, for the most part. Some of the songs are bad.
1: Also,
0: and I'm a big fan of Back to the Future.
1: Eric Stoltz's Wikipedia page is hilarious because under personal life, there are, like, 5 sentences. It says, Stoltz and Bridget Fonda began dating in 1990. The relationship ended after 8 years. Stoltz married Bernadette Moley, a singer, in 2005. The couple have 1 child, a daughter. Stoltz is a vegetarian. I don't know why that's funny, but like, that's all we have on his personal life. 5 sentences, someone he dated, he married, he has a daughter, and he's a vegetarian.
0: Oh, okay.
1: Okay. Okay. He has a lot of television and movie credits, though. Like, he's been doing stuff.
0: So, now, you said Bridget Fonda, right?
1: Yes. They dated from 1990 to 1998.
0: So, most likely, then, Eric Stoltz and Bridget Fonda ended their relationship while she was filming the movie Lake Placid.
1: Which
0: is about a gigantic crocodile that lives in a freshwater lake. And Betty White fed the crocodile her husband.
1: What?
0: Lake Placid, great movie. Fantastic movie.
1: That's the movie premise?
0: Yeah, well, and then they're trying to find this giant alligator because it's a man-eater. And no one's like, there's no crocodile in a big lake in northern, like, Vermont.
1: But the crocodile wasn't looking for her husband. She fed the crocodile. Yeah. Okay.
0: And then she feeds the crocodile one of her cows later on, too. And she's so sweet and old. This is actually, like, before Betty White was having her resurgence. So this is 1999 when the movie comes out. And so Betty White was just, like, a funny little old lady. And then, was it, like, 7 or 8 years later, she becomes the darling of everything?
1: The darling of everything. That's exactly who she was.
0: We should all be so lucky.
1: She was an absolute darling.
0: But that means that on the... So maybe at the time, you know, like Bridget Fonda was like, you're right, I'm making a movie about a giant crocodile, and the giant crocodile in my life is Eric Stoltz.
1: Brutal.
0: It's time to be done.
1: Okay. Anyway.
0: Also.
1: I want to know how many Wikipedia pages features, and he's a vegetarian.
0: And he's a vegetarian. Actually, that's the type of stuff that, honestly, on Reddit... People curate these collections of, I went through 10,000 Wikipedia bios and I found this commonality amongst, you know, 90% of them.
1: Right.
0: Boom, boom, boom, boom, boom. I also, do you give to Wikipedia?
1: Yeah, I have in the past.
0: So have I. Every time they're like, listen, we could use $2.
1: And I'm like, cool, let's do this.
0: Because I've used you so often.
1: Right. I feel like I owe it to Wikipedia in some ways because I have used them as a resource. Now, they do make me nervous.
0: You use it to inspire you to go research something deeper.
1: Because there are a lot of mistakes on it or people purposefully changing things on it. So you do have to be careful. It's not...
0: This is why we can't have nice things, human beings.
1: Yeah, exactly.
0: Because you're going onto Wikipedia pages and saying, Abraham Lincoln was a vegetarian.
1: This is It Takes Two, Amy Eidler, JJ Gordon, Two Tell Tom Szymanski, standing by with a little weather forecast.

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1: KFGO Chief Meteorologist Tom Szymanski. Yep, the heat is on and will stay on for most of the rest of the forecast coming up. Now, as we move forward, get a few more clouds as we move forward this afternoon. Turning partly sunny, the breeze continues to ramp up out of the southeast, increasing to 10 to 25. The record that's in the books is 93, set 8 years ago. We're going to go for the new record. The predicted high is 94. If we don't get there, it'll be close, and there will be the chance for a few hit-and-miss showers and thunderstorms later on in the afternoon or toward the evening. Overnight tonight, partly cloudy, a chance for showers and storms down to 62. That means there's a chance for no showers and thunderstorms, depending on where you are or where you are not. And for tomorrow, partly sunny, a slight chance for showers and thunderstorms. If there's any chance at all, it'll be early and late in the day, but even then, just a slight chance. Look for a high pretty close to 90 yet again. East winds at 6 to 17. Thursday, mostly sunny and breezy, low 63 with a high close to 89. Right around or above 90 again on Friday, partly sunny, low 64, high 91. The weekend, partly sunny, breezy at times. Sadly, it'll be cooler, but still respectable with highs from 82 to 87.
2: Right now, 89 degrees at the KFGO Studios.
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2: Okay, I'm not going to gatekeep on this new device that I learned about just this morning from a friend of mine. I mentioned to her when we're chatting this morning that my flowers are planted I need to get my garden planted like tonight because it's not done yet. But then I need to start working that time into my routine to water the garden every morning, right? And she was like, yeah, I know. That's why I just have to be able to do it for my phone. And I was like, what? What are you doing? And she's like, oh, yeah, no, I just, like, it tells if it's going to rain and then it waters it when it needs it. Or, you know, sometimes I'll be like, oh, it's 90 degrees. I'll water the garden for 20 minutes. And then all I have to do is just log into my phone and start it. I was like, did you know something like this exists?
11: Yes.
2: Do you have one?
11: Yes.
2: You do? What's yours?
11: So it's, is it called like Rain Gator or something like that?
2: No.
11: Rain Bird?
2: No, this one's called Beehive, like Beehive.
11: So here's the downside. I will tell you about this.
2: And it looks amazing.
11: Right, except for the fact of how often do you have to move? Like, do you always have a hose leading out to that garden with the sprinkler?
2: I mean, that is the thing. Like, you always have to have the hose. Like, whether you do, like, the little drip one or however you, that always has to be on and set up.
11: Right.
2: That is definitely the downside of it. Okay, so what's yours? And you don't like yours. You don't use yours.
11: No, we use ours. So ours works in tandem with our sprinkler. Like, we have a lawn sprinkler system in the front.
2: Oh.
11: And so I can easily, like, right now I could turn on our sprinkler system if I wanted. I can also turn on my hose on the side of my house. The problem is that unless I have a hose running out to that garden and placed in the center of it.
2: Right.
11: And then you need it. Then it's the case, like, is it touching everything or do you have to move it around? So I have found that more than anything, what I like to do is I like to set a timer on it and say, like, 20 minutes. And I'll air it for 20 minutes. And then I'll go move it at some point, and then I'll do something else for 20 minutes.
2: Yeah. So it's not really helpful. You have to have a really specific garden.
11: Yeah. Also, you know those sprinkler systems that look like little tractors? You know those cute little things?
2: Yeah.
11: Do you know that you're meant to put the front tire, you backwind the hose, and it travels along the hose back towards where it's supposed to go? I didn't know that until this year.
2: Oh, what do you mean? Like, it's supposed to travel in a circle?
11: Well, like, whatever the hose, whatever, if you put the hose, like, in a, if you make it go all the way around the perimeter of your yard, you turn it around, and that thing will travel all around the perimeter of your yard. While doing that, it'll follow the hose.
2: Yeah, it follows the hose.
11: I didn't know that. I thought it just looked like a fun little tractor.
2: What did you? How did you think it was moving?
11: I never saw it move. I thought it just sat there where it's supposed to be.
2: No.
11: And then you would move it somewhere else.
2: Oh, really?
11: Yeah.
2: No, it moves along.
11: I feel like such a fool.
2: Wow. Well, no, you just
11: clearly didn't. I was 42 years old before I realized something had a specific purpose.
2: You just learned that?
11: Also, I would love to watch, I'd love a game show that's full of millennials, and one of the things I'd like to watch them do is to set the sprinkler that goes.
2: No, I hate it.
11: I'd like to see how fast it takes someone to figure that out.
2: I feel like it's feast or famine with that. Either you are a professional at it or you have no idea what you're doing and there's no in between.
11: Nowhere in between.
2: No in between on that. Okay, we've got an America's Minute, and then we've got news coming up at the top of the hour. Something like that.
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13: The amusement park roller coaster is a staple for thrill seekers across the globe, but did you know that the first roller coaster as we know them today was thought up by LaMarcus Adna Thompson, an American inventor and lover of fun? Thompson is best known for his early work developing roller coasters and for inventing the scenic railway genre of rides. He's known as the father of the American roller coaster and is often also called the father of the gravity ride. Over his lifetime, Thompson accumulated nearly 30 patents related to roller coaster technologies. An example is the patent granted December 22, 1884 for the Gravity Switchback Railway. The Gravity Switchback Railway, which opened at Coney Island in 1884, a single 6 mile per hour ride was only 5 cents. Thompson's motivations to develop the roller coaster allegedly came from his disgust with the current and cultural rise of hedonistic amusements like saloons and brothels. In 1887, along with designer James A. Griffiths, he opened the Scenic Railway on the boardwalk in Atlantic City, New Jersey. Thompson Scenic Railway concept initially was intended to give riders a scenic view of the surrounding landscape, but later, Thompson created elaborate painted backgrounds and scenarios so that riders would feel like they were touring the Swiss Alps or other foreign landscapes. Since 1884, major innovations have pushed the limit of thrills on roller coasters, but the U.S. has always been a leader in innovation when it comes to theme park attractions. KFGO presents America's Minute, brought to you by Sarah Herlihy, Nodak Insurance.
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14: ABC News, I'm Chuck Sievertson. Where tens of thousands are evacuated in Orange County, California, the threat of a major explosion has been lowered at the damaged toxic chemical tank at a military aircraft factory. Fire Captain Weihao Huang.
15: Continue to work on mitigating what's going on with tank one.
14: Crews are responding to a chemical explosion at a pulp and paper mill in Longview, Washington. Fire officials say there are injuries, some of them serious. Early voting underway in the South Carolina primaries. State lawmakers debate whether to redraw the congressional map. Democratic Congressman James Clyburn blasting the Republican effort at a news conference today. What to be done?
16: The first one is to challenge the process. Or you're going to throw our votes out.
14: The Supreme Court today refused to intervene in a discrimination lawsuit by former Miami Dolphins head coach Brian Flores, who's black, against the NFL. This is ABC News. The World Health Organization says the Ebola outbreak is moving faster than they can contain it. The U.S. is requiring screenings at three international airports around the country for those who may have been exposed. World Cup concerns, too, says ABC's Faith Abube, outside the CDC in Atlanta.
17: The White House is now warning the Congolese soccer team, which is currently in Belgium, that their players could be denied entry into the U.S. if they return to their home country before the FIFA matches begin here on June 11th. But despite all this anxiety and all these warnings, health officials do say that on a global level, the threat of Ebola remains low for now.
14: ABC's Faith Abube. Rescuers are trying to reach seven villagers trapped inside a flooded cave in Laos for the seventh day today. Terrain is rough and bad weather isn't helping. Flash flooding has blocked an exit. The seven people went into the cave looking for gold. Chuck Sievertson, ABC News.
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24: KFGO News, Fargo Moorhead, a sunny sky. We are at 89. I'm Paul Jurgens. We expect a high of about 94 with a chance of showers and thunderstorms later this afternoon. Highway Patrol has now released the names of those involved in a three-vehicle drinking-related crash in South Fargo last week. On Thursday night, 21-year-old Randall Kleppe of Fargo was driving a car south on 42nd Street South. He ran a red light at 52nd Avenue and crashed into an SUV. The SUV rolled. Kleppe's car spun and was rear-ended by another SUV. Kleppe and a passenger from Grand Forks were not wearing seatbelts. Both suffered serious injuries. Kleppe was also cited for driving under the influence and having no liability insurance. He faces criminal charges of criminal vehicular injury. The other drivers were also hurt. A 41-year-old Fargo woman was seriously hurt, while a 53-year-old West Fargo woman suffered minor injuries. A teenager is facing charges for a convenience store break-in on Memorial Day in Battle Lake, Minnesota. Undertale County deputies found a door to Cenex on Highway 210, pried open and determined several items had been stolen. He was taken to the West Central Juvenile Detention Center in Moorhead pending charges of burglary, having burglary tools, and criminal damage to property. Moorhead City Council member Lisa Borgen is running for mayor. Borgen is a former Clay County attorney, district court judge, and vice president of American Crystal Sugar. She's a Moorhead native and Moorhead High School graduate. She earned her law degree from the University of North Dakota School of Law. Cassie Soffren, who works in social services and founded the nonprofit Midwest Family Support and Advocacy, kicked off her campaign for mayor late last year. A bill to uphold current law and require insurance companies to pay the bills for nursing home care for children was blocked in the Minnesota House this session. Minnesota's had the law for 16 years, but now Democratic Senator Liz Bolden says insurance companies are trying to limit coverage.
1: The intent of the law is very clear. It really is crystal clear that the intent is for these insurance companies to pay for the entirety of that care.
24: Bolden's attempts to pass the bill to keep the law in place ran out of time in the session. She says she's not giving up and not waiting for the next session. The law affects 250 families with children who require nursing care for their serious medical conditions. Meteorologist Tom Shabansky, KFGO Weather, again looking for partly to sunny conditions this afternoon. We'll have a chance of showers, thunderstorms later on, approaching a record high for the date of 94. Chance of showers, thunderstorms continues tonight, partly cloudy otherwise, and 62. A slight chance of showers, thunderstorms tomorrow, partly sunny near 90. Thursday, 89, mostly sunny, and 91, partly sunny Friday. 89, sunny, Paul Juergens, News Radio, KFGO.
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0: Peace of Mind with Christy Wilkie, who just complimented my hair and makes me feel amazing about it.
1: You are having a fantastic hair day.
0: Thank you so much. I appreciate that a lot.
1: It's wavy and full. Mm-hmm. See, this is one of those days when it's not a face for radio. This is a face for TV.
0: Should we streaming?
1: Well,
0: but now the other thing is I am wearing shorts that are almost the same color as my skin.
1: Yes.
0: So it almost looks like I'm not wearing pants.
2: It's definitely a hair day for it, sure.
1: Yeah.
2: Yeah. He's having a good hair day.
1: Yeah.
2: You
0: meaning what?
2: Yeah. I was like, where are you going with that?
0: A hair day.
2: Well, she said a face, but your face always looks the same.
0: Oh,
2: it's your hair that changes.
0: It's worth it.
1: True. Yeah.
2: I mean, we have...
0: No one looked at Elvis for anything but the pompadour, right?
1: Yeah, that's it.
0: Yeah. Wasn't those hips? They were liars. Christy Wilkie, I have a question for you, and it's this obsessive compulsive disorder, OCD.
1: Sure. Yeah.
0: People throw out that term a lot. I feel like we've had a couple conversations about how people sort of have made terms flippant a little bit.
1: Yeah.
0: And they're like, oh, it's my OCD acting up.
1: Correct.
0: Now, what would actual obsessive compulsive disorder look like?
1: Well, so OCD can have two different parts. There's the obsessive part about it, where it's just like a thought that you perseverate on and you can't really let that thought go. The compulsion part comes when, if you don't do that thing, that you think something bad is going to happen, or that you believe something that's not true about yourself if you don't do those things. Like, if you were a person, like a lot of people who are just really organized or like type A, I hear that all the time. Like, I have OCD. It's like, okay, can you not move on with your day if something isn't completely...
0: Or are you just meticulous
1: right,
0: in that
1: or are
0: way?
1: You just meticulous in that way? Is it impacting your ability to function in the world? Because you get like, I think the ones that people go to the most are like hand washers or people who have to like flip the light switch off a couple times or whatever. But they are like, it has to be seven times. And if it's not seven times, I cannot go on with my day. That's more what OCD is rather than being super organized.
2: Right. Rather than caring which way your hangers are in your closet.
1: Correct. That's
2: you
1: just
2: might
1: a
2: just
1: preference.
2: Have a preference thing to yes. that. But I can see how a lot of people who have like very specific preferences or might like things a certain way get labeled as OCD, right?
1: Yes. Oh, I think most of those people label themselves as OCD. If you were to come into my office and just say like, I have some particularities that I really prefer it that way. Preferring it and having to have it that way in order to move on with your life is a totally different thing. But there is the OCD, and this has come up a lot because Noah Kahn actually talked about this in his documentary that he's diagnosed with OCD, and his doesn't anything like that. His is, he has a thought and he cannot let go of that thought. And it just like, it perseverates in his head over and over and over. And for a long time, he just thought it was anxiety. And then he never really responded super well to some of the medication and stuff. So he went to a therapist and they're like, actually, that's just, you have the obsessive part of OCD.
0: Interesting.
2: Wow.
0: Are we treating OCD or is it something we be like, it's manageable if you have to flip the light switch on and as long as it's not debilitating to your daily life?
1: We can do both. There is medication that helps with OCD. I've got a couple people that are on like a Wellbutrin that kind of helps manage some of those compulsions. And then if you pair that with therapy, we do a lot of like thought restructuring and ways to kind of get yourself out of the loop that you're typically in. But it is treatable for sure. Some people can just go on through lives like that. It's like, I just got to flip. But for most people, it's not that simple.
0: I watched a YouTube mini doc about a guy who did the lights, the light switch thing. And the problem was that if he walked into a room and the lights were already on, his number would ultimately leave them having to be turned off.
1: Yeah.
0: And so he talked about how he had to have this conversation with the cleaning company that worked in his office building and said, please do not leave the light on in my office or else I'm going to have to work the rest of the day with the lights off.
1: Oh, dear. Yeah. See, that's a perfect example, though.
2: He couldn't leave it off and then go back and do his number again to get them back on?
0: No, because once I was done with my structure, that's how it had to be. Like, you can't just, like, go back and forth. For him, he couldn't go back and forth. Now, if he left the room, did something else, and then came back in the room, you could do that because you're entering it again for that point. But he said, like, He talked to another guy in Great Britain who would take out trash, but could only take his trash out the day before.
1: Mm-hmm.
0: And so when they would have holiday schedules, he'd still take his trash out even if it wasn't going to be collected for 6 days. And he goes, I can't go out and touch it because I did what my brain tells me I have to do.
1: Right. Yeah.
0: And so,
1: or something bad might happen. That's kind of the, right. That's kind of the compulsion part where you get, like you have some people that will, if they don't count things in the right number, then something bad is going to happen to their mom, or something bad is going to happen to them, or they're not going to go to heaven. Like something bad is going to happen, like that they're a bad person and everybody's going to know this certain thing about them.
2: This is a whole new world I don't know anything about.
1: Oh yeah. Mm-hmm.
0: Can you ever tell where these come from, or do they seem to be completely independent? So for example, if the light switch is something, can people trace that back to, you know, my grandmother was militant about us turning off the lights or something like that? Or do they seem to kind of come out of nowhere?
1: I mean, it's with everything with mental health, a lot of it is it's genetic. A lot of times it can be born out of trauma. If you were, you know, in a space where you had something really bad happen and you became super controlling over a lot of things because you had to have something in your head that said, if I do this, then this is going to go okay. Like it can be born out of some sort of traumatic response too.
2: Okay. We have a lot of topics that I've sent you that I'm like, we should talk about this. Okay. Really quickly. There was,
1: we never remember what they are, by the way.
2: I know, but I did. I pulled up a few that I remember.
1: Wow.
2: A new study suggested that sprinting for 30 seconds could help stop a panic attack.
1: Oh, sure. I mean, that's just the same as like kind of shocking your system a little bit.
2: Right.
1: I haven't heard of that specifically, but sure. I could see how it's really just getting your brain to focus on anything else than the thing that's making you panic. Like we talk about this in dialectic behavioral therapy where you throw your head into an ice cold bucket, and it's just kind of, if you're kind of in a place where you are not regulated, and it kind of resets your system.
0: Why do we breathe in and out in a paper bag if you're having a panic attack?
1: Okay, so this is what's fun. I love talking about breathing. It's one of my favorite things.
0: Oh.
1: if you think about, because a lot of times people be like, oh my gosh, breathing. Yeah, I get it, whatever. But think about how you're breathing when you feel like you're being attacked, right? Your breathing gets shallow.
0: Mm-hmm.
1: And when it's shallow and fast, it signals to your brain that you are in danger and that something bad is going to happen. And so if you can regulate your breathing, it sends a signal to your brain that says you're okay. But if you, and that's the same. So like anxious people in general are like tend to be shallow breathers, and that's why they're part of the
2: that's
1: reason
2: why they're anxious.
1: Yeah, because their brains are kind of in fight or flight all the time. So if you can like take a minute and just like regulate your breathing, we talk about square breathing a lot, where it's in for four, out mm-hmm. for four, you know that mm-hmm. kind of thing. In for
2: wait,
1: in
2: could for your, four, hold four. Could your anxiety be caused by how you breathe?
1: Yeah. I mean, a part of it, like, even
2: right, that
1: if
2: makes
1: you think
2: so much sense.
1: A lot of anxious people will just sit tensely too. And when your body is tense, it's sending messages to your brain all the time that you're not okay, that you're
2: right.
1: in fight or flight all the time. So if you can like progressive muscle relaxation, it like starts with your toes and it goes all the way up to your body. And then you can go on like Spotify or YouTube or someplace and
2: right.
1: find one that you just have to like the voice of the person, because otherwise it's really annoying.
2: Yeah.
1: But it like has you flex and like let go of your muscles from your toes to your head. And it like relaxes your body and tells your body, oh, okay, you're okay. It tells your brain, you're not, nobody's attacking you right now. You can breathe normally.
0: Hmm.
2: Yeah. I mean, you've heard that. I mean, a lot of people will talk about, you know, before you have a big conversation or before you walk into work or before you go and do your next thing, you're supposed to just take like one deep
1: yep.
2: inhale, exhale, like kind of let it all go to kind of reset yourself.
1: Yeah.
2: To your point, exactly, right? That's exactly. And then the other point that I was going to bring up was the chatbot relationships, which we've talked about on this show a little bit.
1: Mm-hmm.
2: But I sent you an article not that long ago about chatbot relationships because I was like, this can't actually be right. Because at the end of the study, it said that, you know, basically only those students who interacted with another human reported less loneliness and more positive emotion than the people that interacted with a supportive chatbot. And I was like, is this real life? Like, is this the new normal? Do we actually have to study whether or not you get positive reaffirmation from chatbots versus humans?
1: Yes.
2: And Chrissy's response was like, yes, this is the new normal. We do need to talk about this. Research like this needs to be done because people are having full-on relationships with chatbots.
1: It's true.
2: Which I can't even wrap my mind around. But this is the new normal for, you said 30, like 30 years old and under.
1: Oh, I would say so. Yeah. Anybody who's got, because the thing is, even with an AI chatbot, who are you talking to about your relationships with the people who are in your life? A lot of people are talking to the chatbot to see, hey, is this response okay? What does this mean? And like the chatbot will tell you, well, it sounds like this. I mean, so they are, it does appear to be a supportive person in your life, but it's like the one objective person you can ask them anything and they'll give you an answer.
0: This analogy was drawn for me the other day, which was, oh, okay, people are afraid of autonomous vehicles, but an autonomous vehicle is looking in 20 different directions at all time. It's not distracted by a cell phone. You know, it is present no matter what when it's driving that vehicle. And these people who are talking to these AI chatbots, this chatbot is listening to every single thing that you say.
1: Mm-hmm.
0: It's you give it input and it takes

0: else. Well, yeah, because you gave the diary everything that you want regurgitated back to you.
1: Right. Or it's like even when people are like the trends where they say, hey, create a picture of me versus on or based on what you know me from, you know, whatever. And they come up with this picture. It's like, oh, my God, how does this chatbot know me so well? Like it like picks up on things that nobody else picks up on. It's like
0: it's got because, a picture of me holding cotton candy yeah, because like
1: because
0: 10 days ago
1: gave
0: you said
1: it the information.
0: One of the things I think is ultimately terrifying is...
2: But they don't... Hold on. So they don't put together that the information they're getting back is just information they've given the chatbot.
1: I mean, I think like their rational brains probably can.
0: But hear me out. This is my tinfoil hat moment, okay? We were doing this long before chatbots. I curated who I am based on what I chose to put on Facebook and what I chose to put on Instagram. And so if you only know me through social media... You only know the parts that I'm giving you and sharing with you, and it's the same way with AI. And so if someone's like, oh, JJ's always going to Florida. Well, no, I go to other places. I might just not be sharing that I'm going to other places. And that to me is the terrifying part because some of these chatbots now are working on a deal where you'll essentially be able to give it your social media handles. And it'll be able to go and scrub through and see your pictures and see the, you know, the things and where you checked in for locations. So now it knows even a deeper level that you might not already be sharing with it. And for the most part, it tells you what you want to hear already, right? Like if it was being real with you,
2: guys,
0: it would be called parent AI and like, no one would want to listen to it.
2: I'm sorry, but it's weird. It's weird for me. Like
1: because we're old.
2: Maybe for sure because we're old, but also because how are you practicing real life relationships with a chatbot? You're just not. Like you're not, it's not real.
0: But if 90% of your communication with your peer group is through email and text messages rather than face to face, which is what this upcoming generation is doing, what difference does it feel like? I mean, ultimately, it doesn't feel any different.
1: That's true.
0: It's the three dots are the AI coming up with the next thing, and the three dots are what your quote-unquote best friend is also coming up with. Because it just is communication back and forth like that. The only difference is this person is positive all the time and, you know, doesn't misspell things.
2: and really, like I've heard from other teenagers that if they're going to go and have like a conversation with someone, they will prompt AI to give them what to say
1: in
2: a real life conversation.
1: Yeah, that's very true.
2: Which is wild to me. What do you mean you're using like they're going to ChatGPT and being like, hey, what should I say in this conversation?
0: Yeah.
1: Yeah, that's what they're saying. That's what they're doing.
0: And again, here's the problem. So over the weekend, I was building this deck, right? And they're like, oh, just ask ChatGPT. And I said, no.
2: Ask it what?
0: How deep the footings needed to be for these deck braces. And so
2: I mean, shouldn't we find a reputable...
0: Right. You know what I did? I went to the City of Fargo's deck building page.
2: Right. Good idea.
0: You know, yeah. But what I think was interesting is they're like, oh, I pulled this up on ChatGPT. And ChatGPT is only as good as the information that's out there in the world. So if you don't specifically say, I'm building a deck in Fargo, North Dakota, it'll just whatever it finds. And so it said, oh, you should be fine like at 2 feet deep. But like the City of Fargo is like, no, 4 feet deep because we have a frost depth up here.
1: Mm-hmm.
0: And I said, this is the problem with ChatGPT. ChatGPT is your know-it-all uncle. It always has an answer, but it might not be the right
1: Uncle
0: one.
1: Uncle Rico.
2: So what do you say? What do you say to someone who's sitting in your office who has a relationship with a chatbot, or is? I mean, maybe it doesn't matter. It just is what it is.
1: Well, no.
2: It's not what it is.
1: Like it's a tool that you can use if you use it appropriately, right? I mean, it can be helpful in the right context, but if I have somebody that's in my office who is having a full on relationship with a chatbot, we are challenging all the cognitive distortions about that. In trying to figure that out. But also to JJ's point, I mean, kids do that all the time right now with video games. They're talking to people that they have no idea who they are, and they're coming up with full on, you know, relationships with people that they've never met. It's ChatGPT isn't any different than what they're kind of already used to.
0: Can we go one step further real quick and say, how do you feel about that with your industry? Because I know a great number of people who said, oh, a ChatGPT is what I'm using for my therapy.
1: Yeah, I think that's just bad advice for them. I mean, Is it better than that than not talking to anybody? Maybe, but is it the therapy? No, it's not there.

0: happy. Because it's constantly validating. It's never challenging. Yeah, it's not challenging the cognitive distortions or being like, hey, really, is this a healthy thing? Or, you know, it's constantly validating and positive, which is not what we do.
1: Wow. Okay.
0: I am typically positive.
1: That was from earlier. We played the Wow OK game on air earlier.
2: It's true.
1: Sorry, that was a callback to the noon hour.
2: That was, and your prompt was talking about AI relationships.
1: Right.
2: How's the Wow OK?
1: Okay. Christy Wilkie is from Dakota Family Services, a therapist here in Fargo, but they have locations in Bismarck and Minot as well. Yeah. And if people want to look you up, how do they do that?
0: You can call us at 701-364-2950, or we're at dakotaranch.org, or Facebook, or Instagram. And we also do telehealth. So we provide services for everybody across North Dakota and Minnesota.
1: Thank you, lady.
0: Thank you.
1: Appreciate it. Quick peek at Wall Street here. Everything is mixed still. The S&P is up 31. The Dow is down 182. And the NASDAQ is up 283. Rusty Halverson, how did those egg markets close?
3: A defensive close in corn and soybeans on the day. Positive signs in wheat, though. On the bear side of the equation, USDA's crop progress report later on this afternoon is expected to show faster than normal planting paces for corn and soybeans. Argentina's Buenos Aires grain exchange raising that country's output for corn and soybeans. Corn futures July contract closing at 457.5, down 5.75. We've got support on that contract at 456. December, the new crop at 482. That's down 4.5 cents. Soybeans, July down 10.5 at 1186. November, 1180.25, down 7.5. Minneapolis spring wheat July, 2.5 cents higher at 692. September, 714.25. That's up 4 cents. Showers will develop in the plains throughout most of this week as systems move through the northern plains, too. Livestock at the Merck, easier tone and live cattle futures, June down $1.07 at 248.22. Feeder cattle August down 40 cents at 349.45. September feeders, 12 cents higher at 347.02. Lean hogs, June contract, 37 cents higher at 96.12. 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
15: Fargo, Moorhead, mostly sunny. It's 90. I'm Paul Jurgens. We're expecting a high near 94 this afternoon. Highway Patrol has now released the names of those involved in a three-vehicle drinking-related crash in South Fargo last week. Last Thursday night, 21-year-old Randon Kleppe of Fargo was driving south on 42nd Street. He ran a red light at 52nd Avenue and crashed into an SUV. The SUV rolled. Kleppe's car spun and was rear-ended by another SUV. Kleppe and a passenger, 19-year-old Carter York of Grand Forks, were not wearing seat belts. They both suffered serious injuries and were cited for open container. Kleppe was also cited for driving under the influence and having no liability insurance. He faces charges of criminal vehicular injury. York was cited for minor consumption. The other drivers were also hurt. A 41-year-old Fargo woman was seriously hurt. 53-year-old West Fargo woman suffered minor injuries in that crash. 90, this is KFGO News.
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15: 90 degrees, this is KFGO News. Lisa Borgen, a former prosecutor, judge, and member of the Moorhead City Council, is running for mayor. Borgen says Moorhead is growing, and she supports responsible economic development, sustainable growth, fiscal responsibility, and delivering high-quality city services that benefit all residents. She's a former Clay County attorney, first elected in 1998. She's also a former Minnesota District Court judge in Moorhead and a former vice president of American Crystal Sugar. Cassie Soffron, a local social worker and founder of the nonprofit Midwest Family Support and Advocacy, is also in the race. Soffron launched her campaign in December. The Executive Committee of District 11 has appointed Adam Goldwyn to serve the remainder of the term of Fargo State Representative Liz Conmey, who died in the crash of a small plane in Brooklyn Park, Minnesota, last month. Goldwyn is a professor at NDSU, serves as the chairman of the North Dakota Democratic Party, and is a member of the Public Employee Union, North Dakota United. Goldwyn does not intend to run for the seat in the general election. Police in North Mankato, Minnesota, have now identified the victim of a deadly shooting Saturday night.
17: 17-year-old Tyson Goodsell was shot before crashing into a townhome. Goodsell was found inside the vehicle and later died at the hospital. Investigators are searching for a silver 2010 Chevrolet Impala that they believe was traveling through the area. They're asking residents in that neighborhood to review any available home surveillance video.
15: Reporter Mark Fry. A juvenile was arrested in Otter Tail County early yesterday morning, that after a burglary at a Battle Lake gas station. The Otter Tail County Sheriff's Office says just after 1, deputies arrived at that gas station convenience store and found the door forced open. Several items had been stolen. A 16-year-old boy was identified as a suspect and arrested. He was taken to the West Central Regional Juvenile Detention Center in Moorhead on charges of burglary, possession of burglary tools, and property damage. A state park in northeastern Minnesota is being honored as the best state park in the country. Gooseberry Falls, near Two Harbors, was voted as the nation's top state park by voters in the USA Today Reader Choice Awards. Readers voted from a list of 20 state parks over a four-week period. Minnesota DNR Commissioner Sarah Strowman says Gooseberry Falls is an iconic example of incredible natural spaces that make Minnesota a great place to visit and live. Gooseberry Falls was established as a state park in 1937. It's been the most visited state park in Minnesota in 7 of the last 10 years. KFGO weather. Again, meteorologist Tom Szymanski is expecting a high of near 94 this afternoon. That would be a record for the date, with a chance of showers and thunderstorms later on. Continuing chance of showers and thunderstorms tonight then. Partly cloudy, 62 the low. Near 90 tomorrow, partly sunny, a very slight chance of showers and thunderstorms. For Thursday, 89, mostly sunny, 91, partly sunny Friday. Fargo-Moorhead, 90. 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

0: tell me we are in economic hard times without telling me we're in economic hard times. People are eating more beans.
1: Oh, that's because of bean talk.
0: Little bean chat? Bean talk?
1: Bean talk. It's on TikTok.
0: Oh, is it really?
1: Yeah, it's been trending now for about a year.
0: People are talking about beans?
1: Yeah, we're eating more beans. Like, there are a lot of people who are like, I started eating a cup of beans a day, and my life has changed.
0: Yeah. It is often
1: and
0: found
1: remember
0: that...
1: remember the dense bean salad craze
0: yes.
1: of, like, 2 years ago? I'm telling you, beans have been trending in the upwards.
0: And it's not the first time ever. Apparently, during the Great Depression, beans were everywhere because they were very cheap, and you could get them, and they are hearty with protein. Nowadays, we're eating beans because we see all of the different benefits. They are shelf-stable for a long time. We like that. But one of the leaders in bean technology... the folks over at Bush's Baked Beans have lost their rocker.
1: Why? I just had Bush's Baked Beans last night.
0: Which, did you have one of their wild new flavors?
1: No. I stick with the OG.
0: Oh, which is just the original.
1: Just the original Bush's
0: Not even
1: Baked
0: like
1: Beans.
0: Cookout or anything like that. No,
1: what's Cookout?
0: Well, there's a Cookout one and it's got like bigger hunks of bacon or something in
1: no,
0: it.
1: No. Bacon's the worst part. I eat around it.
0: Would you like to know the three kinds that they've introduced for summer of 2026?
1: Yes, please.
0: Where Bush's Baked Beans is like, we're celebrating summer with dill pickle.
1: No.
0: Okay. Okay. I'm like, okay, you know, people like pickles. Apple pie baked beans.
1: Ew.
0: And rocket pop flavored baked beans. I thought it
1: like
0: was
1: the,
0: a joke.
1: Like the red, red, white, and blue popsicle?
0: Yeah. Which one of them is blue raspberry... And so they're putting that flavor into baked beans. They're like, oh, my
1: That's
0: God,
1: right.
0: Someone accidentally dropped their rocket pop in my baked beans. But it turns out it's amazing.
1: But it's so good. Let's have more of that.
0: Puke.
1: No, that's weird. Okay, so bean talk is a craze, you guys. And it's all about eating beans. Like that you're supposed to eat enough. Like a cup of beans a day or something.
0: Is it bean talk like T-A-L-K or T-O-K? Like
1: no,
0: TikTok?
1: Like TikTok. Like
0: okay.
1: T-O-K. And it's just the viral phrase we use to talk about this food trend where people are eating like, oh, I guess it's 2 cups of beans a day. Sorry. It's to challenge themselves to eat 2 cups of beans a day and see how much their life improves. And I was like, were you guys just not eating fiber before this? Were you just not eating any fruit or vegetable? And then you had a couple of cups of beans one day and you were like, wow, this is amazing. I'm like, yeah, because you should have ate an apple
0: now,
1: before this.
0: Let me bring you over to a person who has a bean related blog, a bean blog.
1: Yes.
0: This person says, if your social feed looks anything like mine, you've probably seen Bean Talk Challenge, encouraging
1: sure
0: people to eat 2 cups of beans a day to fight inflammation, boost mood, and curb sugar cravings. And listen, I adore beans. I've been professionally and personally hyping them for years. But, like a lot of nutritional trends online, there's a nuance here. 2 cups of beans isn't necessarily bad. It just may not be necessary for some people. So, for example, the USDA dietary guidelines recommends about a half a cup of cooked beans per day, which amounts to 3 cups of beans per week versus the 14 cups of beans people are trying to eat right now.
1: That's so excessive when you say that.
0: But there's nothing fun about that. There's nothing fun about like a half a cup of beans a day. 2 cups of beans a day.
1: Right. Go big or go home. Although, when dense bean salads took over my life... I have not gotten rid of them. Mm. I probably make a salad every other week. Like, I love them. My kids love them. They're never the same. And the dense bean salad recipes, and you can literally just look up dense bean salad recipes. You're going to find all kinds of them. But I kind of have done my own spin on them where I just will take whatever 2 cups of beans I have. So let's say white beans and garbanzo
0: beans.
1: Sure,
0: beans.
1: Whatever you want. Garbanzo beans, black beans, whatever.
0: Pinto.
1: Pinto beans, yep.
0: Lime?
1: Sure. And then
0: Great Northern.
1: Stop.
0: Would you like me to continue
1: those
0: naming beans?
1: Lime beans, too. Go ahead. You got any more?
0: I'm done.
1: Really? Are you sure you can't pull one more out?
0: Red beans.
1: Okay, there you go. Let's just say colors of beans now.
0: Yeah, be like, this show is now It Takes Two plus naming types of beans.
1: So I'll do like two cans of beans, and then I'll cut up whatever vegetables I have in the refrigerator. It's usually peppers and cucumbers and maybe onions, if I'm feeling generous. And then so I'll cut up whatever veggies I have, or I'll add whatever I have in the refrigerator. Sometimes corn, if I'm trying to do like a Southwest. And then you can add a protein or a cheese to it, and then put whatever dressing over the top you like. I like to just make it dry, meaning I will scoop it out and put a different dressing on it every time I eat it. And maybe I'll use like chips to eat it with, or I'll put it on a tortilla, or I'll put it on top of lettuce to make a bigger salad. So I've kind of adopted the dense bean salad to just kind of be like this versatile bean and veggie salad that lives in my refrigerator all the time. And my kids love it because it's so colorful and bright, and everything is cut up, chopped up real small. So they know they can dip things in it. And so they're like, ooh, this looks good. And they eat it all the time. So I am thankful for the dense bean salad craze that I just discovered this little way to use up all of the veggies and beans in my cupboard.
0: So would you say to yourself that you are someone who's very like bean forward?
1: I am bean forward.
0: Like,
1: yeah.
0: Like if someone's like, hey, here's a type of bean and you've never tried it before, you're like, yes, I would like to.
1: Yes.
0: Try those beans.
1: Yes, I would like to try the beans. Mm. Do you like beans?
0: It depends.
1: Oh.
0: It depends on my mood.
1: Really?
0: Yeah. I don't believe beans have a place everywhere.
1: Okay.
0: I think that beans are a very specific thing.
1: They are very specific. I agree.
0: And I also enjoy the fact that beans can sometimes take the flavor of the things around them.
1: Mm-hmm.
0: And I appreciate that. So, for example, we have good family friends who have a black-eyed peas, which is a bean, even though it says peas, but it's a bean. It's a mm-hmm. legume. It's a recipe for starting the new year, and it's supposed to be lucky. It's a very southern thing where you've got to use ham hocks, and mm-hmm. you soak the beans for 24 hours and all that kind of stuff. And I love that, and it's a great side dish piece. But really, if I was just eating black-eyed peas, I don't think I'd like it.
1: Right. I agree with that. What's your favorite? What's
0: my
1: the
0: favorite
1: king
0: bean?
1: Of all beans?
0: Gosh, if I had to pick, I mean, really, it's the kidney bean.
1: Really?
0: Yeah.
1: That's a very specific one.
0: Yeah, because to me, beans belong in chili, and I don't text in and get on my case about that. But I feel like the kidney bean's kind of fun, and the kidney bean you can do like a mash thing with. One of the things I've gotten into lately is making a mash out of your beans.
1: Mm.
0: And so you serve your protein on top of protein, essentially. So like a kidney bean mash that you serve like a steak over, fantastic. Out of this world.
1: That's fun.
0: You can't do that with every bean, but with some of them you can.
1: I agree. Okay, this was a lot of bean talk about bean talk.
0: Yeah, I didn't know we were going to arrive there, but I'm really glad that we found this this wonderful day, this bean day.
1: Someone said North Dakota is the top state at producing dry edible beans.
0: Are we really?
1: I bet we are.
0: Yeah.
1: That sounds about right.

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2: KFGO Chief Meteorologist Tom Szymanski. Looks like mostly sunny conditions will give way to a partly sunny sky. Breezy conditions developing as well as southeasterlies increase to 10 to 25. There's a chance for showers and thunderstorms later on in the afternoon. Beautifully hot. New record high of 94 expected. Standing record 93 8 years ago. Partly cloudy. A chance for showers and thunderstorms tonight. Down to 62. East-southeast winds at 4 to 14. And tomorrow, partly sunny. A slight chance for showers and storms. High near 90. East winds at 6 to 17.
0: Right now, it's 91 degrees at the KFGO Studios.
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9: You say you haven't been rocked in a long, long time. I'm good at rocking.
10: Tyler Axis is part of the Short Club.
11: Absolutely.
10: Today.
11: It's 90-some degrees.
10: And I.
11: I was surprised to see Jack Michaels walking on.
10: Oh, Eric Johnson, too.
0: I was
11: Joel,
0: like,
11: Heidkamp was.
10: Yeah, okay, let's talk about this real quick. Jack Michaels.
0: I was like, wow, you just took. I thought he was calling you short, and you were like, dang right. And I was like, what?
10: Some short.
0: That's just short you walking. Club.
11: I mean, compared to him.
10: How's,
11: yeah.
10: it, going, right. How's it going, bald? How are you short?
11: just I calling people stout, by their what physical appearance.
0: I thought you said, here's Tyler, part of the Short Club. And I was like, oh. And he was like, dang right. And I was like, wow.
11: Whoever was last in this chair has it sitting, like, on the floor, by the way. It is very
0: Christy
11: low.
0: Wilkie.
11: Oh, yeah. Hi, Christy.
10: Did you by any chance see Jack Michaels' legs today?
11: I did.
10: Did he show you his weird sunburn?
11: I did not have the opportunity, I guess.
10: Oh, he marched in to show Amy and I. And in all honesty, he's like, see how high it goes up? And see, he pulled his shorts up real high. Real high.
12: He did. There were definitely some HR violations.
11: Yeah, see, there's, but good thing we don't have HR in this building.
10: You know what I thought was interesting? Nope. Well, two things I thought was interesting. Number one, so when he was in Hawaii, he put sunscreen on, but he stayed in the same position for too long. So one side of him is all red and the other side is pork chop white.
11: I mean, he must have been wearing short shorts, too.
10: He was, for sure. And you don't really see that awesome. Number two.
11: The Daisy Dukes?
12: It's wild.
10: Did you see the back of his other leg? It was real bruised. I'm like, what were you doing?
12: What happened?
10: Where you have all those bruises on one leg?
11: I'm sure he loves that we're hashing this out on
12: it right now. Listen, he came to announce it to us. I had not looked that closely at his legs, but he came in to show us the odd sunburn lines that he had all over them.
10: And it's true. And nobody at any point said, like, hey, flip it over.
12: Okay, we gotta go.
10: How do you cook?
12: On that note, we don't even know what's coming up on Afternoon's Live, but good stuff.
11: Good stuff coming up, as always.
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22: ABC News, I'm Chuck Sievertson. Where tens of thousands are evacuated, fire officials in Orange County, California say while the threat for a major explosion from a damaged chemical tank has been averted, the crisis is not completely over. ABC's Alex Stone.
23: This whole thing is looking a whole lot better. With that threat gone, with the pressure and the temperature down, they have been able to cool it off. In fact, firefighters saying a few moments ago, they are no longer spraying the big stream of water onto it.
22: Crews are responding to a chemical explosion at a pulp and paper mill in Longview, Washington. A fire official says that there are some injuries, some are serious, but there's no longer a threat to the public. Despite early voting getting underway today in the South Carolina primaries, state lawmakers are debating whether to redraw the congressional map. A three-judge panel in a federal court in Alabama ruled unanimously today that state Republicans are still blocked from using their 2023 congressional map. An appeal is planned. This is ABC News. Parents groups in France calling for more attention to long-ignored child abuse scandals as a rare public trial opened today of a school assistant accused of sexually assaulting nine small children in Paris. Vermont is allowed to move ahead with its lawsuit against Meta, which claims the company intentionally designed its platforms to be addictive to young people.
2: Meta had been arguing Vermont doesn't have the jurisdiction, but the Supreme Court is refusing to hear the company's appeal of a lower court's decision. It's the latest in a series of legal battles Meta is fighting over whether it knowingly harms children by including features like the endless scroll on Facebook and beauty filters on Instagram. Mike Dubusky, ABC News.
22: Smashing a century-old temperature record for the second time in 24 hours today, Britain. A spring heat wave continues to scorch parts of Western Europe. 95 degrees recorded at London's Kew Garden. 91 was the high in Paris again today. Chuck Sievertson, ABC News.
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4: The team's looking good this season.
14: 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Ever since I turned 40, I just can't find that fire I used to have.
4: Think it could be lower testosterone?
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25: KFGO News, it's sunny, 91 degrees. I'm Nate Cohn. Afternoons Live with Tyler Axness coming up. Moorhead City Council member Lisa Borgen is running for mayor. Borgen is a former Clay County attorney, district court judge, and vice president of American Crystal Sugar. She's a Moorhead native and Moorhead High School graduate. She earned her law degree from the University of North Dakota School of Law. Cassie Sofferman, who works in social services, also founded the nonprofit Midwest Family Support and Advocacy, kicked off her campaign for mayor late last year. The executive committee of District 11 has appointed Adam Goldwyn to serve the remainder of the term. Fargo State Representative Liz Conmee, who died in a plane crash in Brooklyn Park, Minnesota last month. Goldwyn is a professor at NDSU. She serves as the chairman of the North Dakota Democratic Party and is a member of the public employee union, North Dakota United. Goldwyn does not intend to run for the seat in the general election. North Dakota election officials say voters using absentee ballots in the June primary election will want to make sure they're using a consistent signature to make sure that their ballot is counted. Absentee voters sign a form when their ballot is requested and sign again when the ballot is submitted. Election officials could reject the ballot if the signatures don't match. If a voter's signature is rejected, they'll have a second chance to verify their vote through email, letter, or in person at the county auditor's office. If voters don't confirm their signatures, the county canvassing board will examine them and decide if the vote counts. Cass County has issued more than 2,000 absentee ballots for this year's primary election. With a black bear sighting in Moorhead on Saturday and earlier this month in Fargo, it's clear they've expanded their territory. There are some things you can do to avoid an encounter. BearWise coordinator Franklin Whitaker says avoid leaving food trash or scraps.
26: We recommend double bagging your food when you're out hiking, and make sure that if you pack it in, you're packing out, including all your trash. Don't leave peels or cores. It's still food scraps that then helps the bear associate that trail or campsite with a food reward.
25: BearWise is made up of bear biologists. You can visit the Minnesota DNR website for more information, including tips on what to do if you encounter a bear. KFGO Weather Center forecast: sunny this afternoon, a chance for showers and thunderstorms later this afternoon. KFGO meteorologist Tom Szymanski looking for a high of 94 degrees. Overnight, partly cloudy, a chance for showers and thunderstorms continues. A low of 62. Tomorrow, partly sunny, slight chance for showers and thundershowers. High of 90. Thursday, mostly sunny, 89. It's 91 right now and sunny. Nate Cohn, News Radio, KFGO.
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0: That heat is on. It feels great, finally, here in the upper Midwest. Good afternoon. I'm Tyler Axner, here also on Afternoons Live. Eric Johnson producing. We're going to be with you until 5 o'clock. I could tell it was hot, and the sun was shining, because these shoulders are a little sore today. And it wasn't from heavy lifting. It wasn't from doing any physical activities. It was just from relaxing outside.
1: Maybe not putting quite enough SPF on.
0: How about zero?
1: Yeah, that's not enough.
0: zero was the amount of times that I applied sunscreen. Because we had everything else packed, ready to go. We thought we were ready for what in essence was that opening weekend at the camper. Just not the sunscreen. But let me ask you this. Because we're up on Devil's Lake. That's where our camper is. At what age do you think that you start becoming impacted by cold water? Because there were kids, and I mean like teenagers, on jet skis, and Devil's Lake is like 50 degrees. I mean, I didn't even want to dip my toes in. And those kids were having the time of their lives, but I was just thinking how dang cold it was. So there's got to be an age when something like that, you just say, nope, not for me.
1: Probably the same age that you should start remembering to put sunscreen on.
0: 30. I'm going to say 30 years of age. Maybe we dial it even a little younger than that. I've been notorious for being bad at the sunscreen. Mm-hmm. She's usually really good, but when you don't have it in your possession, that's an issue.
1: Have to remember.
0: have to remember. Pack that one up next time. I do hope you had an opportunity yesterday to go out and do some of the honoring of Memorial Day. I don't know, a lot of people were out at the lakes and having a good time, but obviously we had been encouraging you to make some of those visits, because there's a lot of volunteerism from these organizations, whether it's the American Legion, VFWs, those honor guards that go on out and put in the effort to make sure that we're dedicating and honoring on that day why we have it off. I was actually out at the Leeds Cemetery, and I know that the Legion up there are very active. They had a feed in York, I think it was yesterday, and I hope that they had a good turnout there. 35270 is the Adventure RV text line. You can use that all day. You can also call the KFGO studio line at 237-5948. Got a number of things coming your way today. Chris Atterbury, your play-by-play for Minnesota Twins, will be joining us in this hour. That's brought to you by Valley Truck Gear. You can find them in West Fargo, right on Main Avenue. The Boston series, the White Sox lost yesterday. They are back in action tonight, starting at 6 o'clock, and again tomorrow at 6 o'clock, taking on the White Sox. So we'll visit with him about those two series, what he sees coming on up. Also, as we get closer to the June 9th primary elections, we are going to have every single candidate for the Fargo City Commission on this very show. It has been scheduled out. Eric Johnson did a good job of doing that. Today, Chad Peterson is going to join us. Now, Chad's been on the show a number of times. He is a former Cass County Commissioner. I want to ask, what's the difference, in your opinion, of serving on the Cass County Commission versus that City Commission? What's the difference in operation? Also, talking to an awful lot of these candidates saying, look, we got to get back to basics. I want to know specifically what that means. But if you have questions or comments, you can send those into that same Adventure RV Text Club, and we'll be sure to ask him when he joins us here today. Also, it is, well, the final Tuesday of May, and that means it's our chance to have Poonam and Aruna in studio. I haven't had a chance to visit with these two in quite some time. Real Estate Remix. There's a number of things when it comes to the housing market I'm curious about. I think the median listing price in Fargo is about $360,000, down from, I guess, just last year. What's that mean? And quite frankly, when it comes to some of these houses sitting on the market, I don't know if I should say as long as they have. What's frustrating that for the sellers? What are they doing, perhaps, that might be keeping that house on the market a little bit longer than what they would expect and hope? But I also wanted to dive into this. This is a conversation that we've been having quite some time, because they're here and they're going to continue to come here. In fact, I was visiting with a coworker earlier today that was up near Harwood this weekend for some graduations, which, by the way, congratulations to everybody that did have those graduation ceremonies this weekend. But talked about how much that Applied Digital Data Center has expanded and how quickly it's going up. And you're seeing a variety of things pop up on that plot of land. But the Pope has weighed in on AI and has, I don't know if you want to call them warnings, but there was about 5 points that the Pope was making about what they think is troublesome when it comes to AI. And the things that he said, I think, kind of hit home here. We've talked about a few of them, but he's worried about the erosion of human judgment because there's so many people that are just going on to Claude or ChatGPT asking questions and getting instant answers. So you're not going to have the creativity that, quite frankly, I think people have had on display. Also, talking about how it can simulate care without even having a relationship. I think there's been a number of people that have turned to those same platforms asking, well, questions, whether it's about mental health or physical health and not having, you know, that human connection with a doctor or a physical therapist or, you know, a psychiatrist and how that can weaken relationships. Also about inequality is another one, because if you are using these services, which, I mean, some of us are, they've gotten to the point that if you want to have the full range of the capabilities, you got to pay a subscription on some of these platforms. We've talked about how these things are eventually going to start making money, if that's going to be the case, because I know that one of the things that keeps getting thrown out about these data centers is that they haven't turned a profit yet. This is one of the ways that they're doing it. The Pope is talking about the fact that that could deepen inequality because not everybody can afford access to these tools. Also about destabilizing democracy, and this is all building up to something that's locally here because of disinformation. Blurring the lines between fact fiction that people can't tell what's real or not. I don't know how many times I've seen people share on social media images that, to me, are clearly AI. I've seen a number of restaurants promoting their upcoming weekly menus using AI images of food, for example, but people are sharing this without being able to tell the difference of what's real and what's not. And ultimately, it closed down with, look, if we're having this artificial intelligence making decisions and the implications when it comes to war, of which we are currently involved in, we were told over the weekend that maybe there was some breakthrough between the United States and Iran. I haven't seen any of the fruits on that one yet. Hopefully we do in the next couple of days. But the Pope is talking about how he's fearful of these lethal decisions, distancing, you know, between having that human aspect and responsibility, that AI is going to take that away from us. Now, the reason I throw this out there is because Doug Burgum, the Interior Secretary, former governor of North Dakota, we talked about his comments out at the Williston Basin Conference last week, talked about how this war with Iran is a gift to the world, and AI, and how important it is to use that energy out of the Bakken to fuel these things. When we come back on Afternoons Live, we're going to play some audio from an interview that Doug Burgum was doing when he took issue with the Pope and talk a little bit more about how he is pushing this data center conversation and how he wants to change the conversation around it, saying, look, there's a lot of disinformation. So we'll come back and play Doug Burgum taking issue with the Pope when we return here on Afternoons Live.
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0: I ran down what I think is what five ways that the Pope has said. Here's my warnings on what AI could possibly do on the negative side, right? Human interaction, lots of relationships. You have the inequality that has been growing when it comes to finances for a long time now. Democracy, being able to tell what's real, what's not, that blurring of the lines, which I think we've already seen some of that even before AI has entered this conversation. And how, I mean, we're seeing the use of drones so much more. Certainly right now it's still being powered by humans, but it seems like we might be on that path that at some point in the future that might not be the case. So those were the five things. Nothing in there seems new, but it's coming from the Pope. Doug Burgum was on some of the talk shows this weekend. In fact, I'm going to pull up one of those right now. He's on Fox Business, in which he was trying to make the case for these data centers. I want you to take a listen to what he had said in reference to the Pope's concerns.
1: That this technology could make civilization less human. Why is the Pope commenting about AI right now?
2: Well, I didn't know that was I didn't know that tech editorializing was part of the role of being Pope. But it is a but certainly some of these states that have got very high electricity prices today, and they've got high electricity prices today because of the policies they've pursued with trying to go with intermittent, unreliable, weather-dependent sources of electricity.
1: Yes,
2: we've got to get back to baseload power to make this whole thing work. But the future is very bright if we can make sure we can get this stuff built.
0: Were they just giving the Oscars treatment? Play the music, cue them out. We got to get to break. Okay, so take an issue with the Pope. I didn't know that tech editorializing was part of the role of being Pope. I don't know what it is about this administration taking issue with every single thing that the Pope has to say. Doug Burgum now entering that fray. So that was just one of the comments. I wanted to play this extended clip as well because it's talking about how he wants this conversation to be discussed. And quite frankly, how you're going to be surprised that people who oppose this are getting force-fed things from foreign countries. Take a listen to Doug Burgum.
2: This is not, we shouldn't even call these data centers. We should call it manufacturing intelligence. Was always a miracle that we could turn electricity, into light or heat. But now we can take a kilowatt of electricity and turn it into intelligence. We're in an arms race on who can build out the most power to build out the most intelligence. And this is going to impact, every job, every company, every industry with huge productivity gains. This is positive for humanity and it's positive for the United States. China is our arch rival here. China with streamlined or no permitting.

look, these AI data center arms race against China is a real thing. Not going to dispute that. I think that there is certainly a race to try to have the biggest, then the best, and the most reliable. But I get pretty annoyed when any time there is opposition to a candidate, to a movement, or to this new technology, that it's always some paid actor, or it's a foreign adversary that's just spreading misinformation. I mean, just basically downplaying any legitimate concerns that people in this area have to the construction of these data centers, as though you're just being misinformed by China or Iran or whatever foreign country he's referring to there. And I take issue with that because I am visiting with you every day. And as I've been pointing out, whether I'm visiting with the governor or some of these concerned residents, it seems that a lot of the concern right now, at least in North Dakota, and it's not just here, it's about the process that is being undertaken to force these into your communities, right? That it is non-disclosure agreements being signed, that you find out after it's been agreed upon, that the sale of that land has already been there, that moratoriums that had been in place were just quickly lifted to allow some of this. That's not being infused into some of these communities by foreign adversaries. It's about wanting to have the quality of life that you chose when you decided this is where I want to call home. So, take issue with Doug Burgum just brushing aside some of those concerns. Are there things that are being thrown out there that might be able to be refuted? Time will tell some of that. Because I know when it comes to the use of water, it is something that on the front end, where these were coming here, people were concerned that these were going to be using up so much water. We have been told by the industry, so take that for what it's worth, that they've got this system in place that they're going to use the equivalent of one household of water, at least in their facility just north of Fargo here. I hope that's accurate. There has been concern about what it's going to do to the electrical rates for other members of some of these co-ops. I think that there's a claim from Doug Burgum that down in Allendale, for example, that rates have actually gone down. And if you are down in that area, I would love to hear if that is in fact true or not. I know that in Cass County Electric, that our rates are going up, but it's not exploding. I think it's going up 1.4%, which is about average for their annual rate increase. So I'm happy, at least in this initial stages, that you haven't seen that big jump. I will note the power ain't on up at that center yet, that's going to have that impact here. So are some of those being overblown? Maybe. But all of it isn't just being infused on social media by somebody sitting behind a computer in a different country. I just take great issue with them not listening to what your actual concerns are. I think about Michelle Fischbach when there were people that were outside of her office protesting, and she comes out and said, "Those are paid agitators and paid protesters. They're your constituents," Representative Fischbach. It's the same thing when it comes to the rallies that were happening down in the cities, right? The No Kings rally. You heard people in commentary circles all over saying, "How much are you getting paid?" As though people just can't have, great interest and enthusiasm to get out and actually voice their concerns or celebrate what it is that they like to see going on. Your reaction at 35270, that's provided by Adventure RV. Tyler, Facebook does put a little AI generated on your posts. Okay. I'm happy that Facebook is at least doing something to let people know that this is not real. I mean, you're seeing it used from the White House regularly. Now you can see, I mean, he. After Stephen Colbert signed off that next day, there was an AI video of the president throwing Stephen Colbert in a dumpster. And it's not real, but they're getting better at making it real. And it's only going to continue to be more and more authentic, at least by the appearance of it. Tyler, what's more important to you? And I think this is directed at Doug Burgum, your faith or Donald Trump? Well, I don't get why. In this administration, they so
so freely take issue with any commentary that comes from the Pope, whether it's about

0: war, whether it's about concerns about just general populations when it comes to the advancement of a new technology that we don't really have a good grip on. And any rules and regulations are always so many steps behind when it comes to technology, and we are far behind in getting a grip on what this can and cannot be used for, let alone the siting and the process of getting the centers that's going to house this built in our communities. And in this area, to me, that's the biggest concern. I know there's some people that don't like AI, period. Folks, it's here, and it's going to continue to be infused into some of your day-to-day activities. And I fear, as the Pope's talking about income inequality, that some of this is going to create job losses, especially for those entry-level jobs for people getting right out of college here. Another question comes in. In fact, this is a great segue into tomorrow's show. Wondering about the problems or the benefits of Constitutional Measure 1. We're going to dive into that, the single subject measure that the legislature put on tomorrow. I can dive into it a little bit today, but I encourage you to stay with us tomorrow. After News Live rolls on right after KFGO News.
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9: KFGO News, it's 92 degrees, sunny. I'm Nate Cohn. Lisa Borgen, a former prosecutor, judge, and current member of the Moorhead City Council, is running for mayor. Borgen says Moorhead is growing and she supports reasonable economic development, sustainable growth, fiscal responsibility, and delivering high-quality city services that benefit all Moorhead residents. Borgen is a former Clay County attorney, first elected in 1998. She is also a former Minnesota District Court judge and a former vice president at American Crystal Sugar Company. Borgen grew up in Moorhead and graduated from Moorhead High School. She earned her law degree from the University of North Dakota School of Law. Cassie Sofferman, a local social worker and founder of the nonprofit Midwest Family Support and Advocacy, is also in the race. Sofferman launched her campaign in December. A teenager is facing charges for a convenience store break-in on Memorial Day in Battle Lake, Minnesota. Otter Tail County deputies found a door to Senex on Highway 210 pried open and determined several items had been stolen. He was taken to the West Central Juvenile Center in Moorhead, pending charges of burglary, having burglary tools, and criminal damage to property. 92. This is KFGO News.
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1: Sunny Fargo-Moorhead, KFGO News Time is 2:32. Two women charged with stealing money through autism centers in the Twin Cities have pleaded not guilty in a $46 million fraud case.
2: Shamso Ahmed Hassan and Hanan Mursal Youssef denied federal charges alleging they used two local autism centers to submit nearly $50 million in fraudulent claims for services that were never provided. That ultimately led to a $21 million reimbursement by Medicaid. Prosecutors claim the duo disguised illegal kickbacks to parents using code words and transferred hundreds of thousands of dollars in stolen funds to overseas bank accounts in Kenya.
1: That's Taylor Rivera reporting. Authorities are identifying the 17-year-old boy who died of a gunshot wound following a car crash in North Mankato, Minnesota. Officers say Tyson Goodsell died in the hospital. Police were called to a vehicle crashing into a townhome late Saturday night when they found Goodsell unresponsive with a gunshot wound. Investigators are asking anyone with information about that shooting to contact the North Mankato Police Department. The Assistant Vice President for Strategic Partnerships at the Energy and Environmental Research Center says geothermal energy could be a significant resource for generating electrical power in North Dakota. Tyler Hammond says if a key is found to unlock geothermal, it has a number of positives.
3: It's a dispatchable resource, renewable, emissions-free, but more importantly, as we're looking at increased load, it's another energy source that you can have on demand.
1: Hammond says with the growing demand for power with data centers, this could be an option. However, he says the cost might be a roadblock.
3: We live in a state that's tremendously blessed with coal and natural gas resources. There's plenty of very cheap options to generate electricity. Case in point, we have some of the lowest electric rates in the country. So for geothermal to play a role, we got to bring that cost curve down significantly. But again, at the end of the day, it's an option.
1: KFGO weather from KFGO meteorologist Tom Szymanski. Sunny this afternoon, a chance for showers and thunderstorms later in the afternoon. Looking for a high of 94, that would be a new record. The standing record, 93, set in 2018. Overnight, partly cloudy. Chance for showers and thundershowers continues, a low of 62. Tomorrow, partly sunny, a slight chance for showers and thunderstorms again, a high of 90. Thursday, mostly sunny, high of 89. Friday, partly sunny, a high of 91. It's 92 right now and sunny. Nate Cohn, News Radio, KFGO.
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0: We need to remind ourselves that today is, in fact, Tuesday, not Monday. That means we get a chance to visit with our good friend Chris Atterbury, your play-by-play of your Minnesota Twins, joining us, I believe, en route on the bus. Chris, how you been, man?
1: Well, you thought it was Monday. I thought it was Wednesday, so I was a little taken off guard, so we're all off. But, yeah, I'm on the bus here as we head down to the ballpark.
0: Now, does that make it a little bit more timid if I ask you direct questions about any players that might be sitting, like, within hearing distance of you?
1: If there were players on the bus, I would not have answered the phone. But Josh Bell's in the back. It's mostly broadcasters. This is the last bus of the day, so I can sit in the front and talk quietly.
0: Okay.
1: Otherwise, I would never answer the phone.
0: Yeah, just pass it around. Let's go visit with the guys. But I'm glad we're able to get a hold of you. And if you're en route, we'll get down to business here and let you get back into the mindset here. I had a good weekend in Boston. And, of course, yesterday, Memorial Day, unfortunately, with the loss of the White Sox. But just give me a recap of that Boston series.
1: It was a great series.
0: Yeah.
1: It was a fantastic series. It felt like every pitch, the game was on the line for both sides. I mean, you had 2 1-out saves. Everybody, all 26 dudes contributed. Big swings, big comebacks, great pitching, bad weather, good weather, big crowd, little crowd. Like, it 3 days packed everything that you could possibly want in a baseball series. And to come out on top in some of those games is really validating.
0: Mm-hmm.
1: We've talked all year about how this is a fun team and they scrap and they battle and they're in every game. So to actually tip some of those over and win them, I think is a valuable learning experience. And I think the bullpen's certainly taken its fair share of arrows this year for not holding leads, and they were the reason that the Twins won most of those games.
0: Yeah. Well, and as we've pointed out, you know, some of the losses that the Twins have, there's only a couple of, you know, I'd say games that were out of reach. Other than that, as you're pointing out, they've been in so many of these games, and to see them over the weekend go and win those games that were in play, it was refreshing. And if that's a lesson learned to take this season going forward, that's a good sign for this, you know, stretch of this team.
1: Yeah, to turn the we're in every game to where we win most of them, that's the key. So I think this series right now in Chicago is critical. White Sox are a good team, better team than they've been. It was kind of fun to be in Chicago and see two kind of scrappy athletic teams that both play really hard and fundamentally sound, because that really hasn't defined either of these clubs the last couple of years. Yesterday's game could have gone either way. You know, 2-run game, pretty good pitching, no offense. The White Sox started the series a half game in front of the Twins for second place. They were at 500. We were one game under. We're going to play the White Sox, the Royals, and the Tigers, like, I want to say, like, 10 times in the next 2 weeks.
0: Oh.
1: And so in the division, especially in our division, where Cleveland's on top and no one's really running away to hide, to take care of business in the division keeps you relevant. Hovering around 500 and beating teams in the division makes you relevant. And the deeper into the season that you stay relevant, the more fan interest picks up, the more there's a possibility of adding to this roster at some point in the summer. These are big games. I mean, you want to come out of Chicago here with that minimum split. You'd love to win the next three. Twins have won 4 of their last 5 series. And if you keep chipping away like that, you're going to be hovering around 500 and you're going to be relevant.
0: You mentioned about Chicago being, you know, better than, do you think that they're better than what a lot of people gave them credit for going into the season?
1: Absolutely. Yeah. I think that Murakami's had a massive impact on this team. Really good player. You know, they bet big on him and people said, oh, he swings and misses too much. And he does swing and miss, but guess what? He's got 18 home runs. And beyond that, they kind of cleared out a lot of the dead wood. This place has been almost just had bad juju for a while. Mm-hmm. Like, you know, like if they could lose a game late, they would. And we could never figure it out. Like guys like Gavin Sheets or Andrew Vaughn, they would leave Chicago's environment and suddenly blossom into the players everyone thought they'd be while they were in Chicago. And Chris Getz, to his credit as the GM, he's kind of cleaned a lot of that out. Will Venable's done a nice job as the manager. You saw it start to turn in the second half last year with guys like Colson Montgomery coming up and smacking home runs. But, you know, only the Yankees have hit more home runs than the White Sox. Bottom part of their order is really fast. And when they pitch, they're tough to beat. And you know, the pitching's been a little more mercurial, but they've certainly become a team where nobody's on scholarship anymore. Everybody's accountable. They play hard. They play just cleaner baseball.
0: Yeah. Well, we got 3 more games in Chicago. Then you're getting back on the plane, going out to Pittsburgh. Before we welcome Chicago to Target Field, this is a long road stretch, it seems, for you guys.
1: 10 games, and then this 10-game road trip starts a stretch of 17 games in 17 days. And at some point in that stretch of games, when you look at the schedule, you look at it and you think, okay, at what point are we going to have, you know, that short start, or someone gets hurt, or we have to make a move with our pen because it's overused. That's why even yesterday in a loss, just using the two guys, Zebby and Sim, like you kept everybody else fresh. And that's so critical, keeping your position guys kind of rotating through and fresh over that stretch of 17 straight, but also primarily your bullpen arms.
0: Yeah. Chris Atterbury, ladies and gentlemen. Chris, anything before I let you go? I know you're en route. I don't want to take too much of your time, but we will be listening. You guys are taking over these airwaves at 6 o'clock, but I'll give you the final word.
1: Joe Ryan tonight. You don't want to miss a Joe Ryan start. He's been quietly super, super good. We haven't scored a lot of runs for him, but he's gone 6 innings, 1 run in each of his last 3 starts. He is performing at an incredibly high level since that scary game where he took himself out after 9 pitches. And Joe Ryan is always worth spending a little time with, because he right now he's on another level.
0: Very good. Chris, I appreciate you taking the call while you're on the bus, and we'll chat again next Tuesday, all right?
1: All right, we'll see you guys.
0: Yeah, you take care. Chris Atterbury, play-by-play of your Minnesota Twins. Now, I do feel bad for him, because I think there's a lot of people thinking today it's got that Monday vibe we had yesterday off when he answered the phone for Eric on the other end. He goes, oh, we're doing this today? Yeah, every Tuesday. Well, it's Wednesday. No, Chris, it's not, unfortunately. But as you were pointing out, these long road starts, every day probably just feels blended together. You know, you don't have regular weekends. You played on Memorial Day, an early start to that game. So they had to break it to him. No, it's in fact Tuesday, man.
2: Yeah. And the confusion was on all three of yours and mine and Chris's. Because he's like, oh, yeah, I didn't expect you calling. We don't do this on Wednesday. And I thought he was saying we do the interview typically on Wednesday. I was like, no, we've been doing it on Tuesdays for a while. We did do it on Wednesdays a few years back.
0: No, that's been a long time ago.
2: And then we ran into the fact that a lot of Wednesdays had day games.
0: That was an issue. So Tuesdays. But the fact that in his mind it was Wednesday, I felt bad. When you're a day ahead and you have that reality set in that, no, you got another couple days before that weekend.
2: At least it's early enough in the week that he can readjust.
0: Yeah.
2: Because if it was, he was expecting a call on a Friday and I had to break the news to him that it was Thursday.
0: Yeah, that's heartbreaking.
2: That's the one that's the roughest.
0: I do want to thank Valley Truck Gear for sponsoring that weekly check-in with Chris. I got comments into the Adventure RV text club. That's at 35270. Before I get you a weather update, though, I want to remind you that we do have that KF Jewel Ballard's Resort fishing trip. That's coming up Monday, September 7th through the Thursday, the 10th. Of course, that's on Ballard's beautiful Lake of the Woods. That's 3 nights lodging, 2 days guided walleye fishing, 6 meals, the rods, the reels, the bait, the tackle, the ice, and the fish cleaning all included. And all you got to do is get yourself on the list. You can do that by calling 218-634-1849. You can go to ballardresort.com. And just find the KF Joe trip. You can go to KFJoe.com and find the Walleye Connection trip. Just scroll down a little bit. That information is there as well. Or you can text in FISH to 35270. That'll get you the information right there. I do want to thank our sponsor for this trip. That's Wired Electric, Inc. Because of their sponsorship, it's making it a little bit more affordable for you to join us again September 7th through the 10th. We'll get you a weather update from Too Tall Tom Szymanski. I'll come back to the text club talking about data centers, AI. There's people saying, look, my nephew works in this industry. I'll address some of that when we come back here on Afternoons Live.
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4: Good afternoon. I'm KFGO Chief Meteorologist Tom Szymanski. Partly sunny and breezy. Southeasterlies at 10 to 25. There's a chance for showers and thunderstorms later on today and in toward the evening. But then again, depending upon where you are or where you are not, there's a chance they may not occur. Beautifully hot. The new record high expected to be 94. Standing record is 93, set 8 years ago. Tonight, partly cloudy. A chance for showers and storms, about 62. East southeast wind 4 to 14. Tomorrow, partly sunny. A slight chance for showers and thunderstorms. High close to 90. East wind at 6 to 17. Looks like the heat will stay on through the rest of the week and into the weekend to a lesser extent. Details about that and more next hour.
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0: It is 3 o'clock. We'll get you caught up on your national news. We'll check in with the KFGO News Center as well. Then we're going to bring it back local here. Chad Peterson, a former Cass County Commissioner running for the Fargo City Commission, is going to join us. We'll ask about his race and what he is hoping to accomplish if he, in fact, is elected in just about the 2 weeks. Is it 2 weeks from today? Yeah. So it's coming quickly, and we're going to get through every single Fargo City Commission candidate here on Afternoons Live. In the meantime, we start off talking about Doug Burgum having issues with the Pope and then saying opposition to these data centers is primarily driven by propaganda from foreign countries. And I took issue with that because the complaints, concerns I'm hearing locally here are because of what you're experiencing and the changes in your community. Not all of them are negative, but there are growing pains, and they are of value, even if Doug Burgum wants to dismiss them as though that this is just some made-up concern. Doug Burgum's not living next to a data center. Take that into consideration as well. Tyler, Elon Musk is already light years ahead on data centers. He is bringing to use outer space, which does not need cooling. There are a variety of things going on when it comes to these centers that are being built here that will have that impact. You talk about the cooling, and with that comes the noise, right? That's not created from some foreign adversary. That's people that are living next to these things. They might not be as vocal maybe right here in North Dakota yet, but you've seen congressional hearings taking into account testimonies from people who do live next to some of these. And I want to keep pointing out that not all of these companies are the same, right? I think some are trying to be better stewards of being a neighbor than what I would say others are. It was just last week that at a congressional hearing, one of those members, it was AOC, and I know that will just diminish the credibility for some listening right now, but holding up a mason jar of water that was supposed to be drinking water that was next to, I think, one of the Meta data centers. So Facebook, Instagram, Mark Zuckerberg, all of that. That's not planted into people's minds by foreign countries. It's real because people are living it. Tyler, my nephew does graphic design for a local print shop. You think he isn't worried about AI? I guarantee you they are. He is. I can tell you this. My better half is the team lead on graphic designs for an area business. And the volume of which people are going on to these platforms and trying to create some of that art through AI and then sending it to some of these print shops is staggering. So yeah, I can guarantee there are some lines of work that are going to have that more immediate impact than others that might be coming down the line. We've had the conversations on this show about some of those jobs that might be isolated, at least in the immediate, from AI. And you know what the common denominator is? Trades, construction, plumbing, electrical. Some of those things haven't felt the direct immediate impact of this. I'm not saying that they won't sometime farther on down the line, but those types of jobs, whether it's graphic design, there's talk in the attorney's circle. I know that the attorneys that we have on are adamant about continuing to have an individual whom they've hired go through some of the paralegal stuff. But there are some other attorneys, I would say probably in some of those bigger metro areas, that are relying on these very platforms to go through some of the legal documents. So you think about those individuals, the customer service reps, when it's, okay, I got to get an answer here. Typically, these businesses are having you go online and ask your question of a chatbot instead of talking to an actual person on the phone. So some of the, I don't like using the term entry level because I don't think that's accurate. But some of those frontline positions that some of these bigger businesses have been hiring are turning to these data-driven AI platforms, that's going to cost jobs. And I can guarantee you this, just like we're not ready for the oversight and regulation of these centers and what they actually do, I don't think we're ready for the loss of jobs and what that means to social safety nets, what that means to local communities that don't have these data centers that are employing some of these, or at least in the construction realm. That next step, if these things do come to be what Doug Burgum is touting them to be, they are far behind on what's the day after for some of those who are going to see themselves now being unemployed. 237-5948, it's the KFGO studio line. The Adventure RV Text Club is at 35270. I do see a message comes in with a link. I'll try to get to that as I get you caught up with your ABC News. When we come back after the top of the hour, as I told you, Chad Peterson is going to join us. We're going to bring it local here. Every candidate has agreed to come on this very show when it comes to the Fargo City Commission race. And Chad Peterson has an interesting background because he's already been elected. He's been on the Cass County Commission, I think it was for 12 years. And I'll ask him to verify exactly how long his term is. But there's a lot that comes with having been on that position where you have the city working with the Cass County Commission. And he's had some comments about the budget itself. And I think that he had made the comment that he could tell you what every single bullet at the Cass County Sheriff's Office has fired is what that is worth and how much it cost. But you've heard this trend, and I've heard it from Michelle Turnberg. I've heard it from some of these candidates as well about getting back to the basics, those core services. I haven't really heard people explain in detail specifics on that. So I'm going to ask Chad what he hopes to get across when it comes to getting back to basics. And property tax has been a big pitch of his. So we got to dive into that. I know that there are more communities right now in this election cycle that are asking people to vote and approve sales tax, an increase that's going to go towards infrastructure, that's going to go towards paying the salaries and benefits of those employees. And Fargo is one of them. We already have that, what is it, half-cent sales tax? They're going to be asking you to extend that. I would encourage you to vote for that because it's people like me who don't live here in Fargo but spend an awful lot of money and time here that's going to be going into some of that infrastructure that I use. So we'll ask about that. And, of course, crime and homelessness is certainly one of the top line items that these candidates are out there. Tyler, AI and high tech is meant to spy. This one's complaining about me and talking about an issue that Doug Burgum was taking issue with the Pope. Shouldn't you be a little bit more annoyed with the fact that this administration gets angry at any time the Pope utters something that might not coalesce and just go right into what they want to accomplish? Because that used to be a red line for a lot of you as Republican voters, right? You gripped on to the fact that faith and your politics aligned. And now that it's not, certainly you're choosing the politics over, I think, the Pope, which I find very interesting here. I'll come back and address that comment when we come back, because I got to step away for your national news. KFGO News to follow, then Chad Peterson, a candidate for the Fargo City Commission. And the more of your comments you send in, I will address those before I get on up and get out of here at 5 o'clock on KFGO.
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8: ABC News, I'm Chuck Sievertson. The South Carolina State Senate today effectively killed a proposed congressional map that could have allowed Republicans to flip the seat held by Democratic Rep. Jim Clyburn, a major rebuff to an effort promoted by President Trump. The Republican-controlled State Senate voted to go home till after June primaries without action on the map. A chemical explosion at a pulp and paper mill in Longview, Washington, leaves over 10 people injured and more than one dead, say fire officials. Mike Gorsuch, Longview Fire Battalion Chief.
9: A major chemical explosion. There is no threat to the community. The threat's been neutralized.
8: Cooled down the damaged chemical tank and eliminated the chance of a major explosion, say fire officials in Orange County, California, at the military aircraft factory. But there's still a chance of a leak or smaller blast. Not all evacuation orders are lifted. Oil prices, U.S. and global standard Brent crude, are still over 90 bucks a barrel. This is ABC News. The current Ebola outbreak in Central Africa could break records. ABC News medical correspondent Dr. Darian Sutton says there are many challenges.
10: You need the community to trust and to participate. You need people to say, I have symptoms. You need people to participate in testing, to tell you who they've been exposed to isolate if they're symptomatic, and to quarantine if they're exposed. All of those methods need to happen in order to stop this outbreak. And right now, the fear and the confusion and the gaps in surveillance and the gaps in healthcare access are leading the way in terms of why this outbreak is spreading at such a speed.
8: Supreme Court today refused to intervene in a discrimination lawsuit led by former Miami Dolphins head coach Brian Flores, who's black, against the NFL. The case can go to trial. The NFL wanted the dispute handled in its arbitration process. The suit claims the league was rife with racism regarding its hiring practices when it comes to black coaches. Flores was later joined in the lawsuit by fellow black coaches Steve Wilks and Ray Horton. Chuck Sievertson, ABC News.
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15: KFGO News, Fargo-Moorhead, mostly sunny, 303-92. I'm Paul Jergens. A downtown Fargo restaurant is up for sale. Worst Beer Hall on First Avenue North is listed by Park Company Realtors for $549,000. The price does not include the real estate. The Post says financials and leases are available upon request. The business opened in 2014. The sale does not affect Worst Beer Hall in West Fargo, which has a different owner. Moorhead City Council member Lisa Borgen is running for mayor. Borgen is a former Clay County attorney, district court judge, and vice president of American Crystal Sugar. She's a Moorhead native and Moorhead High School graduate. She earned her law degree from the University of North Dakota School of Law. Cassie Soffran, who works in social services and founded the nonprofit Midwest Family Support and Advocacy, kicked off her campaign for mayor late last year. The Executive Committee of District 11 has appointed Adam Goldwyn to serve the remainder of the term. A Fargo State Representative Liz Conby, who died in the crash of a small plane in Brooklyn Park, Minnesota last month. Goldwyn is a professor at NDSU, serves as the chairman of the North Dakota Democratic Party, and is a member of the public employee union, North Dakota United. Goldwyn does not intend to run for the seat in the general election. A juvenile was arrested early yesterday after a burglary at a Battle Lake, Minnesota convenience store. The Edgerton County Sheriff's Office says just after 1 in the morning, deputies arrived at the store and found the door had been forced open and several items had been stolen. A 16-year-old boy was identified as a suspect and taken into custody. He was then sent to the West Central Regional Juvenile Detention Center in Moorhead, facing charges of burglary, possession of burglary tools, and property damage. Minnesota college students are expressing their frustrations with the State Board of Trustees' decision to increase tuition for the second straight year. Earl Sargent is the treasurer of LEADMN, a group representing students.
16: We as students of your system think it is critical to find long-term solutions to the problem of funding our institutions. We need to work together as a system to demonstrate the importance of funding our institution when speaking to legislators, evaluate what other higher education systems are doing to maintain lower tuition rates, and find ways to diversify how we fund the system.
15: Board members cited rising inflation, costs, and another year of flat investment. For the legislature's reasons behind that increase, tuition will go up an average of 6.25% across the system's 33 colleges and universities. We'll be near 94 for a high this afternoon. That would be a record for the date. And meteorologist Tom Szymanski, KFGO Weather, still looking for a chance of showers and thunderstorms a bit later this afternoon. Partly cloudy, continuing chance of showers and thunderstorms tonight, 62. Very slight chance of rain in the form of showers and thunderstorms tomorrow. Otherwise, a partly sunny day in 90. Thursday, 89, mostly sunny. Partly sunny Friday, near 91. Fargo-Moorhead, 92 degrees. 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

0: is the June 9th election, and on After News Live, we've been getting all of the Fargo City Commission candidates on to explain why they want your vote. Today, Chad Peterson joins us. Now, Chad's been on the show a number of times because, you know what, he served on the Cass County Commission for 12 years. He was always open and available for us here, and I appreciate that. Chad, welcome back. How you been?
1: Good, boss. How you doing?
0: Doing okay. Beautiful outside.
1: Oh, my gosh. You have about 10 days like this every year in the Fargo Moorhead Metro, and if you took this for a vacation week, you are high-fiving each other, right?
0: There's no question. I imagine days like today for you as a candidate, whether it's yard signs, door knocking, or just getting out and shaking hands, a hot one for you.
1: Yeah, well, it's good, though. I mean, the main thing has been combating the wind.
0: Yeah.
1: Just butchering signs.
0: I know. The yard signs, you've seen them pop up. You've seen some of the Chad Peterson ones out there as well. So why? Why the Fargo City Commission?
1: So this was not on the radar about six months ago. And I had enough friends pinging me and saying, hey, I think we have a skill set. I think we got issues at downtown. Not catastrophic, right? But we think you have a skill set that you could help rectify some of the things that maybe not going as well as some of us might hope.
0: Okay.
1: So enough of those pings and pokes and nudges. That's what sort of draws you into something like this. Yeah. So enough encouragement by peers and people that know me. So here I am.
0: Well, and I noted 12 years on the Cass County Commission. So, I mean, you're familiar with the governing body.
1: Yes, sir.
0: I'm curious what the difference is going to be between the Cass County Commission and the Fargo City Commission.
1: So I think that's an interesting question because people often forget everyone who lives in Fargo also lives in Cass County.
0: Mm-hmm.
1: We do the same things. We do public service. We do law enforcement. We do tax collection. We do infrastructure, roads and bridges. And most people, you and I were just talking about this, I've joked over the last month or so, a lot of people really don't know who I am. They're not familiar with me. I was on TV twice a week during COVID. I've been on countless radio shows. I've been on this show multiple times, other radio shows. Mr. Heidkamp has had me on his show a couple times. And I think that's because I just simply did my job. And there's something to be said about the quiet delicacy of just doing what you're asked to do without drama, without budgetary concerns, without, and we weren't without some things. Everybody knows that. But the reality of it is, I think we just sort of chugged along and completed the mission. And that's what I would love to bring to Fargo. Again, we do the same things. It's a parallel job.
0: No.
1: And I would argue it's different in some ways, but the theme of it, public service, making sure people have what they need, provide the services that they're paying for. I did that for 12 years, so I'd like to bring that to City Hall.
0: Well, and I've said into this microphone a bunch of times, if we could get back to politics being boring again, I am all for it. Might make my job a little bit more difficult from time to time talking about some of the issues.
1: Go back to Twins baseball.
0: Yeah, but I'd prefer it the basis. I don't want the city commission making headlines every week as far as drama or somebody said something that was off-putting and now we're talking about that comment. I just want the job to get done.
1: Yes, sir. You and I agree. Plow the streets, pick up garbage. We've got an amazing crew at City Hall. You've got over 1,000 employees downtown.
0: Mm-hmm.
1: These are genuinely good people. I always say the give a darn meter is at the top. These people care about doing the right thing for their neighbors, and let's let them do their jobs too.
0: Yeah. There's a couple things I wanted to dive in a little deeper. One was downtown, but now that we're on employees, there was, I don't know if there was an internal survey that was done, that morale isn't real high with some of these employees. How do you fix it?
1: I think leadership change. I think the easiest one, and this isn't fair because it's such low-hanging fruit, but with the transition in the chief of police, I think you're going to have a large group of people that are now hopefully going to be more open to simply just doing their job, removing the politics from it, removing the drama from it. Just let me do my job with enforcing the law. I think other than that, I think everything comes down to budget. I guarantee no matter what division, no matter what department you're in the City of Hall, I guarantee their neighbors and friends are asking them about money.
0: Mm.
1: So once you right the ship in finances and resource allocation, I think a lot of these problems go away. You simply get back to, like I said, plowing streets and picking up garbage. Just the basic role of local government.
0: Well, and that was going to be one of my questions. Well, the back to basics. I've heard a number of candidates say core services, back to basics. I was going to ask, what are the specifics? I think you just hit a couple of them there.
1: Yeah, so and that's just it. That's been my theme from the start. And it's always a good you were in politics for 1 or 2 years yourself. Mm-hmm. So you know one of the basic tenets is if people start taking your message from you, it means your message is resonating. So look at my signs. My signs have had the branding of this since the start. That has been the baseline of my campaign, simply getting back to just doing what local government should do. And this is obviously similar to Cass County, but In Fargo, there's a little bit more nuance. Sanitary sewer, the bigger public infrastructure projects, right? You don't really have, we have bridges and things like that in the county, but something as complex as sanitary sewer systems and, and the complexities of that, you don't have that at the county. But I think what, again, what you need to do is just get back to operations, get the budget back to inside the guardrails, constraints of what we should be doing. And instead of these special projects and special missions, I think just get back to what we should have been doing the whole time.
0: Our guest right now is Chad Peterson. He's running for the Fargo City Commission. If you have a question or a comment, you can send that in to 35270. Other thing you mentioned was downtown, that we have issues with downtown. Elaborate for me.
1: So I think much of it is perception, but perception is reality. And I think there's a number of people who have contacted me through friends of friends, business owners downtown that are afraid to speak their mind. They'll have interactions with people that may be causing some trouble for them, and they don't know who to go to because they're afraid of retribution. Now, whether that's valid or not, the reality is that's what they believe in their heart of hearts. They believe that if I say anything, something bad might happen to me. I might get targeted by the police. I might get targeted by the city. I might get targeted by one of the people that are causing the trouble. And I think what we need to do is, again, get back to what we should have been doing the whole time. And that the relocation of the engagement center is important, but I don't know if those people are going to relocate. I'm not convinced that you're going to have a lot of people in the engagement center, or the previous clients, if you call them, of the engagement center are going to simply relocate to the new facility. I think they're going to stay where they're comfortable, and that's downtown. So I think what you do there is additional police enforcement, additional visibility, and you need to change the perception into a reality.
0: We had the new Fargo police chief on last week. I was very impressed. I've heard great things about Travis leading up to that. And the amount of messages that came in after his conversation, just the confidence and his ability. And I mean, he's been a part of the department for 24 years, I think he'd said. I think they picked the right guy. I do. And I'm fully confident that some of those issues, whether it's downtown or in other parts of Fargo, are going to be addressed. Back to downtown, when we talk about the business side, I understand, you know, some of the concerns about, you know, some of the activities going on. I also hear about the rents downtown. I mean, this is the news that just came out today, the worst beer hall downtown's for sale. And we've had a number of those, and people want to say, like you say, the perception is it's because all the trouble down there. I think some of it is also driven just by how expensive it is downtown. Do you get any of that when you're visiting?
1: $24 to $29 plus $5 CAM, common area maintenance. When you're paying $25 to $30 a square foot, I think West Acres is at $22. And check those numbers. I'm not entirely sure. It's not my area of expertise, commercial realty. But back when I was looking at these things, that's what I had seen. I'm agreeing with you. We've created an incentive package that's wonderful. It worked. You took a downtown from a great place to a place that's some of the most expensive property in the state of North Dakota. If you want to really dig into this, I was in Anchorage, Alaska, probably about five-ish years ago, and their downtown looks exactly like our downtown did in the 1980s. Mm-hmm. So we could have had that, but we have this. I think there's a delicate balancing act with the incentives that we've given out. We're encouraging those inflated rents, and I think that we can mitigate that with proper incentivization of things rather than the carte blanche of 10, 15. There are buildings downtown. I just talked about this on another forum. The Radisson, since I was little, the Radisson was built when I was in elementary school. It's a Longfellow line in North Fargo. The Radisson, based on my auditor's research, has paid taxes in full, meaning not been under some sort of an incentive for three total years. I'm old. And when you take those two things into account, that I'm old, it was built when I was little, and has really never paid taxes, that's a pickle.
0: Yeah.
1: That's a pickle we got to solve. And I think we can solve that through common sense incentivization.
0: Well, when we come back, I want to talk about property taxes just in general. I know it's something that you've been talking about. So Chad Peterson's our guest again, running for the Fargo City Commission. If you got comments, send those in. We'll continue this conversation when we come back on Afternoons Live.
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0: Going to get right back to my guest. Got him for one more segment. That is Chad Peterson, a candidate for the Fargo City Commission. Was on the Cass County Commission for 12 years. Property tax, something that you've been talking an awful lot about. It's been on the minds of a lot of people. I'm always curious because now, of course, the state's saying, nothing more than 3%. And I think that's going to force commissions to look elsewhere for revenue, for them to build the roads, do the infrastructure investments. What do you want to do with property taxes?
1: So 3% plus the valuation, that's what makes us the budget work. Mm-hmm. But to your point, sooner or later, it's going to catch up. Right. And I think the reality is, and that's, again, the major theme from the start is back to basics. And that's not sounds cheesy by now, but the reality of it is we won't at some time, whether that's 5 years from now, 10 years from now, you will not have the mill capacity to do all these other special projects. I do think the legislature is going to look at it, whether it's next session or two sessions from now, whatever it's going to be, and tweak things. Once the reality of what this legislation has created hits, I think we have good legislators. You are out there too. These are all our friends. They will know near term and long term what the impacts will be. I think the mission or the spirit of this law was sound. They wanted to help locals help citizens control spending. But I think back to the point of your question. Let me just get to the point of your question. I think the problem in the city of Fargo is resource allocation. The story I always talk about is whether you're for or against the new convention center, think about this. If we pick one location by Brujala, which seems to be, to me, the most logical, I don't know if it's good or bad, but

0: motion, all of that will be reset. So my statement to there has been, motion number one is to build up Ruhalla. Motion number two immediately is to find a new location for the engagement center. Mm-hmm. What did that cost? And it's not just that rental cost. It's just not that $2 million. There's logistical cost to moving employees, programming, recreating all the relationships that we've built. There's that cost, too, that will suddenly be completely detonated the day we approve, if we approve, whoever approves the location of that convention center. There's lots of stories like that. We built our law enforcement center for the Cass County Sheriff's Department, larger than the city of Fargo's PD. We spent $2.2 million buying, fitting up, or remodeling and fitting up a space. 2 years later, Fargo PD rents a building, which I still can't figure out what they're paying per square foot for that building. It's somewhere, but I just can't find it. And then we spend $4 million to fit that space up, plus additional capital after that. 2.2 at Cass, $4 million of remodeling and a rental. Mm-hmm. The math just doesn't make sense on some of this stuff.
1: I've been through the Cass County jail by on tour, not because I was getting booked in or anything. It is a beautiful facility, and Sheriff John are doing a great job over there. When you talk about, again, back to basics, okay, so what goes away then? What are the things that are not the basics that the city's doing that you're saying, look, we got to stop doing this from the city?
0: So it's not that they go away. Okay. It's that we realign with people who we let experts be experts. So low-hanging fruit again, the engagement center. The city of Fargo will never have enough people, never have enough money to, quote, solve homelessness. We need to be a partner. And what I actually said in City Hall to under Doug Burgum's administration, Chris Jones was director of DHS. We had a big meeting in City Hall. I was there. We had Cass County Social Services, pretty much every nonprofit, Southeast Human Services, and DHS. What I told Chris Jones at the time, again, this is six-ish years ago, plus or minus, I said, you need to reconfigure the way we're delivering social services. You've now taken over, the state has taken over social services. Mm-hmm. What I would do, I would detonate the system in its entirety and rebuild it as you see fit, meaning take all the employees at Cass and maybe even bring in Richland County and Trail County, but then the friends are at Southeast Human Services, and you reconfigure that into one system to deliver services more efficiently. Fargo should be a part of that. But if for no other reason than the first interactions are probably going to be with, worst case scenario, right, is police department. Mm-hmm. We'll have to have a relationship with them regardless because we'll be the boots on the ground. But doing what we're doing right now, well-intended or otherwise, isn't the right thing to be doing. We lean into the relationships we have. Same thing with like economic development, EDC, Chamber of Commerce. These are experts in these areas. We have people dedicated internally at Fargo right now that are trying to do their job as well. So it's redundant. I don't know why we're doing these things. I think that you let the experts be experts, let the experts guide us, because you're paying for it anyway, directly or indirectly.
1: I remember when the state took over the county social services. I was in the Senate at that time, and the guys was going to lower property taxes because the state's paying for this. I don't know if that actually came to be the case at all. You were on the Cass County Commission during that time. I mean, was that work that we did out in the Senate at that time that finally got that thing over the hump, did it actually do what we intended?
0: 100%. Okay. And I think there's economies of scale. I think what would have happened is you certainly would have a rate of growth greater than it was right now. So what you did is compress the administrative portions of it, right? You still have to have somebody answering the phones for economic assistance, mm-hmm. like lighting, heating assistance, food stamps, et cetera. Those people still exist and still do those jobs. But we were able to compress the administrative roles. So you don't need 10 administrators. You'd say you had 10 before, you're still at 10 now, as an example. So I think it did work. If for no other reason than, hey, talk about this too. If you applied for a job at Cass County in social services, your application went to Bismarck. Mm-hmm. We couldn't hire the people we wanted to. So we couldn't mentor people locally either, because Bismarck would be the filter. If we picked out three ladies, three men that could do a good job as future leaders, that mentorship was irrelevant because Bismarck was in charge of hiring.
1: They're deciding.
0: So we never had control anyway.
1: You got 2 weeks until this election. I know that these last 2 weeks are, I can't get enough in the day to, you know, to get the thing done, get this message across. So your final pitch here on Afternoons Live, why people should vote for you.
0: Final pitch is, I've been there and I've done that. I am my sign is back to basics and proven leadership. You have 12 years of knowing what I accomplished and what I can do in the city hall. You're going to hear a lot of things, especially the next 2 weeks. We should, I thought about, I've already done them. You compound that with my decades of private business ownership. I've owned multiple businesses, commercial properties, multifamily properties. My breadth of knowledge is exceedingly diverse. I've been blessed beyond words that I don't deserve a bit of what I have, from family to personal success, to political success, blessed beyond words. give me a chance to

0: do what I did at Cass County for 12 years, and I think we're going to be a whole heck of a lot better in downtown.
1: Chad, do you have any website or anything people can go learn more about you?
0: Peterson4Fargo.com. I got Instagram. I got all the other sites that people are familiar with.
1: Very good. Chad, it's always a pleasure. I'll let you go, and we'll talk again soon.
0: Thanks, brother. Right? Appreciate you.
1: Chad Peterson, candidate for the Fargo City Commission. We'll get you caught up with KFGO News. I've got open phone lines this next half hour right here on Afternoons Live.
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10: Fargo Moorhead, a sunny sky. It's 93 degrees. I'm Paul Jerkins. Close to 94 for our high this afternoon, which would be a record for this date. Highway Patrol has now released the names of people involved in a three-vehicle alcohol-related crash in South Fargo last week. On Thursday night, 21-year-old Randon Kleppe of Fargo was driving a car south on 42nd Street South. He ran a red light at 52nd Avenue and crashed into an SUV. The sport utility rolled. Kleppe's car spun and was rear-ended by another SUV. Kleppe and a passenger from Grand Forks were not wearing seatbelts. They both suffered serious injuries. Kleppe was also cited for driving under the influence, as well as open container and having no liability insurance. He also faces charges of criminal vehicular injury. The other drivers were also hurt. A 41-year-old Fargo woman was seriously injured. A 53-year-old West Fargo woman suffered minor injuries. A downtown Fargo restaurant is for sale. Worst Beer Hall on First Avenue North is listed by Park Company Realtors for $549,000. Price does not include the real estate. The business opened in 2014. The sale does not affect Worst Beer Hall in West Fargo, which has a different owner. 93. 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
10: 93, this is KFGO News. Moorhead City Council member Lisa Borgen is running for mayor. Borgen is a former Clay County attorney, district court judge, and vice president of American Crystal Sugar. She's a Moorhead native and Moorhead High School graduate. She earned her law degree from the University of North Dakota School of Law. Cassie Soffren, who works in social services and founded the nonprofit Midwest Family Support and Advocacy, kicked off her campaign for mayor late last year. The executive committee of District 11 has appointed Adam

0: Gouldwin to serve the remainder of the term of Fargo State Representative Liz Conmey, who died in the crash of a small plane in Brooklyn Park, Minnesota last month. Gouldwin is a professor at NDSU, serves as the chair of the North Dakota Democratic Party, and is a member of the public employee union, North Dakota United. Gouldwin does not intend to run for the seat in the general election. Police in North Mankato, Minnesota, have identified the victim of a deadly shooting on Saturday night. Reporter Mark Fry.
1: 17-year-old Tyson Goodsell was shot before crashing into a townhome. Goodsell was found inside the vehicle and later died at the hospital. Investigators are searching for a silver 2010 Chevrolet Impala that they believe was traveling through the area. They're asking residents in that neighborhood to review any available home surveillance video.
0: A teenager is facing charges for a convenience store break-in on Memorial Day in Battle Lake, Minnesota. Undertale County deputies found a door to Senex on Highway 210 pried open and determined several items had been stolen. The boy was taken to the West Central Juvenile Center in Moorhead, pending charges of burglary, having burglary tools, and criminal damage to property. We should be near 94 or so for a high this afternoon. We're currently 93 at our KFCO studios. And some showers and thunderstorms have developed to the northeast of Fargo-Moorhead, around the Flum area, moving to the north-northeast. We have a continuing chance of showers and thunderstorms locally later this afternoon, again near 94. Overnight, partly cloudy, continuing chance of showers and thunderstorms. Meteorologist Tom Szymanski is expecting a low of 62. 90 tomorrow then, partly sunny, a very slight chance of showers and storms. 89, mostly sunny on Thursday. 91, partly sunny Friday. 93 now, Paul Juergens, News Radio, KFGO.
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0: I was handed from the KFGO News Center, the National Weather Service in Grand Forks has issued a severe thunderstorm warning for southeast Norman County in northwestern Minnesota, southwestern Manoman County in northwestern Minnesota, and northwestern Becker County in northwestern Minnesota. That's until 3:45. So we're ticking closer. 3:06, severe thunderstorm was located near Flum. Is that how you say that? Flum?
1: Flum.
0: Flum.
1: Flum, Flum. I think it's Flum.
0: Somebody can text in the phonetic way of
1: I'm looking at the radar right now, and it is not a substantial sized storm, but it is a very bright red in the middle of it. So if you are underneath this, I am guessing you are getting heavy, heavy rain, if not some hail.
0: Yep, I got hazard includes 60-mile-an-hour wind gusts and quarter-size hail. Again, located near Flum. That was at 3:06, so it has moved a little bit. I don't have the radar in front of me. Eric does, but that does not have all the smaller towns.
1: It's not moving quickly.
0: Okay.
1: And it is like kind of just a few miles north of like Highway 10 out as you get into Lakes Country. It's one of those weird storms that starts out as almost nothing and is just kind of growing into rainfall.
0: Oh, beautiful.
1: It's not moving from anywhere.
0: Well, when it's 90-some degrees.
1: 93 degrees at the KFGO studios.
0: Is that the official record? Was the record 92?
1: Well, we've tied at the KFGO studios, unofficially the record. We need the airport temperature reading to beat it, but it is standing at 93.
0: Okay, and that is the standing record, 93 in 2018, I see, on the forecast provided by none other than Too Tall Tom. So we need 1 degree to break that record for a high on May 26th.
1: Let me go to the current conditions at Endon and see if we're in the neighborhood.
0: Cause for celebration, if that's the case.
1: I believe at the airport we're at 92.
0: We'll take the KFGO one. We're at 93 here. 35270. Thanks, Adventure RV, for providing the tax club. You can also call into the KFGO studio line at 237-5948. I appreciated our conversation with Chad Peterson. Running for the Fargo City Commission. Part of it was downtown. A large part of the conversation was about downtown. But I'm glad the acknowledgement of how much it costs to lease a space downtown. And the reason why that got brought up again, worst beer hall listed for sale. I do not know why, right? I've just have heard from people, whether it's an apartment that somebody's residing in, about some of the rental rates being pretty high. And look, you really got to want to live in downtown Fargo to pay some of those rental rates. But when it comes to the business side, I know, and Chad's right, perception is one thing, but as we both have now said, perception is reality here. But when you see these businesses make an announcement that they're either selling or closing their downtown locations, people automatically seem to assume it's because of the atmosphere of downtown, that it is completely unsafe, that there's all these unwanted individuals down there that are causing all these problems. And there are moments where that can be true. I tell you, I was just in downtown Fargo last Wednesday night, had no issues, just like dang near every other time I've been down there. I don't think that there's been enough conversation about the price point of what it costs to have a business, at least that space in downtown Fargo. I don't know if it's a role by any means for like the city to get itself involved in, but I hope that it becomes more of the conversation when you see these headlines of businesses closing up or trying to sell what's going on in downtown. It's not just about the social side of it. I think it's the financial side. There's been a couple of businesses that say they're closing their downtown location and they're just simply moving. And part of that, I'm going to, and this is an assumption on my part, so let me just put that out there crystal clear, that the move away from downtown is likely more because of the expensive nature of having that business in downtown. So with this one being the latest there, I just want to get that on your radar, that it's not all just about, you know, the homeless population. Now, one thing that Chad Peterson did say, why it stood out to me is because what we've talked about, just as Fargo as a whole, right? I mean, we've had Dave Pepcorn, for example, say, look, we are a magnet for people whom are struggling with addiction, with, you know, mental health crises, you know, and homelessness. And part of that is because we have the services here. And, you know, when we talk about that, the Downtown Engagement Center, which I don't know if it'll be the Downtown Engagement Center, if it's not going to be technically in downtown anymore, if that, well, I guess it is moving. It's not if, it is when it does get opened up over by Brewhalla. If you have those individuals will migrate to that area because that's where the services are. Or if it's just, look, we've gotten comfortable, so this is now our home. I don't know. I do know that they come to this area because we do have the services in Cass County to provide what they might need. And if on this micro level, if you move that engagement center, which provides a lot of those services, to a different area, you know, that whole, if you build it, they will come. Only time's going to tell that. 237-5948 is the KFGO studio line. And I'm going to connect with Jeff. Jeff, thanks for calling Afternoons Live.
2: I've had enough of Bergman and this AI he keeps talking about. I drive by one of these every day north of Jamestown. I see about five vehicles there. And there's no trucks hauling anything out of there. But there's a pigtail to that thing the size of a semi drinking the juice off the power line.
0: Mm-hmm.
2: Jeff, we're all paying more.
0: Yeah, that was gonna be my question, Jeff. If you've noticed an impact on you personally now that you're living out in that area.
2: What I do hear from banks is that the more power this AI gets, the bigger it gets, the more identity theft is happening. And every bank is struggling with this. They give somebody more computer power, they can dig in everything.
0: That's, you know, Jeff, the reason why we dove into this, obviously, with Doug Burgum, but he was taking issue with what the Pope had to say and raising some of the concerns exactly like what you're pointing out, that I don't think we're ready for what the capabilities are of this technology. People are using it. I understand that. But we don't have the safeguards in for everyday individuals to mitigate those type of personal impacts of stolen identity or deep fakes on, you know, whatever it might be when it comes to video or photos. And trying to get a grip on that before we unleash all of this to the world is, I don't think, a big radical position to be in.
2: We've done this too many times before. You know, the greatest new thing, and then it turned out to be a nightmare. The other thing I saw, we had the gathering last week out at the Bismarck for the mineral outfit.
0: Yep.
2: More oil and gas production than ever, yet I've got no fuel in Jamestown for a month at the Son of Kotank farm. I had nothing in Aberdeen for 2 weeks, and I'm paying $5 plus my cost to get fuel here to sell for $5.25.
0: Maddening, now, isn't it, Jeff?
2: Yeah, what benefit am I getting here? And by the way, a bunch of that oil that was on the boat hasn't even gotten here before oil went up.
0: No.
2: This thing is not that elastic. So I'm, boys, start doing your job.
0: Yeah. Jeff,
2: it's time for you to go.
0: Yep. Appreciate the phone call, Jeff. You had a lot to say there. You know, that there is something to be said about, okay, that the approach from this administration clearly is we got to have more energy independence. We're drilling more, we're extracting more. You're not feeling it. Your prices haven't come down. And when they talk about we are making money, the president said it. Doug Burgum was asked about that. Okay, who's the we part? It's not us as Americans, because you're not feeling it, as Jeff just pointed out. Even though we're having more activity finally out in the Bakken again, because oil prices, I didn't check today, but I mean, they're still above $90. And I'm sure after the announcement on Saturday that, hey, we might have a deal again, that they probably ticked down a little bit. But you heard from Harold Hamm at that Williston Basin conference that Jeff was just alluding to last week. And I've taken issue with this because, as I pointed out, there's a timeline here of April of last year, Doug Burgum, Harold Hamm have a meeting in Oklahoma City. We're going to allow you to drill in Wyoming. We're going to open up the public land for you, Harold. They do that January of this year. Harold Hamm says, we're going to stop doing new drilling in North Dakota. Okay. They're moving the rigs down there. Well, last week he said, we're going to be back in North Dakota. That could be a welcome sign. And the we that benefits in that is the state budget. But if the state's not willing to put that to work towards you, you're still not getting richer, more money to you because of it. Appreciate that phone call, Jeff. I got comments coming in to 35270. I got to get you a weather update first from Too Tall Tom Schmancy, and then we'll come back, continue this conversation on Afternoons Live.
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4: Good afternoon. I'm KFGO Chief Meteorologist Tom Schmancy. The heat is on, and it's going to stay on for the most part through the week. And that's wonderful news. A few scattered showers and thunderstorms popping up hither and yon will prevail here and there tonight, but it doesn't mean everyone's going to get rain. In fact, many of you won't, but the chance is there nonetheless with a partly cloudy sky. The overnight low, not too bad at 62. East southeast winds at 4 to 14. Partly sunny tomorrow. There's a slight chance for showers and thunderstorms. Means a big chance for no showers and thunderstorms. And if I wanted to get really picky here, I would say probably early in the morning, then a break, and maybe again later on in the afternoon, but nothing to plan your day around. Nonetheless, we're going to try for 90 for tomorrow with an east wind at 6 to 17. Then for Thursday, not too bad. Mostly sunny, breezy, low 63 with a high right around 89. Friday, partly sunny, low 64 with a high of 91. Hard to complain about that. Then for the weekend, a little bit cooler. Sad but true. Partly sunny, breezy at times, but still respectable with highs from 82 to about 87.
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0: Somebody's saying, "Nail man, I'm not from Fargo. Where is Brewahalla?" Okay. How can I describe this to somebody who's not from Fargo? It's on First Avenue. That I know. It's just off of 25th Street, which is where you can find the KFGO studio. So it's just north of us. I'd say about 10 blocks somewhere in there. And just a little bit east. I'm not sure what actual street it butts up on, but it is First Avenue.
1: Yeah, it would be somewhere around 15th or 16th Avenue, because University is basically 13th street. Avenue. Yeah.
0: Street.
1: Or street, yeah.
0: So got to get that right, man. If you start sending them to 15th Avenue, they're going to be a long ways away from First Avenue where they need to be. It's probably about a...
1: Right along the railroad tracks.
0: 3-4 minute drive from downtown.
1: Yeah, it's downtown if you hit the lights adjacent. Right.
0: Yeah, for those that are trying to claim, well, this is part of downtown, wrong.
1: No, I think once you get to the west of University Drive, you got a tough argument to make that you are part of downtown.
0: When people try to undertake that argument, they don't usually find success with me on it, but...
1: I would honestly say that even 10th Street is a bit of a stretch for downtown in some places.
0: Seems like a rather confined area. You know, I understand some candidates talking about the convention center. In fact, Chad Peterson, I don't want to put words in his mouth. You can go listen to that conversation on the podcast page of Afternoons Live. But I've heard a mayoral candidate and Mr. Sirleaf talk about the convention center. Others have, discussed questioning the need of this. Now, that's already been settled. I mean, voters said, yep, we want this. Now it's upon developers in the city to make it work, and they've narrowed it down through a group that has been meeting, a committee, for a very long time, and they narrowed it down to these two sites. I've told you since day one, this will end up being at the Civic Center. You know, because I've said that there is such a focus on downtown. And, I don't have a dog in the fight. It's going to happen. It'll likely be at one of these two areas. I say likely because there are some people that want to open it all up again. That's not real prudent. That just completely eliminates the work of this committee that's been going through line by line over and over to narrow it down to the two areas. Now, their criteria certainly included things outside of budgetary things, like, you know, the amenities around the area, right? So when the convention's done or whatever, you get a break, you know, is there a place to walk to that's close so you can grab a bite to eat or a beverage once things are done? You know, that's why at the Brewahalla location, I get it that you have Brewahalla there. You've got Drecker. You've got that hotel there. You've got restaurants within there. But there's nothing else there. You know, walk a little bit further to the west and see the Fargo Police Station. And now I know that in having Mark Bjornstedt on with Drecker and Brewahalla saying there's an anticipation that more will come with it after the fact. I heard that about the Fargo Dome location as well. Saying, look, I know there's some things up on 19th Avenue, but is it enough? Ultimately, that's going to be determined by the city commission, and I anticipate it'll be done before this June election. That means within the next 2 weeks, I anticipate that they will have a site selected. Maybe I'll be wrong. Time will tell, and I'll eat crow on that at a different time. ABC News, KFGO News, then Real Estate Remix with Puna Mataruna for the final hour of Afternoons Live here on KFGO.
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13: ABC News, I'm Chuck Sievertson. Exact casualties not yet nailed down after today's chemical explosion at a pulp and paper mill in Longview, Washington. Over 10 people injured and more than one dead, say fire officials. Fire Chief Scott Goldstein.
14: Crews from our agencies have looked at the hazardous materials component as well as the structural concerns. That is why we are saying the incident is now stable.
13: They've cooled down the damaged chemical tank and eliminated the chance of a major explosion, say fire officials in Orange County, California, at the military aircraft factory, but there's still a chance of a leak or smaller blast, so not all evacuation orders are lifted. A major rebuff to an effort promoted by President Trump for the midterm elections. Proposed South Carolina congressional map that could have allowed Republicans to flip a Democrat seat has been killed by the Republican-controlled state Senate. Crude oil prices end over $90 a barrel. This is ABC News. The Supreme Court today refused to intervene in a discrimination lawsuit led by former Miami Dolphins head coach Brian Flores against the NFL. The league was trying to force the coaches into arbitration, but the high court ruling allows the lawsuit to go to trial. ABC News legal analyst and trial attorney Brian Buckmeyer.
15: What the courts are saying, because it's both the lower court and the appellate court, is say, hey, you might call it an arbitration, but the way in which you operate, the way in which it has to go up to the commissioner, and he's the kind of arbiter, for lack of a better term, of all things, that's not true arbitration as we consider it under the law, and therefore you cannot force him and others to do this arbitration.
13: The Trump administration wants all current and future federal employees to sign non-disclosure agreements in a continuing crackdown on leaks to the media. Opposed, their largest union, saying that people do not surrender their First Amendment rights when they work for the government. Wall Street was mixed at the close today. Chuck Sievertson, ABC News.
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19: KFGO News, partly sunny, Fargo, Moorhead, 93. I'm Paul Jergens. Moorhead City Council member Lisa Borgen is running for mayor. Borgen is a former Clay County attorney, district court judge, and vice president of American Crystal Sugar Company. She is a Moorhead native and Moorhead High School graduate. She earned her law degree from the University of North Dakota School of Law. Cassie Soffren, who works in social services and founded the nonprofit Midwest Family Support and Advocacy, kicked off her campaign for mayor last December. The executive committee is District 11 has appointed Adam Gouldwin to serve the remainder of the term of Fargo State Representative Liz Conmee, who died in the crash of a small plane in Brooklyn Park, Minnesota last month. Gouldwin is a professor at NDSU, serves as the chair of the North Dakota Democratic Party, and is a member of the public employee union, North Dakota United. Gouldwin does not intend to run for the seat in the general election. The head of the Coalition of Greater Minnesota Cities is pleased with the more than $1 billion bonding bill approved by the legislature this session. It was the second year in a row for a bonding bill, which covers public construction projects. Bradley Peterson says the money is badly needed.
20: There's also lots of local projects that are funded otherwise. And, you know, that was something that was missing from last year's bonding bill. So that it's good that communities across the state are getting some dollars for not only the wastewater and water treatment, but also, local transportation projects, civic buildings.
19: The specific projects have not yet been identified. Peterson says the one disappointment was the appropriation of only $15 million to remove lead pipes from drinking water supplies. His group was looking for $100 million. A teenager is facing charges for a convenience store break-in on Memorial Day in Battle Lake, Minnesota. Ottertail County deputies found a door to Senex on Highway 210 pried open and determined several items had been stolen. That was early yesterday morning. The juvenile was taken to the West Central Juvenile Detention Center in Moorhead. He faces charges of burglary, having burglary tools, and criminal damage to property. We'll be in the low to mid-90s, it appears, for our high this afternoon. We are at 93 at our KFGO studios, and we have a continuing chance of showers and thunderstorms developing. We've seen some activity now to the north of Fargo-Moorhead and to the northeast. Record high for the date would be 94. 93 was set in 2018. Then tonight, a chance of showers and thunderstorms continues, partly cloudy, about 62. Tomorrow, a partly sunny day, a slight chance of showers and thunderstorms. High of 90 tomorrow, 89 mostly sunny Thursday, and 91 partly sunny for Friday. That according to KFGO meteorologist Tom Szymanski. Again, partly sunny, it's 93. 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

0: It feels like it's been a very, very long time since we've had a chance to visit with Puna Manaruna. Real Estate Remix is on air, and of course, with Better Homes and Gardens Real Estate Advantage 1. Ladies, welcome back. Puna, how you been?
1: I am good. How about you?
0: I'm doing just fine. 92, 93 degrees.
1: 94.
0: Is it 90?
1: Uh-huh.
0: Okay, that means we broke a record. Eric's telling me 93 back there. According to the KFGO.
1: I guess I added 1% pressure, like hotness for myself. So well, it's 94.
0: I'll go with it. It'll be breaking records. Aruna, welcome back. How have you been?
2: Good. Very good. Thank you. Very good. Like, it has been busy. So 2026 had a great start.
0: Good.
2: So I'm happy.
0: Well, that was kind of where I wanted to start off today, about just talking about what the market's like here in Fargo. If you have questions, you're looking to buy or sell, 35270 is where you can text in questions for Puna Manaruna. When it comes to Fargo, you say it's been a hot start to 2026.
2: Yes,
0: that's
2: absolutely
0: good. So homes are moving.
2: Oh, yeah. Like, yes, good homes, good location, like presented well. Yes, they are selling fast. Yes.
0: Okay. I was curious where the prices are now when it comes to like that median household, okay, we're selling. I know that number fluctuates a little bit from year to year. What's it at right now, Puna?
1: So Realtor.com states it's about $366,000.
0: Okay.
1: Average list price, median list price.
0: Sure.
1: Yeah.
0: Is that less than last year or about the same?
1: It's slightly less.
0: Okay.
1: Now, the question would be why?
0: That's my follow-up question. Why?
1: So, you know, the simple thing is half of the homes are listed above the number and half are below.
0: Mm-hmm.
1: One thing is, remember the COVID time, everybody got awesome interest rates. So they were holding on to those interest rates and those homes. So those homes now they have kids, they've waited long enough and they have tasted that home. And now they know they need bigger homes.
0: More space.
1: So there's more inventory in low pricing is coming up. So good news for first-time home buyers.
0: That is, actually.
1: So, yes.
0: Because I was going to ask, because I was one that did the COVID purchase. Got a great rate.
2: I did too.
0: I think I will be in this home for a very, very long time. Just based, well, I mean, a number of things like the home. But that interest rate, because it's gone up. I know it's kind of fluctuated over the last couple of months as well. But to have that initial first-time home available, it seems like that hadn't been the case for quite some time now.
1: Yeah, so we got good inventory coming up, you know, under 400,000, which is great.
2: Yeah, we really struggled. Like last year, we hardly had first-time home buyer homes out. And if they're not moving, means the second homeowner is not moving. The second, like, it's kind of like a steps, you know?
0: Sure.
2: So, oh my gosh, that's why I said 2026 had been a great start. So a lot of first-time home buyer homes are out right now.
0: Which is encouraging. I know that we always talk about, okay, national trends don't really impact this market. I mean, we've been, I don't want to say sheltered from it, but whether it was the housing bubble in 2008, look, we didn't feel that here. All these other fluctuations, we've been isolated for some reason. But, you know, the global economy, people are turning sour on some of it as far as prices go. But if we're moving homes, that's a good sign for this local economy.
1: It is. We're actually seeing shortage of, you know, the homes that for the families who are moving up and wanting bigger homes. And believe it or not,
2: we are struggling for the second and third time homeowners because we don't have, like, I would say over $500,000 price range.
1: Yeah,
2: there's
1: less inventory sitting there for
0: the next step.
1: So that's where people are people are going towards building. And that's, again, many would be listed, you know, brand new homes, but many are not. It's just lots. So you will not see that in the inventory unless, you know, it reached to a stage where it's almost about to close. Then you will see those homes. So that's why it's hard to rely on that market stats because there's a lot of people going towards building as well because of low inventory.
0: Have we seen an uptick in people saying, look, I want to build? Because, I mean, we dabbled with that idea, and then I don't have patience, so we scrapped that idea.
1: Yeah.
0: So, I mean, I know I see them physically being built, but as far as people are saying, look, this is the course I want to take, huh?
1: Yeah. I would say one-third of my buyers are leaning towards building because when they see all the homes out there, let's say everything is great and their price range is $700,000, but this doesn't have the butler pantry they want or the garage they wanted a garage a little bit bigger. They know in that price range they could have all that. So, yeah, they're leaning more towards building versus just – and then, again, having low inventory – is pushing them to like make a decision faster or it's the house is gone, sold.
0: Well, and we're having a conversation off air earlier. We're just talking about rental rates right now, and there were some figures that were thrown our way, and that could be a pretty nice mortgage payment instead of renting if you have the inventory available to make the purchase.
2: Absolutely. So that's why, like, I was so happy that now people, instead of renting, they can do apple to apple. So those people, actually, we were desperately waiting for those buyers to come out, and they're finally out, and they're like, nope, maybe, yes, we can afford now mortgages versus...
0: Yeah, just putting it into a lease.
2: To a rental, yes.
0: I encourage questions to come into 35270, and an unusual one came in, but I'll throw it out to you too.
2: Mm-hmm.
0: Poonam and Aruna, it seems as though the majority of realtors are ladies. Is there a reason for that?
2: Well, ladies are good negotiators, first of all. I really think ladies are good negotiators.
1: And stats shows that ladies can handle more stress. So here's your answer. And we are more nurturing. We are more motherly, more caring. So that's my answer. But I don't know anything else.
0: I guess I hadn't even considered that. But now that this person texted it in, it feels accurate.
2: It is. There is a lot of females in this business than the men. Yes.
0: Okay.
1: Yeah. Mm-hmm. And, you know, home means emotions, and ladies are more emotional generally. So, yeah.
0: Very good. I like, Runa, that you said that you're better negotiators.
2: I am not. Poonam is. I should say that. I should say that my sister Poonam is really good negotiator. Yes.
0: Okay. I just want to clear the air on that. Yeah. We're having conversations off air too, you know. 35270 is where I'm reading your messages. Again, it's Real Estate Remix. With Poonam and Aruna, Better Homes and Garden, Real Estate Advantage 1. So when it comes to there's more first-time homes available or in that price point. I know that during that COVID era, and it's not fair to compare now to then because it was just such a unique time for everything.
2: Mm-hmm.
0: But houses were going immediately. Mm-hmm. What's the average like length of a listing now? Is it long? I imagine it's longer, but I don't know what the...
1: See, on average, if we calculate everything, high price, low price, everything, I would say roughly between 35 and 40 days.
0: Okay, that's... not terrible.
1: That's not terrible, you know, and it's actually 15 about, and again, that's data is different on different website, sure. But that's about 15% faster than last year.
0: Okay.
1: Yeah.
0: Yeah. I imagine, again, because I sold during that time where things were moving so quickly, being a seller and having that listing there for a long time has got to bring some of that anxiety of why is my house not selling, I imagine. How do you walk through that, Aruna?
2: Well, it depends, you know. Yeah. So I tell my clients when I'm showing one of those properties, if that home is being like sitting in the market for over 30 days, 45 days, 60 days, I always try to tell that there's strong chances there's nothing wrong in the house. It's just sometimes the right buyer walking in a right home in a right time. So,
1: and you know, for the sellers out there, I would say overpricing is like bringing a mystery dish. So... and skipping repairs, that's what we've been seeing. If you see houses sitting in the market, there's a reason. Either it's overpriced or the repair it needs repairs. Mm-hmm. So, you know, or the presentation is not good. I'm not going to give the address, but I went to this home and it was clean, but it was certain smell. And I think, again, you know, there has to be a reason. I would say go check with your realtors because your realtors can share the feedback mm-hmm. from other realtors who have shown the property and try to, you know, correct the mistakes that's not been corrected before even listing.
0: Well, because being a buyer, if I'm seeing that this has been listed for so long, that's the first question I have. Okay, what's wrong with this place?
1: Yeah.
0: You know, I mean, the same thing can go for a camper or for a vehicle. There's a reason why this hasn't moved. What is it? But again, just talk to your realtor about that.
1: Yeah.
0: You got questions, send those in. It's Real Estate Remix. Poonam and Aruna are in studio. We'll take a quick break and come back to your thoughts right after this.
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0: If your time is fast approaching 4:20, it is the last Tuesday of the month. That means it is Real Estate Remix. Punam and Runa are in studio there with Better Homes and Garden Real Estate Advantage One. We're talking about inventory and the fact that there are some of those entry level, I'm not sure if that's the right term or not, first time home buyers are getting in the market. I get a message in periodically to this show saying there's so many investors that are going in and buying up all these properties. Is that accurate when I'm getting that message in Punam?
1: You know, if investors were buying every single home in Fargo Moorhead, who would be arguing over paint and where the Christmas trees are going? So the answer is no. And so, you know, most of it's a balanced market. We have most of the single family homes I've seen that is first time home buyers or the buyers moving up. And yeah, investor is one part of that, but mostly they're focusing generally on like fourplex or multi-family units. And the reason is because we have a, you know, really good job market here. We have new businesses. Vacancy rate is low. You know, the return on investment is really good. So yeah, that attracts investors as well.
0: Sure. Yeah. So it's happening, but it's not all of them all the time. Yeah. I mean, I know there are some people that will go buy, you know, a single family home and want to rent it out to college kids or something.
1: Yeah.
0: But I don't see a lot of those investors, and I don't have the data. It's not somebody from California. I mean, it's somebody that might live in this area that's trying to make a business decision on that. Yeah. I see that happening every now and then, but I don't think that's the primary factor of why these homes are moving.
1: No, that's not the,
2: God,
1: you know.
2: Oh, God, no. So I would still say the majority of the buyers are still local families, first-time home buyers, and people moving up to their next home. Investors are active, but they are, I guess, only one piece of our market. Yeah.
1: Especially our more like residential, you know, listings.
0: Sure. Yeah. Okay. Well, I get a message about that regularly about it. Look, the problem with the cost of some of these homes is because investors are coming in, swooping in, and driving the prices up.
1: Yeah, for those people who think that investors are buying single family, if you look at the rent for those single family homes, I mean, a 3-bedroom, 3-bathroom, 2-stall garage in a decent area is going for like $2,600, $2,700 a month. That's roughly your mortgage payment, maybe a little bit more. But there's so many other perks of owning versus renting. So,
0: yeah, there's no doubt about that. Yeah. 35270 is the Adventure RV text. Let me send them in, and I'll get those. I've never asked this question, but I'm curious if there is even really a legitimate answer. This is a big metro area. We have got Moorhead, Fargo, West Fargo, Dilworth, Harwood, Horace. Is there an area that has a hotter market right now or a neighborhood that, hey, people are saying, look, I need to get in there. I want to be in this part. I want to be in that city. Or is it pretty wide open?
2: West Fargo.
0: West Fargo.
2: Oh, yeah. We are

0: of equity sitting there, and they know what they want. So they want to be in newer properties, maybe bigger lots and new schools and new amenities. There's, you know, newer developments are designed better. There's more parks, you know, walkway. And if you look at some of the newer development, you'll see a couple of parks there. There's a walking path. So I think that's what, and even shopping, a lot of amenities. So that attracts a lot of buyers to go live there. And I would also point out, even the average household income as well. If you go towards West Fargo, if you look at some of the stats, West Fargo average household income is more than South Fargo. But we have seen a lot of growth or a lot of demand in South Fargo, newer areas,
1: side of
0: Osgood, Woodhaven. So some that part of neighborhoods are more desirable too. And people have different reasons, including school districts as well.
2: Sure.
0: So many different reasons.
2: Well, and yeah, you know, for us, when we're looking, okay, we wanted a little bit larger lot. And, you know, getting out of Fargo helped us with that. Again, nothing against Fargo. And also just having things be developed, not necessarily like the school district, but just having trees that were mature,
1: yes.
2: You know. And that's one thing about some of these newer areas when I get people wanting to have, you know, a new spot, but it takes a while for that development to come along too.
0: You can talk about tree line lots, what people are doing, some of our buyers have done.
1: Well, the one, like, first of all, like, there's not a lot of, like, lots open right now.
2: Mm-hmm.
1: So, and if they are, like, as soon the development get open, so builder do give the opportunity to the buyers to pick, and those are the lots like Poonam is talking
0: like,
1: about.
0: Know, yeah, some of the green space, some of the trees are already there. They're not going to be cut. Or it's back into a park, you know, that's going to be, you know, in next couple of years, there's going to be a lot more greenery. So people are compromising, especially with, you know, trends have changed. Both parents are working. And, you know, if they have 2-3 kids and going to school, daycare. So even like the traffic, if you look at our traffic, so commute time has increased. So I've seen people compromising in wanting a bigger lot to maybe cutting down to a slightly smaller lot just because it's in a nice neighborhood close to schools in their price range. And it cuts down their commute time as well. And it's close to amenities where they enjoy going. So, but again, everybody's different.
2: Sure. Well, and when you talk about those newer areas, I don't think I threw in Horace as well. I mean, we went down there a couple of weeks ago. I cannot believe the amount of new homes that have been built down there since the last time I was there.
0: Oh, yeah.
2: And depending on which part of the neighborhood you're driving through, some of them are quite fancy. And some of them and some of them certainly have the appearance of being that that entry-level home.
1: Mm-hmm.
2: And, of course, you talk about the new schools that's out there. And commute time out there and back, they're trying to work on that because there is some congestion down in that area.
0: Yeah.
2: But, yeah.
0: You know, like if you look at downtown area, lots are smaller. You know, you know, even though those homes were built many, many, many years ago, then they, you know, if you go more towards, you know, it's areas that were developed in 1930s to 1960s, slightly larger lot, then even larger. Now we're going back to the trend where, like, the average lot size, I would say about 20 years ago for a single family, a starter home used to be like 6,000 to 8,000 square feet. Now we're looking at like 3,500 square feet to 6,000 square feet. And there are many reasons, like the, you know, the construction, development cost, specials. So people are compromising. For some people, a lot might be important, but those are the one who are generally in their, you know, upper
1: second or third home.
0: But generally, at least they're not renting and they're getting to their home. If they need 4-bedroom versus a larger lot, they're picking 4 bedrooms.
2: Sure. Well, and I've noticed that as well with some of these developments. It feels like they're almost being built right on top of each other.
1: Yeah, they are.
2: But that's a decision. And of course, depending on what you can afford and what you need, I mean, it works for them.
0: I mean, it's still better than living in an apartment building where you're paying like $1,900 for a 3-bedroom apartment, and you know there's so many people stacked on top of you, and you're hearing them. You know, some are nicely insulated, but still, you know, you don't have your own yard, and so I think that's where people, you know, a little bit of compromise. Other thing I want to point out is that if you look at some of the stats, that average per price per square feet from last year to now is up about $7.
2: Only $7.
0: Yeah, per square feet.
2: Well, very good.
0: Yeah.
2: I got comments coming in for you, too. I'm going to save those for after this KFGO News update. Again, it's Real Estate Remix. Poonam and Aruna are in studio. You got comments, you got questions. I'm seeing them, and I will share them with these two when we come back here on Afternoons Live.
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0: On the Farm. 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
8: Partly sunny, Fargo-Moorhead, it's 93. I'm Paul Juergens. Highway Patrol has released the names of those involved in a three-vehicle alcohol-related crash in South Fargo last week. On Thursday night, the patrol says 21-year-old Random Kleppy of Fargo was driving a car south on 42nd Street South. He ran a red light at 52nd Avenue and crashed into another SUV. That SUV rolled. Kleppy's vehicle spun and was rear-ended by another SUV. He and a passenger, identified as 19-year-old Carter York of Grand Forks, were not wearing seatbelts. They both suffered serious injuries. Both are cited for open container. Kleppy was also cited for driving under the influence and not having liability insurance. He also faces charges of criminal vehicular injury. York was cited for minor in possession. The other drivers were also hurt. A 41-year-old Fargo woman was seriously injured, and a 53-year-old West Fargo woman suffered minor injuries. A downtown Fargo restaurant is for sale. Worst Beer Hall on 1st Avenue North is listed by Park Company Realtors for $549,000. The price does not include the real estate. The business opened in 2014. The sale does not affect Worst Beer Hall in West Fargo, which has a different owner. 93. This is KFGO News.
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8: 93, a partly sunny sky. This is KFGO News. North Dakota election leaders say voters using absentee ballots in the June primary election should make certain that they're using a consistent signature to make sure their ballot is counted. Absentee voters sign a form when their ballot is requested. And they sign again when the ballot is submitted. Election officials could reject the ballot if the signatures do not match. If a voter's signature is rejected, they'll have a second chance to verify their vote through email, letter, or in person at the county auditor's office. If voters don't confirm their signatures, the county canvassing board will examine them and decide if the vote counts. Cass County's issued more than 2,000 absentee ballots for this year's primary election. Two women charged with stealing money through autism centers in the Twin Cities have pleaded not guilty in a $46 million fraud case.
11: Shamso Ahmed Hassan and Hanan Mursal Youssef denied federal charges alleging they used two local autism centers to submit nearly $50 million in fraudulent claims for services that were never provided. That ultimately led to a $21 million reimbursement by Medicaid. Prosecutors claim the duo disguised illegal kickbacks to parents using code words and transferred hundreds of thousands of dollars in stolen funds to overseas bank accounts in Kenya.
8: Reporter Taylor Rivera. A state park in northeastern Minnesota has been honored as the best state park in the country. Gooseberry Falls, near Two Harbors, was voted as the nation's top state park by voters in the USA Today's Reader's Choice Awards. Readers voted from a list of 20 state parks over a four-week period. Minnesota DNR Commissioner Sarah Stroman says Gooseberry Falls is an iconic example of incredible natural spaces that make Minnesota a great place to visit and live. Gooseberry Falls was established as a state park in 1937. It has been the most visited state park in Minnesota in 7 of the last 10 years. The Weather Service in Grand Forks is continuing with a severe thunderstorm warning covering Clay County, or at least northwestern Clay County, southwestern Norman County, both in Minnesota, and did include northeastern Cass. Looks like the activity has moved generally into Minnesota, though. That severe thunderstorm warning in effect until 5 o'clock this afternoon. We do have a chance of showers, thunderstorms, Fargo-Moorhead, late afternoon and tonight. Meteorologist Tom Szymanski is expecting a low of 62 with that shower and thunderstorm possibility. Tomorrow, a partly sunny day, just a slight chance of showers and storms near 90. 89, mostly sunny Thursday. 91, partly sunny for Friday. And a quick look at the weekend, partly sunny both Saturday and Sunday. Highs 82 to about 87. Partly sunny, Fargo-Moorhead, we are at 93. 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

0: Wednesday Remix, Quintum and Aruna are in studio, and they are with Better Homes and Gardens Real Estate Advantage 1. Comment comes in for you, too. Then we'll get a correction. It's not only me that has to correct ourselves. Tal, I just want to say I really enjoy this conversation with Quintum and Aruna.
1: Thank you so much.
2: Thank you.
1: If you're looking to buy or sell, you know who to call. And hope you're enjoying the nice and warm weather.
0: Yes. Well, we've been waiting a long time for that.
2: Yes.
0: And same with this conversation. It's been a little while. Now, my understanding is there needs to be a correction made. Mm-hmm. And Aruna, I'm going to turn to you for that, because we're talking about changes in prices from last year to this year of square footage. And I was told $7. And I said, only $7?
2: Yeah, that seems... I heard when you said, only?
0: I was shocked.
2: Yes, yes.
0: Might have been reason for that.
1: I need to stop looking at coffee menu when I'm on the radio show.
2: Yes.
0: Yeah, because that has gone up like $7 from last year.
2: Oh, gosh. You know, remember those Starbucks $5 gift cards? Hello, you can't even get it like a plain coffee $5 gift card anymore.
0: I don't know what they call their small coffee now. I know you don't say small, medium, large there.
2: Yeah, venti, whatever.
0: Yeah.
2: So, okay, the correction from the last year, price per square foot is about 5 to 7% increase.
0: 5 to 7%.
1: Yes, not the dollar. I was looking at coffee prices. I'm so sorry.
0: It's okay.
2: Yeah.
0: Look,
2: yeah.
0: I have to correct myself regularly.
2: Yes.
0: I talk 3 hours a day, and sometimes that happens. But, I mean, even that, you know, doesn't seem staggering either, though.
1: Yeah, and, you know, like, you know, people are smart. Consumers are smart. You know, builders are smart. So the smart approach now, what builders are doing, they're purposely designed smart homes to make them every square feet usable. So it still delivers a nice 3-4 bedroom home, but there's less wastage of the space. So which is, you know, that cuts the construction cost and it's making it more affordable.
0: Yeah.
1: So we're still seeing.
0: Well, and we were talking on the break of efficiency versus just more space.
1: Mm-hmm.
0: I mean, I think there has been a generation that has wanted to downsize a little bit. I mean, families moved out, kids moved out. And they don't need all that space. I even think that some of the younger generation are like, I don't need all this additional space. Mm-hmm. I just want to have the living quarters that we need to actually have a home instead of, okay, well, here's the gaming room. Here's the theater room. Here's the office in addition. Is that the trend you're seeing too, Aruna?
2: I don't think so. I think people are like...
1: Yeah, going for well-maintained, you know, well-planned designs with minimal wasted space.
2: Exactly.
1: Especially the first and second-time home buyers. I mean...
2: You know, I always tell my buyers, like, remember our first car. Like, how many compromises we make when we pick our first car.
0: Mm-hmm.
2: You know, we can't get everything in, like, especially you have to see a pocket, you have to see a budget. So, first home is not a forever home.
0: Mm-hmm.
1: Yeah.
0: Very good.
1: That's how realtors stay in business.
0: Yes.
2: Call us after 2 years.
0: The honesty. That's what we love about it here.
2: Yes.
0: I want to get back to the selling side of things when we've talked about 40 days, 30 to 40 days. I don't remember the exact listing. Have sellers made more concessions or cuts this year than, say, like a year ago, saying, okay, I want this thing sold. Certainly, I want to make some money, but look, I just want it off my hands.
2: So if it's a brand new listing, getting three offers, people are having bidding war again.
0: Again, that is
2: again,
0: happening.
2: Yes. Okay. So no, we are hardly seeing any concession coming from the sellers. Mm-mm.
0: Okay.
1: But you know, certain homes we are still seeing some price cuts if it was overpriced.
2: Yes.
1: Or the home doesn't fit the average desirable criteria. Like, you know, if a home is good square footage, but it's only 2-bedroom, you know, the price is, it's priced at price per square feet, but it's only 2 bedrooms, even though there is more space there.
0: Mm-hmm.
1: So I think some adjustments are there. And also if it needs repairs and TLC or cosmetic work, you know, sellers be ready to see price cuts. So have we seen price cuts on those homes? Absolutely.
2: Absolutely, yeah.
0: When it comes to that scenario, is it common for a buyer to say, look, we want this, but we want you to take care of whatever the maintenance that wasn't done? I can think of one that we had done, of course, with radon, right? You get that tested. And we said, you know, part of the agreement is you got to put the radon mitigation system in there. It seemed, you know, pretty upfront. There was a couple other things that our inspector said, yeah, they should have this done. But as far as the negotiating, as you can either have them lower the price or have them do the work, I assume.
1: Absolutely. I like when you said this, two options, you know, because there are sellers out there who might not have ability to do all that, maybe financial ability, or maybe they're older or they don't have the resources. So, you know, be smart about your choices. You can give them a proposal, but give them both proposal. Either do this or, you know, maybe pay to the vendor up front. I mean, there are so many ways to do it versus just demanding it has to be done before closing.
2: And as long as it's a legit repair, not like
0: not
2: random.
0: A vanity project.
1: Exactly. Yeah, don't like, oh, just paint that bedroom while you saw it. That's how you put an offer
2: exactly.
1: for.
2: Oh, the carpet is too dark. When you submitted the offer, you saw the carpet was too dark, you know?
1: Yeah.
2: So.
0: Okay, we were talking off air. Now we're talking about carpet being too dark. The Parade of Homes was just a couple weeks ago. I know you two have been involved and have been around that. Are there trends happening now in these homes? Arun, I'll throw it to you. I know you talk about doing the displays and stuff. Because gray was everything for some of us. We took our sweet time and got rid of the beige. I hear that that's coming back. What are you seeing as far as trends go in these homes?
2: Oh, my gosh. Like those new homes, we see a lot of good variety. They don't look like cookie cutters anymore when it comes to the color selections. So salute to those designers. My goodness, they're doing amazing jobs.
1: The more like, earthy tone are
2: exactly,
1: coming back.
2: Exactly. Like, I am liking the colors. It's not just like, of course, they
1: white
2: give
1: or
2: one.
1: Gray, white or gray.
2: White or gray. White or gray. Now they're coming darker color cabinets and lighter color like countertops. So they're doing amazing. Like, those houses don't even look like the way basic we used to see. Just one tone cabinets. One-tone countertops in the whole house. Now even they're offering, in the bathrooms, you can have different color countertops. In the kitchen, you can have different color countertops. So
1: it's refreshing.
2: It's
1: you
2: refreshing,
1: see more variety.
2: Yes.
0: I feel like this is a personal attack. Now, well, it's a personal choice, but white or gray. Like, I just took the time to do the grays.
3: Don't feel bad. I got white in my home,
0: okay,
3: too.
0: Okay, there
2: so.
0: We go.
2: I have a lot of white in my home, too. So trust me, we are in the process of changing our faucets from silver to dark bronze color. Mm. So we are working in those things too right now to make more, as Poonam said, refreshing.
0: Make it refreshed.
2: Refresh
0: hip,
2: look.
0: Cool.
1: Yeah. That's the only thing we can do because you cannot change your partner that easy.
0: No,
1: it's like,
0: no.
1: going to be expensive, so you might as well change the faucets.
2: Okay,
0: keep yourself busy while you're doing it.
2: Well, I say when people are in their midlife crisis, I think they should start the house.
1: Hey, don't mess up your home. Just
0: do the things that you know you can do, and don't overexert thinking, hey, look, because sometimes it's good to know a person that can go in. Do it for you.
1: Yeah, and I don't know what Arna is drinking in that can. It's like a half can, but it might be beer. Who knows? So don't listen to her on that, please.
0: We'll get you 14 more minutes to keep it together, ladies. We'll get you a weather update from Two Tall Tom Schmancy. We'll come back and close out Real Estate Remix next.

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1: Good afternoon. I'm KFGO Chief Meteorologist Tom Szymanski. The heat is on, and it's going to stay on for the most part through the week. And that's wonderful news. A few scattered showers and thunderstorms popping up hither and yon will prevail here and there tonight, but it doesn't mean everyone's going to get rain. In fact, many of you won't, but the chance is there nonetheless with a partly cloudy sky. The overnight low, not too bad at 62. East southeast winds at 4 to 14. Partly sunny tomorrow. There's a slight chance for showers and thunderstorms. Means a big chance for no showers and thunderstorms. And if I wanted to get really picky here, I would say probably early in the morning, then a break, and maybe again later on in the afternoon, but nothing to plan your day around. Nonetheless, we're going to try for 90 for tomorrow with an east wind at 6 to 17. Then for Thursday, not too bad. Mostly sunny, breezy, low 63 with a high right around 89. Friday, partly sunny, low 64 with a high of 91. Hard to complain about that. Then for the weekend, a little bit cooler. Sad but true. Partly sunny, breezy at times, but still respectable with highs from 82 to about 87.
2: Currently 93 degrees at the KFGO studios. In from the National Weather Service, the severe thunderstorm warning for northwestern Clay, southwestern Norman, and northeastern Cass and southeastern Trail counties have all been canceled. So the storm, which is prompting those warnings, has weakened below severe limits and no longer poses an imminent threat to life or property. Therefore, the warning has been canceled. 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
11: 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She works harder than anyone I know.
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13: Jill Kringsted has a strong backbone and great political instincts that are grounded in conservative values.
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19: Listed for?
18: $629,900.
19: And, you know, for buyers out there who probably couldn't see that earlier because sellers were not doing showings for personal reasons, so please get out there and make an appointment.
17: You said a rambler with 5 bedroom in it?
18: Mm-hmm.
17: Yeah, it's seems a beautiful, like a spacious rambler.
18: It's about 3,700 square feet. It's a beautiful home.
17: Okay. Yeah, that would check out then. Plus, you had me at the heated garage, oversized.
18: Oversized heated garage.
17: That's been my, you know, we talk about 2-stall garages all the time. Some of those are not equipped for, let's say, a pickup and a vehicle or a pickup period, but they say it's 2-stall garage.
19: I agree. And even if you put your vehicles outside, you know, family with a couple of kids or even, I don't know, I mean, you need room to keep your toys like, you know, snowblower,
18: lawnmower,
19: and other stuff.
18: Some bikes, I mean,
19: people
18: and all
19: like
18: that,
19: us, we hang out in our garage and we have a TV and stuff. So, yeah, you need room. So.
17: Yeah, well, and that's the thing. I mean, a lot of these garages turn into an additional, like, hangout space when you have family and friends over.
19: Yeah.
17: So,
19: yeah.
17: And if you have all that, it gets kind of tight quarters when they say it's 2-stall. And I've always had issue with that, clearly, because when I bought the 2 homes that we've bought, I just wanted a bigger garage. And they, well, it's 2-stall. Well, not accommodating, but that's just a personal gripe I've got.
19: I'm not surprised, Tyler.
17: No, that I have a personal gripe and I complain?
19: Yeah.
17: How foreign of Afternoons Live to have that airing of grievance. So that listing can be found online as well with you?
18: Absolutely, yes.
17: Okay.
18: So it's online and it's listed and motivated sellers. And as Poonam mentioned, that we couldn't have the showings for a while, but now house is ready to be shown again. So please make an appointment to look at it before it's gone.
17: Very good. What did we miss this month when it comes to buying and selling? It sounds like things, you said it's a hot start to 2026. There's inventory for some of these first-time buyers because people in that first time are moving up. So the gears are finally starting to turn. It seems that we're kind of maybe stuck for a little while.
19: Yeah, inventory is loosening up. You know, it's giving buyers a little breathing room. So for sellers, if you price your home right and it shows while it's moving. So, you know, especially the hot market, I would say all the newer areas, West Fargo, South Fargo, or some of the existing Osgood, Woodhaven, they're selling like hotcakes. So, you know.
17: So now's the time.
19: Yeah, whether you're selling or buying, stay informed and stay calm.
18: And I would just say be realistic when you're listing your home. Mm-hmm. Please be realistic because for every mother, their kid is the best one.
19: Yeah.
18: So,
19: And don't panic. It's a balanced market. So, you know, and what could go wrong with balance?
17: And having some patience as well. And like you say, because if I had my house, because I found that nice window during COVID that, why is this thing not moving? That it's okay.
18: It's okay.
19: I agree.
18: Yes.
19: Yeah.
17: Poonam, if people want to get a hold of you, how do they do that?
19: My number is 701-552-2937. And if you call and I don't answer, please leave a voicemail so I can call you back, or text is the best way.
17: Very good. Aruna, how about you?
18: Same here. Call or text. And my cell number is 701-552-1706.
17: Very good. And call or text within reasonable hours.
18: Right?
19: Yes, please.
18: Right? We are old. We are old people. We don't like to talk after 9 p.m.
19: Wait. Are you talking about you and Tyler? I am not old.
18: I am old.
17: Ladies, it's always fun. I appreciate this. We'll do this again in June, okay?
19: Yep.
18: Yes, thank you.
17: Bruno Manaruna, again, Better Homes and Garden as a real estate advantage. One, if you go to kfjo.com, you can find a link to their contact information if you're looking to buy or sell as well. Just a quick program. You know, tomorrow I got News and Views and Afternoons Live, so we've got a lot of things coming your way. But on Afternoons Live, Aaron Hill, Fargo City Commission candidate, is going to be joining us. Destin Gubberlow, somebody texted in earlier saying, hey, can we talk about that single subject rule that's going to be on the June ballot? Well, guess what? We got to cover tomorrow. Tyler Sand, the Fargo Park Board candidate. And we're going to talk about that Hornbachers that's closing down on South University. There's a petition to try to keep that open. That and more is coming up tomorrow because this is it for me today. I'm Tyler Axes, your host here on Afternoons Live. Had a fun show, and we'll do it all over again tomorrow. Till then, you take care of yourself. I'll check in right here on KFGO.
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31: ABC News, I'm Chuck Sievertson. There are people dead from the chemical explosion at a pulp and paper mill in Longview, Washington, say fire officials, but so far no final numbers.
32: 10 personnel were transported from the site. As Chief Gorsuch identified, one of those was a firefighter, so that was 9 personnel on site. Plus one firefighter transport.
31: No further risk of explosion, says Fire and Rescue Chief Scott Goldstein. A fire crew with hoses cooled down the damaged chemical tank and eliminated the chance of a major explosion, say fire officials in Orange County, California, at the military aircraft factory, but there's still a chance of a leak or smaller blast, so not all evacuation orders are lifted. a proposed South Carolina congressional map that could have allowed Republicans to flip a seat held by a Democrat has been killed by the Republican-controlled state Senate, went home without taking action. President Trump says today's physical went perfectly. This is ABC News. Expecting this African Ebola outbreak to grow large, ABC News medical editor Dr. Darian Sutton.
1: It's important to understand that that strain has no vaccine or targeted treatment.
31: So Sutton says there could be record-breaking numbers of infections. In 2014, over 28,000 were infected and more than 11,000 people died. Experts say the growing popularity of artificial intelligence tools has supercharged scams, and that's a particular concern for those booking summer travel. Kane McGladrey is a senior member of the tech-focused public charity IEEE. Says there are several tactics that criminals use, like posting AI-generated photos on fake websites.
2: They're posting those photos on typo-squatting domains, things that'll use a character L instead of an I in the domain name, or maybe they'll use a domain name with an extension like .xyz instead of .com.
31: Latest on AI, Chuck Sievertson, ABC News.
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7: 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Eric Johnson taking you through the Drive Time News. A couple traffic notes to start off the day. I'll give you a full traffic report in just a few minutes, but in addition to an already troublesome I-94 eastbound, as we've got a construction on an overhead sign that is causing some lane reductions, we do have a crash right west of University Drive in that eastbound direction. That is tying things up. Both directions of travel are showing some traffic conditions, but the eastbound is going to be the worst of it. So if you can take an alternate route, that would be advisable. Also, looks like there may be a crash on southbound 29, right around 40th Avenue. So we'll keep an eye on that and keep you posted to get you a full traffic report here in just a few minutes. Otherwise, we've got a packed and stacked Drive Time News, all the features you know and love. And we'll kick everything off with our very own Too Tall Tom.
8: 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Welcome to the 5 o'clock news hour. Partly cloudy overnight, chance for showers and thunderstorms. Low near 62, east-southeast winds at 4 to 14. Partly sunny tomorrow, a slight chance for showers and thunderstorms. High temperature close to 90 with an east wind at 6 to 17. And for Thursday, mostly sunny and breezy, high near 89. Keep it right here on KFGO for all the latest weather.
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10: KFGO News, Fargo-Moorhead, partly sunny. We are at 93. I'm Paul Jurgens. Seven new officers and a Fargo police chief have been sworn in. Travis Stefanowicz, the new police chief, spoke at the swearing-in and graduation ceremony today.
11: Leadership is not standing at the finish line telling others what to do. Leadership is being willing to walk into the challenge with you and beside you. So while today is the beginning of your policing career, it is also the beginning of a new chapter for our department.
10: Stefanowicz joined the department in May of 2002. One of the new officers is Ethan Quinlan.
12: Throughout the entire academy, they preach to us the culture here. And I think just realizing it's about more than just myself, and I'm representing the entire Fargo Police Department, not only that, the community of Fargo. So I think that's what I'll remember most, and that's what I'll take with me onto the street.
10: This is the ninth class to go through the Fargo Police Academy. Moorhead City Council member Lisa Borgen is running for mayor. Borgen is a former Clay County attorney, district court judge, and vice president of American Crystal Sugar Company. She's a Moorhead native and Moorhead High School graduate. She earned her law degree from the University of North Dakota School of Law. Cassie Sofferman, who works in social services and founded the nonprofit Midwest Family Support and Advocacy, kicked off her campaign for mayor last year. The Executive Committee of District 11 has appointed Adam Gouldwin to serve the remainder of the term, a Fargo State Representative Liz Conmey, who died in the crash of a small plane in Brooklyn Park, Minnesota last month. Gouldwin is a professor at NDSU, serves as the chairman of the North Dakota Democratic Party, and is a member of the Public Employee Union, North Dakota United. Gouldwin does not intend to run for the seat in the general election. A downtown Fargo restaurant is for sale. Worst Beer Hall on First Avenue North is listed by Park Company Realtors for $549,000. The price does not include the real estate. The business opened in 2014. The sale does not affect Worst Beer Hall in West Fargo, which has a different owner. A teenager is facing charges for a convenience store break-in on Memorial Day in Battle Lake, Minnesota. Undertale County deputies found a door to Cenex on Highway 210 pried open and determined several items had been stolen. He was taken to the West Central Juvenile Center in Moorhead pending charges of burglary, having burglary tools, and criminal damage to property. With a black bear sighting in Moorhead on Saturday and earlier this month in Fargo, it's clear they have expanded their territory. There are some things you can do to avoid an encounter. BearWise coordinator Franklin Whitaker says avoid leaving food, trash, or scraps.
13: We recommend double bagging your food when you're out hiking and make sure that if you pack it in, you're packing out, including all your trash. Don't leave peels or cores. It's still food scraps that then helps the bear associate that trail or campsite with a food reward.
10: BearWise is made up of bear biologists. You can visit the Minnesota DNR website for more information, including tips on what to do if you encounter a bear. Again, meteorologist Tom Schabansky has a chance of showers and thunderstorms in his KFGO Weather Center forecast for tonight. Otherwise, partly cloudy, and we have seen a line of showers and thunderstorms develop to the north-northeast of Fargo-Moorhead. It extends across parts of central Minnesota, and we may see some of that activity locally. Our low about 62, a slight chance of showers and thunderstorms then tomorrow with a high near 90 degrees. Close to 90, 89 expected, mostly sunny Thursday, 91, partly sunny Friday. Again, it's partly sunny and 93 degrees. 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
7: 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I brought it up at the top of the show, but a little more details here now that I've had time to look at the map. It does appear as if there is a crash on southbound I-29 in between 32nd Avenue and 40th Avenue South. Not really driving a ton of traffic conditions or reduced speeds. It's just going to cause you a little bit of extra time as you work your way through that part of southbound 29. Looks like that one is relatively under control. The real problem for the commute home on a Tuesday afternoon is going to be eastbound I-94, and that is everywhere from the tri-level interchange to the Red River. We know that they are working on an overhead sign right near the river on the North Dakota side, and that's causing some lane reductions, which is in turn causing some traffic issues. But today, there is also a crash right around University Drive, just a little bit to the west of University Drive, in that eastbound direction of travel. That's making things quite difficult through that area of town. I'm sure emergency vehicles will be on scene and doing their best to clean up that wreckage as quickly as possible. Don't know the extent of the crash or what was involved in that. At this time, we'll keep you posted on that, but it is causing a pretty significant traffic issue in that eastbound direction. Really heavy traffic conditions from the tri-level interchange to the Red River. Westbound 94 is showing a bit of increased traffic flow into Moorhead, a little bit to the east of 8th Street in that westbound direction, but again, not nearly as impacted as the eastbound direction of I-94. The surface streets in town are showing a heavier than average but pretty typical traffic pattern here for a Tuesday afternoon, where you're going to see increased traffic flow and reduced speeds at all those major intersections of the service streets. And of course, sprinkled all the way across town on the major surface streets like Main Avenue, 13th Avenue, 25th Street, University Drive, 45th Street in the Fargo, 9th Street are veterans in West Fargo, Cheyenne Street. You know, just typical traffic for a 5 o'clock commute home. Not going to be anything that you're going to want to think about a different route or an alternate option for getting home. As far as some of those other hot spots that we see, downtown Fargo is always going to be heavy this time of day. Same story on the Moorhead side of the river, downtown Moorhead. Still seeing some increased traffic around the NDSU campus area, kind of on those four corners of campus. But again, the worst of it's going to be in that westbound direction on I-94, the eastbound direction on I-94. So if you can avoid that area of the interstate, it would probably be advisable to do just that. With your Drive Time News traffic, I'm Eric Johnson.
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7: Drive Time News on a Tuesday afternoon. Time to take a look at the world of sports. In studio is our very own Tommy Fox. And Tommy, we're getting into the thick of the baseball season, both the Twins and Red Hawks in action over the extended Memorial Day weekend.
15: That is right, Eric. Game two of a four-game series for the Minnesota Twins is tonight as they are taking on the White Sox in the second game of a four-game tilt in the south side of Chicago. 6 o'clock is the pregame show here on KFGO after the Drive Time News. Joe Ryan will be opposed by Sean Burke. That's the pitching matchup for game two of the series. And Eric, looking at this season for the Minnesota Twins, I'm sure a lot of people kind of underestimated the Twins I think, at this point of the season, because they're only two games under 500. They're right behind Chicago for second place in the American League Central.
7: Yeah, the Minnesota Twins, you know, we had Chris Atterbury, the radio play-by-play voice, on Afternoons Live earlier today, and I think it's been a little hit or miss with the bullpen. The bullpen really performed above expectations in that sweep in Boston over the weekend.
15: Right.
7: First sweep in Boston in quite a while for the Minnesota Twins. So it seems to me that the team sort of lives and dies by their pitching, whether it be starting or bullpen. And early quarter of the season, we've had some days where they've maybe exceeded expectations, and that's resulted in a winning percentage that's higher than a lot of people thought it was going to be.
15: And this is the same division in which the Detroit Tigers are in last place at 21-33. Minnesota currently in third place in the AL Central with a mark of 26-28. Again, 6 o'clock is the pregame show for Twins baseball against Chicago here on KFGO. The Fargo Moorhead Redhawks, as Eric alluded to, will be taking on the Lake Country Duckhounds for a three-game series in Newman Outdoor Field, part of a six-game homestand. 6:40 is the pregame show this evening on our sister station, 7:40. The Fan. In the NBA playoffs, it's Game 5 of the Western Conference Finals between the San Antonio Spurs and the Oklahoma City Thunder. That series is tied up at two games apiece. 7:30 will be the tip-off. And in the NHL playoffs, the Western Conference Finals, the Vegas Golden Knights, a 3-0 lead over the top seed Colorado Avalanche. That series has been a surprise. 8 o'clock is the puck drop, and I don't think anybody, Eric, expected Vegas to go up 3-0 over Colorado.
7: Absolutely not. I mean, Colorado's the best team in hockey most of the year. They have been bit by the injury bug really hard in this conference final. It sucks to see the Makar miss the first part of the series, and now it sounds like Nathan MacKinnon might play, but he's certainly not going to be 100%. And I do find it interesting that they are going to most likely extend this President's Cup, the best team in the regular season in the NHL, not bringing home the championship for something like 13 or 14 years.
15: This was not on my bingo card. That is for sure. Well, as I mentioned earlier, Twins baseball tonight here on KFGO against the Chicago White Sox, 6 o'clock pregame show. We're now going to have a Twins Minute. 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
16: This is a Twins Minute. I'm Mark Janowski. The Chicago White Sox victorious yesterday in a Memorial Day afternoon game at Wright Field in Chicago over the Twins by a score of 3-1. Zebby Matthews was the starter. He took the loss, although it was a quality start. All three runs he allowed came via homers. After he left the game, Simeon Woods Richardson tossed a pair of shutout innings. Manager Derek Shelton asked afterwards, is he liking what he's seeing from Sim in this new role coming out of the bullpen?
17: It was good. The other day against Houston, obviously we got the weather, and he only got one inning. But today I really thought he mixed his pitch as well. He was ahead in the count and didn't get a lot of hard contact. So I think that was a really encouraging sign.
16: And he kept the White Sox off the board, which helped when the Twins had the tying run at the plate in the ninth, but they couldn't push those runs across. Instead, the White Sox won it, denying the Twins of a season-high fifth straight win. This has been a production of the Treasure Island Baseball Network.
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7: 94 degrees here at the KFGO studios on this Tuesday afternoon. Not an official temperature, but if that were the official temperature, we would break the standing record for a high temp in the Fargo-Moorhead area on May 26th. Tom Szymanski will be in the second half hour of the Drive Time News to give you a full forecast. We're going to move up a feature that's normally heard towards the end of the show today because Derek Hansen was filling in on the morning crew, and we're going to give you a little extended minute with the morning crew here and give you a look at some of the fun and silliness that happens every morning here on the Mighty 790.
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8: Now what?
19: So looking forward to, I enjoy our conversations, but
8: I don't.
19: 11:10 Tuesdays, it takes two. And now with the mercury rising, we may have an opportunity for the terribly translucent, takes two weather topless, Too Tall Tom edition.
8: Topless. What do you think? I'm a radio station to do requests or what? What's your request here, my friend?
19: My request would be, when was the last time we hit 90 degrees?
8: All right. I can check the exact date, but I'm going to say generally, I think we had one in early October.
19: Did we? Okay.
8: I think so.
19: It feels
8: I'll tell
19: like
8: you
19: a
8: what,
19: lot longer.
8: Early October 90-degree days are to be cherished.
19: Yeah.
8: I tell you what. But I believe it's been since then. We haven't done it yet this year prior to yesterday. Okay?
19: So we did it yesterday.
8: We're going to do it today. Oh. We're going to probably do it tomorrow, maybe Thursday, maybe Friday. So we're on a roll here.
19: Yeah, but, loving it.
8: You know, something I should also say in caution to people who think, well, it's going to be such a hot summer. Well, if you remember, we had our hottest days last year in May. Remember that?
20: Yes.
8: It hardly ever got really hot after that.
20: And weirdly, it got kind of cold in late August for a little bit there because, Potato Days was cold. I remember that very well. So.
8: I've tried to forget that, but thanks for bringing that up. You're right. It did. It got cold. And so this is, what's going on now is no absolute certainty as to what's going to happen this summer. But, I'll go over that. That sounds like a good idea.
19: Thank you.
8: Yeah.
19: Hate to interrupt you this because the rain and the weather are very important. But nothing.
8: Oh, I did forget.
19: Nothing trumps the 552 haiku.
8: You guys had me on the tractor, and I got derailed. Thanks for interrupting. You know what? The weather is not important. The haiku is.
19: Exactly. So the last thing we need is the phones exploding, people protesting, stomping down 25th Street,
8: banging on
19: the window.
8: You are right.
19: Haiku, haiku.
8: I don't listen to KFGO for the weather. I listen for the haiku.
19: That's right.
8: Yeah, said no one ever. But yeah. All right. Okay. Thanks for the derailment. First things first, the haiku. Are you ready for this?
20: Yes. Yes.
8: The heat is on, man. Could summer really be here? Don't like it? Move! I'm just saying, that's the line I hear from people all the time when I complain about winter. Oh, if you don't like it, move. Well, so okay, back at you.
19: If you don't like summer in Sabin, just move to Barnesville. Is that what you're saying?
8: Well, that's further south. You know, right? That's further southeast. I would say move up to Baku, up there in Cavalier area.
19: I hear Pearly is nice this time of year.
8: Pearly or Pembina or nothing against
19: the
8: folks in Pembina.
19: Are there gates at Pearly? Have we ever investigated that?
8: Ooh. You know, a lot of cities have like the big giant penguin or the big giant whatever. Yeah. How about a big giant gate up in Pearly?
19: The Pearly Gates.
20: You just came up with a $1 million idea, Doug. I mean, really.
8: I never thought of that. That's brilliant, Mr. Lear.
1: Yeah. Ladies and gentlemen.
8: Call their city government and see what they can do about that. You may have it already, right?
19: Got the answering machine from 1985.
8: We are breaking ground here. I tell you what, we are really making news. All right.
19: We got another text message in with our KF Trail Morning Crew question of the day. Summer songs that I know is just going to hit you right in the mitt.
2: What
19: Jack
2: do you got?
19: Nichols. Thunder Island.
2: Oh, Jay Ferguson. Oh, yeah. Thunder Island.
19: I have that on 45.
2: That is such a great...
19: Jay Ferguson, Thunder Island on 45.
2: That's a great call.
19: In the basement, Todd Sheldon cranking it up.
2: That was big. Scott Miller and Jack Michaels, one of their favorite songs. We'd use it all the time. And Alan O'Day, Undercover Angel.
19: Ooh.
20: You know, right there with Thunder Island, when I think of Summer Song, you know, when you played this quite a bit when I was working in rock, much like Jack did, it's like this one.
2: Diesel from the album What's in a Tank.
20: Yes.
2: Yeah. It's sad that you mentioned one chord. Like, from the album What's in a Tank. I had that cassette tape.
20: Yeah, for sure.
2: It's a cassette tape, kids.
20: And sometimes we played it so much, people request for us not to play it.
2: That's exactly right.
19: And don't leave your cassette tapes on the dash of your car.
20: Nope.
19: They're going to melt.
2: I spent a night in Sicily to radiator running dry. Huh? I mean, that's just, you don't get songs like this anymore. Great call. I left for Frisco in your Rambler radiator. Oh, where's Johnny Boltman? Anyway.
19: At Sam's Club.
2: And in a preference to fly? See, didn't take the Rambler. We should have song and music appreciation class.
20: Yes.
19: All day long.
2: Great. Dirk just made my day with little diesel. There it is. All right. I'll have more coffee, a donut, some cookies, and I'll see you next hour.
19: Price is right.
2: All right.
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22: 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Drive Time News, Eric Johnson taking you through the Drive Time News. As you heard, Derek was in the morning. Robbie will be back tomorrow. Derek will be back in this seat tomorrow. Everything back to normal tomorrow. As we roll through the Drive Time News, it's now time to check in with Rusty Halverson for a look at Ag News. He just-

0: ours are rural export center here in Fargo, but the 8 other centers across the nation with the kind of research and information they need for all of those rural exporters, all of those small businesses across America that want to export and need that help and need that research. That's why I say we are supercharging the research engine for a rural export center with this cooperative relationship with the Ag Risk Policy Center.
1: Sandro Steinbach is the director for the Agricultural Risk Policy Center.
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1: 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I'm Rusty Halverson for the Mighty 790 and 104.7 KFGO.
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9: Former prosecutor, judge, and a member of the Moorhead City Council is running for mayor, Lisa Borgen. Made that announcement. She'd been thinking about a run for some time. Senator Klobuchar may be close to naming her running mate. She's a Democratic candidate for Minnesota governor. The state patrols now release the names of people involved in a three-vehicle drinking-related crash. It happened last Thursday night in South Fargo. And a downtown Fargo restaurant is for sale. Worst Beer Hall has been listed by Park Company Realtors for $549,000. Details on these and other stories just ahead. KFGO News.
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11: You know, today was just one of those fun days for me. Matt Evans is running for the North Dakota House out of District 25. In fact, he was endorsed by the Republicans in District 25. It got to be controversial. We had Terry Gerger on, who also is running, but Terry wasn't endorsed. Maybe because of the process, whatever. Terry's running as a write-in to get that spot on the fall ballot. So we had Terry on. Matt called us and said, hey, I'd like a little equal time. You know what we did? We got some equal time. But what we found out about Matt today was something I don't know if a lot of you knew, which is socially very, very strong conservative. A lot of talk about, you know, homeschooling, a lot of talk about Christianity in schools, a lot of talk about what we needed to do in our public schools. And of course, I challenged him on the fact that he has all these opinions on public schools, but, you know, he doesn't have kids that attend them. He isn't on the school board. He isn't doing what he can to change them if, in fact, they need changing, which that was another argument that we had. I shouldn't probably call it argument. I should just call it old-fashioned debate. But, you know, the maths of the world are trying to do the Republican Party to make sure that the Republican Party becomes their own. And, you know, I understand it. I get it. And I give him credit for putting his name on the ballot. He knew, as he said to me off break, was that he was going into the lion's den, that I was a supporter of Terry Gerger and a big believer that Terry Gerger as a Republican could serve this state better. In fact, you drive by my place, you're going to see Terry Gerger signs. And so he still came in and we had a talk. And I think it's worth going to the podcast and just taking a listen to it at KFGO.com, because what you're going to hear is where I think there are a lot of Republicans today and where they want to be, that very far-right conservative. It obviously isn't where I want to be, but if you take a listen, you can decide for yourself. I'm Joel Heitkamp. Good riding with you again. You can hear me each and every weekday from 8 to 11 right here on the Mighty 790 and 104.7 KFGO.
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6: KFGO News, partly sunny, Fargo, Moorhead. We are at 94 at our KFGO studios in South Fargo. I'm Paul Juergens. Lisa Borgen, a former prosecutor, judge, and current member of the Moorhead City Council, is running for mayor. Borgen says Moorhead is growing, and she supports responsible economic development, sustainable growth, fiscal responsibility, and delivering high-quality city services that benefits all residents. Borgen is a former Clay County attorney, first elected in 1998. She's also a former Minnesota District Court judge and a former vice president at Crystal Sugar in Moorhead. She grew up in Moorhead and graduated from Moorhead High and graduated earned her law degree, that is, from the University of North Dakota School of Law. Cassie Sofferman, a local social worker and founder of the nonprofit Midwest Family Support and Advocacy, is also in the race. Sofferman announced her campaign in December. U.S. Senator Amy Klobuchar is running for Minnesota governor, maybe close to naming her running mate. Political analyst Blois Olson says the Democrat likely wants a more progressive name on the ticket and someone who is able to connect on rural issues.
7: The one name that is consistent is Ag Commissioner Tom Peterson. She's very close to him. He'd be a trusted choice. I would say he's the safest choice for her. And we know Senator Klobuchar has been known to go the safe route.
6: Klobuchar is expected to make an announcement this week ahead of the state Democratic convention in Rochester this weekend. Partly sunny, 94. 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
6: 94, this is KFGO News. Highway Patrol has now released the names of those involved in a three-vehicle alcohol-related crash in Fargo last week. It happened on Thursday night. 21-year-old Rand McCleppy of Fargo was driving a car south on 42nd Street South. He ran a red light at 52nd Avenue and crashed into an SUV. The SUV rolled. His car spun and was rear-ended by another SUV. McCleppy and a passenger from Grand Forks were not wearing seat belts. They both suffered serious injuries, and they were both cited for open container. Clappy was also cited for driving under the influence and not having liability insurance. He faces charges of criminal vehicular injury. Two women charged with stealing money through autism centers in the Twin Cities have pleaded not guilty in a multi-million-dollar fraud case.
10: Shamso Ahmed Hassan and Hanan Mursal Youssef denied federal charges alleging they used two local autism centers to submit nearly $50 million in fraudulent claims for services that were never provided. That ultimately led to a $21 million reimbursement by Medicaid. Prosecutors claim the duo disguised illegal kickbacks to parents using code words and transferred hundreds of thousands of dollars in stolen funds to overseas bank accounts in Kenya.
6: Reporter Taylor Rivera. The head of the Coalition of Greater Minnesota Cities is pleased with the more than $1 billion bonding bill approved by the legislature this session. It was the second year in a row for a bonding bill which covers public construction projects. Bradley Peterson says the money is badly needed.
11: There's also lots of local projects that are funded otherwise. And, you know, that was something that was missing from last year's bonding bill, so that it's good that communities across the state are getting some dollars for not only the wastewater and water treatment, but also, local transportation projects, civic buildings.
6: The specific projects have not yet been identified. Peterson says the one disappointment was the appropriation of only $15 million to remove lead pipes from drinking water supplies. His group was looking for $100 million. A downtown Fargo restaurant is for sale. Worst Beer Hall on First Avenue North is listed by Park Company Realtors for $549,000. The price does not include the real estate. The business opened in 2014. The sale does not affect Worst Beer Hall in West Fargo, which has a different owner. We have hit 94. That's an unofficial reading at our KFGO studios. That was forecast by meteorologist Tom Szymanski. The Weather Service is not released its official high yet for Fargo. Overnight, partly cloudy, continuing chance of showers and thunderstorms. The activity has been to the north and northeast and southeast of Fargo-Moorhead late this afternoon, about 62 for the low. Tomorrow, a slight chance of showers and thunderstorms, partly sunny otherwise, close to 90. 89, mostly sunny Thursday. 91, partly sunny on Friday. Partly sunny both Saturday, Sunday, highs 82 to 87. Again, partly sunny, 90 degrees. Paul Juergens, News Radio, KFGO.
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12: Drive Time News here on the Mighty 790 and 104.7 KFGO. Eric Johnson taking you through the Drive Time News on this Tuesday afternoon. And on the line to give us a look at some of these stories in the national financial world is our very own Paul Myers with Legacy Wealth Management. And Paul, it looks to me, based on my cheat sheet, that the NASDAQ was really leading the charge on this Tuesday after a long weekend.
14: Wouldn't it be nice if we all had a cheat sheet, Eric? I mean, you know, really.
12: I mean, my cheat sheet is in very much in hindsight, so it doesn't do us a whole lot of good for making
14: true.
12: Money.
14: That's true. Well, I'll give you a little heads up then on what's coming down the road in the future instead of just looking in the past. But first of all, let's take a look at the past, because today was another interesting day in the market. The Dow Jones actually managed to drop a little bit today. They shed about 118 points. But they're still well above 50,481. That's the Pam Bondi number, so it's above that number, and that's a good sign. The S&P 500, the NASDAQ both gained today. In fact, the NASDAQ gained well over 1%. Once again, the market was led by a rally in technology stocks, and that's a good thing for people who like technology stocks. But the rest of the world isn't doing too bad. I took a quick check of some of the local utility stocks. They were up today, and for the year, they're up about 8 or 9%, I think, for the year. And actually, the S&P 500 is up about 10% for the year. But technology stocks, generally speaking, are doing much better than that. However, you have to be in the right technology ones. For example, Micron Technology, which is one of the big leaders of the technology race to compete in artificial intelligence, soared 19% today. That's a big number for anybody. And some of the other technologies were keeping up with that as well. But It isn't really just a stock market. It's a market of individual stocks. You have to be in the right place at the right time, and you have to keep an eye on what's coming down the road. Now, the big motivator, I think, out there is the price of oil and the possibility of the Strait of Hormuz opening up and the hopeful likelihood that we won't be doing any more bombing over there. And if that's the case, I think the market's going to continue to rally. And so for tomorrow, I see some more good things coming down the pipeline. We've got the potential IPO from Elon Musk's SpaceX company. That's probably out within a week or two. And lots of things coming down the road, Eric. We're going to keep our eyes on them and try to give you guys a heads up whenever we can. But at least in the rearview mirror, today was a pretty good day. You know, maybe not quite as good as that 93 degrees that Too Tall Tom was forecasting, but it wasn't bad.
12: Yeah, you know, we're dancing right around 94 at the KFGO studios right now. So if you like the heat like Tom Szymanski does, today is your kind of day. And if you want to know what's going on in those national financials, you tune in at this time each and every weekday, because Paul Myers is going to give you a look at the world of finance and help us understand what's going on out there. Paul, thank you so much for another day of your expertise and insight.
14: All right, Eric, take it on home. We'll have a good day coming up tomorrow.
12: All right, we'll talk to Paul tomorrow at this very same time on the Drive Time News. 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
15: An easier tone in corn and soybeans on Tuesday's trading session. Argentina's Buenos Aires Grain Exchange raised that country's output estimate for corn and soybeans. Weather-wise, showers will develop in the plains throughout most of the next week. Systems will move through the northern plains. In corn, the July contract down 5 3/4 at 457.5. December at 482, down 4.5. Soybeans July down 10.5, 1186. November 1180.25, down 7.5. Minneapolis spring wheat July 2.25 higher, 691.75. September at 714.25, up 4 on the day. Live cattle August contract down 45 at 239.15. Feeder cattle August at 349.45, down 40. July lean hogs 27 cents lower at $100.12 per hundredweight. I'm Rusty Halverson for the Mighty 790 and 104.7 KFGO.
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0: Good afternoon. I'm KFGO Chief Meteorologist Tom Szymanski. The heat is on, and it's going to stay on for the most part through the week. And that's wonderful news. A few scattered showers and thunderstorms popping up hither and yon will prevail here and there tonight, but it doesn't mean everyone's going to get rain. In fact, many of you won't, but the chance is there nonetheless with a partly cloudy sky. The overnight low, not too bad at 62. East southeast winds at 4 to 14. Partly sunny tomorrow. There's a slight chance for showers and thunderstorms. Means a big chance for no showers and thunderstorms. And if I wanted to get really picky here, I would say probably early in the morning, then a break, and maybe again later on in the afternoon, but nothing to plan your day around. Nonetheless, we're going to try for 90 for tomorrow with an east wind at 6 to 17. Then for Thursday, not too bad. Mostly sunny, breezy, low 63 with a high right around 89. Friday, partly sunny, low 64 with a high of 91. Hard to complain about that. Then for the weekend, a little bit cooler. Sad but true. Partly sunny, breezy at times, but still respectable with highs from 82 to about 87.
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18: I found this on Live Science, so it's got to be true. So go with it.
19: Okay.
18: But do you believe
19: that in rock and roll? Yes.
18: Thank you so much. And that's it. We'll see you tomorrow.
19: Do I believe in magic in a young girl's heart? Yes.
18: Do you believe in magic? Okay. Do you believe humans are more genetically similar to cats or dogs?
19: Oh, I believe we're closer to dogs.
18: That's what I would think, too. But
19: canine.
18: No, humans are more genetically similar to cats.
19: Listen, The last time I purposely knocked a glass off a table has been far fewer times than I have just drank a bunch of stuff out of a bowl.
18: You don't remember when you were in the 10 and under crowd, and it probably happened more times.
19: All the time.
18: Yeah. While humans are not closely related to either cats or dogs, they say from an evolutionary standpoint, scientists find that human and cat chromosomes are organized more similarly to each other than human and dog chromosomes, making cats a better model for studying human diseases, which is also interesting.
19: So wait, hold on. So they're saying that, like, listen, we need to study cats and give cats the flu so that we can figure out how they fight the flu to help human beings fight the flu?
18: No, I'm not a scientist. I just...
19: You seem to be acting a lot like one. I'm not a scientist. I just play one on the radio.
18: Exactly.
19: Okay. Now, just on a chromosome-based level, we are closer to cats.
18: Don't make me get deep into
19: but
18: this.
19: But, like, that DNA strand is incredibly complex. And to me, the two things that are similar about us are we're both mammals, right? Like, our breeding is similar to how, you know, like, a cat's, like, pregnancy would be.
18: So, let me give you an example that LiveScience.com gave me.
19: Okay.
18: Polycystic.
19: Are you sure it's LiveScience or is maybe LiveScience?
18: Or maybe LiveScience.
19: See?
18: Cats don't have this problem.
19: They can't look at the same word and be like, it's got two separate pronunciations?
18: Whatever. It doesn't matter. Polycystic kidney disease occurs in both humans and cats, and treatments developed for cats could help inform therapies for people.
19: Okay.
18: Also, understanding cats may be a better model, they say, than dogs for understanding human gene regulation.
19: Okay.
18: Whatever that means.
19: Hear me out. Kidney
18: cats
19: problems.
18: Cats also may provide clues about cancer, they say. A recent study found that cancer-related genes in cats are strikingly similar to those in humans, both in number and variety. One notable example involves a gene called FBXW7, which was mutated. I am trying to play a scientist, aren't I? Which was mutated in more than half of the feline mammary tumors studied. In humans, mutations in the same gene are linked to worse outcomes in breast cancer. So, kind of interesting.
19: Yeah, but how come in humans we call it breast cancer and in cats we're calling it mammary cancer? It's got to be one or the other.
18: I think they probably are pretty interchangeable.
19: Yeah, but we're not calling them the same thing, are we?
18: No, we're not. But
19: I mean, hear me out. If you're like, oh, my cat's sick, my cat has breast cancer, that feels weird. So, but also, if you're saying, like, we did a fun run because my aunt just overcame mammary cancer, I don't like that either. Again, humans and cats.
18: You are losing the point here.
19: Oh, PDX 20.
18: That said...
19: We're talking about
18: serious for
19: Ty
18: a minute.
19: Here. Yep.
18: That said, dogs are used, interestingly enough, to model and analyze some human illnesses, which I also didn't know, which I learned, including Alzheimer's disease, idiopathic epilepsy, eye disease, and heart disease.
19: Wait, hold on. Dogs can get Alzheimer's?
18: Yes, and idiopathic, like epilepsy, like
19: that makes me so sad to think of, like, a dog getting Alzheimer's.
18: Well, my dog for sure does have it, although they call it idiopathic degenerative. Like, it's like called like old dog's disease.
19: Oh, that makes me so sad.
18: I know. Their personalities change a lot.
19: Yeah.
18: And yeah, it's sad.
19: Oh, what a bummer.
18: Yeah. I mean, if I'm being honest, I think your dog also kind of suffered from that the end.
19: There's definitely a tumor in that poor dog's brain that caused her to, like, make a lot of changes.
18: Or like inflammation. Like, mm-hmm. There can be a lot of inflammation. Anyway, okay. So I don't know where... I had a lot of other things that I wanted to explore. This was just going to be a side note, but you took
19: it
18: on a whole... You derailed it and made it so many minutes longer, and now I don't have time to talk about anything else. It was just going to be a blip.
19: Okay, so let's say in an alternate universe, cats have evolved into a more human-like state where they wear clothes and they are scientists and they have lab coats and stuff like that. And one day, one of the cat scientists say to another cat scientist, hey, Mr. Scribbles.
18: Mr. Scribbles.
19: Did you know that we are closer in DNA to human beings than we are to dogs? And then Dr. Scruffles you know, not to be confused with Mr. Scribbles, but Dr. Right. Scruffles would be, oh, God, that's disgusting.
18: I think it's Dr. Whiskers.
19: Oh, it is Dr. Whiskers.
18: Yeah, it was Dr. Whiskers. I was waiting for a Whiskers in there.
19: Yeah.
18: Because Scruffles is a dog.
19: Scruffles is a dog. Thank you very much. Thank you. Yes, Scruffles is a dog's name.
18: Scruffles is the dog that they own together.
19: Yes, they own a dog.
18: Uh-huh.
19: And meanwhile, they're like, well, our kidney diseases are very similar. I mean, like, well, good. Let's test the humans. Give them a litter box, and we'll test some of the humans.
18: Just when you thought we couldn't digress more into something more. Mm-hmm. What was the comment that we got in the text club today about us being nuts?
19: Yeah.
18: They use a word.
19: Well, truth be told, today during our show, we somehow ended up at hog wrestling.
18: That was Sarah Heinrich's fault, not mine at all.
19: Oh, I think you asked, like, what's the weirdest thing you won at a 4-H or county fair?
18: I set that up. Uh-huh. I teed it
19: did
18: up
19: Did you
18: her.
19: Know that that was going to be your answer?
18: I feel like we have talked about that before, but I didn't remember. I didn't note that that was going
19: to
18: come
19: up. I don't think
18: up.
19: I've ever talked to her about hog wrestling.
18: Okay.
19: And I love how she's like, hey, it's tough because you're in a mud
18: They're
19: pit
18: mud.
19: And then it's all covered in mud.
18: Okay, we got to go. This is way too long. It's 100% your fault.
19: In the cat world, they've got four meow H's. Never mind. That one, let's pretend that one didn't happen.
18: What?
19: Like 4-H, but it's for cats. Four meow H's.
18: I did not understand that
19: yeah,
18: at all.
19: They're not all home runs, okay? Sometimes you got to bunt, all right?
18: It takes two, take two here on the Drive Time News. More bunts coming up at 11 a.m. tomorrow on KFGO.
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23: The amusement park roller coaster is a staple for thrill seekers across the globe, but did you know that the first roller coaster as we know them today was thought up by LaMarcus Adna Thompson, an American inventor and lover of fun? Thompson is best known for his early work developing roller coasters and for inventing the scenic railway genre of rides. He's known as the father of the American roller coaster and is often also called the father of the gravity ride. Over his lifetime, Thompson accumulated nearly 30 patents related to roller coaster technologies. An example is the patent granted December 22, 1884 for the Gravity Switchback Railway. The Gravity Switchback Railway, which opened at Coney Island in 1884, a single 6 mile per hour ride was only 5 cents. Thompson's motivations to develop the roller coaster allegedly came from his disgust with the current and cultural rise of hedonistic amusements like saloons and brothels. In 1887, along with designer James A. Griffiths, he opened the Scenic Railway on the boardwalk in Atlantic City, New Jersey. Thompson's Scenic Railway concept initially was intended to give riders a scenic view of the surrounding landscape, but later, Thompson created elaborate painted backgrounds and scenarios so that riders would feel like they were touring the Swiss Alps or other foreign landscapes. Since 1884, major innovations have pushed the limit of thrills on roller coasters, but the U.S. has always been a leader in innovation when it comes to theme park attractions. KFGO presents America's Minute, brought to you by Sarah Herlihy, Nodak Insurance.
12: That will just about do it for this edition of the Drive Time News. Eric Johnson taking you through today's Drive Time News. Derek Hanson will be back in the host chair tomorrow. He was filling in for Robbie Daniels on the morning crew today, which means Robbie back tomorrow. Derek back tomorrow in his normal afternoon shift. Everything will be slightly normal-ish tomorrow on these KFGO airwaves. We still have a few features to bring your way before we head to Minnesota Twins baseball. They are taking on the Chicago White Sox in Chicago, on the south side of Chicago. Did drop the game yesterday, but it is the second game of a four-game set here tonight with the 6 o'clock pregame and a first pitch shortly after 6:30. Same story for tomorrow, 6 o'clock pregame, first pitch shortly after 6:30. Then Thursday, they'll be over on 740 The Fan for their day game. Back here on these airwaves for the continuation of a long road trip against Pittsburgh on Friday. That's a 5 o'clock pregame. So lots of Twins action coming up over the next few days here on the Mighty 790 and 104.7 KFGO. Also on our sister station, 740 The Fan. Before we head out, we're going to check in with Tyler Axtis for another ride. This has been the Drive Time News. I have been Eric Johnson. Until we meet again, keep the wheels turning.
1: And now, an afterthought with Tyler Axness.
2: I have to say, we didn't really know what to expect this weekend when the president said he was not going to attend his son's wedding because, well, he's got things going on, in particular when it comes to this war with Iran. Now, did that mean when he was calling his cabinet together in the White House over the weekend that that was going to bring back strikes, continue this war? Or, as what was, I guess, publicly stated, that we're getting closer to an agreement, a negotiation, a deal to end this, get the Strait of Hormuz open. The problem is we've been hearing that about every 2 weeks for the last couple of months. Now, is this one going to be different? Only time's going to tell us. Secretary of State Marco Rubio says it's going to continue to take days. But internal reporting about a phone call that people like Doug Burgum want to say was historic might not have had the impact to bring this to a resolution as what the president wants you to believe. It doesn't seem, according to other outside reports from the cabinet, that we are closer to some sort of deal, as much as we all want one, because guess what? A lot of you, myself included, traveled this weekend to observe Memorial Day. And boy, those gas prices are taking a bite out of your budget, aren't they? So hopefully what the White House is saying is accurate and this thing is close, but I'm not going to hold my breath because we've been told this same story time and time again. We'll continue to follow along with this and so much more on Afternoons Live 2 to 5 right here on KFGO.
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25: Time for a Twins Minute. I'm Mark Janowski. The Twins dropped the series opener yesterday afternoon in Chicago to the White Sox by a final of 3-1. The game was tied at 1 in the second. The Twins had two runners on and two outs, and then the play of the game.
26: This ball shot through the right side. Base hit Alex Jackson. They're going to wave Arcia. They'll tech Nishida's arm. His throw is a good one. It beats Arcia by a foot. They missed the tag. Scrambling towards the base. He never quite gets there. And Romo tags him out. Orlando Arcia trying to score on Alex Jackson's first hit as a Twin is thrown out by Riku Nishida.
25: Yeah, now had they not sent Arcia, the Twins would have had bases loaded for Byron Buxton. After the game, manager Derek Shelton talked about the decision to send the runner.
6: Yeah, I mean, it's two outs, and I mean, kid's in his first major league game, and he made a good throw. I mean, he gets after the ball quickly, he throws the ball well, and you know, it's a send that you got to have there, and he made a good throw.
25: Yeah, clutch play from the White Sox. This has been a production of the Treasure Island Baseball Network.
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25: Tonight, the Joe Ryan experience needs to include the Twins experiencing a victory so they can avoid matching their longest losing streak ever against the Chicago White Sox. Hello, everyone, and welcome to the Menards pregame lineup card. I'm Mark Janowski. Yesterday, the Twins watched their four-game winning streak snapped, and they were denied of climbing back to 500 for the first time since April 22nd. And in the process,